0: That means it has to be removed by the end of the day. Last month, a judge ruled President Trump's name was illegally added to the center and ordered it removed. The center's website has already dropped Trump's name. Texas officials identified the gunman who was killed after shooting in Midland.
1: The Texas Department of Public Safety revealing the suspect who was killed after opening fire on officers and bystanders in downtown Midland was wanted for the attempted murder of a peace officer during a vehicle pursuit in the city earlier this week.
2: The identity of the suspect, Victor Monta Villarreal, age 45.
1: Sergeant Stephen Blanco. Officials say one victim was killed, 10 others were injured. No law enforcement was hurt. Midland Memorial Hospital noting it received 9 victims from the incident. In an update, reps say 5 have been discharged, 3 are out of surgery, and 1 remains in the operating room.
0: Fox's Kristen Goodwin, longtime Today Show movie critic Gene Shalit, known for his bushy hair, handlebar mustache, and love of puns, has died. He was 100. 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
0: The first World Cup game for the U.S. men's national team gets underway in about an hour.
5: Team USA will begin its quest for a World Cup tonight in front of their home fans at Los Angeles Stadium as the team faces Paraguay in its opening contest. These two squads faced each other in a friendly last November, which saw benches clear and stoppage time. It should lead to a great opening contest in this World Cup, with the Americans trying to silence the critics. Star Christian Pulisic told reporters Thursday that he knows what his team is capable of.
6: We're a really good team. We're able to compete with anyone, and we want to be a real force in this tournament.
5: Kickoff is scheduled for 9 p.m. Eastern on Fox. Tony Genualdo, Fox News.
0: There's a bankruptcy in the bedding business.
7: Sleep Number, the adjustable smart bed company, has filed for Chapter 11 bankruptcy reorganization in New York. It plans to combine with Sleep Country Canada and says stores will remain open during the reorganization process. Sleep Number, based in Minneapolis, has been dealing with high debt. It lost $50 million in the recent quarter. Sleep Number's CEO, Linda Finley, says while the company made meaningful progress advancing its turnaround efforts and strengthening operations, its capital structure, its overall financial structure, remains unsustainable. Chinny Koselda, Fox News.
0: A home where the Reverend Martin Luther King Jr. and other leaders planned strategies during the civil rights movement in the Deep South has been rebuilt at a Michigan museum after being dismantled and moved from Alabama. The daughter of the home's original owners helped open what's known as the Jackson House on the grounds of the Henry Ford Museum in Dearborn. The house is among more than 80 other historic structures in the museum's Greenfield Village. Wall Street stocks rose as oil prices fell again. The Dow added 353, the NASDAQ gained 79. I'm Lisa LaSera. This is Fox News.
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9: Kalamazoo Public Schools putting a presentation online about their budget proposal before they approve it. The vote is expected June 25th. Finance Director Laura Kaser gave the verbal presentation to trustees Thursday night. She says this year, state lawmakers have all tentatively agreed that schools should get about $250 more per pupil before the school's July 1st deadline for finalizing a budget proposal. 31-year-old Brady West sentenced to life in prison after he was convicted in April of first-degree murder. Now, West killed 79-year-old Jimmy Sykes of Battle Creek May 29, 2024, when he and friend Brandon Mosso beat him with the blunt edge of a hatchet, then ran him over with Sykes' pickup truck. The two had been living with Sykes before they killed him. The older man had told them both they had to move out by the end of the month. month. That's the latest from the WKZO Newsroom. I'm Michael Arney. 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
11: 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Two great Life, Liberty, and Levin programs for you. Tomorrow night, General Jack Keane and Senator Rick Scott. Sunday, Senator John Fetterman and Nathan Sales, who was the State Department's Director of Counterterrorism. Just terrific. Great guests. And most of all, my monologues. Tomorrow night's monologue will be the most important monologue, or I call them opening statements, that I've ever given. Ever. This is very sick, what I'm going to tell you in the New York Post, but it's elsewhere as well. Despicable trolls post doctored photos, ready? Showing them urinating on Austin Metcalf's grave. This is the young man who was stabbed in the heart by Carmelo Anthony, for which he was found guilty by a mixed-race jury that had Asians, that had Latinos, had women, as well as men. Ghoulish internet trolls are editing photos of themselves so they appear to be urinating on Austin Metcalf's grave. You know, what? I think about the family. This poor kid. He was not confrontational. He was not combative. You have this guy, Carmelo Anthony. First of all, he's coming to this game with a knife in his backpack, which was illegal. And he goes into the other team's tent, and he's asked politely to leave upwards of 15 times in a period of 4 or 5 minutes. And then Austin Metcalf just says to him, look, you really need to leave and so forth and so on. He says, put your hands on me and I'll show you what I'll do. So it doesn't shove him. He doesn't hurt him. Barely touches him. Not to challenge him, but in a very friendly way. Like, come on. Pulls out the knife and shoves it with all his might right into the center of his chest. And his last words were, I've been stabbed. Like he couldn't believe it. And he knew he was dying. And so the sympathy of these radicals is for Carmelo Anthony. He could have gotten 5 to 99 years. He got 35 years, which means he has to serve at least half. So when he's 30, 32, 33, he'll be eligible to be released. Austin Metcalf is dead. His life is gone in a second. He's no longer with us. A week ago he was. And his parents are suffering. His twin brother saw it happen right in front of his eyes. Numerous photos showing the despicable act surfaced on social media this week after 19-year-old Anthony was convicted on Tuesday of first-degree murder. And it took them 3 hours. In the 2025 stabbing, with some of the photos tagged with the likes of hashtag free Carmelo Anthony, hashtag Austin Metcalf, and even F him. And I can't read all this other stuff, which is grotesque. But they show pictures of themselves leaking, if you will, on his headstone. Each of the photos showed the individual standing by what appeared to be 17-year-old Metcalf's grave, which featured photos of him and the caption, "Beloved son, brother, and warrior," as a stream of fake yellow urine flowed from their crotches and onto the tombstone. Who even thinks of this sick stuff? They appeared to be part of a wider movement that believes the prosecution was racist, claims stemming from the fact that he's black while his victim was white. Wouldn't it be the other way around? Isn't that the typical reason for these protests and violence if a white guy kills a black guy? Here, a black guy kills a white guy. The two high schoolers clashed at a Texas track meet April 2025 when Anthony was sitting in the tent of Metcalf's team and Metcalf asked him to leave. Anthony repeatedly refused before finally saying, "Touch me and find out." Metcalf then pushed him, but as I said, in a very gentle way, he whipped out his knife from his bag and plunged it into Metcalf's chest, killing him almost instantly. Anthony was quickly arrested and claimed self-defense, while supporters insisted prosecutors arguing otherwise were following a racist line of attack. Even the defense witnesses, one of them said yes, Carmelo was the aggressor. The witness that the defense called. And lawyers, former prosecutors, even defense counsel who watched the entirety of the trial for various television networks and cable networks and other media outlets, to a person, as I heard, said it was an open and shut case, that the defense attorneys didn't even have much to argue. Terrible. Compounding the issue was the racial makeup of the jury, which included white, Asian, and Hispanic people, but no black people. The case drew a huge, but it wasn't all white, was it, like the reporters keep saying. But putting that aside, that crap aside, was it a legitimate verdict? And it absolutely was. The case drew huge crowds to the Texas courthouse where it was held, with factions clashing in explosive arguments over the race issue. They created a race issue. Anthony was 19. Metcalf was 17. He was found guilty of first-degree murder, landed him 35-year sentence. And that's the situation. These people who are doing this are disgusting, absolutely disgusting. They're barely human beings. Who does that to a deceased individual who was murdered? So you're not allowed to find him guilty? Is that it? Is that how this works? You're just not allowed to? If you want peace and tranquility in the community? Sick. Steve Hilton was with reporters yesterday. Boy, Steve-O, really, he muscled through that primary, and he came out the other end as the number two, victorious. Even though he had started out as the number one, they tried to steal the race from him, too. And by steal the race, what I mean is they've legalized the fraud that we talked about at some length. They legalized fraud. They have policies in place that ensure that only Democrats can win, except in this case, there were too many Democrats running, and Hilton muscled through. And he's a great candidate. Great, turns out. Here's what he says. Cut 14, go.
12: Well, it's very important that we find the waste in our government budgets, because they've doubled the budget in the state of California in the last 10 years nearly. We have the highest taxes in the country. One of the best ways of dealing with the affordability crisis, getting more money in people's pockets, is for the government to take less out in the first place. So how do you do that? You have to reduce spending. What's the priority for reducing spending? Cutting out the waste in the budget that is going to the wrong places, not to its intended purpose. So this whole story is going to be central, actually, to making our state Cal affordable, finding the places where the money is not going to where it should be going. And so it's a top priority for me. And that's the way we actually start to get taxes down in California.
11: Mm-hmm. That's a good thing. He's talking about all the fraud under Newsom, of course, which is massive. We've had Chris Rufo on the program, who's explained this on two occasions. We'll be right back.
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0: And I love this guy, Dana White. He just does what he's much like Trump in this sense. They do what they feel they need to do. The lawsuits, the attacks, the this or that, they just plow ahead. And what comes might come. You have a lawsuit that tried to block the UFC fight Sunday. You have a lawsuit trying to block everything Trump wants to do. He's trying to improve the city, trying to beautify it, getting behind refurbishing things. He's trying to really make the White House much more useful in terms of modern needs and so forth, and they just keep attacking him. He takes monuments that are filthy. He's cleaning them up. This is a man who has a touch for design, a touch for architecture, a tremendous developer. And we should really be appreciating what he is doing to Washington, D.C., whether it's addressing crime and whether it is cleaning up the city. He got rid of all the homeless tents. They were all over the place. He said, get rid of them. Got rid of them. Cleaned them out. People were afraid to go near these tents. And they were, one of them was in front of one of the most swanky hotels in the city, but people weren't going because of this. He said, just get rid of them. Move them out of there. Dana White's very similar. Here he is with reporters yesterday. Cut 17. Go.
1: It's impossible to make some people not believe that it's political. You know, it's the 250th birthday of America. The fact that we even get to do, I was just telling, I did a podcast this morning. In my hotel, there's a Washington magazine of all the events that are going on from now till 4th of July in Washington, celebrating, you know, the 250th birthday of America. I wonder how many people are going to, you know, try to sue any of those or, you know, say that those things shouldn't happen. You know, it is what it is. About any of this stuff. We're gonna put on an incredible event that literally will never be matched what we're gonna do on Sunday.
0: See, I love these guys. They just plow ahead, don't they, Mr. Producer? And the Democrats and the left, these are sick, sick people. They're trying to sabotage everything, whether it's the festival that he was trying to create, whether it was the concert that he was trying to create, whatever it is, he's trying to celebrate the 250th birthday of our Declaration of Independence. And most of the people who are doing these things don't even believe in this country or independence or the Declaration. We've had a huge demographic shift in this country, not just based on physical characteristics, not just based on where people are coming from, but a psychological shift. We have more people in this country who hate this country than ever before. I really believe that. Many of them have been imported into this country. Many of them are homegrown and have gone through an educational system with the most radical unions in the country, the AFT and the NEA, the most radical faculty anywhere on the face of the earth in our colleges and universities, funded by Qatar, funded by Hamas, which is funded by Qatar, funded by Communist China, funded by Russia. I mean, we've got serious issues here, folks. They're very serious issues as a result of what's taking place. So we can't even celebrate our country without this kind of crap going on. And it's really annoying. It's worse than annoying. It's going to kill the country in the end. That's what it'll do. Now, The Atlantic, which is a fairly left-wing magazine, they have awakened to something that we've been talking about year after year after year after year. By Martha Gimbel, Americans are already paying dearly for the national debt. Well, do tell us. Fiscal hawks like to drum up interest in the national debt by making the astronomical numbers more tangible. The United States owes $31.6 trillion to public creditors. We owe a hell of a lot more than that, but I'll play along. That's more than $290,000 for each household, and you could spend $1 million every day for almost 86,000 years before having to borrow more. But no one seems to care. No one really cares. Talking about how many times all the dollars laid end to end would go around the moon and back, 6,000 as it happens. Just not going to get people to think differently about the national debt. What should matter is that the consequences of this debt are not off in the future, but already here. The government's deficits have saddled many American families with higher costs, largely from rising interest rates. The Budget Lab, the Policy Research Center at Yale, she says, where I'm the executive director, recently estimated that congressional spending decisions since 2015 have raised Treasury yields by almost a full percentage point, which affects what American households pay to borrow. For someone taking out a 30-year mortgage at last year's median home price, this rise in long-term interest rates has increased their borrowing costs by about $2,500 a year, or roughly $76,000 over the life of the loan. The problem is not just for Americans who are lucky enough to buy a home. The bloated government budgets and waning federal revenues of the past decade are driving up costs across the board. Compared with a world in which these fiscal policy changes did not take place, the annual borrowing costs on a typical auto loan are now up by $120 and about $770 on a typical small business loan. Credit card borrowing rates are also hovering near record highs. And although affordability has become a watchword for politicians who understand that rising prices hurt American families, lawmakers seem to have forgotten that reducing federal deficits would help bring down prices. Yeah, Mondami, bringing down city spending. City spending would help American families in the city of New York. In the 1990s, Congress and the White House prioritized bringing deficits down by both cutting spending and raising revenue, moves that lowered borrowing costs for American families by 0.6 percentage points. But few lawmakers seem to be suggesting the spending cuts and tax increases necessary to lower costs. I don't believe in these tax increases. We got to grow the economy. We have to grow the economy. And they have enough money. They have enough taxes. Elon Musk and Doge and others have already demonstrated that this kind of the waste and the abuse of our dollars is just beyond belief. It's crazy. Much of the big legislation of the past decade, and then, of course, you attack Trump, but that's not much of the reason for what's going on. We're on a trajectory here, and we can't get off. We're on a hamster wheel, if you prefer, and we can't get off. I wrote about this many years ago in the Liberty Amendments, that there's some steps we can take to get it under control slowly but surely, but it's going to have to come from the states and forced upon Congress. That's called Convention of States. None of the woke right neo-fascists, none of the isolationists, none of these buffoons who claim to be conservatives, or maybe not anymore, even know what the hell I'm talking about and never discuss it. I'll be right back.
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6: Four finalists have been named in the search for the next Grand Rapids police chief. They include Kalamazoo Department of Public Safety Captain Rafael Diaz. Also finalists are interim Grand Rapids Police Chief Joseph Trigg, He spent more than 25 years with the department. He's currently the deputy chief. Also, Detroit Police Department Deputy Chief Mark Bliss and former University of Texas at Austin Police Chief Eve Stevens are finalists. Each has more than 25 years' experience in law enforcement. Now, Bliss and Stevens each hold a master's degree. Diaz is a licensed attorney, and he has served as Michigan National Guard judge advocate. The new Gordie Howe International Bridge not having a ribbon-cutting ceremony or be open to traffic on Monday. Windsor-Detroit Bridge Authority not giving any specific reason for delaying the opening of the new span. That's the latest from the WKZO Newsroom. I'm Michael Arney. 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
12: A nice evening expected for Southwest Michigan will be clear and cool overnight as low temperatures fall into the lower 60s. Overall, nice weather for Saturday, too, will be breezy, partly to mostly sunny with highs in the lower 80s. Shower and thunderstorm chances will increase late Saturday night into early Sunday morning as a cold front sweeps by. That'll drop our temperatures into Sunday. We'll be partly cloudy, cool, and breezy with highs only in the low 70s. 70s expected much of next week. Tracking Southwest Michigan's weather, I'm Swim Teammate Meteorologist Blake Harms.
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1: All right, let's jump into the calls here, please. Let's go to Ann, Grand Blanc, Michigan, Sirius XM Satellite. How are you, Ann?
2: Hi, I'm good, Mark.
1: Go for it.
2: I'm really good. Okay. Why I called. All right. I've listened to your show for years, and I've heard you make the comments about Detroit and the DeBornistan and Henry Ford and all that. And I've lived in Michigan all my, I'm 66. I've lived in Michigan all my life. I grew up in Flint. I've lived in a Grand Blanc for 30 years. So 36 years in one town is 30 in the other. Mm-hmm. And back in junior high school, okay, I'm going to say I don't know what they're teaching out in New York and California, everybody else, but in Michigan and around this area, you hear about Flint history, Detroit history, all that. Mm-hmm. Henry Ford was a big anti-Semite. Mm-hmm. His beliefs were, if you draw in Arab peoples, you will drive Jewish people away. They will not want to come to the area. And about his, what did he distribute? His protocols of the Elders of Zion that got him in trouble with federal government. He was, I believe he was the only person mentioned by name in Mein Kampf. He was a hero of Hitler. And that one I learned later of that. But the man was...
1: No, I've never heard that before, but that's all right. Go ahead.
2: That and the Protocols of Elders of Zion. He wrote a book, and I haven't read this book. This is something that I heard later. The International Jew, which I believe was not a very pleasant book to read. I'm just going to go by that one.
1: All right, but let's slow down a second. So what you're saying is that he encouraged Arabs to settle in Dearborn, Michigan, which was what? A headquarters of Ford, right?
2: Right, where he's from. And if you bring them in, Jewish people will not want to be here.
1: All right.
2: He was using them as a deterrent.
1: All right, I got it. Thank you very much. Well, I think it worked. And now it's spreading all over the place, I guess. But thank you. That's Ann, longtime listener. We always appreciate it. Let's go to Vicky, North Tonawanda, New York, on the Mark Levin app. How are you?
3: All right. Thank you. I don't have any hope for Iran to have a representative government because I've read a lot of the progressives in Iran, and they claim their ilk go back to the overthrow of the Shah. And they call it the Iranian Revolution. And the imams weren't that embedded in Iran at that time, so maybe they're right. Maybe, you know, that political class are the ones that achieved that. The other part of it is...
1: Hold on, I'm not understanding you. Can you go through that again slowly?
3: Yeah, the Iranian people have many citizens that call themselves progressives and claim that they were part...
1: Well, I haven't seen a lot of, honestly, I'm not familiar with a lot of Iranians calling themselves progressives.
3: Well, I've read what they have written. I have.
1: What Iranian citizens have written, calling themselves progressives?
3: Yes.
1: No, that's not correct.
3: Okay, then they weren't, they were lying. But the other.
1: Who was
3: other
1: lying?
3: The people who call themselves progressives. Maybe it means different things when you translate it, you know, from Farsi.
1: Online? But you can't take anything online and then make a general statement about it because a lot of that's BS online. What I see online, if you want to talk about online, is a lot of patriotic American Iranians who are talking about this temporary installing of the Shah's son, who has said he would, for 100 days, be a transition figure, and then they could move towards some kind of a representative republic. That's what I've seen, and that's what I've heard from him.
3: I don't have a lot of confidence in it, but certainly pray about it.
1: But it doesn't matter if we have a lot of confidence in it. Right now, they're living under one of the most horrific regimes in human history.
3: But we do not have the resources.
1: All right, thanks for your call. All right, I got it. They don't have the resources, they don't have this, they don't have that. Folks, let me tell you something. I know a lot about the American Revolution. They didn't have debates about resources and progressivism and all the rest of it. They wanted to rid themselves of tyranny. They wanted a representative republic. That doesn't mean that'll happen in Iran. It doesn't mean it'll happen in Kansas. It doesn't mean anything. The point is these people are being brutalized. that government is brutalizing them. And in addition to that, that government wants to blow us, you and me, off the face of the earth. So we have a common interest. I'm not interested in white paper debates. I'm just not. We can have those on other matters. This is a simple matter between good and evil to me. I'm being honest. Let's go to Randy Waterville. I think that's how you pronounce it. New York, the great WGD. How do you pronounce that?
4: It's Waterville.
1: I was close.
4: It's a Dutch word. It's home to U.S. Army arsenal.
1: All right.
4: That's what put it on the map. But what I wanted to get to you is back you up with exactly what you said about the Islamification of cities. This is another city that's going that same direction.
1: Your town?
4: What was that, sir?
1: Your town? Your town is?
4: Yes, sir. Yep.
1: Mm-hmm.
4: Yes, sir. I have neighbors that over the past few years have come from Afghanistan, most of them. I have a neighbor on one side that's Afghanistan, and then they bought a house on my other side, so I'm actually between two Afghanistan groups. There's another house down at the end of the block. The former Presbyterian church that's around the corner closed down, and that is now a mosque.
1: Mm-hmm.
4: When I go to my doctor, most of the patients to the doctor next door usually are wearing burqas.
1: Where's this town?
4: It is about 6 miles north of Albany, the capital.
1: Mm-hmm. Mm-hmm. Wow. It's a little town.
4: It's following the same prototype as Dearborn and Hamtramck in Michigan. Same prototype.
1: Mm-hmm. Patterson, New Jersey. It's another one. We can go right down the list. Plano, Texas. Yeah.
4: And you're
1: all right.
4: 100% right, because this is an apathetic voting bloc. All Democrat. Very few turnout here for the people. And, of course, 95% turnout for the Muslims.
1: Yeah, well, the imams are pushing them out, putting them to the poll. Almost 100% of their members are voting, 90-some percent. This is what they did in New York. This is what they do in Dearborn and other places, and this is what they're doing all over the country. Thank you for your call, my friend. That's all I have to say. I'm going to be straight with you, folks. I talk about protecting your liberty, your family, your future. And right now, I think one of the smartest moves you can make is diversify. And I'm not kidding. The sooner the better for your financial future. And that includes gold and silver. Gold just had a little bit of a pullback. Now, you know what that means? It means you have a little window, a real opportunity to get at lower prices before the next move up. As a matter of fact, it's already starting to move, to be perfectly honest with you. I check it every day. And I believe that move is coming quickly and will be significant. So the fundamentals haven't changed. Washington keeps spending. You just heard that report I read to you. And the value of the dollar will go down and keeps going down. Gold keeps doing what it's always done, holding its value even during risky and shaky periods. And that's why I trust monetary gold. Now, why do I trust monetary gold? First of all, I know them. And secondly, they've been there for 26 years, no fly-by-night organization. And monetary gold has been the gold standard for helping Americans own gold and silver, particularly when it comes to your pensions, 401Ks, IRAs, things of that sort, your retirement accounts. 5 stars from the Better Business Bureau, 5 stars from Consumer Affairs. 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

Much the world stays silent. Pastor John Hagee's been a steadfast voice for Israel for decades. He started an organization, Christians United for Israel, more than a quarter century ago. It's got 11 million members. He knows, he believes, he preaches the connection between Judaism and Christianity and the Judeo-Christian belief system. He is a Christian Zionist. A Christian Zionist. And he is a wonderful man, an evangelical Christian. He's one of the largest congregations in the country in San Antonio, Texas, Cornerstone Church. It's been my honor, my wife's honor, to speak there, to spend several days with them and at the church and to see the things that they do. And of course, they're very proud of their ministry, and they should be. They do so many things for so many people. So many things for so many people. In his important new book, God's Prophetic Clock, Pastor Hagee lays out the clear biblical timeline we're watching unfold right in front of our eyes. The book tells you how Israel was reborn in a single day in 1948, just as the prophet said. Jerusalem reunited under Jewish control in 1967. Nations of the earth turning against the Jewish people. These are not random events. They are signs from Scripture that we're approaching a critical hour. The clock is ticking. The dangers to Israel and to freedom are intensifying.

0: 695-694-9647. 855-694-9647. 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Again, JHM, John Hagee Ministries, jhm.org/Levin, L-E-V-I-N. Excuse me. Or call 855-694-9647. You won't regret it. All right, let us go to Larry Roberts, Illinois, the great WRPW. Larry, go right ahead, please.
1: Mark, I have two things to thank you for before I get into my point. I think you have the best bumper music of anybody. Oh, and number two, I think you are the best guy for supporting John Hagee Ministries. It's a wonderful thing.
0: Thank you.
1: Now,
0: he's
1: my
0: great.
1: Point is about Israel. And yeah. I wish Trump would look right at Iran and Hezbollah and say, look, you guys have no cards. Israel has the right to defend itself. Israel has responded to violence with violence. And if you guys don't want to play the game that way, this is over. We are going to eliminate you from the game. Mm-hmm. Because, I mean, he was able to say that to Vladimir Zelensky. You have no cards. I wish he would tell Iran, you have no cards. Do mm-hmm. not throw Hezbollah out here. And we are behind
0: Do me a favor, because we're going to come to a hard break here. Do me a favor. Watch tomorrow night's Life, Liberty, and Levin on Fox, 8 p.m. Eastern. Watch and listen to my opening statement, please. And I'm asking the whole country to do this. And our two great guests as well, General Jack Keane and Senator Rick Scott. But this opening, I think, is one of the most important I've ever done. And I really want it to resonate with as many patriots, American patriots, as is possible. And I think what I would like to do is, if you all listen to it, we can discuss it next week on radio as well. But I really want to thank you, Larry. Beautiful call. You're 100% right. And we got to make sure Hezbollah is not included in any deal and that Israel has the right to defend itself. Thank you, sir. Every Friday, in your honor, Ray Charles in America. Here we go.

0: 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Very important program, and Sunday as well. 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Well, the week is officially over, and the weekend begins right now. We salute our armed forces, police officers, firefighters, emergency personnel, ICE, our truckers. And we remember and support our friends in Ukraine and Israel and Persia. And you, the American people, thank God for you. Good night, Spritey and Griffey and Pepsi and Smokey. Good night, Zelda and Gigi. Good night, Indy and Patton and Rory. Good night, Marty and little Barney. Good night, Dad and Mom. We're holding down the fort. Good night, Leo and Joe and Bernard. Good night, Eric. Good night, Teddy. And good night, Lou and all the other great patriots who've passed. Don't forget, tomorrow night on Fox, 8 p.m. Eastern, please set your recorder. And we will see you tomorrow night, Sunday night, and Monday. Have a great weekend.
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3: I'm Tony Ortiz. The sounds of generators are echoing throughout neighborhoods across lower Michigan today after storms packing winds of more than 60 miles per hour hit last night and early this morning. Utility crews are working to restore power to thousands of homes and businesses. Some of the hardest hit areas last night were Hastings, Clarksville, the Indiana-Michigan border south of U.S. 12, and Bronson. Consumers Energy says they've restored power to more than 170,000 customers since the beginning of the week when the storm started. Students at Michigan State University will be paying $740 more in tuition starting next fall. The increase was included in the new $3.8 billion budget that was approved by the school's Board of Trustees this morning. Trustee Mike Balo voted against the tuition hike.
4: I'm not in favor of the 4% increase because I think that it is going to put a burden on some of our students.
3: Board Chairman Sandra Pierce says the university is looking to cut roughly $50 million from the general fund. There's a drunk driving crackdown going on in the Traverse City area today. Michigan State Police troopers will be conducting an impaired driving enforcement initiative that includes additional troopers focused on reducing dangerous driving behaviors and promoting safer roadways for everyone. If you want to check out one of Michigan's 103 state parks, the Michigan News Network's Beth Fisher reports that this is the weekend to do it, because it's three free weekends.
5: That means you can get into the parks for free on Saturday and Sunday, and you can fish and go ORV riding for free, too. DNR UP Trails Coordinator Ron Yesney says they have a lot of trails to explore.
6: We're right around that 4,000-mile mark, and we have a combination of motorcycle trails or single-track 24-inch trails. We have 50-inch trails that are designed for your quad-style ORV. And then we have 72-inch ORV routes, which are open to, like, side-by-side. And
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7: A key surveillance tool set to expire. I'm Lisa Lacera, Fox News. The Foreign Intelligence Surveillance Act failed in the House this week.
8: Legal authority for the government's foremost intelligence gathering weapon to foil terrorism, FISA Section 702, expires tonight. There's worry about unprecedented vulnerabilities this summer. A bipartisan coalition tanked an emergency FISA extension in Congress. FISA siphons the calls, emails, and texts of foreign intelligence targets. But a court ruling says the government can still track suspect communications, despite a lapse in the law. However, it's unclear if telecommunications companies will provide digital breadcrumbs to the government, lacking a congressional safeguard.
7: Fox's Chad Pergram. Democrats voted against the measure because they want Bill Pulte, the acting director of national intelligence, to be removed, arguing he doesn't have the intelligence experience for the job. The U.S. and Iran appear to be on the verge of a deal to end the conflict.
9: Today we've been hearing different messages from Tehran and Washington, which with each side trying to play up their side of this peace deal, but American officials are increasingly optimistic. This is the deal that they have been laying out. They say that a potential peace deal with Iran includes the destruction and removal of Iran's nuclear material, Iran dismantling its nuclear program, no sanctions relief until compliance, opening up the Strait of Hormuz, and ending funding of terrorist groups.
7: Fox's Max Gordon in Dubai. Elon Musk, a trillionaire as of today, after his company SpaceX went public, he spoke virtually as members of his company rang the opening bell at NASDAQ this morning.
10: I told people this. I said, look, we're probably going to fail, but, you know, we should give it a try, because if we don't, if there's not a new company that enters space, we will never be a truly space-faring civilization.
7: SpaceX closed at just over $161 a share. 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
7: A federal judge takes another step to block the Trump administration's so-called anti-weaponization fund.
13: A U.S. District Court judge in D.C. is extending an injunction on a Trump administration operation of a $1.8 billion settlement fund intended to compensate people who claim to have been victimized by the U.S. government for political purposes. But the court order comes as acting U.S. Attorney General Todd Blanche tells Congress the White House will not proceed with what's been called the anti-weaponization fund following strong bipartisan backlash. The fund was created as part of President Trump's lawsuit against the IRS for allegedly leaking his tax information. Eben Brown, Fox News.
7: Pope Leo XIV is warning human traffickers that they will face God's wrath for exploiting the desperation of migrants, demanding they stop and repent. It was during his final day in the Canary Islands, the epicenter of the African migration route in Europe. Leo had been fulfilling a wish of Pope Francis to visit the Canary Islands to commemorate the lives lost at sea when migrants make the dangerous trip from West Africa to Europe. Several renewable energy groups are suing the Pentagon, accusing the government of slow-walking national security reviews for wind farms on private property.
14: President Trump signed an executive order upon taking office suspending new on- and offshore wind projects on federal land. After a judge ruled against the executive order, the administration began buying out wind farm developers. Now, several renewable energy groups say the Pentagon has slowed down the national security review process for wind farms being built on private property, putting at least 106 projects at risk. The groups argue $47 billion have been invested in these projects and that they will create jobs and enough power for millions of homes. A Pentagon spokesman has previously said reviews are complex and require interagency coordination and that they must ensure they do not impair national security or military operations.
7: Fox's Jessica Rosenthal. I'm Lisa Lacera. This is Fox News.
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15: Kalamazoo Public Schools cutting the ribbon on their newest facility, the new central kitchen at the site of the former Chime Elementary School in Oshtabo Township. Superintendent Darren Slade says having a new state-of-the-art central kitchen will result in more storage capacity, less waste, and more space for catering.
16: Something that's been years in the making. The reason we opened a new facility is just to make sure that we can continue to improve on the quality of food that we serve.
15: Voters approved funding for the $8.5 million facility in 2018, but construction was delayed by the COVID-19 pandemic and supply chain issues.
16: We already serve high-quality food, but we want to take it to the next level. It also makes the food service division more efficient.
15: Dr. Slade also says they now have set the groundbreaking ceremony for the new El Sol Elementary in Kalamazoo Township for July 7th. That's the latest from the WKZO Newsroom. I'm Michael Arney. We'll be right back.
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18: Great radio stations across the land, along with Polo and Gabby's in for Sam. It is the Joe Pags Show. Thanks a lot for stopping by. There's a lot going on, lots to get to. On a Friday, it's a free speech Friday. Whatever's on your mind is going to be fair game. If I know something about it, we'll talk about it. If not, we will move on. I feel like Gabby will be mad at me if I don't do this. I do, because when I don't do it, she's like, where's the Friday song? All right, it's Friday. Strings. Come on, horn section.

0: Friday.
1: Uh-huh. Thank God it's Friday.
0: Thank God it is Friday.
1: Yes, it is.
0: Friday.
1: Let's go. Thank God it's
0: Friday. Thank God it is Friday.

0: decide what we're going to talk about. On Friday, I decide what we're going to talk about. So turn it up, lock it in, rip off the knobs. Paula, did we decide, can I say rip off the knobs or not?
1: No, you cannot.
0: Okay, I will not say rip off the knobs anymore. Rip off the knobs. I will not say that because it does, for some reason, it's illegal. It is a Friday, 833-JOE-PAGS, 833-563-7247, joepags.com. Scroll down, click on contact. Love to hear from you. Lots of news stories going on this entire week. We covered as many as we could. We put a bunch of stuff over on the social media for you as well. Go check that out. Everything the Joe Pags Show is easy to get to, joepags.com. Story yesterday about how many unaccompanied minors were found who were lost during the Biden administration, who now have been found under the Trump administration. Well, that story for you coming up. I do want to give you an update. There's a story today out of Midland, Texas, where 10 or 11 people were shot. One was killed, nine others injured, and then the bad guy killed himself. This was some story about a guy who was wanted for allegedly attempted murder on a police officer on Tuesday or Wednesday. I guess he's been on the run, and then he started shooting the place up today. Then he barricaded himself inside of a veterinarian's office, and ended up killing himself. That's what that story was. Again, sadly, one person died. I guess nine others injured, and then this guy died as well. But I never count that in sort of the victim count because he's an idiot and never should have. Listen, if you're going to kill somebody or kill several people, and then you decide that you're going to kill yourself, I don't want you to do any of that stuff. But do me a favor, do the last part first, and then everybody else will be fine. So he's dead. Some guy, Victor Mata Villarreal or something like that, whatever. Either way, no longer with us, and good, because we'll be a safer place without him. But I saw that story this morning. When I got up, my wife was like, oh, there's a big shooting in Midland. So I looked into it. That's what it ended up being. And I'm glad that he's out of society. I'm really, really sad for those, though, who are directly affected by that. The DNI today, Tulsi Gabbard came out and gave a startling piece of information, posted a video three and a half minutes long, which we will play most of, if not all of, here on the program, because it outlines exactly how badly we were lied to by Fauci and the medical establishment governmentally under Joe Biden. I mean, we were just lied to, man. Gain-of-function research that you and I were paying for. We're talking about bio labs all over the world that are funded by American taxpayers. Blows my mind. But I do want to start with sort of a positive story that I intended to get to yesterday, but we simply ran out of time. Mark Wayne Mullen, who is the DHS secretary, came out yesterday and was talking about how many missing illegal alien children have now been found.
2: You know, I tell people that I haven't quit smiling since I've been Secretary of Department of Homeland Security, but I have to take that back because when we start digging into these cases, and you start hearing the absolute horrific things that took place underneath the Biden administration, under true neglect at best and criminal at worst, to allow 450,000 kids to go missing throughout this country. President Trump has made it a point to go find these kids.
0: I got to tell you something, man. We were one of the only shows that was highlighting this almost every day. It was 300,000 missing. It was 350,000 missing. Some of them in indentured servitude. We have done our level best to stay on top of this because remember, there were about 500 kids that were separated from their families under the first Trump administration. And the left in this country was acting like Trump was ripping children from their parents, ripping babies from the arms of their mother, which of course wasn't happening. But under Biden, now, Mark Wayne Mullen saying it's 440-something thousand that were missing, and nobody on the left, nobody in the legacy media was making a big deal out of it. That's why we stayed on top of it, and you were informed by this program and by me the entire time.
2: Because of our partnership with HHS and DOJ, Department of Homeland Security, truly using the best, which the Democrats sometimes want to demonize, because a lot of times this is ICE, this is HSI, this is CBP. These individuals that the Democrats seem to want to defund, but because of President Trump, we finally funded them for 3 years, we're able to push and go find these kids. We found 146,000 kids so far.
0: I mean, 146,000 have been found. And as I said, many of them just being used as free labor, indentured servitude. Many of them sent to the same address, 80, 90 kids in some cases, being sent to the same address, and the DHS under Mayorkas and under Kamala Harris and under Joe Biden didn't put two and two together? Because you can't send 80 kids to the same address as if they're all going to be in the same house. That's stupid. So they found 140 some odd thousand so far, which is great news. They never should have been lost.
2: 146,000 kids. We still have nearly 300,000 missing. We're investigating reports to where some of these kids claim that they were raped 600 to 700 times. I don't care who you are. I don't care if you have kids, if you don't have kids. I don't care if you're liberal, you're independent, you're a Democrat, you're a Republican. If you can't stand for law enforcement to go find these kids, who are you? Who are you? Every leader should understand what's going on. And do you know where we're finding the most of them? Sanctuary cities. Because they know they're safe. That's why they're called sanctuary cities. Because of
0: can you imagine? I mean, listen, this is common sense. And we've been talking about this for years. Many of you have been saying this who are watching and listening for years. Of course you're going to take them to sanctuary cities because sanctuary cities are going to protect the bad guys that have taken these children, who are raping these children, and they don't feel any sort of recourse is going to happen. They're not taking them, you know, to places that will actually uphold the law and work with ICE and CBP. Of course not. That would make it too hard.
2: President Trump's leadership, we're going into those sanctuary cities. We have mayors like Mondami in New York who want to say you're not welcome. As a mayor, he knows what's happening on the streets. He knows who he's harboring and at this point in abating. By saying that we can't go operate, we're going to. We're going to go find the worst of the worst. We're going to rescue as many kids as we possibly can. We're going to enforce our nation's laws, and we're going to right the wrongs that the Biden administration turned a blind eye to.
0: 146,000 children have been found. Obviously, there are many more that have to be found, but you have to understand the way that it worked and still does work if the cartels can get it done. They will take a child from a family in Mexico or anywhere south of the United States of America, the triangle countries, Guatemala, Honduras, El Salvador. They'll take those children and they'll threaten their families. We're taking the child across the border. If you guys dare get in our way, we will kill you, we'll kill them, we'll kill everybody. And then once they take them across the border, then they say, okay, your family now owes us a debt for doing the job of taking you across the border. And the debt is going to be repaid by your son or daughter, who we probably raped on the way here. We're going to make them work for free. They're going to be indentured servants to us. It's modern day slavery. As people are stupidly arguing about 150, 160 years ago, modern day slavery is happening across the border now. And Biden was the best partner the cartels could ever have had. So then you lost 300, 350, 400,000 kids. Now they found 146,000 of them. Many more have to be found because you never pay the debt off. As soon as you say, well, I paid the debt off. I've given you the 5, 6, 7, 8,000 you said I owed you. I've given you that in labor. Nope. Nope, we've decided you owe us another 10. Then you never get out. You just never get out. Which is mind-boggling. Truly. So, I mean, at some point, you have to just put politics aside and say, thank God they found these kids, man. Thank God they found them. Did you know that there were this many that were missing? Did you know that there were this many that we were looking for the entire time? Did you have any idea? Man, I wonder if you realized there was numbers like that. Now, if you're on the left, and I don't hate you because you're on the political left, I just don't think that you're using your brain, but if you're on the left and you were complaining about separating mothers from their children or families or whatever, and you fell for the okey-doke of that one crying kid on the cover of Newsweek or Time that ended up with standing next to her mother's leg and wasn't separated at all? I mean, do you have a better idea? Now, put politics aside. You're happy that 146,000 were found, right? You're unhappy that 300,000 to 400,000 were missing, right? You're unhappy when kids are raped and beaten and forced into slavery, modern-day slavery, right? You're against all that, aren't you? So stop the politics and realize that the administration that you supported was not doing what you thought they were doing. and it was exponentially worse than anything you thought that Trump was doing in his first administration. Not even close. Hands down, not even close. 500 kids was estimated, separated from their families, whatever, under Trump the first time. 400,000 plus missing under Biden. 833-JOE-PAGS, 833-563-7247, joepags.com. 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I'll have that full video with the DNI, Tulsi Gabbard, when we come back, as well as your phone calls on a Free Speech Friday, whatever's on your mind, fair game. If you try to get through this week, and a lot of people get busy signals all week, and listen, I would apologize, but I'm actually glad because a lot of people are listening and they're engaged by what it is that we're doing. But I definitely want to hear from you today. 833-JOE-PAGS, 833-563-7247. Do it now. Got to remind you about this phenomenon of receiving spam text messages, deceptive emails. It's not good. 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Scammers only text and email you when they have your info to text or email you. 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
2: 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Do appreciate you stopping by. By the way, go Spurs, go. It's tomorrow. I think it's 7:30 Eastern. So the local time here, Central Time, it would be 6:30, obviously. But it'll be game 5 where the Knicks are up 3-1. It should be 2-2. I haven't seen any really good excuses for why the collapse happened the other day. I've watched a few sound bites with the coach, Mitch Johnson. I mean, and none of that really made sense to me. The collapse that happened, this was not that the Knicks are better than the Spurs. They're clearly not. This was because some really, really bad mistakes happened. And at some point, hopefully, they got together, you know, privately away from cameras and said, all right, here's what really happened, and here's what can never happen again. I mean, De'Aaron Fox, great player. Like him a lot. He probably made 8 different mental mistakes toward the end of that game. And that doesn't make a lot of sense to me. And he's a veteran. I mean, he's one of the older guys that have been in the league for a while. So hopefully they're going to straighten it out by Saturday, by tomorrow night, pulling for the Spurs for sure, being based in San Antonio, been a Spurs fan for a long time. And one would wonder, and Polo, maybe you've got some insight on this. One would wonder, do we know, I mean, are Tim Duncan and David Robinson spending time with Wemby, trying to show him the ropes the way that it goes? You'd have to imagine that they are, right?
9: I don't know. I know that for a while he was training with Hakeem Olajuwon. I mean, that's one of the best guys to learn from, for sure.
2: Well, here's something that'll blow your mind. He was also training with Jamal Crawford. I'm like, why? The guy's like 6'6 and a guard. I didn't understand that one.
9: I think it was for his ball handling skills and stuff like that.
2: Do you need the big man to handle the ball better? I don't think so. I think you catch the ball and dunk it.
9: I think he wants to be everything.
2: Listen, when you're 7'4", be who you are. You know what I mean? I mean, if you're Allen Iverson and you're like 6'1", and you're still an incredible star in the league, I get it. That's because you learned everything. You needed all those skills. If Allen Iverson were 7'4", you would not have seen him as dynamic and as explosive because he would know, let's dunk the ball a lot. I don't know. So I wonder, you'd have to think that Tim Duncan, what does he have, 5 championships? 4? It's 4 or 5. I'm not sure which it is. I think that this is the they're going for number 6, so I think Tim's got 5. Might be 4, but I think it's 5. You would think that he, I mean, the guy that people look at as the best power forward to ever have played the game at almost 7 feet tall would be a big help to a guy like Wemby. And then you get David Robinson, who was built like a bodybuilder, who was just out there dominating. You'd think that he could probably add some too. One is 7'1", one is 6'11". They both had very different games. I mean, I would think, I mean, maybe they just haven't shown us. I mean, Paul, we'd have to think they've worked with him, no?
9: I mean, you would think, but
2: they're both local.
9: Yeah,
2: they're both here.
9: But I also think that Wemby's game is more finesse than power.
2: Well, I think the Wemby's game is more like Tim. I agree with you.
9: Well,
2: Tim fundamentally sound. I mean,
9: well, that's what I was going to say. Tim was way more fundamental than Wemby.
2: Yes,
9: because Wemby does have a tendency to play like a guard. And I mean,
2: he at 7'4".
9: Yeah, and he can. But I mean, I know that it'd be more ideal if he was playing closer to the rim and using, you know, his height, not necessarily his size, to an advantage, but that's how he plays.
2: Those of you watching, listening, 833-JOE-PAGS, 833-563-7247, or joepags.com, scroll down, click on contact. What's going to happen tomorrow night, Saturday night, here in San Antonio at the Frost Bank Center? What's going to happen? I see the Spurs bouncing back. I think they've got the wherewithal. And if you just solve a couple of problems, just a couple of easy problems to solve, you win that game the other night. Now, you don't win it by as much as you should have, but I think that you still squeak out a win in New York, which would have been great. That would have been two wins in New York in a row. And again, if those of you watching and listening in New York, can you clean up the city, please? Did you guys really win in a 29-point comeback and then start destroying cabs and beating each other up? You see, they went to like the Five Guys or whatever it was, burgers, and destroyed the place. Paul, did you see that video?
9: I didn't see that, but I saw them rip off like branches off of trees, and then I don't know if they were whacking things with it or they just wanted to destroy the trees. I was like, where's like PETA and like Greenpeace and all that stuff?
2: No, they don't care.
9: You know,
2: they don't care. Yeah, yeah, well, where's Ramdani? Where exactly is the police presence that you need? And the cops in New York, the NYPD, are great if you let them do their jobs. But, I mean, to me, that was just crazy to see that after a win. So what's your prediction tomorrow night, Polo? Do you care?
9: I mean, I want them to win.
2: Yeah, me too.
9: I mean,
2: Gabby, what do you think? She's taking calls right now. Gabby and I have been to plenty of games. Paul, have you been to games?
9: It's been a while, but I have. I think I went 2 years ago, you know.
2: They didn't call me. I thought they were going to call me to do the national anthem tomorrow night because that almost ensures a Spurs win. The Holt family should have somebody call me. I'm telling you, you want the win tomorrow night, you have a little saxophone and a little national anthem. But I haven't gone probably, Paul, it's got to be like almost 10 years. Can you believe that?
9: Wow.
2: I used to go all the time.
9: No, I don't.
2: I mean, it's true, though. 833-JOE-PAGS, 833-563-7247, joepags.com. What Tulsi Gabbard had to say, how your tax dollars are being spent, is going to blow your mind when we come back. Stay here.
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12: Michigan House Speaker Matt Hall of Richland says since the Gordie Howe International Bridge took years longer to complete and cost billions of dollars more than expected, the state of Michigan may never own any part of it. That means the terms have changed, and he argues Michigan will see less benefits than originally promised. He was speaking about the delay in the ribbon-cutting ceremony and the opening of the bridge. The opening of the bridge was expected to happen Monday.
13: The amount of money they're going to collect every year will not even cover the operating costs of this bridge, which means we're never going to have ownership of the bridge. We're never going to have revenue from the bridge. That's a bad deal.
12: U.S. Ambassador to Canada Pete Hoekstra telling the Detroit News that neither he nor Commerce Secretary Howard Lutnick, both of them appointed by Trump to lead discussions with Canada about the bridge, knew about the planned activities until Monday morning. In the WKZO Newsroom, I'm Michael Arney.
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14: I'm Tony Ortiz. The sounds of generators are echoing throughout neighborhoods across lower Michigan today after storms packing winds of more than 60 miles per hour hit last night and early this morning. Utility crews are working to restore power to thousands of homes and businesses. Some of the hardest hit areas last night were Hastings, Clarksville, the Indiana-Michigan border south of US 12, and Bronson. Consumers Energy says they've restored power to more than 170,000 customers since the beginning of the week when the storm started. Students at Michigan State University will be paying $740 more in tuition starting next fall. The increase was included in the new $3.8 billion budget that was approved by the school's Board of Trustees this morning. Trustee Mike Balo voted against the tuition hike.
15: I'm not in favor of the 4% increase because I think that it is going to put a burden on some of our students.
14: Board Chairman Sandra Pierce says the university is looking to cut roughly $50 million from the general fund. There's a drunk driving crackdown going on in the Traverse City area today. Michigan State Police troopers will be conducting an impaired driving enforcement initiative that includes additional troopers focused on reducing dangerous driving behaviors and promoting safer roadways for everyone. If you want to check out one of Michigan's 103 state parks, the Michigan News Network's Beth Fisher reports that this is the weekend to do it, because it's three free weekends.
16: That means you can get into the parks for free on Saturday and Sunday, and you can fish and go ORV riding for free, too. DNR UP Trails Coordinator Ron Yesney says they have a lot of trails to explore. We're right around that 4,000-mile mark, and we have a combination of motorcycle trails or single-track 24-inch trails. We have 50-inch trails that are designed for your quad-style ORV. And then we have 72-inch ORV routes, which are open to, like, side-by-side and Jeeps and such. Yesney says you won't need an ORV or fishing license this weekend. Beth Fisher, Michigan News Network.
14: And I'm Tony Ortiz for the Michigan News Network.
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20: A nice evening expected for Southwest Michigan will be clear and cool overnight as low temperatures fall to the lower 60s. Overall, nice weather for Saturday, too, will be breezy, partly to mostly sunny with highs in the lower 80s. Shower and thunderstorm chances will increase late Saturday night into early Sunday morning as a cold front sweeps by. That'll drop our temperatures into Sunday. We'll be partly cloudy, cool, and breezy with highs only in the low 70s. 70s expected much of next week. Tracking Southwest Michigan's weather, I'm from teammate meteorologist Blake Harms.
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2: My pleasure to have you. Thanks. I appreciate you stopping by. A couple of big interviews today. Lieutenant Colonel Jeffrey Atticott, hour number two, so about 1 hour from now, he's going to break down what's going on with Iran. Are we really just going to let the theocracy stay? Can we believe them when they say that they're going to do this, that, or the other? I mean, in the negotiations. Also going to have Ezra Levant on. He is from Rebel News out of Canada. Our relationship with Canada, are we fixing it? Is it getting better? Is it as bad there when it comes to the influx of illegal aliens trying to change the culture? What about the Iran talks? Does that matter to Canada? And how exactly is Carney different than Trudeau was? Going to have him on in hour number three. Do not miss either one of those. I am taking some calls now on whatever's on your mind because it's fair game on a Friday. Free Speech Friday on the Joe Pag Show. It's how we do. So 833-JOE-PAGS, 833-563-7247, joepags.com. Before I give you that video of Tulsi Gabbard, the DNI, Director of National Intelligence, for now, she's stepping down soon to help her husband through his battle with bone cancer, which is horrible. She came out today, dropped a video that explained how we're funding and financing biolabs around the world. And you and I are being forced to pay for it, which is crazy. We do have some calls, though, on the finals, which, by the way, 8:30 Eastern Time, 7:30 Central Time. 8:30 Eastern Time. It's 7:30 Central Time. Somebody in the chat corrected me on that, and I looked it up, and that's exactly what it was. When I asked earlier, it gave me 7:30. I thought they were talking Eastern. So, again, don't miss the first part of the game, or don't tune in an hour early. 8:30 Eastern, 7:30 Central. Tomorrow night, go Spurs, go. We go to Nancy, who's in Toledo, Ohio. Nancy, what's on your mind? Hi.
0: Hi, Joe. I'm a first-time caller, and
2: thank
0: I want to say I love your voice.
2: Thank you.
0: I am a 78-year-old lady who loves sports. My boys all play sports. And I wanted to comment on the Spurs-Knicks game.
2: Please.
0: First of all, I think the Knicks coach is so a weenie whiner. He hollers about every kind of play or anything, the foul or anything. He's got to get up and cause a scene about it. And the Spurs coach is so laid back, and he doesn't have any get up and go. He just hardly even gets off the bench. He's got to get up and try to help the guys or tell them what to do or prep them up or something. The coaches are totally different.
2: Mike Brown is the coach of the Knicks, and I really had a problem with when they lost. He complained about not getting enough fouls called. I thought that was really dumb because the Knicks could have won that game, but they didn't. They were outplayed. So in this last game, when the Knicks won, the Knicks had way more foul shots than the Spurs did. I noticed he didn't complain about that. So, yeah, I'm with you. He's a whiner. Now, I don't know Mitch Johnson, the guy for the San Antonio Spurs, but I could not agree more. He's very laid back. And the difference between him and Coach Popovich for years was that Popovich would get mad and turn red in the face and yell in the huddles and really motivate his team. I think Mitch Johnson needs a little of that.
0: I do too. I think that would help. He's got to get him going.
2: Nancy, you're amazing. I appreciate you calling in. Thank you for that. 833-JOE-PAGS, 833-563-7247, joepags.com. I do think that the Spurs will rebound from this. The problem I have, because I'm in the information business, is I don't have all the information. Paul, that's why I was asking you about who has been working with them and who hasn't been. And all of it's public knowledge, because I don't know what's going on behind the scenes. I would hope that Tim Duncan, arguably the best power forward ever, is helping Wemby learn. I would hope that David Robinson, one of the best centers, most powerful centers we've ever had, is helping them learn. I know that Manu Ginobili is here in town all the time. I don't know if he lives here part-time or what, but, I mean, he's here for all of this. And you know, maybe you talk to De'Aaron Fox and say, listen, when you get the ball with 11 seconds left and you're leading, run around until they catch you. I hope that they have that kind of inclusion, but I have no clue whether they are or not. I mean, is it a good assumption that they do?
9: I mean, I think they talk to him, but as far as getting on the court, I don't know. Like I said, the only ones that I've seen was Hakeem Olajuwon and then the other guy that you mentioned.
2: Jamal Crawford.
9: Yeah. Yes. Those are the only ones that I know that have been on the court with Wemby. And if Tim Duncan did, it may have been a few years ago when he first got here. But beyond that, I don't know.
2: So, you know what's interesting about Tim, and I don't know Tim Duncan. I know his girlfriend. I don't think they're married, but I know his girlfriend.
9: I think they are.
2: Are they married? Okay, I know. Then I know his wife. I don't know her very well, obviously. But I don't know if they got married or not. But Vanessa, very nice to me. She reached out to me a few years ago about the Chamber of Commerce in San Antonio and what's attractive to conservatives. She's a very nice lady. I have no problem with her. I've never met Tim. I've been there as he's been playing, but he's not a guy that says, hey, let me go get in the media. He looks so laid back now that I don't know that he laces him up at all. You know what I mean? And it's almost interesting that we live here. Are they not married?
9: No. I mean, at least when I Google it, it says that he's not.
2: Well, I mean, I didn't get invited, so I mean, I wouldn't know either way.
9: Yeah.
2: But again, nice lady, nice family. They've got kids. They seem to be very, very happy. I have nothing negative to say about them other than I've never talked to Tim, and I've been here 21 years, and I'm sure that I've asked to have him on, but he's just not a guy that seeks the spotlight. So I could almost assume, even as laid back as he is in his public persona now, I could almost assume that he is quietly doing it, but I don't think he's a guy that would want credit for helping Wemby, if that makes sense.
9: Well, here, I'll even give you an example. When the Spurs got into the playoffs, I think it was like the first time that it was a home game, they put him on screen, him and David Robinson. And, of course, David's always like, hey, you know, and he's like waving whatever.
2: Right.
9: And Tim's just kind of looking up, but not really. And you can see, like, Vanessa, like kind of hitting him like wave.
2: Right.
9: Telling him like waves. And he's like, okay, fine. So, right. I mean, that's him.
2: And you saw what Robinson did too, right? He put the rabbit ears on him.
9: Yeah. I mean, so because I think David has always accepted it more, and like I've seen David Robinson out and about. Like, you know, I would go to the movies and you just see this big 7-foot guy walking by. I was like, holy crap, that's David Robinson.
2: Right.
9: You know, and people leave him alone. Like they'll say hi to him or whatever, but they typically leave him alone. So he seems more comfortable in his skin. Tim looks comfortable now, but definitely when he was playing, he did not look like that.
2: Well, he didn't look like this when he was playing. I mean, he's got dreads now. He's got the whole thing, you know. Right. It's a different look. He looks like he's from the U.S. Virgin Islands now, whereas before he really kind of didn't. But again, I wish that, again, I understand the privacy, and the Spurs are very private. I've had Peter Holt, the original, you know, I think his son is the boss now, but I've had him on the show back in the day. We had Pop on the show back in the day. We had, you know, Bruce Bowen and I interviewed Danny, what's his name?
9: Danny Green. And you had Becky Hammon when she was like.
2: Oh, absolutely. Becky Hammon and I were great friends. But then again, I came out and said, hey, I don't like what Pop is saying about politics. And then I was sort of out, which is fine. That's their right to do that. But even if that didn't happen, they're still extremely private as an organization. And I almost wish, well, I don't almost wish, I wish that they would just let us in a little bit. You know what I mean? Let us in a little bit, because I think that the fan base, as much as we love the Spurs, would love to hear that David Robinson and Tim Duncan are playing, you know, 2-on-1 against Wemby to sort of give him some idea how to work through the center, how to work through the lane, how to stay under the basket. And you almost have to assume they are, but I just wish that they, you know what I mean, Paul? I just wish that they would say, we're doing that.
9: It would be great. I mean, even, I feel like Wemby's hinted at that when he's talked about having them around, and he says that, I think his quote was something along the lines that if he falls, they catch him, that kind of thing. So he didn't feel pressure that they were around. Like for him, he felt like they were there to catch him. So
2: let me bounce this off you, because this is interesting to me too. Wembanyama is from where?
9: France.
2: Tony Parker's from where?
9: France.
2: There is literally a picture of Wembanyama as like an 11 or 12-year-old wearing a Tony Parker jersey, a Spurs jersey, number 9. So I wonder, I mean, is he in his ear? Are they great friends? You know what I mean? Wouldn't you love to know this kind of stuff?
9: It would be cool for sure. I don't even know where Tony Parker is. I know I saw him the other day somewhere.
2: Still has a house here, doesn't he?
9: I don't know, but he was talking somewhere, but I don't know if it was here in the U.S.
2: Gotcha.
9: So I don't know if he's back in France, if that's what it is. Because, I mean, the Spurs also had Boris Diaw for a while, and he's French.
2: I think they'd all be great mentors for him. I mean, he's lucky that he's with a franchise that's got this storied winning history. And I want to make the assumption that they are, but why not let us in a little bit? And I get it. Be private. Don't let us into your practices. Just say, hey, we know that Tim's been working with him. We know that David's been working with him. Tony Parker helped him with the culture shock, blah, blah, blah. I just feel like if we were in a little bit more, that would be kind of cool. Because going into tomorrow night's game, we could say, well, I know that he talked to Tim about some of the things that went wrong the other day. And he's probably going to right that ship by listening to what Tim had to say. I would just love to know that. Maybe I'm nosy. I don't know.
9: And maybe by them showing that these guys are at the game, and they're rooting him on. That's supposed to, I guess, tell us that these things are happening without us actually telling us, you know. Because I mean, it's true. I mean, you know, it's not every day that you see like these former All-Pro players being at games for their teams. You know, typically a lot of times when these guys are done, they're done.
2: Well, they almost have to, though. You've got the entirety of the 1999 Knicks sitting there in the stands, or some of them from the 1973 Knicks, that the last time they won a championship in the stands, and like I think Walt Frazier and some other people. But I like that they're involved, that we can see them, that they're present. I just would like to know more about the backstory, and I think that the fans in San Antonio and well beyond, because the Spurs have fans worldwide, would like to know more about that. 833-JOE-PAGS, 833-563-7247, joepags.com. Let me just throw out a little something to those of you who have called in to say you don't like basketball. Let me just help you out a little bit. Gabby's taking some calls from people who have said, I don't like basketball. Well, let me help you out here. This is a story that transcends basketball for a couple of reasons. Number one, It's New York City, the number one media market in the country, the number one, the largest city in the country, the most populous city in the country, and a city that is in disarray because they've got an idiot for a mayor who doesn't like the police. They're at odds. Crime is on the rise. They'd like to empty out the jails. You got an idiot for a governor, yet the entirety of the state can rally around a team. I think that's really important to New Yorkers. And again, being a native New Yorker, I feel that. I get that. I want the people of New York to be happy. Having said that, I've been 21 years in San Antonio. I'm a huge San Antonio Spurs fan. I'm a Go Spurs Go guy. But you've got a storied franchise that has won, you know, four championships in the past 15 years or whatever. Maybe it's five in the past, you know, since 1999. And then you've got another one that hasn't won in 50 years. You've got the star power of the New York fans against the regular guy and gal here in San Antonio pulling for our hometown team. You've also got a situation where it could have been 2-2, but it's really 3-1 because you had the biggest comeback in NBA finals history by the Knicks the other day, or the biggest collapse, however you want to look at it. There are so many tangents to this story. And then you've got people throwing eggs at Wemby's head in New York. You've got people who are wearing Spurs jerseys in New York being beaten on the side of the road. You've got the New York fans that when they win, some of them, go out and ruin cars and, as Polo said, are grabbing branches. There is a lot here. If you're a casual sports person or you don't like sports at all, I mean, I think there are stories here beyond, you know, the actual basketball court. Polo, am I missing something? This is a very TMZ is all over this.
9: Yeah, I mean, it's weird because, I mean, when the playoffs started, I wasn't the biggest fan of the Spurs fans going and doing the honking stuff. And some of the stuff that they were doing was getting out of hand.
2: Yeah, you were sending me videos of it, yeah.
9: But seeing what the Knicks fans are doing just seems, like, worse. Like, to me, the Spurs fans are excited and they're celebrating. And if anything gets destroyed, it's their own vehicles because they're burning out, you know. And then, like, the vehicle catches on fire because I saw that the other day.
2: Right.
9: But they're not destroying property as far as I know.
2: Right.
9: I think the worst thing I saw was somebody sprayed Go Spurs Go on those like garage type doors at a business.
2: Now tell the truth. The worst thing you saw was the woman on top of the Jeep twerking. Let's be honest.
9: Yes, but that wasn't spray painted. So not yet anyway.
2: I wish I hadn't seen it. It's spray painted on my memory. I'm like, ew.
9: Yeah. I mean,
2: what the hell is that?
9: I mean, there's far worse. There was an older woman dressed up as Selena the other night.
2: Stop it.
9: Doing the little spins. And,
2: are you serious?
9: Yes. So, I mean, but again, that's still
2: nothing
9: not
2: like getting the snot beaten out of you.
9: Yeah. Or trying to light somebody's hair on fire, you know, because they were wearing a Spurs jersey. I mean.
2: And let me reiterate what we said the other day for the local fans who are listening on KTSA. Don't be stupid. Don't be stupid. Don't do what they did. Somebody's wearing a New York Knicks jersey. Don't think that's time to fight. That's dumb. That doesn't make a lot of sense. So, again, Go Spurs Go tomorrow night. And, again, I think that somebody in the Spurs organization will tune me in and listen to what I'm saying. And I don't need you to get a hold of me unless you want me to do the national anthem tomorrow night. But I certainly wish that, you know, be a little more open. When you're on television on one of the local affiliates or the legacy media, when you're on whatever in the newspaper, tell them, yeah, Tim Duncan's working with him and David Robinson's very involved and George Gervin, who the Iceman, who I love, who lives very near me. We've had him on the show too. He's been at these games too. Can you imagine? I mean, I see Wemby doing the finger roll. Did George Gervin teach him that? You know what I mean? Wouldn't you like to know that, Polo? I'd like to know that.
9: I mean, it's a cool story, even if it's not true.
2: You know what I mean? So let's pretend he's doing it.
9: Yeah.
2: Oh, that's obviously the Iceman finger roll. Now, I can't do that unless we know it for a fact. I have George's number. Maybe I'll text him and ask him during the break. Did you teach Wemby the finger roll?
9: Since he's French, it could be like a crepe roll or something.
2: Okay. See what you did?
9: I mean,
2: 833 Joe Pags, 833-563-7247, joepags.com. 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
0: Thanks for listening to the Joe Pags Show on WKZO. All right, glad to have you on a Free Speech Friday. And again, the DNI, Tulsi Gabbard at the top of the hour, about a 3.5 minute long video that we'll comment on as we play it, was put out by her today. See, here's the problem, Jose, and you're in California. I'll take you, but it says something about real facts about a veteran's death. I've got 1 minute. What can you tell me in a minute? Go ahead.
9: Well, they're using, they're actually taking radiation to a higher level where they can lobotomize a person to actually become suicidal. And it's done with a...
0: According to whom?
9: Scan machine.
0: According to whom?
9: Pardon?
0: According to whom? You're just saying things.
9: You're talking to him. Me.
0: You've been lobotomized? How are you talking to me if you're lobotomized?
9: That's exactly the point.
0: Right.
9: They specify, pinpoint the certain parts of your... hypothalamus and your organs in that controls all the water, and the water is controlling your entire body. That's what they're doing.
0: Jose, I appreciate you. I would suggest that didn't happen to you because you

0: couldn't call me. And you couldn't have a logical conversation. You've been lobotomized. If you want me to know something that's more in-depth, I didn't have any more than a minute, and I gave it to you. You can go to pags@joepags.com, P-A-G-S, @JOEPAGS.com. You can't say that you've been lobotomized by some sort of form of radiation as you're having a normal conversation with me on the radio. The two don't jive. All right, 833-JOE-PAGS, JoePags.com. 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
0: A lot more peace now because my phone is not blown up with those spam emails and scam text messages anymore. 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
6: To a deal. I'm Lisa Lucera, Fox News. A senior Trump administration official says the U.S. and Iran are about 85% of the way there on reaching an agreement to end the conflict.
7: A 60-day implementation phase. Pakistan's Prime Minister Shehbaz Sharif has been mediating discussions between the United States and Iran. He posted, quote, "We can confirm that a final agreed-upon text of the peace deal has been reached, and Pakistan is now working closely with both sides to finalize the next steps." President Trump suggested there could be a signing ceremony in Europe as early as this weekend.
6: Fox's Rich Edson in Washington. This is the U.S. military says Iran launched multiple one-way attack drones in an attempt to strike commercial ships transiting the Strait of Hormuz. President Trump says with the help of Venezuela, the U.S. has killed the leader of the Tren de Aragua gang, posting on Truth Social that the U.S. has killed Nino Guerrero. Tren de Aragua has been labeled by the U.S. as a terrorist organization. Guerrero was charged in New York federal court with racketeering, conspiracy, and other crimes, including support to terrorists, and offenses that go back more than a decade. And the Trump administration ordered to restore history and science materials at national parks.
8: Conservation and historical organizations sued the Trump administration, alleging the U.S. Department of Interior has been engaged in a sustained campaign to erase history and undermine science. President Trump had directed the Interior Department to ensure parks and monuments not display elements that inappropriately disparage Americans' past or living. Plaintiffs argue since, national parks officials have been removing or censoring exhibits that share factually accurate information about U.S. history and scientific knowledge, including about slavery and climate change.
6: Fox's Christian Goodwin. A federal judge has rejected a request to pause a court-ordered deadline to remove President Trump's name from the Kennedy Center. 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
6: Lawyers for Tyler Robinson, the man accused of killing Charlie Kirk, have asked a judge to block prosecutors from seeking the death penalty over comments they made in the media about a bullet fragment recovered from Kirk's body. The judge is expected to rule at a later date. Another 3 decades in prison for the ex-leader of South Korea.
10: Ousted President Yoon Suk-yeol, already sentenced to life in prison for a rebellion conviction connected to his martial law decree in December 2024, receives another sentence, this one for 30 years. His defense minister was handed the same penalty from a court in Seoul. The latest penalty linked to Yoon allegedly ordering drone flights over Pyongyang in 2024 to ramp up tensions with North Korea to justify declaring martial law. The North said the South dropped propaganda leaflets in October 2024. Yoon's lawyers ripped the ruling, saying the flights were in response to the North dropping trash-carrying balloons into the South earlier that year.
6: Fox's CJ Papa. Voter support for President Trump has dropped among two key groups, according to new polling.
11: A review of AP NORC polling over the last 2 years found that heading into the 2024 election, 48% of independent voters without a college degree supported the president. Now only a quarter of them do. Roughly 3 in 10 independent voters with a college degree supported the president heading into the election. Their support has dropped a bit, down to about a quarter as well. A review of the AP NORC polls over time found Hispanic voter support also dropped. While 46% approved of him heading into the election, support of President Trump dropped to just 15% during last fall's government shutdown, and now among Hispanics sits at near 25%. Jessica Rosenthal, Fox News.
6: Anthropic will donate $150 million to launch a fellowship program called Claude Core that plans to help nonprofits effectively use artificial intelligence, sending 1,000 people to various organizations for a year. The company also donating $200 million to support displaced workers. I'm Lee Silasara. This is Fox News.
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12: Registered nurses who are members of the Michigan Nurses Association, parent union, National Nurses United, say Beacon Kalamazoo Hospital is facing significant financial challenges as a result of the federal budget bill passed last year. As a result, they're holding a rally in Bronson Park Saturday. Organizations say the Red Alert rally is designed to demand long-term solutions to protect services at the hospital and advance the nurses' vision for a healthy society. Nearly 85% of patients at Beacon Kalamazoo Hospital rely on Medicaid and or Medicare. Pawpaw firefighters finding a woman dead inside of a burning home in Waverly Township Thursday morning. Van Buren County Sheriff's Office has dispatched got a call of a house fire just before 6 a.m. near 36th Avenue and 36th Street. A tree branch had fallen on an electrical line, starting the fire that burned the home and is believed to have caused her death. In the WKZO Newsroom, I'm Michael Arning.
13: 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And now, it's Joe Pags.
0: Great radio stations across the land, along with Polo. Sam is off today. It's going to be Gabby. It is the Joe Pags Show. Glad to have you along for the ride. Thanks a lot for stopping by. There is a lot going on. That audio and video of Tulsi Gabbard, the DNI, the Director of National Intelligence, just a moment away. Going to give you that, where she explains how you and I have been forced to fund biolabs around the world, biolabs that are, many of them, doing gain-of-function research, which basically takes something that isn't that harmful for humans, making it really harmful for humans. They allege it so they can get an antidote or some sort of a cure in case that does happen, when the reality is that's not really what's going on. No. The reality is it's more about you're doing research to make it more powerful, and then the pharmaceutical companies get very rich when you force some sort of a vaccine or something, whether it works or not. which I'm not saying because I feel like saying it. It just happened. Okay, it just happened. Have that in a second, but first, Elon Musk is a trillionaire. The heck is this? $1 trillion is his net worth. Here's the story from Fox News over on Facebook. Breaking, Elon Musk has become the world's first trillionaire after SpaceX raised a record $75 billion in its IPO, initial public offering, that's what that means. Musk's net worth shot up to $1.1 trillion when the stock began trading Friday. Today, putting him in an economic class of his own, combined with his holdings in electric vehicle maker Tesla, as well as other investments and assets, Musk's net worth is now estimated at about $1.1 trillion. Musk's stake in the rocket and satellite company alone is now estimated at a staggering $690 billion. But it also is a life-changing moment for thousands of workers at the company who hold equity. Investors who watch Musk help turn Tesla into an automotive giant are now betting he can do the same in space and artificial intelligence as SpaceX launches its largest IPO in history. Okay. What does that mean to you? Nothing. Unless you're a stockholder, if you're a shareholder in these companies, happy days are here again. But what does it mean otherwise? Nothing. Now, there are people who are socialists, communists, progressives, on the far left, Democrats, whatever, who will look at that and say, that's not fair when people are starving. That's not fair because I don't have as much. That's not fair. It's wrong. One person shouldn't have anywhere near that kind of money. Well, did he do it by stealing it? Did he do it by doing something nefarious, underhanded, or illegal? And do you think wealth is a zero-sum game? Many people think that wealth can be put into a bucket. And a bucket has a finite amount of volume in it. You could put so much into a bucket. And then once the bucket gets filled, that's it. No more wealth available for anybody. So now we have a bucket filled with wealth that everybody has to somehow go in there and try to get what they can out of it through their talents or their knowledge or whatever. But once the bucket is empty, it's empty. And one person shouldn't have the majority of the bucket. The problem is there's no such thing. The problem is there is no limitation to wealth. Elon Musk has $1 trillion or $1.1 trillion in net worth. If you wanted to cash out all of his stock, you'd have $1.1 trillion. And it doesn't change your life at all. Doesn't change my life at all. I did not take a pay cut today because Elon Musk got richer. Neither did anybody else watching or listening. As much as I would like to have billions of dollars, don't get me wrong, I'm somebody who's a capitalist. I'm somebody who's a free enterprise guy. I want to make as much money as I can. But I want to make that money because of the talents and knowledge and expertise and whatever that I bring to the table. Elon Musk did something that allowed him to accrue that much wealth. And it doesn't change your life at all. There are people already who will say, this is disgusting, it's radical, it's unbelievable. How dare we have homeless people in the streets and one person has $1 trillion? They have nothing to do with each other. Nothing. Not one thought, not one iota of anything can bring those two in any sort of combination that makes them relative. Nothing. They're not related. He can have $8 trillion next week. Still won't change my life nor yours. It won't make for any fewer homeless people. Now, I don't know what he does charitably, and it's up to him. He doesn't have to do anything charitably. But if he does, that's good too. He can. But there is no burden on him because he's accrued so much money. It's the same sort of thing that people complain about when the CEO makes tens of millions of dollars and the frontline worker makes 14 bucks an hour. Well, that's not fair. Why are you making so much money? Well, he's overseeing or she's overseeing 200,000 workers. Or if it's Walmart, like 1 million people. So the argument that somehow this is a negative on the rest of us is wrong. The conversation you should be having is a simple one. I've had this conversation with several people in my life. Some of them take it to heart. Some of them don't. I have said, I, through my hard work over 30-some-odd years, am a successful guy in my business. You should ask me what you should do in your business to help you get to a point to where you're successful. Because I've done it. I've made the mistakes. I've jumped through the hoops. I've run into every barrier. I've dealt with every idiot boss. And I still somehow figured out how to finagle my way to success because those of you watching and listening like what I lay down. And I've often said, I'm not a success because I fell off the turnip truck and they said, here's a bunch of money and here's a bunch of success. I'm a success because I worked at it long and hard hours. And I had nothing, and now I have something. So ask me. I'll help you. If you're my a relative of mine, if you're somebody in my circle, if you're somebody who works with me, ask me. I'm more than willing to help. So instead of looking at Elon Musk as somebody who somehow doesn't deserve it, what you should say is, what did he do? How did that happen? I would love to talk to Elon Musk. I probably won't because I complain about X on X all the time. But I would love to talk to Elon Musk, who's only like an hour north of me in Austin. I'd love to talk to him. Just pick his brain. How the heck did this happen? And I'll bet you $1 trillion that he did not think to himself, I'm going to make as much money as I can. He probably said, can I send rockets into space? And people went, no. What's the matter with you? Can I do a PayPal online service that where people can pay and get money and send money? No, you can't do that. Then he did it. Can I do an internet service provider that's based on satellites floating around the earth? No. And then he did it. Can I make an electric vehicle that's not only attractive, but very, very well built? And although I've never owned an electric vehicle, they are nice looking cars. And I'm sure people said no. And then he did it. So, and then the money came later. It's like I got into broadcasting because I love broadcasting and it's cool. I think it's great to be on the radio. I think it's cool to be on TV. I think it's cool to have an audience and help to somehow build a community around that. And eventually I started to finally have a couple of nickels to rub together. You don't get into it because I'm going to make a bunch of money. You get into it because you want to do very well at whatever it is that you have a passion about, and then you do it. Those of you watching and listening, don't be mad at Elon Musk. Don't be mad at Donald Trump for having a lot of money. Don't be mad at Michael Jordan for having a lot of money. Don't be mad at somebody who's successful in a business you want to be in. Find out how you can do it too. Because we all have a talent. We all have some ability that to do something in a very positive manner. But so often we'll see somebody else's success and get envious or angry at them. How dare they? How dare they? Which doesn't make sense. Congratulations to Elon Musk. $1 trillion is a lot of damn money. $1 trillion is 1,000 billion. $1 billion is 1,000 million. So one would assume $1 trillion is a million million. I mean, whoa. That's a lot. And I'm willing to be wrong about that, but I think 1,000 times 1,000 is 1 million. So again, it's a lot of damn money. It gets into the stratosphere of, I can't even think about that. That number is gigantic. That's crazy. 833-JOE-PAGS, 833-563-7247, joepags.com. I want to hear from you on this if you want to opine. It's a free speech Friday. I'll take calls on whatever's on your mind. In the meantime, I do want to give you Tulsi Gabbard and what she had to say today, which blew the lid off of so much. And a lot of us, especially if you listen to this program, knew this was going on.
14: After months of searching through intelligence community holdings and files, today I'm releasing new evidence of longstanding U.S. government funding of more than 120 biolabs in over 30 countries. Now, these biolabs...
0: 120 biolabs in 30 countries that you and I financed.
14: Labs include labs in places like Ukraine, which could be at risk of compromise due to the ongoing Russia-Ukraine war. In fact, the intelligence community had previously warned that a U.S.-funded biolab in Ukraine likely housed dangerous pathogens and remained vulnerable to longstanding threats of Russian attack, seizure, or damage. Now, until now, evidence regarding the full existence and funding of these laboratories had been knowingly withheld from you, the American people. Many of these U.S. government-funded biolabs are currently or have previously engaged in research using hazardous and highly contagious pathogens, and in some cases included dangerous gain-of-function research with very little visibility or oversight. Now, President Trump clearly understands the serious threat dangerous gain-of-function research poses to the American people. And this is why he took decisive action over a year ago. On May 25th, 2025, he signed an executive order to end federal funding of gain-of-function research around the world. Here at ODNI, I issued new guidance to the intelligence community directing increased collection on these laboratories and facilities overseas. And we're already seeing the results of this increased collection. We're learning new details, for example, on clinical trials that are underway at these facilities and that are raising significant ethical, financial, and security concerns regarding the supposed public health initiatives and U.S. national security. Now, despite the obvious potential for catastrophic global impact that research on dangerous pathogens in biolabs can have, politicians and so-called health professionals like Dr. Fauci, as well as entities within the Biden administration's national security team, lied repeatedly to the American people about the existence of U.S.-funded and supported biolabs.
0: I mean, I want you to understand how much we're losing with her leaving the job. We're losing so much just calling them out as liars. They lied to the American people. These things are a great risk because there's a war happening where some of these biolabs are in Ukraine. Now, we've heard about biolabs in Ukraine over the years. Never got any sort of proof like this. Bam. And to me, what she just said, she's calling Fauci out as the liar that he is.
14: Not only did they lie, they threatened those who attempted to expose the truth. So this release today breaks new ground, as the information surrounding the existence, history, locations, and funding of these U.S.-funded biolabs has been intentionally covered up by very powerful people who falsely claimed that these biolabs didn't exist. Now, they accuse anyone who says otherwise to be foreign assets.
0: And they censored us. They stopped us from having any reach. They told us to shut up and sit this one out as they were lying to the masses.
14: Traitors to America. Now, ODNI will continue working closely with partners across the U.S. government to identify exactly where these labs are and what pathogens they contain to end dangerous gain-of-function research that threatens the health and well-being of the American people and people around the world.
0: I feel vindicated. You should feel vindicated. Those of us who said, wait a second, what's going on with this? Wait a second, what is gain of function? Wait a second, why would you say that a bad bit of pangolin at some wet market somewhere in China when you knew damn well that you were doing this sort of research in places like the Wuhan Institute of Virology? I'm so glad that she's telling the truth, and I hope that more truth comes out. And I also hope that there's some hell to pay, because Fauci, as was indicated yesterday, I think I was talking to Ron Johnson, U.S. Senator, 2 days ago, Fauci has been pardoned on federal charges or federal crimes, potential federal crimes. Has not been pardoned on any state level. Maybe it's time the states, you know, came up to the plate and said, let's go. Let's find out what's really going on. If you've got evidence that they lied to us over and over again, if you've got evidence that we're funding through our money, they're siphoning out of our paycheck, gain of function, and biolabs across the world, somebody has to pay the price. That sounds criminal to me. Your thoughts, 833-JOE-PAGS, 833-563-7247, joepags.com. Here's what gets me. There are a lot of people listening to the show right now or watching, and they're on a Medicare plan. It costs them more than it should. They just were handed a plan, and they were told this is the one. A better option has been sitting right there the whole time, potentially. They just never knew about it. They never saw it. Nobody ever informed them. 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I'll give it to you again in a second. 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
8: All right, great to have you. Thanks. It is the Joe Pags Show. It's going to be Lieutenant Colonel Jeffrey Attica, bottom of the hour. Strait of Hormuz, open or closed? I seem to start every interview about this war, about this operation, with is it open or closed? Still not sure which one it is. Can you trust the theocracy if they sign some peace agreement? I don't think so. We're going to talk about that. And a whole lot more with Lieutenant Colonel Attica in about 6-7 minutes from now. Make sure you stick around. Chris, Michigan, what's going on? Hi.
16: Hi, how are you doing?
8: I'm living the dream. Talk to me.
16: I'm a big fan of Musk. Yeah, I'm sorry, what?
8: I'm living the dream. How are you doing?
16: I hope so. Me too. We just had a family friend's son get hired at SpaceX in Seattle last week. While they get, he was a graduate of U of M. While they get paid money, Musk takes stock options because he's performance driven.
8: Right.
16: So if the company doesn't do well, he doesn't do well. So people really should know that. That granted, he makes a lot of money, but he still has to make sure that the company does good or he doesn't.
8: No, absolutely. And he does that, I think, probably for several reasons, but you're right. It is performance motivation. And I think that anybody who's jumping into his business has realized that he's going to work as hard as them, if not harder, because, again, his net worth is adjusted accordingly to how well they do. Anybody in your circle, Chris, hating on him because he's a trillionaire, do they care?
16: No, I think they really understand. I mean, I do nonprofit work a lot, and, you know, you want to depend on the millionaires because they write big checks.
8: Exactly right. But it's not. I saw somebody yesterday, and Chris, thank you. We love Michigan. We love that you called in. Thank you. I saw something yesterday, and I can't think of which politician it was. They were saying something stupid like they're stealing the money from the poor to enrich Donald Trump's friends, the rich. And I'm like, how do the poor have the money? I don't understand. The poor people have money that you can steal and make rich people richer? That doesn't make sense to me. And the entire time, the same people on the same side are saying something stupid like, take more from the rich. And they pretend they're going to give it to the poor, but they never do. They just take it. Take more from the rich. It's not fair that Elon has so much because others are in need. You ever notice the ones that they say are in need never get a check? It always gets stuck somewhere in the government. Chris, Yakima, about a minute for you. Let's go.
15: Hey, Joe, real quick. Hey, from Yakima, Taxington. Quick question for you. Proud conservative. But I got a question. If we are the world's number one producer and net exporter of oil, how are we at a 50-plus year low on the strategic oil reserve?
8: Well, I don't know. And I don't know the word, the world's top exporter now. And Chris, thank you. Great question. I actually talked to Ezra Levant coming up at the bottom of hour number three. He's from Canada. He says that Canada is a net exporter of oil. And although the price of a barrel is higher, it actually helps Canada because they benefit from the higher price of oil. But I don't know about what the level is of the strategic petroleum reserve right now. I know that President Biden drained it out to lower prices because of how bad his economy is. I truly don't know. The last time I had Daniel Turner on, and he's always great. Last time I had Daniel Turner on from Power of the Future, he said that it's not filled up, and Trump certainly wants to, but now with the Iran war, you probably have to wait until the price is a little bit lower. I'd have to check the actual level. It's a decent question. I don't know the answer. I know that Biden emptied it out purely for political and for financial and economic reasons because of how bad he was with the economy. When we come back, it's going to be Lieutenant Colonel Jeffrey Atticott on Iran. Is the Strait opener closed?
17: 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Stay with the Joe Pag Show.
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19: Kalamazoo Public Schools putting a presentation online about their budget proposal before they approve it. The vote is expected June 25th. Finance Director Laura Kaser gave the verbal presentation to trustees Thursday night. She says this year state lawmakers have all tentatively agreed that schools should get about $250 more per pupil before the school's July 1st deadline for finalizing a budget proposal. 31-year-old Brady West sentenced to life in prison after he was convicted in April of first-degree murder. Now, West killed 79-year-old Jimmy Sykes of Battle Creek May 29, 2024, when he and friend Brandon Mosseau beat him with the blunt edge of a hatchet, then ran him over with Sykes' pickup truck. The two had been living with Sykes before they killed him. The older man had told them both they had to move out by the end of the month. That's the latest from the WKZO Newsroom. I'm Michael Arney. 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
21: I'm Tony Ortiz. The sounds of generators are echoing throughout neighborhoods across lower Michigan today after storms packing winds of more than 60 miles per hour hit last night and early this morning. Utility crews are working to restore power to thousands of homes and businesses. Some of the hardest hit areas last night were Hastings, Clarksville, the Indiana-Michigan border south of US 12, and Bronson. Consumers Energy says they've restored power to more than 170,000 customers since the beginning of the week when the storm started. Students at Michigan State University will be paying $740 more in tuition starting next fall. The increase was included in the new $3.8 billion budget that was approved by the school's Board of Trustees this morning. Trustee Mike Balow voted against the tuition hike.
22: I'm not in favor of the 4% increase because I think that it is going to put
0: a burden on some of our students.
21: Board Chairman Sandra Pierce says the university is looking to cut roughly $50 million from the general fund. There's a drunk driving crackdown going on in the Traverse City area today. Michigan State Police troopers will be conducting an impaired driving enforcement initiative that includes additional troopers focused on reducing dangerous driving behaviors and promoting safer roadways for everyone. If you want to check out one of Michigan's 103 state parks, the Michigan News Network's Beth Fisher reports that this is the weekend to do it because it's three free weekends.
1: That means you can get into the parks for free on Saturday and Sunday, and you can fish and go ORV riding for free, too. DNR UP Trails Coordinator Ron Yesney says they have a lot of trails to explore.
22: We're right around that 4,000-mile mark, and we have a combination of motorcycle trails or single-track 24-inch trails. We have 50-inch trails that are designed for your quad-style ORV. And then we have 72-inch ORV routes, which are open to, like, side-by-side and Jeeps and such.
1: Yesney says you won't need an ORV or fishing license this weekend. Beth Fisher, Michigan News Network.
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26: A nice evening expected for Southwest Michigan will be clear and cool overnight as low temperatures fall into the lower 60s. Overall, nice weather for Saturday, too, will be breezy, partly to mostly sunny with highs in the lower 80s. Shower and thunderstorm chances will increase late Saturday night into early Sunday morning as a cold front sweeps by. That'll drop our temperatures into Sunday. We'll be partly cloudy, cool, and breezy with highs only in the low 70s. 70s expected much of next week. Tracking Southwest Michigan's weather, I'm from teammate meteorologist Blake Harms.
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8: Every single day we get a different report out of Washington, reports that look like these negotiations are getting somewhere with Iran. Is it going to end soon? Is the theocracy going to stay in place? Can we believe them? I don't know. Got to get with Lieutenant Colonel Jeffrey Atticott, former U.S. Army. Of course, he's retired. Director of Warrior Defense Project as well. Jeff, how are you? Good to see you.
33: I'm doing great. Doing great, Jeff. Thank you.
8: Let me ask you the question that I've got every single day, and I'm not being, you know, coy about this. Is the Strait of Hormuz open or closed? Iran says it's closed. The president says it's open. Then in the dark of night, we're actually chaperoning ships through the channel. Is it open or closed? Can we get an answer on that? Do you know?
33: It's like the Princess Bride. It's mostly alive.
8: So we're getting ships through, but Iran says we're not going to open it, but then they're going to open it if we do the right deal. So when the president says we're going to reopen it, or that we have the blockade, or that we are allowing ships through, we really don't have a good answer, do we?
33: No, we're getting a trickle through, obviously, because we can look at the price of oil, and something's been happening the last couple of weeks because Everybody expected the prices to keep going up, and they're actually coming down. So oil is flowing to some degree, but I think that phrase was mostly dead. But it's not fully open, obviously, and there's no lack of talking heads across the fruited plain of the media to give their opinion about what's happening and what's going on to the left, to the right. The bottom line is that the Iranians are liars and murderers.
8: Yes.
33: The only reason they're even talking about anything is because we have put a thumping on them. And in my opinion, we need to thump them a lot more they've invited us to the dance because, you know, things were kind of limping along, but they have attacked one of our helicopters. They've attacked our bases in three different countries in the last couple of days. They have restarted the conflict, in my opinion, in a real meaningful way. They've invited us to the dance in simple language. We need to come to the dance and dance on their heads for a couple of nights.
8: Jeff, what bothers me is that originally the president said the people of Iran will have the opportunity for the first time in almost 50 years to get their country back. It might be the only opportunity they get. And yesterday, the negotiations are with the theocracy that would stay in place that, as you very wisely just said, will lie to us. I wasn't for us going into Iran, but now that we're there, I want us to win overwhelmingly. Why not just get rid of these people? Put Pahlavi in there as an interim, you know, leader, the Shah's son, have free and fair elections in 6 months. What's the problem? Why are we dealing with these people that have lied to us for 47 years?
33: Well, if you want to put boots on the ground, we can do that.
8: I don't want to.
33: Roll in the tank and do that. So otherwise, we've got to do it the other way, which is going to take a lot longer. And President Bush, President Trump, of course, is to some degree a politician. He takes the more bright view of things, and he has several audiences that he's playing to. But you're right. I'm very frustrated. I think a lot of conservatives, a lot of Americans are frustrated. They think that we shouldn't have stopped the bombing in April. We should have just continued until they were on their knees and said, we surrender, because the Iranians are playing us along.
8: Yes.
33: I think President Trump understands that now, and we're just going to have to wait and see for another couple of days. But I think his patience also has been extraordinary, but I think it's wearing thin. He's trying to walk a very, you know, tight rope here between not going all in terms of ground forces, which nobody wants.
8: Right.
33: And then, you know, trying to negotiate some type of settlement, trying to get the allies together, trying to get the Arab nations on board. There's a lot of moving parts. And then when you add into that the fog of war, where we could very well have more casualties and get sucked into a greater and longer conflict. So he's trying to walk a very fine line and, you know, putting some bright, you know, propaganda out there on how things are going. But it's clear that the Iranians, in my opinion, need to be thumped a lot harder than what we've been doing. Now, the economic blockade has been very effective.
8: Right.
33: But the leadership, they don't give a damn about their people.
8: Right.
33: It's like the Nazi regime, just like the Chinese communists. They don't care about their people. That's what totalitarian regimes do. So we're going to have to turn up the pressure because they only respond to lawful violence. And obviously, they haven't had enough lawful violence dumped on their heads. And that brings us to the bridges and the power plants, which I know is your next question.
8: Right. Well, I mean, we'll actually get there. My next question actually is, can the president pick up steam and start going crazy, bombing them into oblivion again, even though there's this War Powers Resolution, or the War Powers Act, that allegedly says after 60 days he's got to go back to Congress and ask for approval to continue going? I know that Reagan blew that off. I know that Bush blew that off. Clinton blew that off. Everybody has said, who's run the executive, that it's unconstitutional to have to go to the Congress and ask for approval when you and I have talked about this a million times. Commander-in-Chief can do this on his own. You don't have to declare war. You don't have to have Senator Murphy from Connecticut or whatever say yes or no to something. So where are we on that? Because he said we're in a ceasefire, therefore we didn't do anything after 60 days, and then we did retaliate after the Apache was shot. Can he go full bore again if he'd like without Congress's approval?
33: Yes. Bottom line is yes, but it's political. President Obama had a bombing campaign in Libya that lasted for months and months and months.
8: Right.
33: Not a peep from the Democrats, but now they're all, you know, shocked that this is going on. The bottom line is that the Supreme Court has never ruled on the constitutionality of the War Powers Resolution or Act. And most scholars, and I include myself in that term very loosely, will tell you that it's unconstitutional because you're having one branch of government trying to curtail the power of the other branch of government. The founding fathers did not put any limitations on that title of commander-in-chief. Yeah, they understood that concept, but they said, no, we want to have war-making powers given to the Congress, Article 1, and to the President, Article 2. So even if the Congress votes for a war powers resolution to stop the war, blah, blah, blah, President Trump would just blow it off, as all presidents have done. It would go to the Supreme Court, maybe, and they would rule that it's unconstitutional. But all the lower level courses, cases that have come down from the appellate level district courts over the years, all of them have said the same thing. We're not getting involved in this. It's a political question. And they've squashed every single instance when Republicans brought it against Obama or when Democrats brought it against Bush. It's never gone anywhere. So it's just noise. It's political noise that means nothing. The only thing Congress can do under the Constitution is they can cut off the money.
8: Right.
33: But the DoD Appropriations Act, of course, he's got enough money to wage this war for another year. So if they want to choke off the funds, they have that power under Article 1. But they do not have the power to tell the president when to go to war and when not to go to war. He has independent authority to do that.
8: It's Lieutenant Colonel Jeffrey Adcock. Go to law.stmarytexas. I think this is actually written wrong. Just go to the St. Mary's website, look up the War Defense Project. He's the director of the Warrior Defense Project because he's out there doing good work for veterans and those who are still enlisted. He's doing great legal work for them. Let's talk about us not winning wars for a really long time. It's been since, I mean, I'm not going to say Falkland Islands was anything, but it's been since World War II since we've won one. The fact that the Taliban is still in charge of Afghanistan is disgusting after 20 years, lots of American deaths and other injuries, makes me sick. The war, the Korean War is still going on. It's just a ceasefire right now. That's been going on since the 50s. Vietnam, we know what happened there. Iraq is being run basically by proxies of Iran, so I wouldn't call that a win. Jeff, can we win this one? Can we actually say we're victorious if the theocracy stays in place and they sign on the dotted line? Is that a win?
33: Well, both sides are going to claim victory. The last quasi-win we had was President Trump in his first term against ISIS. We did obliterate them geographically from the face of the earth. There's still little pockets, you know, in their holes now in Africa here and there. But again, that doesn't concern me because, you know, wars will never end.
8: Right.
33: But clearly, the goal is to stop the regime, the Iranian cult, from getting nuclear weapons. And that's the number one, you know, objective of the president. The Strait of Hormuz will be opened up at some point, but that's the objective. And they cannot have nuclear weapons because they are a radicalized cult, you know, country that chants. When they chant death to America, it's not a slogan, it's a policy. And so they've invited us, as I said, to the dance. We need to thump them and thump them hard, but our main goal is that they don't get nuclear weapons.
8: And I get that. Do you think the president was premature when he said that line about the Iranian people possibly getting their country back for the first time in 50 years? Jeff, he said that the first night. And I'm like, okay, that'd be great.
33: The president says a lot of things. All politicians do. And that's a nice aspiration. It could have happened, but it didn't. So, I mean, he's putting a positive spin on things, as we can expect. But, you know, if you kind of stand back like you do, and you've been, you know, a fair commentator on what's happening, because Hank has made, you know, indications that victory is won.
8: Right.
33: No, it's not. It's still going on, dude.
8: Right.
33: Again, you know, they're saying what they got to say for American consumption, but most of us understand that the president has been too patient. We would say he's been too patient. And so we've also said maybe he knows something that we don't know.
8: Right.
33: There's a lot of moving parts. There's international commerce. There's the Iranians, there's Lebanon, there's Israel, there's the UAE, other countries. He wants to come out of this with a situation where we are stronger than before, where our Arab allies are stronger and more willing to lay down their arms. He obviously wants to defang Iran and take away their nuclear weapons. I think we can accomplish that mission. This president's not going to stop until we have those nuclear weapons one way or the other. That I believe.
8: Lieutenant Colonel Jeffrey Adcock, retired U.S. Army. Go check him out. Look up St. Mary's. Just look up the Warrior Defense Project, and you'll see what he does. Jeff, what is the latest book that's out now for people to go and get?
33: Well, it's at the publisher right now. It's called Understanding Terrorism. It'll be out in about a month.
8: Okay, so look for that, Understanding Terrorism, Lieutenant Colonel Jeffrey Adcock. Can you nutshell what the hell's going on in Lebanon for me? And the reason I ask is that the anti-Israel crowd here in the United States is literally saying that Israel is targeting Christians in Lebanon, killing them, committing a genocide, and kicking them out of their homes. Is that happening?
33: Well, we've had a couple of instances, again, where you've had collateral damage, where, again, you have rogue soldiers in the Israeli military just like we do. So there's a couple of, things that have hit the internet where there's a cross here or there, and you've got some Israeli soldiers doing some posing and stuff. Right. And those things are being dealt with. But as a general policy, no, the Israelis have always been very friendly and pro-religious freedom. They have recognized that they have great allies in the Christians that are in Lebanon. So they're not targeting Christians. No, they're not. But Hezbollah has fired thousands of missiles across their border, striking their people. They have no choice but to respond in self-defense. And so in every war, there's collateral damage, and things don't go exactly as you plan. The Israelis are doing what they got to do. But Iran is directing, in my opinion, Hezbollah to heat up this conflict for their own purposes, because their strategy, again, is the delay thing. They want to delay.
8: Right.
33: And they've been very effective to a degree, but their time is certainly running out. I don't believe President Trump is going to put up with this much longer. If they don't sign this document this weekend, I think next week, not only will SpaceX be going up in price, but so will the price tag right. for the Iranians to come back to the table.
8: You know, it's not lost on me that Lebanon was a majority Christian country for a long time, and now it's not. It's a majority Muslim country, and nobody who's in the anti-Israel crowd here is talking about how the Muslims killed all the Christians or drove them out of Lebanon, but they certainly want to get mad at the Israelis. Jeff, in your heart of hearts, do you know why there's this anti-Israeli sentiment on the rise in this country?
33: Well, it's interesting because it's rising on the left. 50 years ago, there were a lot of so-called conservatives that were anti-Semitic. But now it's shifted to the far left, and right. they are extremely anti-Semitic. In fact, they're very strange bedfellows. You've got radical Islamic extremists that want to, that stand for everything that people, on the left say that they're for. They would kill you in a heartbeat if they could, in other words.
8: Yes.
33: And they are strange bedfellows because they're out there marching with them, pro-Hamas, marches, very sympathetic to their cause. It's the same phenomenon we saw right before Iran fell to the radical Islamic extremists. When the Shah was deposed, the propaganda was, we're going to allow greater freedoms. The Shah was an evil person, a dictator. We're going to have freedom for gays and freedom for women and all this stuff. Well, when the Ayatollah came from France, first thing it did is killed all those people.
8: Right.
33: And so
8: yeah.
33: they're very short memories. So they're useful idiots, basically, and they don't even realize it.
8: Yeah, when I see Queers for Palestine, that's the first thing I think is go to what would be Palestine. They'll throw you off a building. Is Lieutenant Colonel Jeffrey Atticott. Go and get all of his books. Look him up on Amazon, and you'll see the great stuff that he's written. Sleeper cells in this country exist. You and I don't know exactly how many are here. During the Biden years, those 4 years, many, many bad guys from the Middle East and elsewhere came across the border, got a chance to stay. Thankfully, we've only seen, I believe, one attack since this war started, and that was in Austin, where a guy shows up with a long gun and starts shooting people, and he's got a hoodie on that says property of Allah. Underneath that, he had a t-shirt on with the Iranian flag. Are you surprised we haven't seen more of that, and are you trepidatious about the fact that there could be a lot more of that?
33: Well, I am surprised, actually, because I always said that if we go into a shooting contest with Iran, that we will see significant attacks on the homeland by Hezbollah sympathizers, because we know they're here in this country. But I think what happened, there's a strange thing that happened on the way to the forum, that many of these individuals that were planted in our country, that were so-called Islamic, sleeper cell individuals, they tasted the benefits of true freedom for the first time. And some of them have families here. And they have adopted our freedoms and rejected radical Islam. And that's one of the things that is a great blessing to many people that come here to this country. And they realize that, I think I'm going to change my mind. So I think that phenomenon has actually occurred. And so the people that we've seen that are actually engaging in small little, attacks here and there, most of them are U.S., they're U.S. citizens. They didn't come across the southern border or the northern border. So they're homegrown, so to speak, terrorists that were here for quite some time. But this is a phenomenon that happens to clear-thinking people. When they get here, they see the freedoms that we have, and they look around and say, well, why would I want to destroy that? And so that's one of the anecdotes to the evil of radical and fundamentalist Islam is freedom. And most people around the world, when they're exposed to freedom, they kind of like it.
8: No, I'm with you wholeheartedly. That's why it's so hard to understand why somebody's homegrown and can be radicalized, which basically says the freedom isn't important. Freedom, it shouldn't be enjoyed. And you actually owe your life to this movement, which is very strange. Is there anything we can do from your legal mind? And I don't want to restrict any rights. The rights are given by God, and the government is restricted from taking them from us on any sort of, you know, large scale. They could take it, you know, a little bit here and there. But having said that, our freedoms are being used against us by the radicalized people, either who are homegrown or those coming across the border. It's so free and they're so stupid. We're going to come in and do anything we want, then we'll change it to our way of life. You know, says people like Mamdani, I would guess, in his private moments, and people like, you know, others that are controlling places like Dearborn and

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0: Thanks for listening to the Joe Pags Show on WKZO. Senator John Cornyn had to say about Donald Trump's last 2 years of this term, what the president is facing. And he says it's going to be the worst 2 years of his life or something like that. We'll have that for you coming up, certainly. I'm not really sure how it could be worse than the 4 years between his two terms, as the lawfare from the DOJ was going nuts under the Biden administration. So I'm not really sure what Senator Cornyn's talking about, other than he'll be out of a job soon. And you know, maybe this is him hoping that it's not so good in November for President Trump. I think that President Trump has a good chance of not only keeping, but increasing the numbers in the Senate and in the House of Representatives. Next hour, also Ezra Levant from Rebel News in Canada. Some interesting information from Canada, eh? Joe Pags coming back.
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13: On the verge of an agreement, I'm Lisa Lacerra, Fox News. The U.S. and Iran about 85% of the way there in greenlighting a deal that would end the conflict. But the administration says Iran gets no incentives before signing it.
14: Vice President J.D. Vance posted, quote, "The Iranians are not receiving any cash and no funds are being released for simply signing a deal or attending a meeting. If the Islamic Republic of Iran meets its obligations, then economic benefits will flow to them and to the entire region. The bulk of the details are outstanding, though the administration says Iran needs to open up the Strait of Hormuz, that its frozen assets won't be released until it reaches certain performance metrics, its nuclear program will be dismantled, and it'll stop funding terrorist groups across the region."
13: Fox's Rich Edson in Washington. President Trump says the U.S. strike has killed the leader of Trende Aragua. The president posting on Truth Social, the U.S. has killed Nino Guerrero. Trende Aragua has been labeled by the U.S. as a terrorist organization. Guerrero was charged in New York federal court with racketeering, conspiracy, and other crimes, including support to terrorists in offenses that go back more than 10 years. A key surveillance tool set to expire in about an hour.
15: There's worry about unprecedented vulnerability. This summer, a bipartisan coalition tanked an emergency FISA extension in Congress. FISA siphons the calls, emails, and texts of foreign intelligence targets. But a court ruling says the government can still track suspect communications, despite a lapse in the law. However, it's unclear if telecommunications companies will provide digital breadcrumbs to the government, lacking a congressional safeguard.
13: Fox's Chad Pergram. Democrats voted against the measure because they want Bill Pulte, the acting director of national intelligence, to be removed, arguing he doesn't have the intelligence experience for the job. America is listening to Fox News.
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13: Charlie Kirk's accused killer was back in court in Utah.
18: Tyler Robinson and his defense team in Utah County Court tried to make their case that prosecutor Christopher Ballard violated the court's gag order by responding to media inquiries about the defense's characterization of an ATF ballistics report, which they say was misleading. Ballard testifying,
19: "The goal of these interviews was to respond to the specific media inquiries that were being generated by the misinformation that was circulating about the bullet testing."
18: The judge also hearing arguments on a defense motion to block hearsay evidence in the capital murder case. Jeff Manasso, Fox News.
13: The judge will make a decision on the motions later this month. The trial date has not been set, and Robinson has yet to enter a plea. A judge has awarded Blake Lively some legal fees, but no punitive damages in her lawsuit against fellow actor and director Justin Baldoni. Lively sued Baldoni in 2024, claiming he defamed her after she accused him of sexual misconduct during the filming of the movie It Ends With Us. Lively and Baldoni settled the bulk of their dispute last month, just as a trial was about to start. Your food delivery app might be replacing more waiters at restaurants.
20: DoorDash, one of the world's leading food delivery and ordering apps, announces the debut of an artificially intelligent chatbot that takes your order. They call it Ask DoorDash, and it is designed to end the need for scrolling through restaurant options and menus. Now the platform says you can just tell the chatbot what you're in the mood to eat. But it goes beyond your dinner desires. The chatbot will also work with grocery orders, even allowing users to upload photos or paste links to recipes for the AI to arrange for you to buy ingredients and have them delivered.
13: Fox's Evan Brown. I'm Lisa Lacerra. This is Fox News.
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21: Four finalists have been named in the search for the next Grand Rapids police chief. They include Kalamazoo Department of Public Safety Captain Rafael Diaz. Also finalists are interim Grand Rapids Police Chief Joseph Trigg. He spent more than 25 years with the department. He's currently the deputy chief. Also, Detroit Police Department Deputy Chief Mark Bliss and former University of Texas at Austin Police Chief Eve Stevens are finalists. Each has more than 25 years' experience in law enforcement. Now, Bliss and Stevens each hold a master's degree. Diaz is a licensed attorney, and he has served as Michigan National Guard judge advocate. The new Gordie Howe International Bridge not having a ribbon-cutting ceremony or be open to traffic on Monday. Windsor-Detroit Bridge Authority not giving any specific reason for delaying the opening of the new span. That's the latest from the WKZO Newsroom. I'm Mike Alarney. 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
23: Great radio stations across the land from San Antonio, along with Polo, and Gabby's in for Sam. It is the Joe Pags Show. Glad to have you along for the ride. Thanks. Appreciate you stopping by. We've got Ezra Levant from Rebel News at the bottom of the hour. Now, don't miss that. There's a lot to say between the United States and Canada. It's been a rough relationship because the president doesn't pull back. He talked about being, you know, making Canada the 51st state. He talked about, you know, levying all sorts of tariffs to make things more even when it comes to trade with Canada. And that didn't sit well with the Canadian people. A lot of people in Canada don't like President Trump. And they think that they've got an acrimonious relationship with us here in the United States. I talked to Ezra Levant about that at length because I want to know. I like Canada. I like the people of Canada. We've been to Canada. We've had breakfast in Canada. It's a nice place. It's very similar to us, although they're more laid back than we are. And I think that their feelings get hurt quicker than ours do. So we'll talk about that and then some. Also, is Canada involved at all in what's going on in Iran? And when you compare and contrast Carney with Trudeau, who is better? And I've said this many times that Carney is Trudeau 2.0, but I don't know anything from anything when it comes to Canada. Just from what he has said publicly, it seems as though he is the next version of Trudeau. And Levant tells you if that's true, or if it's not, make sure you stick around for that for sure. We had a controversy here in San Antonio with the mayor, Gina Ortiz Jones, who only cares about LGBTQ stuff and only cares about rainbow sidewalks. She has been in this negative relationship with the Spurs since she got the job. She's not somebody who seems to be in support of Project Marvel, which would be a big sort of attraction for people to come to San Antonio, enjoy the Spurs, and so on. She's constantly calling out the Holt family that owns the Spurs, and she shouldn't be. She doesn't really want to give tax breaks to them to let them benefit from, you know, from being the star attraction in our area. She's just not a good Spurs fan. But then she goes on inside the NBA and acts like she's Go Spurs Go lady with Charles Barkley. But Paul, did you say any of that when she sat there with the guys?
0: Oh, yeah. Yeah, we talked about that the other day.
23: Yeah, she just thought that she was just the biggest Spurs fan going.
0: Yeah, and I teased, but not really, because number one, she was wearing a jacket in this weather, and it was a Spurs jacket, so I'm sure they just handed it to her right before she went out there.
23: Right.
0: And I kind of feel like the only reason she was wearing it is because the Fiesta colors kind of look like a rainbow.
23: Wow. Wow. I mean, that could be.
0: You know?
23: Now, she's gone on a radio show since then. I've not invited her on this show. I don't know that I'd want her on the show. I don't know that she would say yes or no to me. Whatever, doesn't matter. I've been known in San Antonio for longer than Gina Ortiz Jones has been, so she probably should want to come on. That said, she went on some radio show after that and was bragging about how she put Barkley in his place and how he shouldn't be going after women for their looks or their it shouldn't be this, that, or the other. And then she says you shouldn't be going after people for your looks or your size. Then she makes fun of his size, which I thought was kind of interesting. She then completely did what he's done about San Antonio women. He's been saying they're big for a long time, and it's a big joke on inside the NBA. But she's, like, trying to take the high road and then says, you know, looking like he looks, he shouldn't be the one to speak. I'm like, well, wait a second. Either you're against it or you're not against it. Make up your mind. But she was really proud of herself. And I don't think inside the NBA knows that she's been in a negative relationship with the Spurs since she took office, so much so that the city council has disagreed with her on a lot of stuff. So I bring her up because she also got those free seats, and they're just going to blow it off, I guess, because you've got a limit on how much you can accept as a gift, but just going to blow it off. Hey, the guy who was going to use the seats decided just to give them to her, and she took them, and that is a big gift. But nothing to see here. She's a Democrat. Nothing to see here. She's a progressive. Nothing to see here. She's gay, so you can't really criticize Gina Ortiz Jones, which, of course, you can, because I am right now. I bring it up not to just rehash it. I bring it up because Mamdani had a similar sweetheart deal when it comes to seats. This from the New York Post. Mamdani cashed in on mayoral perks for Knicks tickets and downplayed the price, according to sources. This from Craig McCarthy over at the New York Post. Mayor Zoran Mamdani flexed his political muscle to nab exclusive seats at the NBA Finals at Madison Square Garden, potentially running afoul of city ethics rules, and downplayed how much he paid for the hot ticket, the Post has learned. Young Democratic Socialist mayor claimed he paid roughly $1,000 for his nosebleed standing room only for Monday night's game three between the Knicks and San Antonio Spurs. Those sources with knowledge of the matter said the ticket actually cost him $750. Regular plebs had to shell out an average of around $7,500 for a ticket in the high-profile event. And there he is, smiling like this disgusting fake smile that he always does with a bunch of dorks in Madison Square Garden. But Mondani's team reached out to MSG ahead of the game and told reps the mayor wanted a half dozen tickets to attend the NBA Finals ahead of the games this week and asked for the cheapest seats, according to sources briefed on the conversations. MSG often sets aside a pool of tickets for VIPs, including elected officials, the Post reported earlier this week. Sources noted the move clashed with the everyman image, the Democratic Socialist of America poster boy, the son of an academic and prominent filmmaker who grew up in the Upper West Side and attended elite schools, has cultivated as a candidate and since taking office. Mr. Man of the People hates corporations, though he needs favors from them for cheaper tickets than any other New Yorker could only dream of, snarked one Dem operative. A Democrat said that? Wow, that's pretty interesting. Sources said the mayor offered to pay for attending the game, but he needed MSG to help set up the purchase, with tickets over to the public selling out almost immediately and secondary marketing seeing prices soar to record highs, that is. Requests requesting the special seats also veered into ethically gray territory, even though the mayor paid for his ticket. A vaguely worded opinion from the city's Conflict of Interest Board appears to say the ask could run afoul of valuable gifts guidelines for elected officials. Soliciting the purchase of a ticket to a hot event would violate the ethics rules based on a variety of factors, including whether the public servant identifies as city position or title, whether the city position is clearly known to the ticket seller, whether the ticket seller has matters before the public servant's office, whether the tickets were not otherwise available to the general public, and the absence of a prior personal relationship between the public servant and the seller, the opinion states. Because of the clear opportunity for misuse of one's position and because of the complexity of the issues relating to the tickets, the board strongly encourages public servants and agencies to contact the board when faced with these questions. Public servants who fail to do so act in their own peril. Something he didn't do. It sounds like it's something they didn't do. Representative for the board couldn't say whether the move violated the rules when asked by the Post on Thursday. The potential ethical lapse comes just months into the young mayor's tenure after campaigning on cleaning up the city for sale culture in City Hall under his predecessor. There you go. Rules for thee, but not for me. I mean, did everybody else in the city council here in San Antonio get an $1,100 seat? I don't think so. And why does he get 12 tickets? 12 tickets to an event that was sold out and then some. They literally have an area in Madison Square Garden they're calling standing room only. You know why? Because there are no seats. Yet somehow he got 12 tickets. And whether he paid for them or not, did he twist an arm to get them? I don't know. Yeah, I'm media. If I wanted to get a media pass, I can go to the game. But I'll be working media. I'll report on it. I'll post videos about it. This is a guy, because I'm the mayor, I get to go. Now, do I think the city's mayor should be there? Yes. But I don't want it to be free, not for her, not for him, not for anybody. Pay for it. Pay for it. And at the end of the year, damn sure better see Gene Ortiz Jones claiming this as income, because it is. Your thoughts on this, 833-JOE-PAGS, 833-563-7247, joepags.com. This one jumps out at me because I've done a lot of pieces and a lot of segments and a lot of interviews on Nancy Guthrie. I want resolution for this story, I do. Is a story now where there's a claim that Nancy Guthrie's grave has been found in Mexico. There's a claim of this. Does that mean it's true? No. I'll give you what's being said about it, also from the New York Post. Anonymous tip claims Nancy Guthrie grave found in Mexico, sparking massive search. Ronnie Reyes wrote this today, or yesterday, actually. A group that works to locate missing people in Mexico said they searched for Nancy Guthrie after receiving an anonymous tip that she was buried around the border in an unmarked grave. Ramona Guadalupe Ayala Ortiz, head of the Buscando Corazones Nogales, I think that's finding hearts or something in Nogales, I could be wrong about that, said the group received a tip on Wednesday about Guthrie, 84, who was abducted from her Tucson, Arizona home more than 70 miles north of the border city of Nogales. The group carried out an initial investigation of the area provided by the tipster, where they previously found 25 unmarked graves, but the search for Guthrie came up empty, according to the person. Despite the roadblock, the group said that they would continue future search operations in the area to find Guthrie and any other missing persons. The area known as Mariposa, or Butterfly in English, is located northwest of Nogales, with the latest search piercing deeper than when the group found the initial graves earlier this year. We received an anonymous call telling us the woman Guthrie's remains were in the Mariposa area in a grave over a stream, said Ayala Ortiz of the tip, which provided clues as to where exactly the tomb might be. I mean, it's time to find her now. And initially, you know, the question was, okay, is the cartel involved? Did the cartel take her, knowing that her daughter has a bunch of money? Did the cartel take her and they, because allegedly they asked for $6 million. Did they ask for the $6 million, then they would have released her? Why did they stop asking for the money? Why did somebody else want some Bitcoin to give information? I mean, this whole thing has come to a head now, and we want a solution and a resolution. I mean, people just want one because it's hurtful to know that she's still out there somewhere, either dead or alive, one would assume dead. And I think her family deserves to know what happened. I think the general public at this point deserves to know what happened to Nancy Guthrie as well. Let me finish this segment with this, and I'll take your calls, 833-JOE-PAGS, 833-563-7247, joepags.com. Remember, it's a free speech Friday, so whatever's on your mind, it's going to be fair game. Is this sour grapes, or is Senator John Cornyn correct in what he says here about President Trump? This is from the local NBC affiliate News 4SA. Texas's Cornyn predicts miserable back half of Trump's final White House stint, for the National News Desk, Ed Ray Lewis. I don't think it's a football player. Hunt Valley, Maryland. Senator John Cornyn, the Texas Republican recently ousted by President Donald Trump, is predicting a miserable back half of his former ally's White House stint. Trump sided with Cornyn's challenger, State Attorney General Ken Paxton, who cruised to victory last month's GOP primary runoff. The endorsement made against the wishes of most Republican senators has improved the chances of a Democratic victory in the general election and drawn money away from other battleground races. I'm not sure I understand. What, the writer can't say that. They don't know it's going to improve the chances for Tallarico. Tallarico had a good chance against both of them, to be honest. But saying that is just an opinion. You can't just say that. You can't just say that. It's going to make things harder, certainly more expensive in Texas, and make it harder around the country, Cornyn told the New York Times this week. I don't say that with any sort of desire for vengeance. I just think that's the way it's going to be. He's going to have the most miserable 2 years of his life in the last 2 years of his term, I think, because I think November is going to be a disaster. And again, Cornyn here, and I like John Cornyn. I do like the senator. He knows that. But what he's saying here doesn't make sense, because Donald Trump was indicted 91 times. When he was between the time he was in office the first time and the second time. You think it's going to be more miserable the next 2 years than it was for those four? Come on, man. That doesn't make sense. It doesn't. The general election is predicted to be expensive even before Paxton advanced to it. State Representative James Tallarico, the Democratic nominee, has raised dozens of millions of dollars, and polling shows he appeals to crucial independent voters. Should Tallarico succeed, Senate Democrats will have a stronger chance of retaking the majority, which their House counterparts are favored to do. Republicans have better odds of controlling the Senate through November, though victories in Ohio and Maine, where the GOP incumbents face formidable challengers, could seal the party's fate for the better. If Democrats sweep the toss-ups, they would win the Senate. Kyle Klondike and J. Miles Coleman, editors of the University of Virginia's Crystal Ball newsletter, said in an analysis. But Republicans can block Democrats by winning just one of the toss-ups, meaning they're still better positioned to hold the majority. The Republicans have very little chance of losing the majority in the Senate. Anybody who's suggesting otherwise is wrong, just dead wrong. There's no way you got a Nazi guy in Maine that's going to win. That doesn't make any sense. And I don't think Tallarico's going to win in Texas, because it's very easy to out this guy as the lying non-Christian pretending to be a Christian loser that he is. That's very easy. It's not me just saying negative things because I can. What he's saying about my religion are disgusting. It's completely disgusting. And I'm going to call him out at every turn. And if you fall for the okey-doke, get a hold of me, whether on social media, email, call the show, whatever, because there's no way you're falling for this guy and what he's saying. He's a fake, wannabe, you know, moderate Texan, independent Texan. He's none of those things. And he's certainly a fake Christian, because he thinks Christianity supports abortion. He thinks Christianity means let everybody in through the border. He thinks Christianity means God is non-binary. He thinks Christianity supports six genders. Come on, dude. And then when asked about it, because the legacy media has given him a pass, they want him to win, his answer is, I've said some cringy things, you know. I've said some cringy things. Yeah, I apologize for saying some of that stuff. No, is that okay? It's how you feel. It's what you think. It's who you are. The guy's a fool, but the bigger fool would be one who votes for him. And we're going to make sure we're on top of that race from now until November. Trust me on that. 833-JOE-PAGS, 833-563-7247, joepags.com. 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And you might not want to go to a doctor. 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
4: Hi, great to have you. Thanks. I appreciate you stopping by the Joe Pags Show. Bottom of the hour, Ezra Levant. Ezra Levant, well, who is the founder and the boss over at, he's the publisher of Rebel News. If you haven't gone to rebelnews.com, I urge you to do so. They do an amazing job. We've had several of their reporters on over the years. I just think they do a great job. Stick around for that. You're going to want to hear how people feel in Canada about the United States. You might say, well, it doesn't matter to me. Sure, it does. It's our neighbor to the north. Their society is a lot like ours, and we should be getting along. But I think that when President Trump says something that comes off as harsh, whether he's being funny or not, he was being funny, he's telling a joke about the 51st state. I think I think that gets people riled up, and they're like, oh, forget you, man. So we talked to Ezra about that and an awful lot more. I think you're going to like it. Make sure you stick around. Let me go to the phone lines. It's going to be Tampa and Eduardo. Tampa, what's going on, Eduardo? Hi.
3: Yeah, good evening, Joe. You know, a couple examples. Hearing Bass going to Ghana, Mayor Johnson going to Rome to see the Pope. You know, these mayors, Mondami in New York, these mayors are an accessory to the fraud that's going on that Nick Ritchie uncovered. It's ridiculous. Why waste any time? Let's get these mayors out of office and put in jail.
4: You mean Nick Shirley?
3: Fraud. Nick Shirley, yeah.
4: Yeah.
3: I'm sorry about that.
4: No, it's okay. Yeah. No, I'm with you. I think that they get a little bit of power and it goes right to their head. There's a great example here in San Antonio.
3: Sure.
4: Mondani is another great example. Johnson is another great example. These mayors are nuts. But we let them get away with it. Now, we can't just get rid of them because the idiots who live there are the ones that are electing them.
3: Sure. Yeah. That's unfortunate.
4: Eduardo, I hear you, brother. I appreciate your call out of Tampa, as always. It's interesting to me because he's right. As a native New Yorker, I don't like Mamdani as the mayor of New York, but I live in the San Antonio area. I don't live in San Antonio proper. I did not vote for this woman who's in there now. And her radical agenda, not even for a second, didn't vote for the last guy either, who's probably going to be the county judge, which is basically the mayor of the county. And he was as bad, if not worse, than Ortiz Jones and Ron Nirenberg. Just, I mean, these people are nuts. They're progressive. They're far left wing. Their Marxist ideology doesn't make any sense to me. And they keep on getting elected. But it's probably because people like me don't live in the city. Probably why somebody like Jacob Fry has a job in Minneapolis. I mean, think about it. The people of the great state of Minnesota would love to remove Jacob Fry. The problem is, most of the people who want to get rid of him moved out of Minneapolis. So how do you get rid of him if you don't live there and you can't vote there? So it's a real quandary. It is. It's a conundrum. Some would say it's a quandrum. And at the end of the day, as much as we'd like to get this progressive movement gone and out of our big cities and small cities too, it's not going to happen unless there's some sort of a movement to present somebody better that people who live there and still live there offer more. Again, Rudy Giuliani got a chance in New York because it got so bad. Maybe we're getting there again. Keep it here for Ezra Levant.
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13: Kalamazoo Public Schools cutting the ribbon on their newest facility, the new central kitchen at the site of the former Chime Elementary School in Oshtabo Township. Superintendent Darren Slade says having a new state-of-the-art central kitchen will result in more storage capacity, less waste, and more space for catering.
14: Something that's been years in the making. The reason we opened a new facility is just to make sure that we can continue to improve on the quality of food that we serve.
13: Voters approved funding for the $8.5 million facility in 2018, but construction was delayed by the COVID-19 pandemic and supply chain issues.
14: We already serve high-quality food, but we want to take it to the next level. It also makes the food service division more efficient.
13: Dr. Slade also says they now have set the groundbreaking ceremony for their new El Sol Elementary in Kalamazoo Township for July 7th. That's the latest from the WKZO Newsroom. I'm Michael Arney.
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16: I'm Tony Ortiz. The sounds of generators are echoing throughout neighborhoods across lower Michigan today after storms packing winds of more than 60 miles per hour hit last night and early this morning. Utility crews are working to restore power to thousands of homes and businesses. Some of the hardest hit areas last night were Hastings, Clarksville, the Indiana-Michigan border south of U.S. 12, and Bronson. Consumers Energy says they've restored power to more than 170,000 customers since the beginning of the week when the storm started. Students at Michigan State University will be paying $740 more in tuition starting next fall. The increase was included in the new $3.8 billion budget that was approved by the school's Board of Trustees this morning. Trustee Mike Balow voted against the tuition hike.
17: I'm not in favor of the 4% increase because I think that it is going to put a burden on some of our students.
16: Board Chairman Sandra Pierce says the university is looking to cut roughly $50 million from the general fund. There's a drunk driving crackdown going on in the Traverse City area today. Michigan State Police troopers will be conducting an impaired driving enforcement initiative that includes additional troopers focused on reducing dangerous driving behaviors and promoting safer roadways for everyone. If you want to check out one of Michigan's 103 state parks, the Michigan News Network's Beth Fisher reports that this is the weekend to do it, because it's three free weekends.
18: That means you can get into the parks for free on Saturday and Sunday, and you can fish and go ORV riding for free, too. DNR UP Trails Coordinator Ron Yesney says they have a lot of trails to explore.
19: We're right around that 4,000-mile mark, and we have a combination of motorcycle trails or single-track 24-inch trails. We have 50-inch trails that are designed for your quad-style ORV. And then we have 72-inch ORV routes, which are open to, like, side-by-side and Jeeps and such.
18: Yesney says you won't need an ORV or fishing license this weekend. Beth Fisher, Michigan News Network.
16: And I'm Tony Ortiz for the Michigan News Network.
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23: Clear and comfortable conditions will continue across southwest Michigan into this morning as lows fall to around 60 degrees. We'll see highs warm to the low to mid 80s into this afternoon under mostly sunny skies. We'll begin watching the skies around mid-evening as scattered showers and storms are likely to develop and move their way through overnight into the first part of the day Sunday. Cold front comes through, knocks our temps down only to near 70 Sunday afternoon with breezy winds. Tracking southwest Michigan's weather, I'm SRM teammate meteorologist Blake Harms.
4: 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Are you ready for the latest news of the day? 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Don't miss even 1 second of the Joe Pags Show right here. Weeknights 9 to midnight on WKZO. Talk about Carney in Canada. I often say he's Trudeau 2.0, but I don't really know anything from anything when it comes to Canada. That's why I have this guy on, the smartest man I know on the planet, pretty close, but certainly the smartest man in Canada. It's Ezra Levant. Ezra, how are you? Good to see you.
24: It's great to be seen, great to be on your show, and I'll do my best to translate from Canadianese to American.
4: Well, you always do a great job with that. Go follow Rebel News as well, and go check out the Ezra Levant Show. Talk to me, am I right when I say Carney is Trudeau 2.0? I almost think the guy's worse. Is that a good statement to make, or am I off?
24: Yeah, here's the similarities. They both are hard left-wingers. They both are going far beyond their democratic mandate. They both have a soft spot for foreign dictators. They both are for mass immigration, for gun seizures from lawful firearms owners. They're both for censorship. What are the differences? That's where it gets interesting. See, Justin Trudeau was pretty shallow. He was like a mascot. He's in his perfect place right now, dating Katy Perry.
4: Yes.
24: Whereas Mark Carney is an international banker, a former head of the Bank of England, Bank of Canada. He was the chairman of a large asset management firm, sort of like a mini BlackRock called Brookfield Asset Management.
4: Yes.
24: So he actually was a serious guy, but he's got the same radical heart as Trudeau. One more thing. Mark Carney lived abroad for decades. He sort of is Canadian by name only. He's got three passports. He's a citizen of three countries, the UK, Ireland, and Canada. And it often seems like he preferred what he was doing before. He talks about having Canada join the European Union, of all things. He
4: wow.
24: went to Beijing and said Canada should join a new world order based on China's interests. So there's a lot of similarities, but Carney, in some ways, is smarter, harder working, and better connected.
4: I'm sorry, he doesn't know that Canada's not Europe? maybe I'm an idiot, but I'm pretty sure you guys are just to the north of us. It's Ezra Levant. Go to rebelnews.com.
24: He says we're the most European country in North America. He hasn't taken formal steps, but he talks about joining the European Union. And I don't even think he believes that that's a smart thing to do, other than it tweaks Donald Trump. So many of Mark Carney's actions only make sense when you think, well, is it possible he's trying to drive a wedge between Canada and the United States? Like, why else would he go to China and say, we believe you're a strategic partner? That's the phrase he used. I think a lot of what he's doing is trying to feed anti-Americanism in Canada, and unfortunately, it's working.
4: And that's sad. I know that in Alberta, they really like us, but in the rest of Canada, is there a negative sentiment about Americans?
24: There is, but let me couch that by saying we speak the same language.
4: Right.
24: We listen to American music. We watch American sports. We eat American food. We watch American TV and movies. Like, they're really, it's sometimes quite difficult to determine the difference between a Canadian and American. Obviously, there are some, but we're closer than cousins. We're yes. like brothers. So even the Canadians who say, I hate America, really? Well, you're going down there for Florida during the winter and you're yep. sending your kids to American schools. So don't believe anyone who says they really hate America. Everyone in the world loves America. Maybe they're jealous, or maybe they're anti-capitalist or something. It's a strange relationship, and it speaks to an inferiority complex by parts of the Canadian political sphere. They know that America is bigger, stronger, better by a number of measurements, and that makes them resentful.
4: Ezra Levant, founder and publisher of Rebel News. Go to rebelnews.com. I grew up in South Florida. Can Canadians drive better now? Because, man, there were some really bad Canadians. We would call them snowbirds. And when you guys would come down, holy mackerel, going the wrong way down the street. But generally speaking, there were old ladies with their hands, you know, holding onto the steering wheel and maybe peeking over. But well, listen, I've always, my entire life, we're from New York originally, grew up in Florida, spent a lot of time in Michigan. I'm in Texas now for 21 years. Nothing but positive sentiment about Canadians. I don't know why there would be a negative sentiment. Why would people be so easy to fool when it comes to we're somehow the bad guys because Trudeau says so or Carney says so? Why would they fall for that?
24: Well, one of the reasons, and I say this as Canada's leading booster of Donald Trump, I mean, Rebel News endorsed and promoted Trump 3 elections in a row.
4: Right.
24: And we paid the price for it, by the way. I love the guy, but he has prickled Canadians' sense of inferiority complex and worry. Some, when he talks about annexing Canada as a 51st state.
4: That's just dumb. Yeah, it was dumb.
24: A lot of people realize that was a flourish. That was, a dramatic example. It was maybe even a bit of a joke just to pull Trudeau's chain.
4: Yes.
24: But I'd say about 1 million Canadians took it deadly seriously.
4: Wow.
24: And they panicked. And so about 1 million Canadians moved into the Liberal camp, the Mark Carney camp. And I hate to say it, Joe, because I'm a super fan of Trump and what he's doing for America and what he's even doing for the world. I love watching him free Venezuela, Cuba is next, yes. etc. But I think he spooked Canadians, or at least enough Canadians, that made it profitable for anti-American candidates like Mark Carney to really run against America and definitely run against Trump.
4: There's no way he meant it. He was definitely joking, but I hear you. He's from Jamaica, Queens. So is my mother. People from Jamaica, Queens will argue over which ketchup to buy. I mean, at the end of the day, he's a guy that says stuff then moves on without realizing whatever he left behind in the carnage. And I think that's what we're seeing in Canada. Having lived in Michigan for as long as I did, I was there for 8 years. I went to the Sioux up in Canada. We went and had breakfast in Canada one morning. It was a very, very, a great memory for me. My two daughters were very, very young. They were 3 and 4 years old. And very well behaved, and the waitress said, "Oh, they're so well behaved, hey?" And I said, "I'm sorry, what?" It was so weird to me because here we think you guys say "hey" after everything, but she yelled "hey," and we all we could do not to laugh. But could not have been nicer, nicest people on the planet, and I think we should get along very well. I don't think many Canadians understand Donald Trump's sense of humor. Sense of, yeah, superiority, certainly, because he's had that for 50, 60 years, but he wasn't serious about that. Can we get the people who don't like him and don't like us back in the camp or not?
24: Well, one of the problems is Canada's media is overwhelmingly anti-Trump.
4: Right.
24: Like, our state broadcaster called the CBC is bigger than all other news media combined, and they are worse than PBS, worse than the New York Times.
4: And the taxpayers pay for it.
24: Yeah. Oh, yeah. It's a government TV station, government radio, government internet. It's called the Canadian Broadcasting Corporation, CBC. And it is so huge that in a way you can't even blame ordinary Canadians, because if all they consume is anti-American, anti-Trump media, it's really hard for them to be a dissident. Now, there is some independent media like Rebel News, but we are a tiny sliver compared to the mainstream. And even the private sector media in this country is subsidized by the government. About a third of every journalist's paycheck is paid by the government. So you have a, it would really be like a world with no Fox News, no Breitbart, no Daily Caller, no Daily Wire, none of that, just the regime media. Imagine what that does to a mind.
4: Let me finish on Canadian politics, because, again, I love learning from you. It is Ezra Levant. Follow him personally on X. Also go to rebelnews.com and follow Rebel News over on X and everywhere else as well. Why didn't Pierre Poilievre win? Was it because of his campaign against Trump and because Trump was saying dumb things or things that he thought were funny at the time that people took seriously? Because for a while, and I think you and I talked about it, it looked like he had a really good chance.
24: Yeah, for about a year in advance of the polls, the Conservative Party leader, Pierre Poilievre, who was pretty good, like ideologically, he was pretty strong, he had a significant lead. But then two things happened. Number one, Justin Trudeau left as leader. So the most hated politician in the country walked off the stage. And so his successor, this boring banker, Mark Carney, didn't elicit the same rage. People didn't have 10 years worth of frustrations with him built up. He was the new guy. The second thing is when, he also immediately removed the carbon tax. So that took out a big sliver from everyone's foot.
4: Gotcha.
24: And then the last thing was Trump joking about the 51st state. And I think that that just moved a million people from voting conservative to voting liberal. And it was a close election. We have that parliamentary system where we have multiple parties. It's not just really a two-party system. So in the end, I think it was 41% for the conservatives, 43% for the liberals, if I've got my numbers right. So it's pretty close. But it was the combination of removing the carbon tax, taking Trudeau out of the game, looking sort of like a boring banker, and that anti-Americanism was the last piece of the puzzle. And it makes me so sad, because we've got to be better friends with America for business reasons, for military reasons. We've got to be NATO partners. And it's the world's longest undefended border. All Trump said was, I want a stronger border to keep out drugs and terrorists.
4: Right.
24: And Canada does not believe in a strong border. Canadians do, but the Canadian government does not.
4: Well, let's segue from that right into Iran and sleeper cells. We know we've got sleeper cells in the United States. A lot of them, I fear what they might do around the anniversary of 9/11. I fear what they might do if this continues against Iran for any sort of more length of time. Hopefully it's going to be over very soon. What about the Canadian border? Because when we shut down the southern border here, a lot of people were coming into the United States through Canada. A lot of them from the Middle East. A lot of them from Northern Africa. A lot of them from China. Did any of them stay? Do you fear sleeper cells in Canada? Do you fear that there's Iran-based or connected activity going on?
24: Well, I don't just fear it. I observed it, as the whole country did, about a day and a half ago. Let me just tell you very quickly that a couple months ago, a group of people drove by the U.S. consulate in Toronto and shot at it at night. So they identified who it was, and they raided the apartment very, very early yesterday morning. And it was the SWAT team, very well-trained team. But the terrorists who were in that apartment shot and murdered a cop. And there's another terrorist on the loose. And they have been identified as part of an Iranian-led, Islamic Revolutionary Guard Corps-led cell operating in Canada. And they had other plans to hit other American and Jewish targets. They attacked a synagogue with gunfire, too. So actually, a Canadian police officer was murdered yesterday.
4: That's horrible.
24: By an Iranian-organized cell. And there are 700 known IRGC terrorists operating in Canada. And because Mark Carney, like Justin Trudeau before him, is really into what they call diaspora politics, they're not cracking down on Chinese meddling here, on Iran meddling here, on Sikh meddling here. There's all these ethnic groups from overseas, and the liberals are courting their vote. So that's why Canada has become incredibly pro-Hamas, endorsing an independent Palestine. It was never this way, but Mark Carney looks around and says, there's so many Muslim migrants, there's so many Chinese immigrants, there's so many Sikh immigrants, I'm going to pander to them for ethnic reasons. And unfortunately, that has led to violence in our country, including anti-Semitic violence. And yesterday, a cop was killed by a terrorist.
4: Is there any sort of move towards critical mass? And what I mean is, in Belfast, Northern Ireland, you saw this. There's a guy in the street trying to cut another guy's head off. The guy's from Sudan. The guy probably shouldn't have been there. He was fast-tracked, wasn't really even vetted at all. And the people of Belfast said, you know what? That's probably the end of where I want to see us go, where you're cutting heads off in the middle of the street. And they, en masse, took to the streets and said, we want to make sure our culture is still our culture. Are people in Canada starting to see, holy mackerel, maybe we were too accepting, maybe we were too complicit, maybe we were too complacent, maybe we just let these people, Trudeau and Carney, run over us, and we're losing our identity? Is that happening?
24: We're not as cohesive a culture as the Irish or the Northern Irish. In Northern Ireland, where Belfast is, there's a strong ethnic identity. Remember, a generation ago, there were what they called the Troubles. It was right. ethnic and religious battles that actually became violent between the Catholics and the Protestants. Right. Luckily, there's been peace for a generation, but they still have this muscle memory of fighting back as a clan, as an ethnicity. So when you have a Sudanese fake migrant, fake refugee who commits a horrific crime like that, the whole community comes out in unity. I don't think we have that same spirit of unity in Canada. Maybe in some parts of the States you do, but it's a very special place, Ireland, and I think that we saw a place where in the West we're more atomized. We think of ourselves as individuals, and that's great. But in Ireland they have this strong community sense that was violated, not Northern Ireland especially. I love watching Ireland because it's such an interesting country. There's only 5 million people in Ireland, and they've accepted 1 million migrants.
4: That's crazy.
24: And it's shocking speed. And watching the mass immigration protests, even though every single political party and every single mainstream media is for open borders, the people are not. So it's an interesting battle there. And Ireland's not done yet, I'll tell you that.
4: Yeah, you know, the leader of Northern Ireland, I can't think of his name. His name is Hillary something, and it's a guy. But he was caught by the media saying, this is horrible that we're being so racist about immigration. And like, they try to cut a guy's head off the other night. Maybe let the Northern Irish be the Northern Irish. It is Ezra Levant. Go and follow him everywhere. It's Levant is his last name. Go to rebelnews.com and follow Rebel News as well. How are the people of Canada reacting to the war effort in Iran? Are they for it or against it or don't really think about it?
24: Well, because there's no Canadian military involved, it's not top of mind. It does, of course, have a bit of an effect on the price of oil. But remember, Canada is a net oil exporter.
4: Right.
24: So if you can believe it, it's actually been a positive for Canada's economy because we sell millions of barrels of oil every day.
4: Right.
24: So it's added, you know, $30 a barrel to that. You can do the math. I think that, like I say, there is a general anti-Americanism here, but the Iran war, it seems very far away, but the Iran war on our streets is very real. And like I say, there was that murder just yesterday. Canada has had too many of these terrorist attacks. And in so many cases, it was someone who came here under the guise of being a refugee. And I think we have to redefine what refugees are. Under the Yes. United Nations definition, you have to seek refugee status in the first safe country you touch. You
4: Right.
24: can't shop around. You can't fly to Canada or the United States after being somewhere else. And I think that we've been walked over. Now, Donald Trump, one of the reasons he won, you know this, is because he said we're going to strengthen the border.
4: Right.
24: Canada sort of did the opposite. We have a very porous border. And I'm worried. You know what really worries me is that a terrorist, God forbid, one day is going to go from Canada into the U.S. and blow something up. It, you know, there have been attempts, the so-called Millennium Bomber.
4: Yes.
24: Someone was driving down from Canada to the States. It was only because he was acting really nervous at the border stop that he was outed. I'm worried that the bad guys are going to use Canada as a jumping off place because we're so soft on terrorism.
4: And it's why we have to have a better relationship with Canada, and I hope that we'll be able to fix that. It's Ezra Levant. Ezra, let me ask you about anti-Israel sentiment. I'm on the right, clearly, in America. I'm a conservative American. I believe in the Constitution, and I believe in civil rights and so on. On my side, we used to be pretty strongly anti-Islamic terrorism, and pro-Israel, the one democracy in the Middle East. Now, on my side, there's a splintering in this country, and really huge voices like Tucker Carlson and others are saying the most ridiculous things about Israel I've ever heard. What is the sentiment in Canada? I know that I've seen reports of anti-Jewish and anti-Semitic activity there. How widespread is that?
24: Sure. I mean, let me tell you, Tucker Carlson used to be my personal hero. I really looked up to him sort of as a role model of what I wanted to be. But I think in recent years, he's, for whatever reason, ideological or, God forbid, financial, he's thrown his lot in with a lot of America's enemies and rivals. And I don't understand the Tucker I see on TV saying things 180 degrees different than what he used to say.
4: Yeah.
24: But in Canada, again, Tucker's an American personality, so you don't have conservative, you know, podcasting stars that are on that sort of woke right, as some people call it. We don't have that same phenomenon in Canada.
4: Ezra Levant, love bringing him in from Canada. Go check out Rebel News right now. We're back after this. Stay here.

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2: 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Appreciate her as well. 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And again, do me a favor. 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
6: Calling off the strikes, I'm Ted Lindner, Fox News. In a stunning reversal Thursday, President Trump abruptly called off a planned military strike against Iran, declaring that a peace agreement was within reach and that the time and place of the signing of that agreement would be announced shortly. Telling reporters Thursday at the Oval Office,
7: probably have a signing maybe in Europe. And it's a great thing. Most importantly, we have a deal that Iran will never have a nuclear weapon, which was the whole purpose of what we had to go through to get this. So it was a big, very big thing.
6: Fox's Mark Meredith has more from the White House.
8: The news follows a day filled with threats, as Trump himself warned massive airstrikes were hours away.
7: We have a signing soon, and the documents are in pretty final shape. So we'll see.
8: The president claims Iran is ready to abandon its nuclear program. Iran has spent months telling the world that's non-negotiable. Democrats say the president's on and off again threats show he has no exit strategy.
6: President Trump says Vice President J.D. Vance will be there for the signing of the deal. Today marks 10 years since the massacre of dozens at an LGBTQ nightclub in Orlando, Florida. Fox's Tanya J. Powers.
9: A decade has passed since 49 people were killed when a gunman opened fire inside the Pulse nightclub in Orlando, Florida, and an annual observance is planned. The Pulse Remembrance Ceremony will feature performances from local artists, including the Orlando Gay Chorus, and a special presentation by the city's Poet Laureate. A candlelight ceremony and reading of the 49 names will conclude the event. At the time of the massacre in 2016, it was the deadliest mass shooting in U.S. history. Recently, city officials unveiled updated plans for a permanent memorial that will feature a healing garden, reflecting pool, and tributes to those killed, and will be built on the site of the former nightclub. Tanya J. Powers, Fox News.
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11: Eliminated. I'm Deborah Valentine, Fox News. The leader of the notorious Trende Aragua gang is dead. President Trump says a swift and lethal kinetic strike killed Hector Ruthven Ford Guerrero Flores. The U.S. had labeled the gang a terrorist organization. Defense Secretary Pete Hegseth posted on X that the strike occurred earlier in the week on a Trende Aragua compound in Venezuela. The U.S. says a deal with Iran to end their conflict is near. Iran's foreign minister posting on X, a deal has never been closer. Here's Fox's Lucas Tomlinson.
12: A senior administration official says the White House is 80% of the way there to signing a memorandum of understanding with Iran to kickstart a new 60-day implementation period. The Strait of Hormuz would be opened, the U.S. blockade lifted. Iranian media says billions in sanctions relief would be available up front at the signing. The Trump administration says not so fast. Vice President J.D. Vance says Iran will not be receiving any cash up front or sanctions relief for signing the memorandum of understanding. He adds, if the Islamic Republic of Iran meets its obligations, then economic benefits will flow to them and to the entire region.
11: U.S. officials say a deal could be announced this weekend. Lawmakers have failed to secure an extension for the surveillance tool FISA, which monitors all foreign intelligence information. It expires at midnight as the 2026 World Cup kicks off in the U.S. Congressman Jody Arrington of Texas on Fox Business's Maria Bartiromo's Wall Street.
13: Well, I think it's par for the course for Democrats, right? They're showing once again the links they'll go to obstruct this president. And once again, resorting to holding the American people's security hostage to do it.
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15: Michigan House Speaker Matt Hall of Richland says since the Gordie Howe International Bridge took years longer to complete and cost billions of dollars more than expected, the state of Michigan may never own any part of it. That means the terms have changed, and he argues Michigan will see less benefits than originally promised. He was speaking about the delay in the ribbon-cutting ceremony and the opening of the bridge. The opening of the bridge was expected to happen Monday.
16: The amount of money they're going to collect every year will not even cover the operating costs of this bridge, which means we're never going to have ownership of the bridge. We're never going to have revenue from the bridge. That's a bad deal.
15: U.S. Ambassador to Canada Pete Hoekstra telling the Detroit News that neither he nor Commerce Secretary Howard Lutnick, both of them appointed by Trump to lead discussions with Canada about the bridge, knew about the planned activities until Monday morning. In the WKZO Newsroom, I'm Michael Arney.
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0: From the City of Angels near the Pacific Ocean, good morning, good evening, wherever you may be across the nation, around the world. I'm George Norrie. This is Coast to Coast AM. Later tonight, Planet X, Giants, and the Riddle of the Sphinx. We've got it all for you tonight. Here's what's happening. President Donald Trump claimed that the U.S. just made a great settlement of the war with Iran, subject to the finalization of documents. The president said he expects a signing to occur over the next few days, repeating similar claims he has made numerous times over the course of this war. The Strait of Hormuz, the vital oil shipping route that has become a major choke point during the war, will be reopened as soon as the deal is signed. But the Iranians say no deal yet. Here's Tom Danheiser with more. It's confusing, Tommy.
1: Well, it is. Well, U.S. President Donald Trump has claimed that a deal with Iran is nearly complete and could be signed in Europe as soon as this weekend, raising hopes of a breakthrough after months of military tensions, diplomatic standoffs, and fears of a wider regional conflict. Speaking to reporters at the Oval Office, Mr. Trump said Vice President J.D. Vance is expected to attend a signing ceremony in Europe and suggested that negotiation had reached their final stage. The U.S. president later declared during a tele-rally that the United States had effectively ended the war with Iran, claiming Tehran had agreed never to possess nuclear weapons. President Trump said the agreement goes beyond preventing Iran from developing nuclear weapons and would also prevent Tehran from purchasing them. He described the provision as a key U.S. demand that was added during the negotiations. The president also revealed that he had spoken with leaders from Qatar, the UAE, Saudi Arabia, Bahrain, Kuwait, and Pakistan as diplomatic efforts intensified. However, Iranian officials have disputed reports that a final agreement has been reached. Foreign Ministry spokesperson Esmail Baghai said suggestions of a completed deal were merely speculation and insisted that Tehran has not yet taken a final decision. Iran also confirmed that Qatar and Pakistan remain actively engaged as mediators between the two sides. Meanwhile, Iran has declared the Strait of Hormuz completely closed to all commercial shipping and oil tankers, threatening to target any vessel that attempts to pass. The military directive came in response to fresh U.S. airstrikes against Iran military targets, despite Iran's closure declaration. The U.S. military confirms that some maritime traffic is still pushing through the waterway.
0: Thank you, Tom. Iran better come to the bargaining table pretty soon. A study of 2,044 older adults in Japan found that lower blood vitamin C levels were linked to less brain tissue and weaker structural network patterns, even after accounting for age, diabetes, smoking, and other lifestyle factors. Researchers scanned participants' brains using MRI and measured vitamin C directly from blood samples, not dietary estimates, making the findings more reliable than most prior nutrition and brain studies. Vitamin C was linked to all three clusters of the brain's default mode network, a system tied to memory, self-awareness, and cognitive function that is often disrupted in Alzheimer's disease and depression. Take your vitamin C. A pet food recall has been expanded in the U.S. to include a product with a potential vitamin deficiency, which could affect neurological functions in cats and dogs. According to a notice from the FDA, Go Raw, the company, is expanding a voluntary recall originally issued in February to include an additional lot of Steve's Real Food chicken recipe fried and has potentially low levels of thiamine, also known as vitamin B1. Let's check in with food safety coach Jeff Nelken. Jeff, I'm pushing you into the pet industry now.
2: You're right. The thiamine and the deficiency, the B1 that you were talking about, over a period of time results in neurological dysfunction. So if you have pets that have been on this product for a while and you notice any mobility issues, they're falling a lot, they're having maybe slight seizures or signs of weakness, they certainly should bring their pets to the vet for a quick review. And for those of you that want to speak to the company directly, you can reach them at 801-432-7478. And if you want to email them, cs@goraw.com, You can email them and ask them any questions about concerns you might have, but they're going to replace any of the product that you have on hand.
0: Super. Thank you, Jeff. 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SpaceX, Elon Musk's rocket and satellite maker, officially finalized its initial public offering price to become the world's largest stock market debut, in a testament to the tech mogul's influence and people's belief in his business vision. He is a genius. SpaceX confirmed its IPO price was set at $135 a share, and that it would sell for more than 555 million shares, according to a company statement. That means SpaceX could raise around $75 billion from its offering, putting its valuation at $1.77 trillion. Amazing. And here's Kevin Randall, the retired Army Lieutenant Colonel, with his weekly report on what's in the sky. Hi, Kev.
3: Hi, George. How you doing?
0: Okay. Looking forward to your report.
3: Well, I've been going through the information in the last UAP data dump. I made a quick survey of that material. Many of the documents released this go-around had originally been classified as secret, with a few formerly classified as top secret. I mention this because of the decades-long denial that there were hidden and highly classified files is proven false. Many of the documents were already in the hands of UFO researchers. But as a single example, there was a classified document that mentioned a sighting from Kansas City on January 6, 1950. The object was in sight for about 25 minutes, hovered several times, and eventually disappeared. It's not a spectacular sighting because the UFO was described as a glowing orb that had a periodic flashing red light in the center. And I mentioned this simply because it was mentioned in the latest data dump. I found it in the Project Blue Book files, and it was written off as Venus. Again, I'm reminded of the old lawyer's trick of burying the opposition in paperwork as a tactic that is not geared for disclosure, but for distraction. On a more interesting note, David Grush, in an interview just days old, said that the revelations about UFOs were 60 to 90 days away. He said that he was confident that the U.S. government was about to release solid evidence of alien visitation. He said these new revelations won't be limited to sighting reports and photographs, but will include evidence of recovery of physical craft and biological materials. As I've reported in the last few weeks, there are hints from some of the highly placed but unidentified sources that President Trump's speech on the topic has already been prepared and will be given in July. And I have to wonder if the delay is to gauge the reaction of the general public to Steven Spielberg's disclosure day. If the reaction is negative, meaning that something similar to the reaction of Orson Welles' 1938 War of the Worlds broadcast, the tone of the speech might be more of the same that we've already had. Sightings that are interesting but have no obvious explanation. Sightings that could be misidentifications but don't lead to the alien visitation. Grush is basing his statements on what he'd been told by insiders. We have, over the last several months, learned the names of some of them, such as Christopher Mellon and Eric Davis. I posted a list of 12 to 13 crash retrievals to my blog months ago. This was based on things that Grush had said, some of the contacts and rumors of other crashes that he knew about. Of course, we only need reference or evidence from one of those to prove the case. I also note here that Grush suggested full disclosure would result in a paradigm shift in our worldview. There could be severe negative consequences to such a revelation, which might cause caution on the part of those who hold that information. And I would think that if people took a moment to think this through, they would realize we've been dealing with this for three quarters of a century and has not affected our lives. Learning that some UFOs or alien craft doesn't change that. They have not attempted to make contact with or interfere with our world. The revelation that some UFOs or alien craft will not change any of that. In other words, there should be no panic. This has been the excuse for withholding the data, but does not work in the world today. We'll just have to wait for the president's speech to see what it says. And that's what we have for tonight, George.
0: All right, my friend, we'll talk to you next week. That's Kevin Randall. In a moment, Stephen C. Meyer joins us. The doctor is going to talk about Return of the God Hypothesis and his film, The Story of Everything, in just a moment on Coast to Coast AM.
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0: And welcome back to Coast to Coast. George Norrie with you. Dr. Stephen Meyer back with us, director of the Center for Science and Culture at the Discovery Institute in Seattle, Washington. He received his PhD in the philosophy of science from the University of Cambridge, former geophysicist and college professor, and has authored the New York Times bestseller, Darwin's Doubt, The Explosive Origin of Animal Life and the Case for Intelligent Design. He also wrote The Return of the God Hypothesis, and his film is called The Story of Everything. Stephen, welcome back to the show. How have you been?
1: I've been very well, George, and it's awfully kind of you to have me come back.
0: We think the world of you, my friend.
1: Well, thank you very much. It's been a pleasure. I think this might be my third time, so I'm grateful for the chance to talk with you again.
0: What have you been up to?
1: Well, we've had a good run with this film you just mentioned. It was we were offered a 7-night opening, and the film was held over for an additional week in theaters, and then an additional week beyond that, and then just today we've had it open on Amazon Prime for streaming release. So I've been doing a lot of interviews telling people about the film, and we've gotten a very good response so far.
0: It's one of the few films out there, Stephen, that tries to explain how this all started.
1: That's exactly the point. It's weaves several elements together, absolutely beautiful visuals of deep space and the inner workings of the cell, but with some fantastic storytelling about the major discoveries of the last century that have taken place in science that have led many scientists to reconsider and even reaffirm belief in God as a result of scientific discoveries. That is to say, because of, not in spite of, things that science has been discovering. And I think the third element is that there's a kind of very persuasive testimony from leading scientists that gives the film not only a good story, but also a kind of persuasive argument. So you've got visuals, argumentation, and story all woven together, I think, very nicely. The producers did a fantastic job.
0: Stephen, I've been on a mission over the past couple of years to talk about the Big Bang and how things started. Started from nothing, and I can't get an answer, and it's driving me crazy.
1: Well, right, it's kind of a mystery for a lot of people, because the best physics that we have, two lines of evidence, one from observational astronomy, and secondly, a series of developments in theoretical physics, both point back to a definite beginning to matter, space, time, and energy. That is to say, everything that is in our universe. And so the question is, how do you explain the origin of such a thing from any entity within the universe? You can't really do it before the beginning of the universe, or separate, independent of our universe. There was no matter to do the causing. So a standard materialistic scientific explanation is not going to get the job done. Before there was physics, you can't invoke physics to explain, you can't invoke the laws of physics to explain the origin of the physical world. So it seems to require some sort of an explanation that points to some sort of transcendent entity, something outside matter, space, time, and energy, which is also powerful, appears to require volition, because things come into existence at a particular point in time. And another thing that we've discovered is that the universe was, as the physicists put it, finely tuned from the very beginning of the universe, suggesting that that transcendent volitional agent was also intelligent. And when you get that far, you begin to paint a picture of an entity that has exactly the attributes that traditional theists, Jews and Christians, for example, have ascribed to or believed are possessed by God Almighty. So it looks, this is why I call it the return of the God hypothesis. The science is pointing to the need for a kind of God-like being to create and to explain the origin of the universe as a creator.
0: Looking forward to your answers tonight, Stephen. Let's go back to The Story of Everything. It's got a little Stephen Hawking into it, but tell us the premise of the film.
1: Yeah, absolutely. The Story of Everything is in the title, is a bit of a nod to a wonderful biographical picture about Hawking's life that was called The Theory of Everything. The leading scientists, the leading physicists have been trying for quite some time to develop one single law of physics that would subsume all the other laws, so that we would have one single law that could explain everything. That, alas, has not been a successful research program, but it was part of what consumed Hawking in his life's work. He was also very intrigued with this issue of the beginning of the universe. In the 1960s, when he was doing his PhD thesis at Cambridge University, he first had the diagnosis of ALS, the Lou Gehrig's disease. And at one point, he was so discouraged by that, he thought he might quit his studies, but he was encouraged to press on, and he did. It was a very heroic story. And one of the things he developed in his PhD thesis was essentially a proof of the beginning of the universe called the singularity theorem. And he developed that further with work he did after his PhD up until 1972. But the more he reflected on that, he was philosophically uneasy about the idea of a beginning. It seemed to point to the need for an external creator. And so he spent much of the rest of his career looking for an alternative explanation for the origin of the universe. He developed something called quantum cosmology, which I can tell more about if you like. But I've shown in my book, Return of the God Hypothesis, that though this alternative model attempted to get around the need for a beginning to the universe and therefore an external creator, for other reasons, it seemed to require the need for an external creator. Hawking seemed to depict the origin of matter, space, time, and energy coming out of a kind of mathematical equation or mathematical law. It had no physical extent. It was a purely conceptual idea giving rise to everything that we see physically, which, as another physicist pointed out, seemed to point to the need for a mind predating the origin of the material universe. So even Hawking's attempt to get around the idea that a beginning pointed to God seemed to come to the same conclusion, albeit on different grounds.
0: If there was a beginning, Stephen, what was before the beginning?
1: Well, that's really the deep question that everyone struggles with, because we're also talking about the beginning. Part of the beginning is the beginning of time and space. So we can't really talk about something that preceded the origin of the universe, at least on our timeline. It would either have to be something that is occupying a different temporal plane, or maybe a being that is outside time and space. And this is, of course, something that's long been affirmed by traditional theists, Jews, and Christians about God himself, that in the Hebrew Bible, in the famous passage where Moses encounters God at the burning bush, and he asks, who should I say is sending me to confront Pharaoh? And God's answer is, I am that I am. And he gives a name that implies that he's an eternal, timeless being that is not bound or constrained by our time. And oddly, that seems to be the kind of entity that's needed to explain the origin of our universe and its temporal beginning and the time that we experience in our universe. So the evidence we have of a beginning seems to point to the need for some kind of causal actor who lies outside of our normal time and space domain.
0: Stephen, I don't seem to subscribe to the theory of the Big Bang. I don't think something blew up from nothing. What do you think?
1: Well, I think the evidence is pretty strong that there was a temporal beginning to the universe and that our universe has been expanding outward. I think one thing that is a confusing thing to a lot of people in the way scientists talk, they think that the scientists are saying that the Big Bang caused the origin of the universe, when in fact, when scientists talk about the Big Bang, they're really talking about not the first cause, but the first effect, namely that there was a first effect, there was a beginning, and that requires then something beyond the material universe to explain that temporal origin. So the Big Bang itself as a term was coined by an astrophysicist named Sir Fred Hoyle, who was a very strident scientific atheist early in his career, and he coined the term Big Bang to stigmatize the idea that the universe had a beginning. And the term ended up sticking, and I think it's created a lot of confusion for some people, and maybe is some of the reason that some people reject the idea. But I think the core idea that the universe had a beginning is well attested by a number of lines of evidence in observational astronomy, as well as developments in theoretical physics.
0: We'll be back in a moment with Stephen Meyer. His book is called Return of the God Hypothesis. His film is called The Story of Everything. We'll take calls with him next hour on Coast to Coast. Fascinating subject. Back in a moment on Coast to Coast AM.
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1: We're talking with Dr. Stephen Meyer. How did it all start? We'll take calls with Stephen next hour here on Coast to Coast. Have you listened in yet on the Paranormal Podcast Network? 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

0: Welcome back, George Norrie, with Dr. Stephen Myers. Stephen, in your book, Return of the God Hypothesis, you have basically convinced everybody that there is indeed intelligent design, haven't you?
1: Well, I don't know if I've been convinced everybody, but I think the tide is turning in this debate. In the early 2000s, there was a very popular group of spokesmen for science called the New Atheists, who claimed that science properly understood undermines belief in God. And I think over the last 5 or 6 years, I think the influence of that group has waned considerably as it's become more and more apparent that the great discoveries of the 20th and 21st centuries are things that require evidence of a designing intelligence, and that the arguments of the New Atheists were really rather thin, and they didn't seem to really be paying attention to the biggest events and biggest discoveries of modern science.
0: Did your work convince you about intelligent design, or did you already believe that?
1: No, I encountered scientists who were some of the pioneers in thinking about this in our contemporary times. I attended a conference early in my career where there was a discussion of the origin of the universe and the origin of life. And the discussion was conducted by leading scientists in each case that had different points of view on that. Some of them were inclined toward a theistic view. Others were inclined toward a more materialistic atheistic view. And it appeared to me, listening to these discussions, especially about the origin of the universe and the origin of life, that the theistic friendly science seemed to have the upper hand in the discussion. The evidence, as we've been talking about, for a creation event seemed to point to the need for an external creator. The evidence for the fine tuning of the universe seemed to point to a transcendent fine tuner. And the thing that impressed me most was the evidence that the biologists were talking about, the discoveries that have been made about the inner workings of the cell. In Darwin's time, scientists thought that the interior of the cell was, as one scientist put it, a simple homogeneous globule of plasm. We thought of the simplest unit of life as a kind of enclosure of jello or goo. And what we've since found is that inside even the tiny recesses of the living cell, we have an exquisite realm of digital technology, information encoded in the DNA molecule and other similar molecules, and also little tiny miniature machines processing that information and expressing it to build yet other machines. So you have something like a hierarchically organized information storage, transmission, and processing system inside every living cell of every living organism. Bill Gates, the software mogul, has said that DNA is like a software program, but much more complex than any we've ever devised, suggesting that there needed to be a master programmer for life. Whenever we see information, especially in a digital or alphabetic form, we always know that it has come from a prior intelligence, whether we're talking about computer code or a paragraph in a book or a hieroglyphic inscription or information being transmitted across a radio signal. Information is a mind product. And so the discovery of information at the foundation of life and inside the tiny recesses of living cells points to the need for a prior master programmer or designing intelligence having played a role in the origin of life. And I think that's one of the key arguments that is persuading many people that there was an intelligent designer behind life. And so, yes, I do think that there's been a shift in the perception of the relationship between science and religious belief, in part because there is this powerful evidence of intelligent design that we're seeing in life and in the universe.
0: Stephen, wasn't the astrophysicist Fred Hoyle an atheist?
1: He was. He started his career as a rather strident atheist. Actually, there is a famous quote where he says, people are looking for something to give them comfort. And so when people like me come along and say that there's no evidence of God whatsoever, they get very upset. But then he later changed his own mind about his scientific atheism. He discovered something called the fine tuning of the fundamental parameters of physics that are necessary to account for the abundance of carbon and other large elements that are necessary for life. And there were so many of these parameters that had to be so exquisitely finely tuned. The collective probability of them was extremely small. And he finally came to the view that fine-tuning pointed to a fine-tuner. He was quoted as saying that a common-sense interpretation of the evidence suggests that a super-intellect, as he put it, has monkeyed with physics and chemistry, and that there are no blind forces to speak of in producing life. So, yeah, he had a major change of mind. And in the film, this is one of the things that I think makes the storytelling so compelling, is that the film looks at three great discoveries that have larger implications that are friendly to what I call the God hypothesis, theistic implications. They point to a transcendent, intelligent creator. And in each of the acts in the film, the one that addresses the discovery of the beginning of the universe, the one that that addresses the discovery of the fine-tuning of the universe, and in the act that addresses the discovery of the digital code inside living cells, we tell the story of scientists who have changed their mind about these big philosophical or religious or worldview questions. Many scientists who started out as atheists started out implacably opposed to the evidence for a beginning or the idea that there was evidence of design, and who changed their minds. And I think that's what's made the history of the last 100 years in science so interesting, is that most scientists at the beginning of the 20th century started out as pretty strident materialists or atheists, and many have had a change of mind because of, again, not in spite of, the evidence.
0: I've come to the conclusion, Stephen, that there's got to be some intelligent design behind this. There's just no way this is an accident. It's too orderly. It's too put together.
1: Well, exactly. You have the beautiful order of the cosmos. Sir Isaac Newton said of our solar system, just speaking of that in a portion of his work called The General Scholium to the Principia. It was his famous theological epilogue to the arguably one of the greatest works of physics ever written. And he said, this most beautiful system of sun, planets, and comets could only proceed from the counsel and dominion of an intelligent and powerful being with a capital B. So you're not alone in that conclusion, George. The great Sir Isaac Newton agreed with you and expressed that in one of the greatest works of science ever written.
0: The big question, Stephen, is how did the intelligent design start?
1: How and when, I suppose. We have a pretty good idea of when, as far as seeing the history of the cosmos. When we've been talking about the evidence for a beginning, astronomers and astrophysicists have been able to date that beginning a very long time ago. We have a pretty good idea of when life arose. It's a little, the how question, we can see that an intelligent designer needed to be active to produce information. We know that the information and the kind of information we have in living cells is the same kind that always leads us to conclude there was a designing intelligence at work. It's very much like the digital code in software, the information that's stored in the DNA. But we don't know exactly how it was done, in the same way that we don't really know how our own creative intelligence works to produce software or a written text or a sonata or a beautiful poem. We can see the effects of intelligence without really knowing how mind interfaces with matter. And yet we know that it does, and we know the distinctive effects of the activity of minds. And so when we see those effects in nature, in things that we did not design ourselves, we're quite warranted in inferring that a great mind produced those, even if we don't know exactly how that mind did it.
0: Stephen, the universe is about 14 billion years old. Why can't it be 20 billion years old?
1: Well, that's an interesting question you raised, George, because the standard date is, you're right, 13.8 billion years old for the universe. Some of the new astronomical data coming in from the Webb telescope has been puzzling. It hasn't really challenged the idea that there was a beginning or the universe is expanding outward from the beginning, as astrophysicists have been saying for the last 100 years. But it has challenged our ideas about galaxy formation. They seem to have formed earlier than we thought they should have formed. And that suggests that either galaxies formed faster than we thought before, or perhaps the universe is even older to allow more time for that galaxy formation. So astrophysicists may be adjusting that accepted date for the origin of the universe at some point, but that's an open question in astrophysics. And so we'll have to stay tuned to see what they come up with.
0: But why did it start when it did?
1: Well, I don't think anyone has an explanation for that. If it started as an act of a divine creator, I think the only answer there is that it was the creator's good pleasure to do so at that point in time, or rather to create time and then to let it run in the forward direction. Again, we have this kind of strange mystery that both space and time were part of what was created. It wasn't that galaxies or elementary particles or plasma or atoms were created in pre-existing space and time, but according to Einstein's physics, the space and time were part of what was created and what is expanding. Space is expanding as in the forward direction of time. We're getting more and more and more of it all the time.
0: Does it frustrate you that we don't have the answers?
1: I am so intrigued with the many things that we've been able to figure out that it's, I think, just such a very exciting time to be a scientist and to be a philosopher, to be able to think about these deep questions. And I think there are some things that we'll have to leave alone or we may never fully answer, especially when we think about, you know, these questions of what came before the beginning of time. How do you exactly get your head around that?
0: Yeah.
1: There's a passage in the Hebrew Bible that says, he has written eternity on their hearts, but they can comprehend it not. So it seems to be there's a suggestion even in the Holy Scriptures that there may be some things that we can never figure out. And yet we also, one of the great ideas that gave rise to modern science was that because our minds had been made in the image of the same rational creator who made the universe, that we are able to understand the universe, that it is intelligible, that there are principles of rationality at work within it. We describe them as the laws of nature, and we're able to understand those things because our minds are made in the image of the rational creator who gave us rationality and built that same rationality into nature. So our minds are attuned to what has been created. So there's so much that we can know. I think rationality is a huge gift, but the rationality seems to be bounded. There are some things that may lie beyond our human capacity to fully understand, and we're coming up against those kinds of paradoxes and feels like quantum physics, where we've got very strange results that have had physicists scratching their heads for over a century.
0: Well, it gets even stranger, Stephen, when you add in after-death studies and try to explain what happens when you die, why so many

0: To talk about the existence of the universe as it's tied into God.
1: Yeah, I think there's a long tradition in Catholic thought that that suggests that science and religious belief are ultimately compatible. One of the recent popes, who was Cardinal Ratzinger, had a statement affirming the idea of intelligent design once he became pope. So I think there's a I think many of the religious traditions are increasingly seeing that science is a friend to belief, not an adversary.
0: In your opinion, and I'm just tapping you for your opinion, before it all started, what was before?
1: My view is the mind of God. If you even look at that Genesis account, it talks about how the Spirit of God hovered over the waters of the deep. And there have been some Hebrew scholars and astrophysicists that have looked at those early verses and think that the word for waters is also consistent with something like the sort of early plasma state of the universe, which was disordered and became ordered as the result of the act of a designing intelligence. As I said, you asked for an opinion. Let's call that a speculation, but I think there's something there to explore.
0: But we'll really never get the answer to the Big Bang, will we?
1: Yeah, well, how would we? How would we know? I was interacting today on another podcast with a physicist who was talking about, we'll get an answer from physics. We just need to keep looking for an answer from physics. Well, how do you get an answer from physics as to where the whole physical world came into? There's no physics until you have a physical universe. So if you're talking about the origin of the physical universe, you're talking about the origin of physics itself, and you can't invoke physics to explain itself. You need something beyond the physical world to account for its origins. That's why I like to say, before the beginning of the universe, there was no matter to do the causing. So materialistic explanations are not going to be adequate.
0: Stephen, we're going to come back in a moment and take phone calls with you next from our incredible viewership and listeners. Stephen C. Meyer with us. His book is called Return of the God Hypothesis. His film is called The Story of Everything. We will be back in a moment with your calls on Coast to Coast AM.
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2: Drug gang leader gone. I'm Chris DeMeo, Fox News. President Trump says the U.S. military has taken out the leader of the Trende Aragua gang.
3: President posted that, quote, at my direction, the United States Southern Command delivered a swift and lethal kinetic strike to successfully execute Nino Guerrero, the infamous leader of Trende Aragua, one of the most bloodthirsty terrorist organizations on the planet. The timing of the strike is unclear. The State Department has designated Trende Aragua a foreign terrorist organization.
2: Fox's Rich Edson. The world's wealthiest person just got a whole lot richer. Fox's Hillary Barsky has more.
4: SpaceX's stock launch was the biggest ever on Wall Street, making its leader, Elon Musk, the world's first trillionaire.
5: And let me tell you, if people had told me this was going to happen, I was like, man, you must be smoking some really good crack.
4: Shares of SpaceX rose 25% shortly after it began trading on Friday, giving it a market cap above $2.2 trillion and making it the sixth most valuable U.S.-listed company. AI chip-making darling NVIDIA is tops on the list. However, Musk is still a trillionaire on paper because he can't sell his shares just yet. Musk says SpaceX is going public now because it needs money to fund its ambitions of putting satellites and data centers in space, among other initiatives. Hillary Barsky, Fox News.
2: Severe weather causing deadly destruction at a church in Manita, Virginia. At least one person was killed and nearly two dozen injured when a tent collapsed with parishioners underneath it.
6: The folks that observed it that were on scene indicated that when the high winds came through very quickly, the tent just catastrophically failed.
2: Acting Bedford Fire Chief Abby Johnston, she says the church was celebrating its 20th anniversary. She also says the church had the proper permits and the tent passed inspection by Bedford County earlier this week. 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
8: That heat's going to be out there for one more day.
9: Temperatures being 30 degrees above average.
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2: Top officials say the U.S. and Iran have agreed to wording of an agreement aimed at ending the war in the Middle East.
10: Pakistani officials have been acting as go-betweens for the U.S. and Iran when it comes to getting a peace deal. And now the Pakistani prime minister says mediators are working with both sides to finalize it. Vice President J.D. Vance said the deal has the potential to remake the region and lead to lasting peace. Sources are saying the deal's expected to pave the way for the phased lifting of sanctions on Iran and the reopening of the Strait of Hormuz. Meanwhile, U.S. Central Command says over 130 commercial ships have been redirected during the blockade on Iranian ports. Jill Nato, Fox News.
2: A former prominent film critic has died
11: Audiences immediately recognized Gene Shalit with his puffy hair, oversized handlebar mustache, love of puns, and joyful laugh. Shalit, a movie critic and arts reporter for NBC's Today Show for more than 40 years, developed a popular segment.
12: Good morning and welcome to the Critics Corner,
11: where he shared his take on Hollywood's latest releases, such as this 2002 film.
12: Sometimes it's confusing, but often it's amusing. Full Frontal is an acquired taste, and you've got less than 2 hours to acquire it.
11: Shalit's family announced his death to NBC News, saying that he passed away peacefully after 100 years of an amazing life. Carmen Roberts, Fox News.
2: The Kennedy Center running out of options to keep President Trump's name on the facade of the iconic performing arts venue. A judge had rejected a request to pause a court order deadline on Friday to remove references to Trump. And the U.S. beginning its quest for the World Cup on Friday night, the Americans defeating Paraguay 4-1. I'm Chris DeMeo. This is Fox News.
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13: Registered nurses who are members of the Michigan Nurses Association, parent union, National Nurses United, say Beacon Kalamazoo Hospital is facing significant financial challenges as a result of the federal budget bill passed last year. As a result, they're holding a rally in Bronson Park Saturday. Organizations say the Red Alert Rally is designed to demand long-term solutions to protect services at the hospital and advance the nurses' vision for a healthy society. Nearly 85% of patients at Beacon Kalamazoo Hospital rely on Medicaid and or Medicare. Pawpaw firefighters finding a woman dead inside of a burning home in Waverly Township Thursday morning. Van Buren County Sheriff's Office has dispatched got a call of a house fire just before 6 a.m. near 36th Avenue and 36th Street. A tree branch had fallen on an electrical line, starting the fire that burned the home and is believed to have caused her death. In the WKZO Newsroom, I'm Michael Arney.

0: We are broadcasting live from the confines of an abandoned radio station in the secluded apartment building in a closet of high strangeness. From the foothills of the Colorado Rockies, it is time for full disclosure of the topics they told us were off limits. Hello there, I'm Connie Willis. This is Coast to Coast AM. And tonight, disclosure day, astrology, how that fits in together, open lines, and perfect music for sky watching. You let me know. I think you're going to say the same. So go ahead, turn off those lights. Join me for another interesting evening of conversation, much needed education, and the chance that we might get a little closer to the truth of what lurks amongst us and what is beyond. I'm Connie Willis, and this is Coast to Coast AM.
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0: you know, everything else that you can do.
1: Jim, hello there. Coast to Coast AM, Connie Willis here. How are you? It's going to be a wonderful weekend. I'm excited about it. A lot of people talking about disclosure, and we're going to be doing that as well, especially tonight, an open line. So I'd like to hear from you and what you think about disclosure. Looking forward to your thoughts on maybe the film, if you saw it today or yesterday, or maybe you just already have your thoughts anyway, and you can tell us about that. All righty, big day here. I'm telling you, it's going to be interesting. I think you're going to enjoy the music as well. That's going to be fun. We'll have Tommy D in here making appearances along the way too, trying to stump me as he likes to do. And if you'd like to, and he does it. And if you would like to find me, you can go to ConnieWillis.com and sign up for my newsletter. And that's called Where's Willis? Just when you get there, just wait about 3 seconds in the window will pop up and you can sign up. All righty. Let's get ready here. What do we? Oh, listen to this. USA, USA, USA. Congrats to our soccer team that pulled it off 4-1 tonight. And now they're heading Friday. They're going to be playing Australia. Congratulations. We're behind you. And it looks like a lot of fun. Everybody's cheering it on and having a good time with what's happening with soccer as well. Our guest tonight, Mark Lerner, you guys know him. He's been on here before. Astrologer, he's been on here many times for like, I don't know what, 25,000 billion years. He's been coming in and talking to all of us here. And this is the first time I get to talk to him, but he's a nationally respected astrologer and author and publisher with like, I guess, over 40 years of experience in both personal and world astrology. And we're going to go learn that tonight, that there is a difference between the two. Also, former publisher and editor of Welcome to Planet Earth, and that was an internationally acclaimed astrology newspaper magazine that helped bridge the worlds together so that you could learn a whole lot more. He's been a busy man, and he keeps it going, and he decided that he was going to see the Steven Spielberg film Disclosure Day, and he was going to kind of, well, I'm going to let him tell you what he did. But because of that, I had to get ready. So I also went to see the movie. I went yesterday. And, well, we'll talk about that tonight. Mark Lerner, welcome back to Coast AM. How are you tonight?
2: I'm great, Connie. It's so wonderful to share with you and the Coast to Coast AM audience.
1: So you decided, I'm going to go see Disclosure Day. That's what I'm going to talk about. I'm going to, you know, add the astrology to it. And so because I was having you on, I was like, well, I better be ready. I'm going to go see that. I was going to wait till a little later, wait till a date, paid for it, you know, that kind of thing. Didn't work out. I had to go do it myself. They're supposed to bring me popcorn. They didn't bring me popcorn, but yeah. I watched the movie. You watched the movie. And we got to be very careful not to give it away to anybody as well, but still talk about it.
2: Well, one of the things that was verified for me is a lot of my work in astrology goes back to 1947. And of course, a lot of Coast to Coast AM listeners understand the importance of that year. The Roswell crash and everything that happened June, July, and with the famous newspaper headline, you know, RAAF Air Force basically in New Mexico recover crashed flying saucer. However, the work that I did that I've researched is that there is actually before that, 2 weeks before, and I've made a big study of this because there is actually a chart for flying saucers. Literally, that term entered our language on June 24th, 1947. Was the date, and this is a very famous event in the state of Washington between Mount Rainier and Mount Adams. Yeah, this is Kenneth Arnold, who was a businessman aviator, and he happened to be flying his plane, and he wrote down the time, or he marked it down, 2:59 in the afternoon, and he saw like 9 incredibly fast-moving objects. What happened was is that the next day, I believe it was in Pendleton, Oregon, and there's a famous story about this, and people can look this up in Wikipedia if you wanted to type in flying saucers or Kenneth Arnold. You'll pretty much be able to move around and find all this out. So the next day, he's trying to explain to a bunch of reporters. This would have been, so the event happened June 24th, 47, 2 weeks before the Roswell headlines, okay? And so he's describing how fast they're moving, 1,200 miles an hour, whatever it was. And one of the reporters seemed to ask, okay, so give us a better description, you know, Kenneth, about what's going on here. And he said something like, well, if you take a stone and you would skim it along the water, and some reporter says, you mean like a flying saucer? So that visual happened, and that was reported. And one thing I looked up was, I think it was in Dayton, Ohio, somewhere in the Midwest. 2 days later, there was a headline in the newspaper, flying saucer seen so-and-so. And this is an important kind of concept for a couple of reasons. So I don't want to, I know we have a certain limited time of each subject matter we want to do. But for the audience about astrology, there is therefore a chart for 2:59 in the afternoon. And it's one of the more monumental charts that I've ever studied, because I've been involved with studying the astronomy and astrology, the Star Wars movie, particularly the first one in 1977, Memorial Day holiday, and then Close Encounters in the fall, the Voyager missions in 77. But back in 47, we had these two big events in the United States. So Flying Saucers has a chart. On my website on Grapier Enterprises, we have a section called Astroscope. I've done over 130 podcasts, and there's a section called The Astrological Secret of Star Wars, and it's podcast 26, 27, and 28. And there's a couple of hours where I'm sharing all these articles that I wrote about Star Wars and about Spielberg and Lucas and these movies. And there's the chart in podcast 27 in our folder section for Flying Saucers. So anybody wants to see the chart, we might mention a little bit of what's in there. There is a chart for astrologers to look at and say, okay, Flying Saucers does have a birth, even though we go back thousands of years to ancient times and we're fast forwarding. And of course, the movie that just came out this weekend. But I wanted people to know that 1947 is a big year.
1: And he included that in the film as well. Just a little bit there, didn't he?
2: Yeah, there's this mention. I found this really fantastic for me. Having watched, I don't know, Spielberg has done apparently 36 films. I haven't seen all of them, but I've seen all the major blockbusters and so on. And it was just interesting. I just saw a review that he was talking to somebody from one of the news stations. And this won't spoil it really for anybody. But one of the things about Steven Spielberg, he's a sun sign Sagittarius. And there's a lot of Sagittarian energy. People like Arthur C. Clarke, who wrote particularly A Space Odyssey and all kinds of other science fiction. He's also a Sagittarian. And I follow a lot of these different people who are sun sign Sagittarians, because their energies are very close to what we call the galactic center when we look at astronomy from the Earth standpoint and living where we live in our solar system. When you study astronomy, we know that we're not near the center of the Milky Way galaxy. We're 26,000 light years away. But in the field of astrology and astronomy, if we're trying to zoom in to the center of our galaxy, it's in the direction of Sagittarius. It's just a fact. It's a real happening, and that hardly changes over periods of time. It's a very slow moving change because we're very far away. So I'm not saying that Sagittarians, and it's not just sun sign Sagittarius. If any of you have a planet, it could be the moon, it could be a planet, it could be an asteroid, anything in Sagittarius. I have family members who have this area rising in their charts. I just know so many people. I have Sagittarius energy myself. And it's a very idealistic energy. And I think Steven Spielberg's whole opus, all of his work, he summed up in something he said in the last like 2 or 3 days about the movie. He said, it's an inequity that certain people know this truth, this big truth about UFOs, flying saucers, and another big section of humanity doesn't. And so I think what he's trying to do, like he did with Close Encounters, he did the movie AI, he did The War of the Worlds, he did E.T. and all these other ones, is that what he's trying to do now at the sort of close of his career, he's turning 80, is kind of offer right now, this is what we're all feeling about disclosure. And it's not just the U.S. government. All governments have had these experiences. So the big question that I think comes out of the movie is a question of religion and philosophy and what will happen if and when all of this finally comes out that there's been something going on.
1: So let's, do you hear me okay?
2: Yeah, I hear you perfectly.
1: Okay. Okay. So I just want to ask you real quick, what did you think of the movie without giving it away to anybody? What were your thoughts?
2: I think that the way I look at almost any movie that I see, and I am a big movie buff, you know, TV, I'm a child of the 50s and 60s and so on, TV, going to movies all the time, is that what I try and do is not, I don't want to judge the movie in some kind of like, I don't know, imperial or as if I'm a reviewer. I'm trying to understand what is the director of the movie, in particular the director of movies, what is this director trying to communicate? What is the body of work that the director has already communicated? In this case, we have 50 years. In astrology, there's a little planet called Chiron that was discovered in 1977 when Close Encounters came out. And it's a little planet that it's kind of a comet-like planet between Saturn and Uranus. We call it Chiron. It's named after Centaur from Greek mythology, who was a very wise centaur. There's a fascinating history about it and how that works in astrology. And the thing is that what I did hear was I actually looked, unfortunately, in the International Movie Database. I took a sneak peek there this morning, and I saw all over the place, you know, there's so many critical comments because what's happening is that so many people have seen Close Encounters. They've seen Jaws. They've seen War of the Worlds, Minority Report. You go on the whole list. I only just recently watched, I had never watched Jaws, for instance. It was on Netflix.
1: What?
2: You know, I found that. I mean, it was always out there, but it wasn't a sci-fi thing, and I was into sci-fi stuff.
1: Yeah,
2: and then I just watched AI, which a lot of people may not realize was a Steven Spielberg movie that came out actually right before 2001 in the summer of that year, and it's an extraordinary film. And now we're all talking about AI and higher intelligence and what is going on. And we're all consumed with where is this all going? Literally today, Elon Musk, you know, created his IPO for us. What's it called again?
1: SpaceX
2: with it, you know, making him the first $1 trillion man. Remember, it was Lee Majors. Lee Majors was the $1 million man. That was in what, 1970 something, and now we have the first $1 trillion man, who's actually has the $1 trillion. It's not a TV show.
1: Man.
2: So whether we like it or not, all of this is happening. And my feeling is that what I think is all this is all about with disclosure and advanced technologies and where all this is coming from, and maybe we can get into that in the second part of what we're talking about. Like, where are the flying saucers? Where are the UFOs? Like, where are they dimensionally? Where on Earth might they be? You know, where the more likely places based on what we've seen happening, or things like on Ancient Aliens and all these different shows, what you've reported, what's been on Coast to Coast, you know, for decades and so many different investigations. You know, we all have different opinions about that kind of thing. But I thought the movie itself, from the standpoint of understanding what Steven Spielberg was trying to do, he's trying to make a modern, like, this is what's happening now. And when you look at Close Encounters and a lot of these other movies like E.T., they're kind of like these fantasy stories. You know, they're
1: right. That's absolutely a good way to put it. Exactly.
2: This was his attempt. That's if people who write reviews, I'm just saying in general, were to see the movie, and a lot of them have already seen it, but try and understand, okay, what is actually what's the purpose of the director? And if you know also their astrology, even a little bit, Sagittarians are, I don't want to just use the word idealist, but it is considered the third fire sign after Aries and Leo. It's in the last part of the zodiac, and generally Sagittarius is said to be ruled by the planet Jupiter. And it has a lot to do if a person is a Sagittarian sun sign or moon or rising or have Mercury or Venus or whatever it may be, they're part of their job or their feeling on Earth is, I want to know the big picture. I want to know everything as much as possible. And that's who Steven Spielberg is with every movie he does. There's a very kind of universal thing. But also, there is always the child. In every movie, there is kind of this sense of the little part in us that has that sense of wonder. I mean, it's in the George Lucas Star Wars, you know, in an incredible way. But if you look at all, you know, the George Lucas, particularly Star Wars, the 9 movies, particularly the 6 that George did, you know, particularly more on his own before Disney got it, what you have, like, they're very close to one another, you know, friends for a long time. And a lot of the stories, like Indiana Jones, this I didn't know, Connie, and I thought you might want to know this. This is the 45th anniversary, June 12th of this year, of when Raiders of the Lost Ark appeared 45 years ago today. And that story is a Lucas story. All the Indiana Jones stories are George Lucas, directed by Steven Spielberg.
1: Well, I saw it like you saw it. You know, usually he's got this sense of wonderment happening. He's got this magic happening. This is not like that. This is very real. And that's what I was kind of proud of him as I'm watching it, because I thought, oh, this is great. He didn't go like 1980s. He's showing it, telling it like it is. And my thought, I've heard, and I have heard that a lot of critics are like, this is, you know, this is not worth going to, blah, blah, right. blah, blah, blah. That's if you're expecting this magical thing. But if you are a coast, if you're a coast listener, you're going to like, if you are an experiencer like myself, you're going to get it. You're going to like it. You're going to like what he did. You're going to like what he did. You're not going to go, oh, he has no idea what we've gone through in our life. We're going to look at that and go, oh, and I did. I was like, wow, he nailed that. He nailed that. He nailed that. Thank you. You know, he had other interpretations a little bit different along the way, but still he grasped what really is happening. So maybe he is listening to Coast AM to get the answers.
2: Well, one thing just to add, you know, when we pause here in a moment, I know like Emily Blunt is a Pisces sun sign. Okay. So she's one of the main actresses. I mean, anybody can look that up, you know, International Movie Database or trailers. And I'm going to forget his first name, Domingo. He's a Sagittarius, and which is the same sun sign as Steven Spielberg. And so Steven Spielberg often puts himself in, like Richard Dreyfuss, for instance, in Close Encounters, was Steven Spielberg in the movie, you know? So a particular actor, same as Richard Dreyfuss, also did that in Jaws. So in other words, Steven Spielberg is always putting somebody who's representing his views or his energy into the movie. So I found it fascinating that these two main actors, actor, actress, and actor, are Pisces sun sign and Sagittarius, you know what I mean? Which, again, were the male figure in the movie who is basically a representation, a strong representation of Steven Spielberg, is the same sun sign as Steven Spielberg. You see what I mean? So when you investigate the birthdays of different people in these movies, and I've done this a lot for decades, you know, that's why I tune into certain movies and films and can understand it from a different perspective. I'm just trying to understand the astrology, the sort of cosmic part of like a great movie or a great series of, you know, wherever you'd see it, to understand more of the astrology that's part of it.
1: And we will learn more from what Mark Lerner is talking about. And if it doesn't make sense to you, we'll ask him, hey, what's that mean in layman's terms? Is this good for the future, bad for the future, or some answers are coming? We'll find out. Stay with us. Connie Willis, Coast to Coast AM.

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0: 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Now, here's your guest host, Connie Willis.
1: It is Coast to Coast AM that you are listening to. Connie Willis here, and that's the church. It's under the Milky Way. That's 1988, believe it or not. And the band nearly left it off the album, believe it that or not. That's more important. It became one of the most atmospheric nighttime songs ever recorded, and it's one that you just want to sit outside and look above at night and see the sky and the Milky Way. And that's kind of my theme for this evening and this weekend, Tommy D. That's what's happening. I'm getting in that mood of looking up in the sky.
2: How you doing, Connie?
1: I'm good. How are you?
2: Good. I haven't heard that song in ages.
1: Good. I always like to do that to you because that's, you know, it's tough to get you with music.
2: It's a good song. Well, I never look at your list because I want to be surprised. So.
1: Oh, good. No, you did one time, didn't you? Because you got some really terrible trivia questions.
2: Maybe I did. Were they bad?
1: Yeah. So they were for me.
2: we want to tell folks about the Paranormal Podcast Network. 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We have a lot of free listening, a lot of shows up there, and it's a lot of fun. So in the search on either of those, you just put Coast to Coast AM. All the shows pop right up. It's a lot of fun.
1: There you go. And he'll be back. Stay with us, Coast to Coast AM.
2: Where are you going?
1: Oh, no.
2: It's
1: no,
2: trivia night with Connie. Come on.
1: I tried. You know it. Okay,
2: ready?
1: All right.
2: Okay. 1969, it debuted on ABC. It was a sitcom about a lovely lady, and she had a hair of gold.
1: Wait a minute. Lovely lady with a hair of gold. It is the Brady Bunch.
2: Bingo, you got one. Let's see, try another one real quick, okay?
1: Oh, man. Okay.
2: This one's from 1984. It debuted that year on NBC. It starred Felicia, Lisa, and Bill. A little tougher for you.
1: Is it The Nanny?
2: It's not The Nanny. It's a middle-class American family living in Brooklyn.
1: It's not What You're Talking About, Willis. No, what's the Different Strokes, right?
2: Was nope. that yeah, but no, it's not that. Here's the last one. The dad was a doctor. There are millions of people out there right now jumping up and down going, come on, Connie, come on.
1: In 84, I just graduated high school, going into college. I was at University of Kentucky, and I was not watching TV. We were having other fun. It wasn't Mork and Mindy. I don't know.
2: Okay, I'll tell you, but we're not going to talk about what happened to the actor after this, and you'll understand why. But it was The Cosby Show.
1: Oh, okay. Yeah, we won't talk about it.
2: So you're one for one this break.
1: No, didn't I get two? No.
2: No, you didn't get The Cosby Show. You just got The Brady Bunch.
1: Man. All right. Okay.
2: Cool.
1: All right. All right. Thank you for coming in. He'll be back. He'll have more trivia, and y'all can bust on me. I know you will. Stay with us, Coast to Coast AM.
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0: Back at you, Coast to Coast AM. Connie Willis here with you, and we have Mark Lerner with us tonight. You can find him at Great Bear Enterprises, and that is bear as in the animal, greatbearenterprises.com. And you can learn a whole lot of things from him, and you can also take a part of some very special deals that we've got for Coast to Coast listeners. Mark, I'm going to let you tell what people can enjoy from you. Thanks for helping us out that way. It's always fun to take care of the listeners.
1: Sure. Well, we're offering their state-of-the-art, what's called matrix astrology and numerology reports. We've got 20. They're in plain English. They're very inspirational. They're computerized. And we're offering buy one, get one free. So it's basically 50% off. It's a way to give loved ones, friends a gift, or get one for yourself and another one for yourself. So we're celebrating 45 years as well of my cosmic calendar and the Welcome to Planet Earth newspaper magazine on astrology. And the other thing is that the cosmic calendar itself, you can get by subscription. There are three different prices, but we have now created a 99 cents a month, which is the cheapest one we've ever done. So that's less than $12 a year to pay 99 cents a month. And you get 2 to 4 weeks into the future of my cosmic calendar that I've been doing, as you said, for over four decades.
0: Wow, that's a lot. Do you have anything else? I thought you were we good.
1: Oh yeah, well I've done classes. There's 36 classes to learn astrology, and that's on discount, beginner, intermediate, advanced, and of course I do astrological consultations. So there's always just order, you know, and basically I will fit you into the schedule and work it out a good time. And I record every session that I do and often do them weekdays in the afternoon or early evening. And I always find a time. So there's three different kinds of phone consultations if you want to have your chart done in a full way.
0: And always mention to them that you are a Coast to Coast AM listener, and that's where you heard it. Thank you so much. And again, you can find them at greatbearenterprises.com. And that bear is the animal, not naked, at all. So that I know of. Okay. So Mark, you're talking about, we're talking about Disclosure Day, the film. We're talking about 1947, and you're mixing in the astrology there. So as you get into this more, can you also tell me, as long as there's a number to something, then it's, you can use astrology. Is that what I'm picking up? Because you said this actually has story to it because it's got a date, right? Okay. It has a chart because it's got a date. So,
1: well, anything that has a date. Okay. By the way, Carl Jung, the great Swiss psychotherapist, you know, we started psychology with kind of Freud, you know, then Jung comes along, born about, I don't know, 20 plus years later, and we get a lot of East-West synchronicity ideas coming out of Carl Jung, the anima, the animus, things like that. And Carl Jung wound up getting into UFOs. I mean, he wrote just a vast literature on so many different things. And one of the things that he did study was the charts of married couples. He actually got into astrology. But one of the other things that he is famous for saying about astrology, and this is, you just have to sort of ponder on this point of how he said it. He said, whatever happens at a moment of time has the qualities of that moment of time. Okay. So when he was studying astrology to try and understand married couples, because this is something he got into, like he was basically saying, you know, there's an inner feminine, there's an inner masculine. A lot of this goes into the idea of reincarnation. Which is a whole other subject. I studied reincarnation and a lot of esoteric studies. I've co-created two tarot decks. I've done all of that and a lot of philosophical and spiritual studies before I even got to astrology. And that was like when I was about 20, 21, 22. And then suddenly the whole vortex of astrology came into my life, as well as numerology and metaphysics and everything together. But yeah, the idea is that if we have a date, okay, any date, like again, June 24th, 1947 is when Kenneth Arnold basically wound up experiencing these fast moving objects, gave a report the next day, and suddenly we had the term flying saucers. Now, somebody could say, did he really see them? But we do know, you know what I mean? Like this was not a time period where somebody is deliberately trying to fake something. Okay, I'm not saying that it could be anything, but this was not somebody who was like high on LSD or something. He was flying in a plane. He was a businessman. He's an aviator who was in the war, you know, and so on. This is also something interesting because when Lieutenant Colonel Philip Corso came out a number of years later, just really prior to his death, he was pretty old at this point, the day after Roswell, and he was somebody who worked with President Eisenhower. And you see all these pictures in the book, The Day After Roswell. And it's just really fascinating. That came out in 1997. And that is also something that goes back to 1947, which is the idea that there were retrieved biological entities, whatever. And this is not the only place in the world where this has been surmised. You know, the question of Area 51, so many things you've obviously encountered and talked to so many different people all around the planet, you know, of these encounters, whether it's our Area 51, which for years they were saying didn't exist, and they finally said it existed, right?
0: Yep.
1: And the U.S. Navy, you know, for years saying, oh, these are unidentified. It could be, you know, swamp gas. It could be the planet Venus. I mean, went through all of these things, Project Blue Book, Paperclip, you know, the show like X-Files and different things. I mean, somehow or another, I think there was a rationale behind, like, I always was wondering, why is Ancient Aliens as a show, or now The Unexplained, you know, with William Shatner? Why are you doing what you're doing? Why is Coast to Coast doing? You know, why did Art Bell do this and it wasn't like eliminated? Why did George Norrie, you know, why is all of this happening? And it just makes sense that somehow or another, it couldn't be bottled up. And so you could make the case that disclosure has been actually happening, you know what I mean, through all of these things.
0: For a long time, yes. Uh-huh.
1: Right. But now I think what Steven Spielberg has just done, which again, I think you and I are in general agreement, everybody's going to have different views, whether it's, you know, 5 out of 5 stars, 4 out of whatever it is, 1 out of 5, 4 out of 5. But the point is, I think that what he's actually done, like I said before, what he said to an interviewer just literally in the last 3 days, was this thing of, it is not equitable that there's an enormous number of people on the inner side, like a secret side, for decades that know something, and the rest of us are not allowed to know that. You know what I mean? And so the questions of like religion and philosophy, and if we were to suddenly, I mean, we see all these things. What was released to the New York Times, what was it, December of 2019, from footage from, you know, from the New York Times on its front page, you know, and a long story there, basically showing what was happening near San Diego on an aircraft carrier of the U.S. Navy. You know what I mean? Well, how is that even possible? And then yet now it's another, 7 years. It's going to be 7 years this December since the New York Times released this whole thing with all these pictures.
0: Did you see the latest pictures?
1: Well, I didn't see. Well, the question is, what is the latest? There was one that was like 2 weeks ago, and then there's another latest, right?
0: Yeah. I missed it too. I just saw it. I was like, oh, wow, when did that come out? So,
1: well, and then you see, the question we have now, and this is really the most difficult. And again, I think we need to thank Steven Spielberg for doing what I feel was very good to me toward the end of the movie, in my personal opinion.
0: Which is
1: that the only way this is going to satisfy people, right? Whatever disclosure is, it's not going to work out the way we've tried to do it. Like, okay, there have been so many congressional meetings and so on, and people get excited and, you know, like, well, we now learn that so-and-so said such and such and so on. Like, there's this former defense, the person who's in charge of Canadian defense, I forget his name, but he's retired now. And for like the last 25 years, he's been saying, yeah, of course there's UFOs, there's flying saucers, you know what I mean? Absolutely, 100%. And he's talking with common sense and logic. And there's so many people who have done this. And the other thing for me is, going back to 1947 and the beginning of the National Security Act at the end of July 26, 1947. Now, if you look historically, it's not like we had the flying saucer event in the state of Washington, which we did on June 24th. And then we had Roswell. And then what's amazing is the day after Roswell was actually the Senate said, okay, we can do, let's change the way that the Pentagon is. And it sort of combined the Army, Navy, and the Air Force, which didn't have a division. Then suddenly they were part of the military establishment, the Marines, and then the National Intelligence, including the Central Intelligence Agency. If you actually go, you know, to these places, you can see the birthday. They will even celebrate their own birthday. They'll give out information on September 18, 1947. And this began. This is when we started. So it's a treasure trove for astrologers, you see, to know the month, day, and year of something. And if you know the time, then that gets back to Carl Jung's quote of whatever happens at a moment of time has the qualities of that moment, meaning where the sun is, where the moon is, where the planets are, that astrology, the charting of the different alignments and all the planets and so on that make up that moment of time, whether it's a person or the beginning of, like, the United States 250 years ago at the Declaration of Independence. Every state of the Union has a chart for when it entered the Union. Every country has a chart, and some countries reincarnate, which fundamentally, because you can go back in time and there's like several charts of Russia. There's several charts of China because administrations change. You see, there are revolutions. So there are charts of countries. There are charts of states. Each one of us has a chart. If you get married, that's a chart. If you buy a car, it's a chart. When you start a job, it's a chart, you see. And you can also use astrology to elect favorable times to do things so that you're not just stuck with a lemon when you go and get a car at the wrong time or something.
0: So what is the chart that you see happening with all this disclosure information? What do you see in the next chapter of that with humanity?
1: Yeah, I mean, again, we have the chart from flying saucers. Okay, so that is a chart, and it is available on my website in this folder. No, it's a little hard to find. Folder 27 in what's called Astroscope, which is over 130 of these podcasts, which are all complimentary at Graper Enterprises. So I've done dozens and dozens of hours for the last 6 years, and I did a series called The Astrological Secret of Star Wars, which has a lot to do with literally George Lucas and Star Wars and what happened in 1977 with that first movie, plus Close Encounters and so on. But there is a chart for flying saucers in that podcast number 27. And so that way people could actually take a look at it. I'm about to create a podcast on Steven Spielberg.

0: Okay.
1: Well, when you have a chart for anyone or anything, okay, then what we also have in astrology, what we call transits and progressions. In other words, from the moment the clock is ticking, which is basically the first breath of a person, or like, for instance, today, okay, if somebody gets involved with buying that IPO from Elon Musk, that this is the birth, okay, at like, it was like 9 o'clock in the morning, like out of New York City, wherever it was, you know, that they started ringing the bell, okay. Now, for a person, if they bought their shares at 9:30, that would be their individual moment of like their investment and whatever that is. So the thing is, there's both like the more generic universal thing, right? Supposedly, like this movie, Disclosure, was supposed to be released today. But then I saw that it was actually released last night in New York, and they had a showing at Lincoln Center 2 days ago, and they were in Paris the week before that. The question becomes like, what is the beginning for what? For the people in France, it would probably be in Paris, you know, when that happened. But as far as the national release of this movie, Disclosure, it's really this weekend. And there's going to be a new moon, for instance, on Sunday. And this new moon, when the sun and moon are together, is in Gemini. And it just happens to be at the same place where the planet Uranus was discovered. Some people call it Uranus. In 1781, on March 13th, it was discovered at that point. So there's an energizing of this whole weekend is kind of like what I would say is Disclosure Weekend.
0: Yep. Disclosure Weekend, that's for sure. That's a good way to put it. So we're talking with Mark Lerner. You can find him at Great Bear, like the animal, greatbearenterprises.com. He's got some specials for us if you're a coast-to-coast listener. And we've got open lines happening later on, but still more to come with Mark. And I hope you stick around, enjoy the music, and enjoy what we've got tonight. And hopefully you'll also tell me what you think of Disclosure later with open lines. Connie Willis on Coast to Coast AM.

0: We're celebrating America's 250th birthday by remembering some of the most memorable moments and events. In 1805, Lewis and Clark arrived at the Pacific. They were not the first settlers of Northern European origin. The natives there were accustomed to trading with white men. The Northwest Passage they had sought did not exist. Arriving at the Pacific coast 1 year, 6 months, and 1 day after leaving St. Louis, Lewis and Clark had collected plant specimens, studied new animal species, and acquired priceless information about the geography and inhabitants of what would be the Western United States.
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1: Unrest as an agreement nears. I'm Deborah Valentine, Fox News. Tehran fired drones in the Strait of Hormuz early Friday as U.S. and Iranian officials say the two sides are nearing a peace agreement to end their conflict. Fox's Lucas Tomlinson has more from the White House.
2: President Trump says he believes Iran is close to signing this memorandum of understanding to begin dismantling its nuclear apparatus. But then hours later, Iran fired two drones into the Strait of Hormuz targeting commercial shipping. Both those drones shot down by U.S. forces. And President Trump, taking to Truth Social this morning, says the terms that Iran leaked out to the fake news have nothing to do with the terms that were agreed to in writing. What they said, including their weak and pathetic statement on having a deal, bears no relation to the truth. Very dishonorable people to deal with. With them, there is no such thing as dealing in good faith.
1: A deal could come this weekend. President Trump announcing that the U.S. military has killed the leader of Trende Aragua.
3: The president posted the quote, "At my direction, the United States Southern Command delivered a swift and lethal kinetic strike to successfully execute Nino Guerrero, the infamous leader of Trende Aragua, one of the most bloodthirsty terrorist organizations on the planet. The timing of the strike is unclear. The State Department has designated Trende Aragua a foreign terrorist organization."
1: Fox's Rich Edson reporting. The United States men's soccer team hosted Paraguay at Los Angeles Stadium Friday night for the first World Cup match on U.S. soil since 1994. America got the scoring started early in the first half.
4: Here's Christian Pulisic on the ball now, draws the double team, splits the double team.
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1: Officials in Alabama are seeking to execute a man with a lethal injection hours after his nitrogen execution was prevented from going forward.
7: The Alabama Attorney General's office asking the Alabama Supreme Court to authorize a death warrant for Jeffrey Lee, this time using lethal injection. This comes a day after the U.S. Supreme Court decided not to lift an injunction blocking the state from carrying out the 49-year-old's execution by nitrogen gas. Lee, who was convicted of murder in the 1998 killings of two people at a pawn shop, challenged the nitrogen method as a violation of the Constitution's ban on cruel and unusual punishment. The state argues it's as humane as other methods. The case making its way to the Supreme Court, which did not explain its reasoning. Lawyers for the state now argue the Department of Corrections has not been barred from executing Lee, only from executing him by nitrogen hypoxia. Kristen Goodwin, Fox News.
1: At least one person is dead and more than 20 others are injured after severe storms caused a tent at a church gathering in Manita, Virginia to collapse Friday. Michael Doty with Fox TV affiliate WFXR News in Roanoke has details.
8: We're told from acting Bedford County Fire and Rescue Chief Abby Johnston that the trouble started just before 7 o'clock. We had a church tent collapse out here on a football field. It did result in one casualty. Plus, 11 more people were sent to the hospital and are still being treated. Another 11 were released from the local hospital. The cause for this seems to be a group of strong storms that rolled through the area. Now, hundreds of people were under the tent at the time of this. They were celebrating the church's 20th anniversary celebration, and we were told the pastor was in the process of evacuating the people, but it was not early enough.
1: The acting chief, Johnson, says the church had its proper permits. I'm Deborah Valentine. This is Fox News.
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9: Kalamazoo Public Schools putting a presentation online about their budget proposal before they approve it. The vote is expected June 25th. Finance Director Laura Kaser gave the verbal presentation to trustees Thursday night. She says this year state lawmakers have all tentatively agreed that schools should get about $250 more per pupil before the school's July 1st deadline for finalizing a budget proposal. 31-year-old Brady West sentenced to life in prison after he was convicted in April of first-degree murder. Now, West killed 79-year-old Jimmy Sykes of Battle Creek May 29, 2024, when he and friend Brandon Mosso beat him with the blunt edge of a hatchet and ran him over with Sykes' pickup truck. The two had been living with Sykes before they killed him. The older man had told them both they had to move out by the end of the month. That's the latest from the WKZO Newsroom. I'm Michael Arney. More news, WKZO.com.

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1: Keeping the music going for you as well. Connie Willis here on Coast to Coast AM. That's the voice, Moody Blues, 1981 for you. And Justin Hayward said it was inspired by the idea that a guiding voice exists within all of us. Yeah, it's a little spooky, creepy, and cool at the same time. I can go into that deeper, but that's another show. In fact, tomorrow night, we've got some more shows. I'll be back with you. Tomorrow, we've got a SETI Ranch we're going to be talking about with James Gilliland. And also, Gary Osborne's going to be with us decoding the Rendlesham Forest, which is, if you know about the ones and the zeros and the James Penniston story, all of that big stuff. Well, remember the Penniston code, the numbers. Yeah, he's going to be talking about that now. He's decoded it. So that'll be tomorrow here on Coast to Coast AM.
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0: And it is Coast to Coast AM that you're listening to. Connie Willis here with you again. Be back here tomorrow night. Looking forward to that. And tonight, later on, not too far away, it's Open Lines. And I'd love to hear what you guys think of the film, if you'd like to do that, or just disclosure. Maybe you have some thoughts and ideas of this is when, this is how, or it never will. It's up to you. So, we got Mark Lerner with us tonight. He's been on here many times before. Nationally respected astrologer, author, publisher with over 40 years experience in both personal and world astrology. We do have the phone lines open so that you can call in and ask a question if you'd like to. Mark, you were talking about, hey, there's personal and world astrology, and you said there's a big difference.
1: Oh, well, the one thing I want to make clear is sun sign astrology, which is, I mean, to give the lowest definition of this, because a lot of this is now happening due to online stuff, the lowest level, and I don't want to disparage this completely, is like what you might see at a water cooler in an office saying, oh, I'm a Scorpio and I just met a Leo. What do you think? The problem is that sun sign astrology is so new in the world. So think about how long human beings have existed. And if you actually study Edgar Cayce, who had a lot to say about astrology and the solar system, same thing with a lot of other teachers of mine, Rudolf Steiner, what was called Lucis Trust and the Tibetan Master DK. So many of the esoteric philosophers, Edgar Cayce, the sleeping prophet, they were able to share that there was an Atlantis, and not just the Atlantis of 10,000 years ago, an Atlantis of 100,000 years ago. Well, believe it or not, a small book called Edgar Cayce on Atlantis, like a 100-page book that goes into a lot of these thousands of readings that Edgar Cayce did as a sleeping prophet over, you know, so many years, where kings and queens and presidents and all these people would went to a person like Edgar Cayce. And so astrology and sort of other lives and the whole solar system is like where we are all living. So the sun sign is one component of a chart. We're actually more personally our moon sign, which changes every 2.5 days. But unfortunately, we've gotten this thing for the last 100 years, and it all came from newspapers 100 years ago, where they decided, like, what we do, like, how could the New York Herald compete with the New York Post? You see what I mean? And somebody came up with the idea, well, there are these 12 signs of the zodiac. What about that? And before you know it, they were competing different sun sign analysts in the United States and England, France and Italy, you know, particularly in Europe and America. And that was all so that they would sell, you know, a newspaper instead of the other newspaper. And so this became a thing, shall we say. People 200 years ago, 300 years ago, no one was thinking about their sun sign. That is an illusion. Okay. It's one. And what it does is it focuses people on one segment, whereas the moon changes every 2.5 days. So if somebody is born to say January 1 of a particular year, so they're a sun sign Capricorn, but the moon will be changing every two and a half days. Then you've got Mercury, which is how you think. Then there's Venus, which is more of love and emotion and creativity. And then Mars, which is leadership and passion and drive. Jupiter and Saturn, they have to do with the ups and downs of life more socially, politically, in the bigger picture. And then you have outer planets, you have asteroids, you have this planet Chiron, and so on. So what we are is the conglomeration of all of these things. As Jung said, at a moment of time, there are different qualities, as above, so below. What's in the cosmos becomes your personal chart. When we get your first breath, as close as we can do that in a chart, like what time are you born, or as close to the time, or a state comes into the union, or the United States was born July 4th, 1776, or another country became a republic, or whatever it is, or somebody buys one of those shares today, you know, of SpaceX, you know what I mean? And it started at 135, then it's 150, but it's going to go up, it's going to go down, or any kind of stock, or buying a car, or getting married, or anything else. So the amazing thing about astrology is that it's all whatever time, you see, that you record a time, then there's a chart. And what the goal in astrology is, and it's complex. It's more complex than numerology. Numerology is great, and numerology and mathematics are the foundation point of astrological charting. But ultimately, it is probably going to be in the next 50 to 100 years, as if we keep the planet going and we sort of be more peaceful around the world and we are able to get through AI and nuclear things and everything else, astrology, along with metaphysics, things like chakras and crystals and telepathy in sort of working on our bodies and our, you know, our energy fields and all the stuff, there's so much that is exciting. And apparently, one other thing to say is that based on a lot of the research of these more esoteric philosophers and teachers, this all happened already. See, like, there was an Atlantis, there was a Lemuria, there are all these different places that existed a long time ago. And that's why what you're discovering, what's been on Coast to Coast, so many of the different researchers are saying, wait a minute, Great Pyramid wasn't, you know, created as a tomb. It's an energy source, you know, or what Tesla was doing and so on. And so it's a whole picture of all these things. And each one of us is also has a higher destiny based on the moment we're born and then the cycles, what are called transits and progressions. So I hopefully some questions will come through about astrology or disclosure, whatever is on people's minds.
0: I've got questions. When you, so does astrology prove or disprove destiny or free will?
1: Okay. Let me give you the best answer I can give you. Okay. Think of Rocky. Think of Sylvester Stallone, wrote that thing and then won the Academy Award. Like, talk about something that was a shock back in 76, whatever it was. The thing is that basically the idea of free will is we can't control what happens to us, but we can always control our response to what happens to us, right? Mm-hmm. So I brought up the boxing thing, you know, you're down and out, you're, you know, about to be knocked down. But if you can come back, look what just happened with the New York Knicks and, you know, the other day, you know, all these games in baseball and basketball and soccer and so on that are, they're not just like, oh, the winning team won. Sometimes you come from behind and there's an apparent miracle, you know what I mean? Because of some kind of magical touch or something unusual or even the energy of the crowd, you know what I mean? Place, time, and energy. So we can't control what happens to us as far as free will. There are higher forces and circumstances, but we can always control our response to what happens to us. That's what I think free will is.
0: I don't know anybody that has been as detailed as you ever. And it's exciting to hear, but I'm learning. You're like educating me on this. And as I'm getting the picture of it, because it gets bigger and bigger as you're talking about it. And I think back on some of your bio and your life, where it was like, am I going to be a doctor or am I going to do this or am I going to do that? I mean, you went to, you know, chemistry at Columbia University, man. Come on, that's cool. Your background. And it's like, then you went into astrology. That's amazing.
1: No, I mean, just one little kind of thing there. And this is a point of humor. Like, if somebody had said to me when I was in college studying, I was pre-med at Michigan State, for a semester, a quarter, then I was pre-law, then I was a social science major. Because I wanted to learn everything from a university, and I graduated, and suddenly my dad, who was a doctor, I'm thinking, like, what do I do with my life? I've got a good education. I started taking classes at Columbia University for chemistry and so on. And literally on the first day of taking a chemistry class, when I was 22 years old, I went back to where my parents were living and I went into a store and I bought my first astrology book, Astrology, the Space Age Science. And it talked about Copernicus. It talked who basically on his deathbed said the sun is the center of the solar system, and Galileo and Sir Isaac Newton. And these people who were astronomers, and Johannes Kepler, they were also astrologers. And so that opened me up and I shifted from chemistry and physics and whatever medicine was going to be. Suddenly now, oh my God, I'm going to be an astrologer. And that took at least a year or so before it gelled.
0: What did mom and dad think of that?
1: The thing is that it's such a humorous kind of thing in retrospect, because just to be clear, I'm born Jewish. And the last thing for a New York City boy and a family to tell a mother and father is, no, dad and mom, I don't want to be a doctor. I don't want to be a lawyer. I don't want to do anything that's like, you know, just a really focused job. I want to be a professional astrologer. That's not on the list. So the way I look at it humorously, if there's the top 20 jobs after being in college, astrologer is not on that list. So you can imagine what I went through. But eventually it all worked out because I started doing that magazine and my dad loved what I was doing and saw that like I'd had a different path and he really supported me. And it's an emotional thing in my life to know that I was able to do that. And my father and my mother basically said, good going, you know, you got to follow your heart and your mind.
0: That right there is excellent that they supported you that way. And man, you went to some great schools and you went from New York City all the way to the other coast. So you've kind of, you're passionate, you know, not just for education, but you are just passionate about this. So it's a joy just to listen to you. So if you got a question for them, you can call in. In fact, we've got some people on the line. Let's see what they'd like to ask you. East of the Rockies, let's talk to Sue. From North Carolina. Sue, welcome to Coast to Coast AM. How are you?
2: Hi, Connie. How you doing up there in Colorado?
0: It's nice. It feels good. The sky is beautiful. The Rockies are always gorgeous. Thanks for asking.
2: Yeah, we were 99 today.
0: Woo! We got up to 91, I think.
2: We'll live here. Yeah, I just had a question about, you know, okay, I don't know in the movie, I haven't seen the Spielberg movie. I don't know if they actually show you, you know, an alien, if you want to call it an AT, or, you know, an actual alien. In other words, actual, you know, holding in your hand evidence, or if this is going to be something like Jurassic Park, that was a wonderful movie, but yet there again, you know, like, I've never seen an ET in my backyard, and not yet anyway. And then, well, just like Bigfoot. I know you're really into Bigfoot and Sasquatch and all that. But I'm saying, you know, what I call pre-disclosure might cause more anxiety and fear and trauma in people because they said pastors are already going to march onto Washington to find out, you know, like, people are already coming to the churches and saying, well, what is going on? I mean, you know, are we actually going to see and hold it in our hand, you know, aliens? Or is this just more fantasy, like Spielberg, what I call fantasy, you know?
0: Good questions. Thanks for calling in. You go ahead on this one.
1: Let me take a shot at this. Okay. Without revealing, you know, I don't want to spoil the movie, but it's a great question what you're bringing up. Let me put it this way. The question you're bringing up is the question that Steven Spielberg is bringing up. See, the thing, what this isn't is Jurassic Park. We're not dealing with dinosaurs because of like genetic engineering run amok or, you know, some of this AI stuff, which is really also dangerous, you know, in many ways. You know, people are saying the AI revolution here that is going so fast is even more dangerous potentially than nuclear weapons. And that's saying something, you know what I mean? Even though nuclear weapons, you know, were used during World War II twice, you know, Hiroshima and Nagasaki, and we had all these different tests in different countries. I guess the point is that what Steven Spielberg is doing is not saying, okay, here it is because I'm Steven Spielberg. He's not doing that. He's basically saying in the movie, look, we all are in this together. And as I said earlier, where he said in an interview, it's an inequity. It's not fair, shall we say, that apparently around the world, there is knowledge like Area 51. Remember, for years, decades, no, it doesn't exist. Then suddenly they said yes. So if we have all of this stuff where suddenly they come out, and again, with UFOs, what happened with the revealing of through the New York Times, which is actual footage from the United States Navy, that was not fake. You know what I mean? It was a big treasure trove. And what you said, Connie, you know, when you said, have you seen the latest? So the question is going to be, which I think is really difficult, is when we say, has somebody seen the latest of what they're releasing? The question is going to be, how real is this? You see what I mean? And I think that's what Steven Spielberg tries to do, at least particularly in the end, okay, is that in order to satisfy everybody, we're going to need to have, and that's why he called it Disclosure Day. He's saying that that's the only way. You see, all countries, what country has not had UFOs and flying saucers? Every country seems to have them. you know, over 50 years, 70 years, with Egypt and so on, and these other parts of the world, Chile, Peru, you go around the planet, Russia, China, it's hundreds, if not thousands of years. So the thing is, it's either something that is real on this planet, under the waters, we're now Antarctica is unfreezing. That feels to me that's going to be amazing. And I personally feel that what we're going to find is that the world is 70% water, oceans, okay? That's where I think an enormous number of whatever these things or energies are, including mountain areas and so on. I think those investigations are going to bring a lot to light, you know, whether it's through disclosure or just eventually, like the ice caps melting, you see what I mean? And then we just see things that were buried for a long period of time that nobody knew were down there, like in Antarctica.
0: Well, it's interesting, too, that as an experiencer, you know that it's everywhere. And right. You know that it happens at any time, anywhere you are. It doesn't matter where you are. And you, what I liked about the movie, it was more of the perspective of the experiencer. And that's where the answers are going to be. So you would think that they would be talking to experiencers more than anybody, because it goes way beyond what we're getting. And that's just lights in the sky.
1: You know, this is something very interesting. We have all of these people now who their resume is actually, I'm an influencer. And you just brought up, I think what we need is I'm an experiencer. You know, that would be a job. That would be an area like, you know, like I want to be an experiencer rather than an influencer.
0: Well, I'm going to tell you, as an experiencer, you don't want to be one of us. You don't want that.
1: You don't want it.
0: It's there's a lot of trauma. There's a lot of people kill themselves. They are made fun of. They're not believed. And it's a really scary thing that happens as well. Right. Now, the ET do everything they possibly can for you not to remember it. But you do, and regression helps you. Right. And, you know, it's not something that you want to be. I know there's a lot of people, oh, I want to be taken. I want this. Right. I want to be taken all the time. Right. And some people even want to say that they are, and they're not. But it's not something that you want. The world, maybe it's our time now. Maybe it's finally our time.
1: The researchers from Harvard, you know, there was one person, I think he passed away, and he wrote a book about, you know, his investigation of experiencers. Do you know who I'm talking about? I'm not talking about Ari Lowe, but somebody before that did a lot of research. From Harvard.
0: Are you talking John?
1: You know, who
0: Max?
1: Were taken. Yeah, that's what I'm talking about. Yeah.
0: Okay, all right. Did you have something real quick?
1: No, I'm just saying, like, in other words, that I just know that someone was talking about all of that. And I didn't mean to, you know, the thing is, I hear what you're saying. I just mean that it feels to me as if it's experiencers who have the greater truth, as difficult as that is.
0: Absolutely. John Mack, Bud Hopkins, Dr. David M. Jacobs, their best work with experiencers. And hey, I can back that up for sure. Stay with us. We got more to come. You can call us, but open lines will happen at the top of the hour. Connie Willis here, Mark Lerner, Coast to Coast AM.

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1: And that's David Bowie and Starman on Coast to Coast AM from 1972. I'm pretty sure David, with especially those two different color eyes, I don't know. He might be a hybrid. I don't know. He might be an experiencer himself. Anyway, he is here. More information. That, by the way, this is cool. This is like, I just saw this happening, what you're going to be talking about. I had no idea. I'm so excited.
2: What's that? Connie, you were breaking up a little bit. What did you say?
1: I said, did you hear any of it?
2: I heard.
1: Oh, no. I just heard about this paranormal date TV thing. This is pretty cool.
2: It's pretty cool. It's really cool. If you are single and fascinated by the unexplained, then we want you to get ready for Paranormal Date. It's our brand new Spark TV original series where love meets the supernatural. So here's how it works, Connie. Each episode, one paranormal loving single is going to go on a blind speed date with three potential matches who share their passion for ghosts, UFOs, psychic phenomena, cryptids, and the mysterious. The question is, will they meet their soulmate? Will sparks fly beyond the veil? Or could it be love at first fright? You're not going to know. Time will tell, right? So
1: we need a psychic on board to predict what's going to happen and see if that happens too.
2: Exactly. So if you've seen something you can't explain, folks, or if you love all things paranormal, or simply want to meet someone who shares your fascination with the unknown, then we would like to hear from you. So you can apply now at paranormaldate.com. It's paranormaldate.com, where getting ghosted is a good thing, Connie.
1: Oh, my goodness. Oh, man. It's a casting call, isn't it?
2: Yeah, I mean, it's going to be a cool show. It's going to be a really fun show. And we've got some other things in the works, too, that we're going to surprise people with.
1: Oh, man. I love it. I love it. Okay.
2: Right. Do you
1: have something for me?
2: I do. Okay. This is not one of these is not a situation comedy, but it's a pretty cool show. 1963 debuted on ABC. The star of the show played a dual role as two cousins.
1: Patty Duke and
2: that was an easy one for you.
1: Patty Duke.
2: Yeah. Okay, that's a good one. Good
1: Nick
2: job.
1: Nick at Night. Thank you, Nick at Night.
2: So they get a little harder here. Now this one was one of my favorite shows. It only went three seasons, but it debuted in 1991 on Fox. The main character, his thought processes were played out in his head by four characters, which represented different aspects of his personality. If you don't get it by that, then you won't know it.
1: Oh, no. I just didn't watch TV in the 90s.
2: okay.
1: Give me one more hint. Give me another hint.
2: Okay. So, like, as an example, the guy would go to work and maybe a colleague was wearing an ugly colored shirt, right? So then they would cut to inside this guy's melon and there'd be four characters. And one character, and they all had different personalities. So the one would go, now you be nice. That's not a nice colored shirt, but you don't want to hurt their feelings. And then the other character would go, come on, just tell them the truth. It's an ugly shirt. Then the next character might go, don't you listen to them now. You know, so they all had different personalities. And his thoughts were just processing in his head.
1: I'm sorry, you were cracking up. Would you repeat what you just said? I have no idea.
2: The name of the show was Herman's Head.
1: I would have never guessed that.
2: Yeah, I figured not.
1: Never heard of it.
2: But
1: yeah,
2: I bet there's a ton of people out there listening right now that would know it because it was a pretty cool show.
1: It does sound cool. That's good stuff. All right. Well, thank you. Was that it?
2: That's it. We'll get you next break.
1: Okay. All right. So I'm doing 50-50 here, I guess. So that's not too bad. That was Tommy D. And this is Connie Willis. Stay with us. Open line is going to be at the top of the hour. Mark Lerner coming up for you next on Coast to Coast AM. Still with us.
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0: Hey there, Connie Willis here on Coast to Coast AM. We are discussing disclosure and all sorts of interesting things like that, being an experiencer, et cetera, et cetera. We'll be doing open lines at the top of the hour, but we are taking some phone calls as well for our guest, Mark Lerner. He you've heard him, astrology, and man, does he know it like I have never heard before. Ever have I heard someone speak about it as he's spoken about it, and just the circumference of it just keeps spreading out, and I'm finally actually getting it. I'm finally actually understanding it, because some people seems like they don't add it all together, that at least I've talked to along the way, or maybe they just didn't explain it that way. But if you'd like to learn more about him, you can go to greatbearenterprises.com. That's great, like wonderful, and bear, like an animal, enterprises.com. He also has some special offers for us. Mark, what would you like to tell everybody that's behind door number two? What do you got for it?
1: Well, again, for Coast to Coast and your friends, the cosmic calendar is one great way of doing it for 45 years. It's all the cycles that are happening day by day, sun, moon, Mercury, whether it's retrograde, direct, all these different major planetary cycles you might learn about or hear about online or wherever you're going. So I've been doing that for 45 years. And so there's three different rates. It's called cosmic calendar with a K. And it's, if you wanted the lowest one, it's 99 cents. Per month, you could sign up, and you can go 2 to 4 weeks into the future. So that's the way it's always been. You can go into the future. And again, we are doing 20 fantastic, state-of-the-art astrology reports in plain English. They're computerized, but almost all of them, you supply your month, day, year of birth, your time as close as you can get to it, and your place. And there are all these different kind of reports that you will learn about yourself, who you are, where your sun, your moon, different planets, and you can look through the whole list there. And it's right now, buy one, get one free. And we don't always do that. And it's part of our 45th anniversary of doing the cosmic calendar. If you want a reading, then there's three different kinds with that. And I also have 36 classes to learn astrology, and it's way discounted from what it used to be.
0: So I got a question before we go to the phone calls here. What do you consider Pluto?
1: Pluto is like, it was always a planet. The fact that what happened was in 2005 in the Czech Republic, a bunch of astronomers. And what's interesting, I happen to be an almanac person, so I'm not going to ever say anything that isn't true. Okay. If it is partially true, I'll say that. Now what happened was astronomers were meeting in the Czech Republic, and most of them had left, and then they decided to vote on whether they thought Pluto was a planet. They gave all these different astronomical things, and a small percentage of the people who were remaining said, you know what, Pluto is not a planet, had to do with the fact that it's rather small and all these other physics kind of things. What they did was they brought Ceres, which was the first large asteroid in what's called the asteroid belt. They said, that is a dwarf planet. We'll make Ceres and give that sort of like to the world and say it's bigger than, you know, some of the smaller asteroids, which are in what are called the smaller planets between Mars and Jupiter. And that actually goes back to George Lucas's work with Star Wars. So that's why you want to get into the astrological secret of Star Wars, a complimentary podcast 26 in what's called Astroscope on Graper Enterprises, 26, 27, and 28. They're fantastic. It's several hours, and that's where you can learn a whole lot about astrology through my podcast. But if you subscribe to Cosmic Calendar for this incredibly low rate or the higher rates, you can get a complimentary report. Everything that I am trying to do, Connie, and to everybody listening, my goal in 40 to 50 years of doing this is for people to be educated about astrology, the highest level, so that you can know what your chart is, also your numerological energies and your mathematical energies, to fulfill your higher destiny. And you can only do that if you open yourself up and spend some time to do this. It's not going to happen by looking at sun sign columns. It's just not going to happen. That's a beginning, but it's just like an appetizer in a dinner. That's as best as I can say. You have to have a main course. You know, you got to be sharing with your friends. If we're talking about a meal, the sun sign thing is like the door that's opening. That's all it is. It's not the room. It's not the empire. It's not the castle. It's not the whole thing.
0: And from there, I can make a better pathway or better decisions for my future.
1: Yeah, well, that's why what the reports are. That's why we're offering like a buy one get one free. There are all these different bundles. Like two of the great reports are called Sky Within and Skylog. They're designed by a great colleague of mine, Stephen Forrest, who's my age. A lot of these reports, they're computerized, but they are very, very well done. And if somebody doesn't want to spend $100 or $200, I mean, if somebody wants to get a consultation, that's the best way. I can talk to them. It's recorded. We go back and forth. You can ask whatever questions. But it's through the reports and through the cosmic calendar that a person can really start educating themselves, as well as my classes. And then you start really getting into it, and the whole thing begins to open up. It's like a flower that hasn't blossomed. And when it starts blossoming, then all of the astrology starts, awakening and its power to change your life and to fulfill your higher destiny of who am I really based on the moment of time that I took my first breath and the cycles that keep happening after that.
0: We got some people that want to talk to you. We're going to go to the first time caller, Derek, out of British Columbia. Derek, thanks for hanging in there with us. How are you tonight?
2: Hi, thanks for taking my call.
0: You're welcome.
2: I'll try and be quick. With this disclosure, that movie, I haven't seen it yet, but, half of my family, they don't even want to hear about what's going on in the real world. And the rest of the world, so it just makes you wonder how many people are going to listen to, like he was saying, the few people that are making so much money off of the knowledge that they've got. I've heard of people having new carburetors that they're selling in the back of comic books, and then the CIA shows up and tells them they've got a patent on that. So, you can't get 40 or 50 miles to the gallon. And, it's sad that we're going to have all this knowledge out there, but only the few people making the money off of it.
0: So what do you think that when you say who's making the money, like Spielberg by doing a film kind of thing?
2: The price of the oil was $150, and it went to up in British Columbia here, $1.50 a liter, and everybody started getting upset. But now it's $98 a freaking barrel. And it's $2 and something a liter, which is ridiculous. They tell you in one hand that they can't afford to send the oil across from Iran because of all this fighting going on. And yet,
0: And I think the latest became that. And I think the latest came that a whole bunch of barrels have been taken. But that's a whole nother subject for sure. Thanks for calling in, Derek. I appreciate that. I think kind of the bottom line of what he was saying possibly was that there's like a handful of people that know. And those are the people that are making the money. What do you think about that, Mark?
1: Well, this is the same thing with disclosure. I mean, it's like any... all of these things that we are now hearing from the government, or what Iran might say or the United States might say. And it doesn't matter whether it's the current administration or the previous one or a future one, whatever it is. The public, for instance, we see these statistics. For many years, people will look at Congress, right? House of Representatives, and they might like their own Congress man or woman, represent a district or not, and you can vote them out, if you get enough people in your area. But as far as like when people are asked, what do you think of Congress? It's got such a low rating. And the same thing with senators, and the same thing with if you're conservative right now, we have a conservative Supreme Court. But, look, there are many conservatives fantastically bright conservatives who are not like part of the current administration. You know, there's a lot of conservatives who do not like, we're like, for instance, are we going to have peace in the world? Are we going to have, you know, getting along, or how do we do that? And how does religion, you know, the different religions in the world? So there are a lot of these problems as far as oil and so on. I mean, tariffs, oil, you know what I mean? No one country, I think that's what we're finding with what's happening in the Strait of Hormuz and with Iran, you know what I mean? And it's too complex for, like, you'd have to devote many shows about this thing, about where oil has been found since, like, the first oil well, if I remember from my facts, is Titusville, Pennsylvania, in like 1869, 1859. You know, and we start from like oil in the United States, and then suddenly we have the Middle East and Saudi Arabia and Iraq and Iran, Persia, you know, Baghdad, all these countries, Egypt, and so on. And then there's all this oil, or in Russia and other countries. And we also have all these new technologies, you know, and things that are solar and wind and, you know, different kind of energies. The question is that, you know, are the powers that be that want to make the most amount of money, like who could, like this person is calling and saying carburetors or whatever it may be, and we're stiffed with these incredibly high rates. And so I think what he was driving at is like these big companies and the people have all this money, they're controlling the strings. And then we never know what's happening in the world with the news about like what is really going on. And we all feel diminished by that. And I think the same thing is happening with the Disclosure movie, at least the one that Spielberg just did, saying he's trying to say we all need to know what is happening. And unfortunately, we're getting into a world situation, not just the United States, where we're just trying to, you know, 99% now are trying to figure out like how do we get to the next thing, or like learn astrology. You know, we need to be able to have resources to be able to have the things that we love to do, our creative arts and everything else, you know, with or your, whether it's, yeah.
0: With your knowledge of all the astrology and you working with this, putting it together and seeing what's happening right now and

0: a gray or something. Now you're beginning to see that whether true or not, there's all these different places online saying there's multiple. That's the whole thing. It's like there could be a whole different ways in which we understand. Like now we're learning that octopus or octopi are almost like so different in the oceans. You know what I mean? We have not explored like the depths of the oceans. My sense is that dolphins, which studied a lot about dolphins and whales, from a standpoint of extraterrestrial, you know, intelligence or AI intelligence or things that like now we may be understanding that it's not spaceships arriving from another place. It may be interdimensional. You hear people like Michio Kaku and other people about string theory. This is a whole other door, Connie, of what is, I think, the oceans of the world, Antarctica, other dimensions, and things that we see spiritually and telepathically. We're going to learn about different levels of whatever this advanced intelligence is around the Earth.
1: That is Mark Lerner. Mark, thanks so much for being with us. It was great listening to you and learning from you. Mark Lerner, he'll be back, I'm sure. He's been visiting us here on Coast to Coast for quite a while. GreatBearEnterprises.com is where you can learn more about him. 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And if you forget that, you can always go back to our website and you can check it out in his bio. It's there for you. All righty. Wow. Disclosure. I guess more talk at Open Lines. That's coming up at the top of the hour. Sound like a plan? All right. Stay with me. Enjoy the music. Connie Willis here on Coast to Coast AM.

0: There's a place where I go. I bet you've heard of it. Kalamazoo County Schools. I never have to worry who will meet me at the door. When I'm inside, I feel cared for, included, and heard. Oh, and my friends go here too.
1: You guys are so silly.
0: Here, we're free to learn. To be curious, to fill up, to stretch and grow. What happens here makes a big impact out there. That's why, while I'm here, I work hard and dream big. Because this place tells me I can. Kalamazoo County Schools. Doesn't everyone deserve a place like this?
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5: Drug gang leader gone. I'm Chris DeMeo, Fox News. President Trump says the U.S. military has taken out the leader of the Trende Aragua gang.
6: President posted the quote, "At my direction, the United States Southern Command delivered a swift and lethal kinetic strike to successfully execute Nino Guerrero, the infamous leader of Trende Aragua, one of the most bloodthirsty terrorist organizations on the planet." The timing of the strike is unclear. The State Department has designated Trende Aragua a foreign terrorist organization.
5: That's Fox's Rich.

0: Edson, the strike happening with the help of the government of Venezuela. Severe weather causing deadly destruction at a church in Manita, Virginia. At least one person was killed and nearly two dozen injured when a tent collapsed with parishioners underneath it.
1: The folks that observed it that were on scene indicated that when the high winds came through very quickly, the tent just catastrophically failed.
0: Acting Bedford Fire Chief Abby Johnston, she says the church was celebrating its 20th anniversary. She also says the church had the proper permits and the tent passed inspection by Bedford County earlier this week. The United States men's soccer team is off to a great start at the World Cup. Fox's Kevin Uretsky has more.
2: The first World Cup game on American soil since 1994 was certainly worth the wait as the U.S. took on Paraguay in L.A. Team USA was already up 2-0 in the first half, but Flo Balogun wanted more.
3: Balogun, can he get inside? Still Balogun, Flo Balogun!
2: The enthusiastic call on Fox Sports. The final was 4-1, the most goals the U.S. has ever scored in a World Cup match. Team USA gets 3 points for the win and will next play next Friday in Seattle against Australia. Kevin Uretsky, Fox News.
0: And I'm Chris DeMeo. 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
0: American and Iranian officials have reportedly made significant progress on coming to a deal to end the conflict.
6: There's an 80% chance the U.S. government's signature is going to be on it. And that would kickstart a new 60-day implementation phase. The Strait of Hormuz would be opened. The U.S. blockade would be lifted. Iranian media is reporting that Iran would get billions of dollars up front at the signing. The Vice President of the United States, J.D. Vance, said not so fast, posting to Truth Social, quote, "The Iranians are not receiving any cash and no funds are being released for simply signing a deal or attending a meeting. The deal is structured to ensure that the U.S. and its allies' concerns are prioritized and that if the Islamic Republic of Iran meets its obligations, then economic benefits will flow to them and to the entire region."
0: That's Fox's Lucas Tomlinson at the White House. A former prominent film critic has died.
7: Audiences immediately recognized Gene Shalit with his puffy hair, oversized handlebar mustache, love of puns, and joyful laugh. Shalit, a movie critic and arts reporter for NBC's Today Show for more than 40 years, developed a popular segment.
8: Good morning and welcome to the Critics Corner,
7: where he shared his take on Hollywood's latest releases, such as this 2002 film.
8: Sometimes it's confusing, but often it's amusing. Full Frontal is an acquired taste, and you've got less than 2 hours to acquire it.
7: Shalit's family announced his death to NBC News, saying that he passed away peacefully after 100 years of an amazing life. Carmen Roberts, Fox News.
0: The Kennedy Center is running out of options to keep President Trump's name on the facade of the iconic performing arts venue. A judge had requested a request to pause a court ordered deadline of Friday to remove references to Trump. I'm Chris DeMeo. This is Fox News.
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11: Four finalists have been named in the search for the next Grand Rapids police chief. They include Kalamazoo Department of Public Safety Captain Rafael Diaz. Also finalists are interim Grand Rapids Police Chief Joseph Trigg. He spent more than 25 years with the department. He's currently the deputy chief. Also, Detroit Police Department Deputy Chief Mark Bliss and former University of Texas at Austin Police Chief Eve Stevens are finalists. Each has more than 25 years experience in law enforcement. Now, Bliss and Stevens each hold a master's degree. Diaz is a licensed attorney, and he has served as Michigan National Guard judge advocate. The new Gordie Howe International Bridge not having a ribbon-cutting ceremony or be open to traffic on Monday. Windsor-Detroit Bridge Authority not giving any specific reason for delaying the opening of the new span. That's the latest from the WKZO Newsroom. I'm Michael Arney. More WKZO.com.

0: 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The first-time caller line is 818-501-4721. 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
1: It's Gary Moore, Parisian Walkways, on Coast to Coast AM. I almost don't want to talk at all. I just want to keep hearing that tune. That's one of my favorites back from 1979. The album was Back on Streets, and how can you not love that tune? And his guitar work on this song has been by so many admired, and that people have actually studied it note by note. I mean, just depict it like that. And even today, people consider it like the finest example of a guitar telling the story without a single spoken word. I absolutely agree. I love that one. It's just like listening to Santana as well. Just eat it up. Absolutely eat it up. All righty. Well, what do we got next? Oh, my goodness. We're going to talk. We're going to talk. We're going to talk. We're going to talk. We got open lines coming up next. Stay with us. Call me. And let's talk here on Coast to Coast AM.
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0: Hey there, you are listening to Coast AM. Connie Willis here with you tonight. Be back tomorrow night as well. And we've got open lines happening for you right now. Now, you could call in and ask anything or talk about anything, maybe give an account, something that you've done, you've seen, you've heard. That's all good. You can do talk about anything you want. I'm kind of hoping that we'll get some people that have never called in before to talk about disclosure. And I don't mean in a way of, I don't know. It doesn't matter, but I'd really like it if you really got something deeper to give. And maybe it is because you're seeing so many things now that the government is showing you, or maybe because you have seen the Spielberg movie, or maybe you've heard from other people talking about it, and maybe you've gotten into it a little deeper because of that. So, you know, I'm looking at something like that, because when it comes down to me, when it comes down to disclosure, again, I don't think it's the government that's going to tell us. I don't think it's, you know, somebody high up that's going to tell. I mean, they can say it, but don't you already know? Don't you already know? Haven't you already seen it yourself, or you already have the knowledge of it? Maybe you too are an experiencer. Don't you already know it? Do you really have to have the government to tell you? Is that really what's going to hold on to you to where you're like, all right, I knew it. Don't you already know it? So I don't know. Maybe that'll spark something in you that you can give me a call to talk about that. And maybe you did see the movie and you want to talk about it. Just don't want to spoil it for people. So keep that in mind. You never know what a caller is going to ask. Okay. None of us know what that caller is going to ask when we open up that line and we bring you on. So, you know, just be ready for that. Some people don't want it spoiled, and some people, it doesn't matter. But, when it does come to the film, I think it was a little bit more educational and kind of giving you an idea of what's to come. That's my thought. And when you see it, you'll probably go, ah, I get that. I think you will. It's not a fantasy thing. Don't think that at all. And when these critics talk about it in a negative way, keep in mind, they probably have never, ever studied this information. And that's what I appreciate. It looks like he's really done his homework on this in a way that he's listened to us here at Coast. I like that. Open lines. Let's go to the first caller here. Let's go to east of the Rockies and talk to Jeff from Cleveland. Hi, Jeff. Welcome to Coast AM.
1: Hey, Connie. How's it going?
0: It's all right. How are you?
1: Pretty good. So I will see you that last song you played and raise you Town Without Pity by Ronnie Montrose. Also, another one that fits that description that you gave. David Bowie, played his very first concert in America here in Cleveland because there was a guy here, an old friend of mine, unfortunately he's not with us anymore, had gotten an import of one of Bowie's early records and really fell in love with it, started a fan club. Bowie found out about it and insisted on playing Cleveland first. So he played a 3,000-seat hall, sold it out almost immediately because of Brian. And a few months later, he came back and sold out at 10,000. So the thing about his eye.
0: What do you know?
1: He had gotten into a fight with one of his best friends, a guy named George Underwood. And he hit him in the eye. And it caused his pupil to be permanently dilated. And that's the reason that he's got two different color eyes.
0: They
1: remained great friends throughout, as long as I don't know when, if George is still around, but they remained great friends for years and years and years, even after that happened. So yeah, that's the reason that that he's got that weird eye. And you know, like when you think about movies like Man Who Fell to Earth, I mean, it really fits. You know, because it's got that spooky kind of alien sort of thing going, you know. Like you said, you know, maybe he was an experiencer. Maybe he was one of them. You know, I mean, you got Space Oddity, you got Starman, you got 5 Years is another one that deals with that topic and stuff. So, yeah, he's got more than one song that deals with aliens and whatnot. And one more thing real quick. I really wish that you would have a less expensive candy available.
0: Because a less expensive candy? You mean my chocolates when I was selling chocolates? Oh, well, actually, well, I just kind of took a little hiatus of it right now. I'll probably bring it back. But here's the deal with that. You get 12 in a case when I do it. And let me tell you, those 12 are like basically $12 a piece. And if you go and find that somewhere else, it's going to be $15, $16, or $17. The thing is, you can't really send one candy bar to someone without an incredible packaging type of thing to where it doesn't crush. So that's why I put them all together, and then you can hand them out as gifts. So actually, you're getting the best price of any of the other. Just go to like one of these grocery store kiosks, and you'll see a little thing of chocolate that's packaged up in cellophane and wrapped in something. It's got like six chocolate balls in it or something, and it's like $15, $16. And you'll go, wow, Connie has the deal. So it's all in just knowing what you're getting. And so that's the difference. That's the difference. It's some good stuff. So thanks for calling in. Great information. And yeah, David Bowie, to me, I think he knew a lot. He knew a lot. There's a lot of people out there that know more than what they want to say, and they write about it. And we're talking about experiencing things being taken. And yeah, there's a lot of the rock and rollers that got into that later and discussed it. And a lot of them did a lot of songs based on that. And you just listen to the lyrics, which is something when I was younger, I would just kind of sing the songs or hum to them or something or dance to it or whatever you were doing to it. But I never really listened to the words so much as I got older. And then you're looking at it going, wow, what were they talking about then? What was that about? And very telling about who they are. Open lines continuing. Let's go to first time caller Michelle out of Encino, California. Is that right?
2: Hi there. Hi, Connie. So nice to say hi to you. Quick caption. I grew up in Madison, Wisconsin, and the Great Bear was on WORT every week with Michaela Majune. And that is why I love astrology, because I would listen to the Great Bear as a young child, and I was like, what is he talking about? A chart? What is going on here? And I still in my house, I have his first newsletters from the 80s, his mag,
0: really?
2: Planet Earth. I have collector's items now. So I'm driving home tonight. I'm like, oh my God, it's the Great Bear. I love that guy. So, but I missed calling him.
0: That's excellent. I'm sorry you missed him then.
2: Yeah, but maybe you might catch him on the rebound. Ronnie James Dio, very mystical, magical, you know, with his lyrics. And I have, when I met him, he told me a very bizarre story about a Ouija board.
0: So, ooh, anyway, can you tell that? You got a minute to tell us that?
2: Should I tell? Oh, well, you know what? Let's see. It was Milwaukee, Wisconsin. It was after a show. He came out to talk to fans. And I just casually said, as I was, thanks to the Great Bear, I said to Ronnie James Dio, I said, are you into astrology? And he's like, funny you should ask that. He went on this whole story about a Ouija board. He met a woman, not met her, but he somehow going back and forth on a Ouija board with this person. And then he comes to find, you know, after not constantly would go on it, but, you know, oh, I'll go on the Ouija board and say hi to, let's say her name's Carrie or whatever her name was. You know, and then at some point she's telling him some stories, and then the weird part, that's when what she finally revealed to him via the Ouija board, I'm not even making this up, he told this to us, was she died during childbirth and wanted him to go, you know, knock off the sun. And that's when he's like, whoa, I'm out. Never touch the Ouija board again. Creepy, bizarre story. He's like, never. He goes, nope, that is not what they're intended for. And all of us standing there backstage are like, did he actually just tell us this? I mean, it was just like a 10-minute story. I'm not making this up. Tracy, if you're listening in Milwaukee, you know the story. So that being said, we love Dio, and he writes deep lyrics. They were mentioning that with other artists. But so real quick. Have you had your chart read by maybe the Great Bear, maybe someone else? And what did it say about you? I'm curious.
0: Oh, my. Okay. Well, thanks for calling in. Let's see. How can I answer that? I think along the way, I've had some charts read, and people have given me what it said. But it was, to me, nothing that I remembered along the way. And that's why tonight I'm just, as I'm, you know, listening to Mark, I'm just amazed at how deep he went into it, and not just deep. And I'm just looking at, I'm kind of picturing a, like a ball of information. And as he talks about that ball of information, it gets bigger and bigger and bigger and wider and wider. And I've never had anybody talk about astrology and events and numerology and all of it together and making it, you know, a chart like he's talking about. I've never, but I finally put it together. It finally made sense to me, what they do and how they do it. But man, his enthusiasm, and he just absolutely loves what he studies and talks about, and it shows. But he did mention to me, hey, Connie, after we do this, I'd love to do your chart for you. So hopefully he still remembers that and he wants to do that. And, yeah, I'll be by the Great Bear. I love it. I love it. I didn't realize, you know, I should have been calling the Great Bear the whole time. Sheesh. I missed out on that one. I'll do it though when I talk to him next. So thanks for calling in. Appreciate that. And the extra stories that you gave as well. First time call. Let's see here. Wait a minute. Let me refresh on here. Let's go to, west of the Rockies, talking to Mark out of California. Hi, Mark. Welcome to Coast to Coast AM. How are you tonight?
3: Good, Connie. Yeah, about this disclosure. Mm-hmm. Yeah, it's like they just did a third dump on what they showed were like fireflies, but what does the bug look like? Remember, I have a 50-second video with extremely rare photos.
0: Yes.
3: To you, yeah.
0: Yeah.
3: I have the bugs, the picture of the two bugs, and they're like, you know how we have different car makes and models? Well, mm-hmm. with their craft, it's the same thing. They look like different makes and models.
0: Makes sense.
3: Well, anyway.
0: Do you think, just real quick before you say what you're going to say, do you also think that not just different makes and models, but do you think they're different species?
3: Pretty much, yeah. But vehicles? The ones okay. I think that came in were the Solopsi RAI, a.k.a. the Grays.
0: Okay.
3: So, within the last couple of days, I had these nine symbols, and I was scrolling through ancient Sumerian clay tablets, and right away it flashed one where it had these symbols that I've been looking for. So I freeze frame that photo and have a picture now of, yeah. So one of the symbols is stealth, and that's right in the middle of this stone. And the second one was a sideways S, and there's an S on it. And I'm going, and there's another one with a chevron on an O that was on the tomb of Jesus that they say it was Jesus's family mortuary thing in Israel. That it's still there. They covered it up when they built over it. Yeah, I have photos of that too, of it. And I go, yeah, there's. And throughout my tracking, Jesus would always pop up. Every question I asked AI, Google, Jesus would pop up. Just like today. Yeah, I was talking they brought up on the news in the afternoon on Coast to Coast or iHeartRadio, and then I looked at their photos they just released, and it says, you are spot on for many researchers, insiders, and enthusiasts. The third disclassified UAP release was largely a dud. So they're basically showing you a firefly, but what does the firefly bug look like? They don't show it.
0: See
3: my analogy? And yeah,
0: yes, I do. I do. I do. And I mean, what do you think? Who do you think we've already had disclosure? Do you think, you know, you have to wait for the government? What's your thought on it?
1: Okay.
0: I think you already know enough.
1: These photos I have are not allowed in the NRO office, National Reconnaissance Office, and they have to, they know they're true, but they have to lie about them. Just like what Kilpatrick did to Brandon Schugel from Arrow and Skinwalker Ranch.
0: So, if you were to take it to them, you believe that they would say, uh-uh.
1: Oh, I...
0: We don't want to see
1: it. Like I said, I already... There's somebody that... You could find it on under PN 2259. It's government congressional. And, yeah. So it shows up in this matrix I call.
0: Oh.
1: He was the only one nominee and got the position. You see where I'm coming from?
0: I think so. But I'm not sure, so tell me a little more.
1: Like what?
0: Like, where are you coming from on it? What are you thinking? Are you thinking you only got the only shot of that?
1: What?
0: Do you think?
1: I know it for a fact. Because.
0: That okay.
1: Yeah. You know, I'm like one of those kind of things happen in the garage people.
0: Yes. So you got the only shot of this. They don't want to see this.
1: No.
0: Because they don't. But why would they not want to see that? If you got the only shot, I mean, I would think I wouldn't see that. But they don't want that to be known at all.
1: Not in their office. No.
0: Is it? Do you think that one's scarier than some of the other ones, or what do you think about that one? Yourself, your own thoughts.
1: You know about the NDA stuff. See, I'm not under any NDA or anything like that.
0: I got you.
1: And they throw it to national security, blah, blah, blah.
0: Well, so let me ask this. Are you going to the movie? Are you going to go see the movie?
1: Oh, eventually I'll see it. I've been watching little, what do they call it, experts of it? You know,
0: A little teasers from time to time. People come in and talk about it a little bit. Well, if you get to see it, let me know next time that we talk on here. So let me know what you think. I think you guys are going to appreciate it, those of you that are Coast listeners, because you've been educated enough to go, I get it. Oh, I see how they put the pieces of the puzzle together. It's a very different film than you're going to expect from Steven Spielberg. And hopefully he's listening out there because he's a Coast fan too. Yeah. Open lines continue. I'm Connie Willis. Stay with us here for more, and maybe you can call in with your thoughts and your ideas. Connie Willis here, Coast to Coast AM.

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1: And that is Blue Oyster Cult, veteran of the Psychic Wars, 1981. Connie Willis here on Coast to Coast AM. Hope you're enjoying the music. Hope you're enjoying the conversation. Open lines is what's going on right now. We're getting some interesting stuff being given and talked about. And I think Tommy's got something interesting as well. What's going on there, man? What's your thought on disclosure, by the way?
2: Well, you know what? I think that Steven Spielberg's a genius in his movies that he does. And I haven't seen the movie yet, so I'm anticipating. I'm going to try to get to it tomorrow. I've heard that it's his best movie in 20 years, so I'm very excited to see it. And, you know, even if it's not, I'm pretty sure it's a home run because it's Steven Spielberg.
1: You're going to like it because of just doing Coast to Coast, and you're going to see how he puts together the dots that so many people have called in to talk about and discuss.
2: I have,
1: and it's just, you know, perspective of it, and it's pretty darn good.
2: I have no doubt that man is listening to the show. I don't know when, but I have no doubt he listens.
1: Hey, Steven, give me a call.
2: You know, speaking of movies and Coast to Coast, did you see Begonia?
1: No.
2: Way trippy. You got to see it.
1: Really? Okay.
2: I think it's on Netflix right now.
1: Okay. Is that, you know what? When I was going to the movie, I have not been to a movie in a long, long time. And it's so different. Recliners with a heater on it. Uh-huh. Oh, my
2: God. Oh, yeah. Serve you hot dogs.
1: Well, you know, they're supposed to bring me popcorn. With extra butter and a cherry vanilla Coke. And you know what? It never came. And I paid for it. And I was like, I was upset.
2: The premise, without giving it away, okay. The premise is they kidnap this high-level woman. I think she's a CEO of a pharmaceutical company, I believe. They think she's an alien. I'm going to say.
1: Oh, okay. All right. I'll go check it out.
2: So we need to talk about our YouTube channel. Have you been there lately?
1: Yeah.
2: It's awesome. It's interviews of recent and past shows, and we're always adding special best of compilations. So, folks, we'd like you to go to coasttocoastam.com, go to the top, hit that YouTube icon. It's free to go. It's free to enjoy, and it's a lot of viewing for your pleasure.
1: Open lines continue. Can I get away with it? Can I keep going?
2: Not yet.
1: Okay.
2: It doesn't.
1: Go ahead.
2: All right.
1: Okay.
2: 1972, debuted on NBC. The catchphrase of the main character on this show was, "I'm coming, Elizabeth."
1: Oh, jeez. I'm coming, Elizabeth.
2: This is the big one.
1: Oh, my goodness. The only thing I'm going to say, and it's not right. It's just not right.
2: Don't go there.
1: Can I try? Can I try?
2: You can guess the show, but it's like if you called me on the phone and said, "Get over here," I'd say, "I'm coming, Elizabeth." I'm coming, Connie.
1: Oh. I was just like, I don't know, 2.5. What was I? I don't know.
2: What show?
1: I don't know. I think it's one like Father's No. It's not black and white. It's there's color.
2: His son's name was Lamont. Okay, Connie, you got to talk.
1: Yeah, I don't know. I know it's radio, right? We got to
2: Sanford
1: talk.
2: And Son.
1: Oh.
2: Because remember, he used to fake like he was dying.
1: That's what I'm doing over here right now. Yeah, exactly. Yeah.
2: Okay, last one for you for this break. 1972, debuted on CBS. The character was a middle-aged woman with strong liberal views and a strong personality.
1: Oh my goodness!
2: The show would feature social and political issues. You got to know this one.
1: Oh, man. In 72?
2: Yeah.
1: Oh, really? I was like, seven.
2: You like the Doors?
1: Yeah.
2: Yeah, you were probably two then, right? So
1: maybe.
2: Age really doesn't enter into this.
1: Was it on Nick at Night later?
2: I know. Nick at Night.
1: That's what I know, though.
2: The show was Maude.
1: Oh, Oh, okay. Oh, you know, I never watched that, but man, did I love her in Golden Girls. And
2: good show.
1: And she's just wonderful. She's just wonderful actress, man. She had that look where, you know, whatever the reaction was, she nailed it.
2: Yep.
1: She's nailed reactions.
2: Funny lady.
1: Yeah.
2: Funny.
1: Darn. Well,
2: there you go.
1: I tried. I appreciate it.
2: See you soon.
1: Thank you. Okay. Open lines do continue. Did you guys get that? Did you all get that? Did you get the answer? Were you just like sending it to me as a vibe? Next time do that. All right. Stay with us here. Coast to Coast AM.
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0: We are back with Open Lines. Connie Willis here. 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And the best thing to do is about 3 seconds into it, it's going to pop up and say, hey, would you like the Where's Willis newsletter? And please do that. Then you'll know what's happening, what I'm doing, where I'm going, because I'll be doing another live expedition up into the Rockies you know, it's all about communication with what I call advanced entities. And so far, every time we've gone, we've had something happen. So activity happens a lot in these situations. And I mean, that's all I want to tell you. I don't want to give away all the secrets on the air. Just become a part of my newsletter and you'll learn more. So that's at conniewillis.com. Open lines are what we're doing right now. And we've been talking about disclosure. We've been, you know, you can talk about anything you want. I know that's just the big thing since we've got another drop and we've got the movie out from Spielberg and we've got people always talking about it anyway, because it's Coast to Coast AM. We've been talking about it for a long time. Again, to me, you know, I don't need somebody telling me, I guess, but it seems like we're the smaller audience, right? We pretty much know it's there. That some people, that's what they got to hear because they're not listening to us, right? How many of you talk about this with other people? And well, it's one thing if they're just like you and they can talk about it. And that's one of the reasons we got paranormal date. We should have paranormal friendships, right? Hey, Tommy, write that down. Okay. Paranormal friendships, because, you know, those are the people that you can talk to about this stuff. The majority of people you can't talk to about this stuff. I know it's gaining, especially with all this stuff going on, but man, it's still tough. Right now, they're showing lights in the sky. When you really get into it, it's really more about what's flying those things, what's behind those things. And then, okay, that's pretty deep, right? People can go that deep, I guess. Now, you know, a lot of people, they're still not, they don't even know about the lights, right? The next step is who's behind them, what's behind them. But to go deeper of why they're here and what they're doing, especially when it comes to what we all know is the hybridization project that had been studied for like, what, 30, 40 years with Jacobs and Hopkins, then, you know, it's a whole new thing, right? It's places that some people don't like to go. So anyway, we can talk about that or we can talk about anything else you want. It is open lines. It's up to you. Let's go to the wild card line on that note and talk to Tom out of Tucson, Arizona. Hi, Tom. How are you? Welcome. Thanks for hanging in there.
1: Hey, I'm fine, Connie. I've called in and talked to George many a time, but I haven't gotten you yet. So I'm so excited.
0: Well, nice to meet you.
1: You too.
0: How hot did it get today in Tucson, by the way? I keep hearing about these 100-degree temperatures, but, I mean, that's kind of normal where you are. But how high did you reach today?
1: My car showed 103 most of the day. It's 90 right now.
0: Oh, okay. Ooh. Cool,
1: yeah,
0: night.
1: I know. Yeah, it's pretty hot. It sure
0: so
1: is.
0: What would you like
1: to Well, I met George in when he did his show in Scottsdale, and I'm the one with the doggies, so I call in quite often, and every time George remembers me. And I met him at Contact in the Desert, and several times. But
0: what are the doggies? What kind of dogs do you have?
1: Oh, I got three little poodles. They're real lovers. They are pet therapy dogs, so I take them to all the hospitals and hospice and nursing homes and retirement centers and assisted living facilities, and they make a lot of people happy.
0: Very nice. Very nice.
1: Yeah. The reason that I called is I just got back from the movie Disclosure.
0: Oh, okay.
1: I went to see, I couldn't wait, and I knew that it was the premiere night tonight. And I'll tell you, all the coasties, you gotta go see it. It is phenomenal. It is Steven Spielberg's best. And he is, what, 79, isn't he?
0: Is he? I don't know.
1: Yeah.
0: I don't know.
1: He's 79 years old. And man, he turned out the best one he ever did. All of his were great, but it was fabulous. And absolutely go see it. It's well worth it. It's quite a movie, and it keeps you on your toes. It's action, a lot of action all the way through the whole thing.
0: Now, I know you're not going to ruin it for people. So I'm going to be generic when I say what I say, but I really enjoyed the ending.
1: Yeah. Oh, you
0: That's exactly. Yeah, I saw it yesterday. It's exactly how it should have ended. And I hope that they take that last scene and keep us in mind. You know what I'm saying?
1: Yes, I sure do.
0: Trying to be cool with that, you know.
1: To go into my story a little further, now that little girl was abducted at 10 years old. I was younger than that, and they kept coming into my bedroom, many, many, many, many times as I was a child, probably 3, 4, 5 years old. I mean, real young. And I was just frozen. You couldn't do anything. You couldn't move. They had you paralyzed. I couldn't speak. Like, I wanted to yell out for my parents. I wasn't able to talk. I wasn't able to move. And many a night they came in my bedroom. So what they all did, oh boy, I don't know. And then I had another experience. This is many, many, many years later. I was coming up from Green Valley. Anybody that knows Tucson, well, it's maybe 30 miles south of town, going toward the border, toward Mexico. And I worked real late at night. So I was coming back, and they abducted me. This was real late at night. And I was the only car on the road heading north into Tucson. And I lost about 4 or 5 hours, because when I got back, it was daylight. And so I don't know what happened at the time. And I was in Green Valley. Guess what? Where they dropped me off was the south side of Tucson. I was on Valencia. And so how did I get there?
0: Yeah.
1: And all the missing time. Well, anyway, when I got to Tucson, all my clothes were all miscombobulated. Everything was buttoned wrong. Everything was on wrong. I had to go into a gas station and go to a restroom and get dressed again. I was everything was on backwards and wrong and unbuttoned and misbuttoned, and what a mess. But that was quite a night. Now, the car and everything went up. And I had a little doggy. And so I think we got little Toms up there, and I think we got little Peppies up there.
0: Yeah. Agreed.
1: I really do. Honestly.
0: I'm with you. I'm an experiencer as well. How did your dog handle it did you notice any difference with the dog? Did you know at the time you were obviously you knew at the time. You had your clothes all bustled like that. But did your dog act any differently afterwards?
1: No, he really didn't. No. He took it pretty well. I was surprised. They're smarter than you think they are. They are. The dogs are very smart and very intelligent. And I think he took it pretty well, but the same thing happened to the dog as me, I'm sure.
0: Oh, without a doubt. But you know what? Mm-hmm. Maybe where you remember, maybe they really were able to put the dog out so much that they didn't remember at all. Because I think there's more people taken that never remember it at all because they were successfully turned off by the ET to where there was nothing that they would remember. You know what I'm saying? You know how some of us kind of remember some things and see things like what you recognize. Some people don't. And, you know, whatever this little space dust they throw on us, whatever they do to block that and make us forget, sometimes I just don't think they throw enough on or do enough.
1: Now, one thing they had it in the movie is they showed the girl laying on
0: anybody a... Don't anybody listen if you don't want to hear it. Yeah.
1: No, but they showed her laying on a table. And then the next thing, you know, and that brought back memories. I remember that I was laying on a table. I do remember that. And that brought it back when I saw it in the movie.
0: Yeah, I'm sure there's a lot of triggers for a lot of people with it. Yeah, because that's what I liked about it. It was about us experiencers. And it was so nice to finally be recognized in a way that, hey, there's nothing we can do about it. We don't, you know, but here's where it leads. And this is what it's about. So, yeah. I mean, not everything was answered at all, but a lot of things were right on target. And I appreciate that. And I appreciate your call too. So you feeling okay though from it? Are you still, you know, you're kind of in deep thought after you just left it?
1: Yes, I am.
0: It touches you. Yeah.
1: It really kind of shakes you up. And when I left the theater, I said to the people, I said, I don't even know if I'm going to go to sleep tonight. It was quite a movie.
0: Yep. I get it. But, oh, man. Well, hey, thanks for calling in. I appreciate that. It's nice to talk to people that can openly talk about being an experiencer, because it's not an easy thing to talk about. And you know that we make it easy here. So I appreciate those of you that do call in about it. And it will touch you if that's what you are. I think the people that don't like it are people that have no clue where this really leads. And obviously, those are people that are not listening here to us, because we have talked about this for a long, long time. And you just have to see it for yourself. And when you do, let me know along the way. Let's see if we can grab another call here. Let's go to wildcard line number 3. Talk to Wes from Ohio. Hey there, Wes. Welcome to Coast to Coast AM. Hi.
2: Hey, Connie.
0: Hey, Wes.
2: I've been waiting for a while.
0: I know you have.
2: This really doesn't have to do with any kind of disclosure or anything.
0: Okay.
2: It's just something that I struggle with. I struggle with severe PTSD. I had a drowning, an accidental drowning accident back in 2024. I was underwater for 7 minutes.
0: Oh.

0: breathing, I was gone. But she brought me back, and the strangest thing, it was, I saw a Native American man.
1: You know what, Wes, we got to take a break, and normally I would cut you off, but I want to hear what you got to say. Hang on the phone so that when we come back, we can talk to you, okay? Because I want to hear this. I know this is important, and I appreciate that you're going to tell us about it. So, Wes, please hang on the phone. Open lines continue. Give us a call in. We'll talk to Wes when we come back here, Coast to Coast AM.

0: We're celebrating America's 250th birthday by remembering some of the most memorable moments and events. World War II left a mark on nearly every part of American life. The end of the war brought both relief and reflection. Families had changed, cities had changed, and the country's role in the world was no longer the same. The moment demanded something solid to hold on to. The image of the flag raised at Iwo Jima became one of the most recognized photographs in American history. Flags were also returned home with service members, displayed in windows and lowered in honor of those who did not return.
1: Hi, it's Ken Lanfear for my friends at Park Village Pines. 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
5: FISA on hold. I'm Deborah Valentine, Fox News. A key intelligence tool lapsed at midnight after both chambers of Congress failed to extend FISA, the Foreign Intelligence Surveillance Act, Section 702.
6: Both the House and Senate failed to extend a program allowing for the warrantless surveillance of foreign targets after Democrats, like Virginia Senator Mark Warner, said they couldn't abide by the president's Housing Finance Agency Director Bill Pulte being selected as Director of National Intelligence.
7: And put a political hack into one of our most critical national security positions.
6: But President Trump then announced he was selecting the U.S. attorney in Manhattan for the role, saying Pulte would only be there temporarily.
8: Running it for a short while when we get a very talented person, Jay Clayton, in. As you know, Jay Clayton's an incredible talent.
6: As far as when they could vote again on FISA, the House is not back in session until June 23rd. Jessica Rosenthal, Fox News.
5: President Trump said Friday that the leader of Trinidad Aragua, Hector Rust Henford Guerrero Flores, also known as Nino Guerrero, is dead. The president says the gang leader was killed in a U.S. military strike with help from the Venezuelan government. The U.S. men's soccer team defeats Paraguay in their opening World Cup match Friday night. Fox's Kevin Uretsky has details.
9: The first World Cup game on American soil since 1994 was certainly

0: certainly worth the wait as the U.S. took on Paraguay in L.A. Team USA was already up 2-0 in the first half, but Flo Balogun wanted more.
1: Balogun, can he get inside? Still Balogun, Flo Balogun!
0: The enthusiastic call on Fox Sports. The final was 4-1, the most goals the U.S. has ever scored in a World Cup match. Team USA gets 3 points for the win and will next play next Friday in Seattle against Australia.
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2: Top officials say the U.S. and Iran have agreed to the wording of an agreement aimed at ending the conflict in the Middle East. Fox's Jill Nato reports.
15: Pakistani officials have been acting as go-betweens for the U.S. and Iran when it comes to getting a peace deal. And now the Pakistani prime minister says mediators are working with both sides to finalize it. Vice President J.D. Vance said the deal has the potential to remake the region and lead to lasting peace. Sources are saying the deal is expected to pave the way for the phased lifting of sanctions on Iran and the reopening of the Strait of Hormuz. Meanwhile, U.S. Central Command says over 130 commercial ships have been redirected during the blockade on Iranian ports. Jill Nato, Fox News.
2: At least one person is dead and more than 20 others are hurt after severe storms caused a tent at a church gathering in Manita, Virginia, to collapse Friday night. It happened during an anniversary celebration. Michael Doty with Fox TV affiliate WFXR News in Roanoke has details.
16: We're told from Acting Bedford County Fire and Rescue Chief Abby Johnston that the trouble started just before 7 o'clock. We had a church tent collapse out here on a football field. It did result in one casualty, plus 11 more people were sent to the hospital and are still being treated. Another 11 were released from the local hospital. The cause for this seems to be a group of strong storms that rolled through the area. Now, hundreds of people were under the tent at the time of this. They were celebrating the church's 20th anniversary celebration, and we were told the pastor was in the process of evacuating the people, but it was not early enough.
2: Acting Chief Johnston says the church had all the proper permits and the tent passed inspection by Bedford County officials earlier in the week. I'm Deborah Valentine. This is Fox News.
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17: Kalamazoo Public Schools cutting the ribbon on their newest facility, the new central kitchen at the site of the former Chime Elementary School in Oshtabo Township. Superintendent Darren Slade says having a new state-of-the-art central kitchen will result in more storage capacity, less waste, and more space for catering.
18: Something that's been years in the making. The reason we open a new facility is just to make sure that we can continue to improve on the quality of food that we serve.
17: Voters approved funding for the $8.5 million facility in 2018, but construction was delayed by the COVID-19 pandemic and supply chain issues.
18: We already serve high-quality food, but we want to take it to the next level. It also makes the food service division more efficient.
17: Dr. Slade also says they now have set the groundbreaking ceremony for the new El Sol Elementary in Kalamazoo Township for July 7th. That's the latest from the WKZO Newsroom. I'm Michael Arney.

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1: It's all about learning to fly. That's Pink Floyd on Coast to Coast AM, 1987. David Gilmour, he actually wrote this after learning to pilot aircraft, and he discovered the freedom of the sky, and that's where he wrote that. That was the Momentary Lapse of Reason, I think, is the name of the album. I think Tommy would be very happy that I said that, because I think I got that right. Anyway, so tomorrow here on Coast to Coast AM, I'll be back. It's a Willis weekend. I love it. We've got Assetti Ranch. We're going to be talking with James Gilliland. He'll be talking about what's been going on there and what his thoughts are as well. I'm sure we'll get to hear about some great disclosure stuff. He's been talking about that for a long time in his life. And then also Gary Osborne, he's the co-author of James Pennison's books about the Rendlesham Forest, or book. And he is decoding, and that's what the book is about, decoding the Penniston code, all the ones and the zeros that James got when he was like, when he was touching the UFO, and he got a download of ones and zeros. So he's one of the people that's been decoding the Penniston code. So we are going to find out and learn more about that tomorrow. I hope that you'll join me, because that's very interesting stuff. It's like, what does that mean? And what does that mean now, after all that's been happening? So that's for tomorrow night. Open lines continue. Stay with us here, Coast to Coast AM.
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0: Hey there, welcome back to Coast AM. I'm Connie Willis. Thanks for being here. It is the, golly, I can't believe it. It's the last hour. It's been flying by tonight's show. That's always a good thing. When it flies by, that means you're having fun, you're getting in there, you're a part of it, you know, you're present through it all. So the last hour of open lines, you got something to say, give us a call. We've been, a lot of us been talking about disclosure. But and exposure, I guess it exposes them. But we were on a call with Wes from Wildcard Line Number 3 out of Ohio, and Wes was telling us about a drowning that he had back in 2024, I believe. So Wes, so you're in a pool, and that's where you were drowning, and you were brought up by your, who was it, sister?
1: It was my sister-in-law.
0: Okay, sister-in-law?
1: She's an RN. She noticed that I was laying in the pool with my shoulders down, my feet up, and she estimated that I was underwater from 5 to 7 minutes. And her boyfriend got me out of the pool. He literally jumped in and threw me out over. It was an above ground. It wasn't an in ground. It was an above ground. He threw me over the edge, and he immediately started CPR on me because she knew I wasn't breathing. It was a really bad thing, and the thing was is. I passed away. He brought me back with CPR. But I remember, and it's not a dream. It's a memory. It's a memory. I have a memory of a Native American man, an older Native American man, probably in his 60s. He was sitting in a chair. He looked at me. And when he looked at me, it was like I was looking at it on a screen. It's so, that's the only way I can describe it. I was looking at it like, and it faded away to a pale horse. I saw a pale horse. And it was walking away from me. This horse was walking away from me. Like in a diagonal way. It didn't have a saddle, it didn't have a bridle, it had nothing on it. It was just a pale horse that walked away from me. And I've had so many people, Even the crew that picked me up on the ambulance, the crew that flew me, I was flown to a trauma center. They all told me, they was like, it's a miracle that you're even functioning, because like I said, I was underwater for 5 to 7 minutes, and I guess my whole thing with this phone call is you hear a lot about Native Americans.
0: Mm-hmm. Yes.
1: And how spiritual they are. And I am a spiritual person. I am. And it just makes me wonder, like, because that's what I seen. That's what I seen when I passed.
0: Did he say anything to you, or did you get like a message that you felt like you got?
1: He didn't say anything to me. He didn't say anything. He sat there in this old, I can see it right now, Connie. I can see it right now. He sat there in this old wooden chair, and he just kind of looked over at me. And that was it.
0: Did he smile or wink, or did he say, hey, nothing? Just dead stare look at you, right?
1: He just looked over at me. This Native, and he was a Native American man. I don't know what tribe he would be from, but he was definitely Native American, and I struggled so much with this.
0: So let me ask. So you said, yeah, you're struggling and you have the PTSD. So don't you find it exhilarating that you saw that and then you came back? Do you see it more as a negative than a positive, or is it just scary to? I mean, now you've got a lot of answers, right? And more questions.
1: It's kind of like I see it both ways. Sometimes it's like when I think about it, it scares me. But other times it makes me feel like there's something there that's protecting me. You know what I mean? Mm-hmm. That makes sense. If that makes sense.
0: Plus, like knowing that you passed. I'm sorry, go ahead.
1: No, I feel like there's something there that's protecting me, but I also feel like there's something there that's like almost like warning me. Like, I don't know. It's so strange. It's the strangest thing, because I mean, I passed away, and it was the strangest, weirdest, most intense thing I've ever been through in my entire life.
0: Mm-hmm.
1: So
0: you know that a lot of people, when they come back, they have extra talents and abilities. Have you found yourself to have extra abilities?
1: I've noticed that I will pick up on things. I'll notice. I'll think, okay, something's already happened. And then it might be 2 hours, it might be 3 hours, it might be 15 minutes. I'll notice and I'll think something bad is about to happen. And I'll hear something. I listen to talk radio all the time.
0: Thank you.
1: It calms me. It calms me down. So it's like, I'll feel that something's going to happen, and then I'll hear something. Like that mass shooting today down in Texas.
0: Mm-hmm.
1: Like an hour and a half, 2 hours before all that happened, I got really anxious. I got really, you know, it might sound funny. It might sound crazy, but I'm telling you. I got this anxiety and this feeling of dread, and then I came outside. I smoke cigarettes. I came outside to smoke a cigarette, and I turned my phone on to iHeartRadio, you know, whatever I normally listen to. And I heard about this shooting. I was like, oh my God.
0: It's okay, so you different. Have those abilities that, okay. Did you, let me ask this, I mean, were you ever afraid to die? Did you want to die in your life? Were you not happy? Or were you happy that you came back to life?
1: I wasn't afraid. I was glad. I'm so glad because I have children. I have children.
0: Okay.
1: And I'm married. And I'm so glad that I did come back. I'm so glad that I came back. My sister-in-law that gave me CPR and brought me back is her and my wife are twin sisters. They're identical twins. So it's like everything just fell into place like it was supposed to happen.
0: Mm.
1: If that makes sense.
0: I think so. Were you, it's got to be intriguing to come back and say, you know, I did die. I know I died. You all know I died. And this is what happened when I was there. So did you already know there was something afterwards, or was this your first answer?
1: It was just really surreal.
0: That's a good word.
1: It was really surreal.
0: It's unbelievable, happening. Right?
1: Right, yes, exactly. Exactly.
0: Well, I hope you hold on to the good and stay away from what, you know, scares you. What part does scare you?
1: I have PTSD from
0: something. Is it from the death or something before?
1: It was from the death and from being in ICU and suffering from, there's a thing called ICU delirium.
0: Ah, okay.
1: I don't know if you ever heard of that, ICU delirium. And it's from being, a lot of people that had COVID went to ICU delirium. When they were put on a vent and they were put on certain medications, certain drugs that caused them to have this delirium. And it's not dreams. It's actual memories. It's memories.
0: Is that where you want to just escape? Is that where you want to just run and get away?
1: No. It's like you have actual memories. Like, I have memories of, like, there was at one point in time, I was in space. I was in outer space in this canister, some sort of canister. And like I said, it's not dreams, it's memories.
0: Wes, I think you should write a little book about this, or a journal.
1: I urge you to look into ICU delirium.
0: Okay.
1: And all the listeners, look into it, because it's a real thing, and that's one of the main things that has caused my PTSD. And June is PTSD Awareness Month. I didn't know if you knew that or not, but this is PTSD Awareness Month. And it's funny that's when this happened to me.
0: Mm.
1: You know, it's just like there's so many coincidences. It's like, just doesn't make sense.
0: That's right. There's a reason for everything, right? And you maybe, well, hopefully you'll find out the reason for all that happened with you. I want to thank you for calling in. That's a brave thing to tell what you told. That's a tough thing too. And thanks for calling in, Wes. And thanks. If anybody knows, you know, I don't know, that would be a good show to talk about the PTSD and ways of dealing with that. I know that there's so many different people that have many ways of dealing with it, and some get through it and some still stay stuck. And Wes, I hope that you just keep looking at the good that came from it and the wonderment of it and your knowledge of it. I know there's going to be more questions when that's the case, but man, that was that's quite a lot that you got to go through. Just keep talking about it and don't be afraid to talk about it. As that helps so much more than just holding it in. Good information. If anybody knows or dealt with the same thing, let me know. It doesn't have to be disclosure tonight. It's anything you want to talk about. But that stuff, I died as well. I died when I was four. I was maybe 3.5, 4 years old. And young enough not to really know, right? But looking back on it, I know exactly what happened and what I saw and what happened. And back then, they didn't tell you that kind of stuff. They didn't tell you that they died on the table or they died at the scene and we, you know, brought them back when they were in the ambulance or in the hospital. They didn't say all that stuff back then. Maybe they didn't know it to say it, or maybe they were just surprised and just were like, okay, all right, let's just, you know, this is all we need to know. She's fine. But I was walking around the scene, just a little kid walking around the scene, seeing my dad frustrated and just going nuts because I was heading to the hospital and he didn't know what to think. So there you go. Open lines. Wow. That was a good one, Wes. We kept you on that whole time. That's a good one. Thank you so much for sharing that. We have more phone calls. I know it's hard to get in. People are calling me saying, I can't get in. I know. I'm trying to grab them, but man, you got something like that, we got to hear you out, you know? So thanks for calling in, people. We got a whole nother segment, so stay with us. And Tommy D even coming up, too. So Connie Willis here, open lines, Coast to Coast AM.

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1: Hypnotized with Fleetwood Mac on Coast to Coast AM. Another great tune. That was 1973. See, I need to ask Tommy D questions like that. Bob Welch had basically filled that tune with mysterious locations and strange experiences, and you got the feel of it, right? And the album of the album was called A Mystery to Me. So really good stuff into our world for sure.
2: What a great song.
1: Yeah.
2: What a great song. And nice job on the Pink Floyd, by the way.
1: Thanks, man. I appreciate that. That means a lot. That means a lot.
2: We want to talk real quick about emerging artists. On the first Sunday of each month, for the first 2 hours, we play emerging artist music. So that means you, if you're a singer or a musician out there and you have some recorded music, we'd like you to submit it. Just go to coasttocoastam.com. In the search, just put emerging artists and all the guidelines will pop right up. Send that baby in. We just might hear your music right here on Coast to Coast AM.
1: When that happens, what happens after that with people? Have you seen some success stories come from that?
2: Yeah, it's really cool. What happens is once we choose the 7 songs per Sunday, Lex does a little collage of all the musicians and artists up on the website. And then they get, you know, people call in and they say, hey, thanks for playing my song. You know, a bunch of people went to my website. So, and of course, the goal is to sell their music however they're selling it. So.
1: That's great. That's so cool. Yeah, I'm glad that we do that because... You know, so hard to get in, you know, and you get a...
2: And you know what? You would be surprised at how much really great music and great musicians are out there. It's amazing.
1: I agree.
2: Okay, so here we go. Ready?
1: Okay.
2: All right. You having fun with this?
1: A little bit.
2: All right. Oh, that's not good. Okay, so...
1: No, you know, 50-50.
2: 1970 on CBS. Two of the main characters were Lou and Rhoda.
1: Was that Rhoda or Diner?
2: No. Okay, Rhoda, here's the second clue. There was a character who was a newsman named Ted Baxter.
1: Oh, Mary Tyler Moore?
2: There you go. Ding, ding, ding.
1: I love Ted. He was funny. Oh, my
2: he
1: goodness.
2: He was.
1: And on Caddyshack, that man was funny.
2: Oh, Caddyshack for sure. Oh, my God. All right, Judge Snails. Okay, last one for the night. 1964, this debuted on CBS. The family... had a dragon named Spot.
1: Oh, Monsters or Adam's Family?
2: Which one?
1: Let's see. Spot. I'm thinking that Spot was more Herman-ish and the Monsters.
2: It was the Monsters. Very good.
1: Okay, good.
2: You're gonna get two for two. Do you remember where Spot lived? Do you remember where Spot lived?
1: Like under the stairs?
2: Yeah, exactly.
1: What an amazing show. Every bit of that was hilarious, wasn't it? They did everything right.
2: That was a great show. And Fred Gwynne was just a master entertainer, especially in like My Cousin Vinny. He was just phenomenal.
1: How can you not? Whenever you see him, he's just Herman.
2: That's true, though. Did you see Pet Sematary?
1: Yeah, yeah.
2: He was scary in that.
1: That's true. Yeah.
2: He was very scary.
1: He could do other stuff for sure, but you still saw like, hey, there's Herman.
2: Herman, I know. Very versatile actor. You did. You're right. You're absolutely right. You did. You saw Herman Munster.
1: Well, when you said that, what was that, Herman's head? That's the only thing I thought of was Herman.
2: You got to Google that. Look on YouTube. There's a couple little episodes. It's a pretty good show.
1: I will. Well, hey, man, thanks. I hope you have a good weekend. What do you got planned?
2: It's the playoffs right now in the NHL, so we're excited about that. I'm watching some of that. And tomorrow, maybe just some lunch with some friends.
1: All right. Well, when I visit, lunch, what do you got for me? Lunch, dinner? You going to cook? We're just going to go out? We got to say hi?
2: Let me figure that one out. Can I figure that one out? I'll marry
1: you. Are you a cook?
2: I can cook.
1: Really? Okay. All right. Cook. No, I want to try that. Yeah. Well, then I can talk to you about that on the air.
2: That's true. That's right. You can tell me how bad my cooking was.
1: Or good. How good it is.
2: This was a fast show. Have a good night.
1: Thanks so much. We got Open Lines going to continue here on Coast to Coast AM.
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0: We are back. Open lines here on Coast to Coast AM. Hey there, I'm Connie Willis. Be back tomorrow night as well. Hope that you'll join me for that. Tonight, we've been talking about disclosure, whether it's from what has been dumped by the government and also or dumped, dropped, given, shown, whatever you want to say. And also Disclosure Day, the movie by Spielberg. And sometimes just people, this is just what they have always wanted to talk about and always do. So it's up to you if you want to talk about that or not, or anything else. It is entirely up to you. It's open lines, so that's fine. And you can ask me something. You can tell an account, whatever you'd like to do. I know the lines are full. I know you can't get in, but we got a lot of people here, so we're going to go to that. There was another question. Oh, I was going to, I guess at one point, my biggest question is, and I think maybe today's the movie, a lot of y'all saw it today. I saw it yesterday in previews. Today was the big launch where if you went, you got the popcorn with the box or the bucket with all the memorabilia on it, and you got any of the prizes or any of the merchandising kind of stuff to where you could buy or they give it to you. That was the big thing today. From what I'd read, I'd went on the preview, so there was nothing. I didn't even get the popcorn I paid for. I got to tell you, I don't know what to do about that, but I'm going to remember that always with this movie. But, you know, I've always wondered when anybody does movies like this, or movies just in general about ET or disclosure or anything like that, they just seem to focus on other things. And this movie, to me, focused on the experiencer. And that was great. As being one, it was nice because you started seeing, oh, good. He knew that. Oh, good. He got that. Great. Now it's interesting how he put the dots together. And I might have had other dots. I might have had other lines drawn, but those were, I can see that. Oh, that's good. That's good. So I think you're going to like it. I think you're actually going to like it. I thought it was going to be 1980s, you know, this fantasy kind of thing. And I was going to be bummed because I thought, okay, what are we going to get here? But, I think it was very educational. And, well, when you see the last scene, you'll probably also go, ah, I love it. I did. I went, ah, I love it. So, anyway, I want to know what you all think at one point. Let's go to the lines. Wild card line number five. Talk to Rory out of Chicago. Hi, Rory. Welcome to Coast AM. Thanks for hanging in there. I know you've been there for a bit.
1: Yeah, I've been there for a while, but I'm glad I got on. So just a few things that I wanted to talk to you about was one day I left my house about 19 years ago. And I was on my way to a friend's house, and I was like kind of, you know, hungry after kind of waking up a little bit late. So it was about maybe 11 o'clock or so by the time I had gotten into town. And I stopped at this little Italian restaurant. And when I walked in, it was just the lady behind the counter. And she didn't say anything to me at all other than, you know, what are you looking for? And I was like, well, I've never eaten here before because I haven't. And so I'm looking at the menu, and then I hear the door behind me go ding like when I walked in. And so I look. And there's a state police officer, because I saw the gold badge, walk in. And then right behind him was an FBI agent, because he had a silver badge, I mean, obviously, and it said FBI on it. He was wearing a suit. The other guy was just kind of dressed as a normal person. The state cop said to me, have you ordered yet? And I said, oh, no, I was just telling the lady behind the counter I don't know what the, you know, to order. And I looked at him, and then he kind of chuckled, and he goes, well, I do. And so he goes up there, and he knew the lady's name, so he started talking to her about ordering food. And I was like, yeah, I don't know what I want to do. And when I look over at the Fed who's standing behind him, and those are the only two people that are in there besides me, he looks over at me, and his eyes went black. And like when he blinked, so like he blinked at me, and like it was almost like it was purposeful, like his eyes went black, right? And I thought, well, that's a neat trick. I used to have party contacts, right? He's got like some kind of UV party contacts, right? And literally, Connie, he leans into me, and he's like, And so, like, they transitioned from, like, a black color, right? Because, like, he blinked again and they did it again. They weren't black. So, like, they weren't black, you know, because he was closer to me. So I'd say, like, about 4 feet, right? They look black, maybe 4 feet away. They look black as blackout contacts would that black the entire eye out. But if they're close to you, they're actually kind of translucent, and it's like a mucous membrane. And I could actually see the capillaries in them in, like, a little cartilagistic region around the outside. I swear to God, Connie, I swear to God, I put it on everything, and I'm not suicidal. I have no known schizophrenia, you know, in my genetic recessive traits. I've never had any delusions, hallucinations, anything to that sort. So anyway, this thing, whatever this is, says, you can do whatever you want, Rory. And he knew my name. And so, like, I'm looking at him, right? And I'm like, I could feel, like, roots grow out of my feet and, like, my hair stand up on the back of my head. And I'm thinking to myself, what in genetic mutation is going on here? What is this thing? What am I seeing here? What is this? I was, like, so overwhelming, right? So what I did was I faked, like, I left my wallet in my car, right? But, you know, as I unstuck my feet, basically, from my heart pumping out of my chest. Anyway, what really made this really weird about this was that when I saw this, I thought, you know, at first that they were, like I said, they're like the party contacts. But when I saw, like, a capillary region in there, and I saw them recessing toward his nose, right in the center of his eyes, there was three little lines that looked like almost like there was a fingernail underneath of the skin, or like the tip of a fingernail, let's say. You know, they were very, very small, and they were like little lines, and it the skin almost appeared when the inner eyelid, I should say, that's what I did my research. So, right, you know, I heard that they were called nictating eye glands, and they were remnants in other animals, but there were no known remnants in humans. There was a case in 1909 of a little Indian girl that had a partial growth of one. But other than that, there's no known medical journals or any science journals that have ever, you know, listed any human beings with any nictating eye glands or an inner eye gland, right? So in my brain, I'm like, what is going on here, right? You know?
0: Did the lines look like gills and stuff too? Like, were like fish breathe, you know?
1: Well, no, they were just like little lines underneath the skin. And what's funny is they kind of vibrated almost like an ultrasonic cleaner. Like if you were to put something, you know, the surface tension or the surface of the liquid of an ultrasonic cleaner, as you kind of put, like, dip something into that to clean it, you know, and it kind of waves like that, and does that kind of weird vibration thing.
0: Love your descriptions.
1: Yeah, it was no bigger than like a fingernail in width, but it was directly in between this guy's eyes or this thing's eyes, whatever this thing is, but hybrid or whatever. And, you know, so like when the inner lenses went back in toward the nose, they stopped at about 85%. You know, they went back in about 85% rather. And there, you know, there's maybe like 15% left to go back in, and they kind of bobbled and then sunk in slowly while that little line vibrated. And I'm just standing there staring at that. And I'm like, wow, those were capillaries. That's kind of mucusy looking. That's like a cartilagistic region around the inside. why would a fed have nictating eye glands? What is going on here? And then I'm like walking to my truck, and I'm, you know, my legs are shaking, and I'm trying to put my keys into the truck, and I'm trying to back out of the place. You know, like I said, I faked, like, I left my wallet in the truck anyway. And I'm driving down the road, and my adrenaline's just surging out of my brain. And I'm thinking all these kooks that I thought were kooks, you know, Alex Jones, David Eichmann, all these people that I've, like, thought were nuts that talk about, like, lizards or reptilian alien hybrids and all this crap, right? You know? And so, like, I don't know who to tell or what to tell, but, you know? And then of course I get the reaction out of the first place that I go, which was my friend's house. You know, he starts laughing at me and gets his girlfriend to come out, and then they both start laughing at, I got up, I was extremely mad. I was trying to be serious and explain it to him. And anyway, so then I left, and, you know, I went and did my research. What was funny was, you know, Connie, some of these people that have mentioned some other things that have been going on with, like, scientists, you know, that have been disappearing and things like that. One of the things that I was actually involved in at the time was research and like advanced propulsion, because I had seen things in the sky that I didn't understand from a conventional physics standpoint, obviously, you know, objects that move from point A to point B and then back. You know, why isn't the strawberry turning to jelly per se? What craft can do that? Are they manned? Are they unmanned? You know, what principles of propulsion? And then, of course, if those principles of propulsion exist for a craft to be able to do that, then, wow, that must take an immense amount of power. So how do they do that? And you know what I'm saying? So those are all the things that kind of I was, you know, involved in at the time. And then I kind of felt like that was kind of like a thing where they kind of said, shh, about, you know, some of the things that I had gotten into when it came to like a plate assemblies or, well, accretion disks and shielding and, you know, some of the methods. Well, I'd just say maybe like the hydrogen 3 isotope as an alternative.
0: wow, you've gotten into it.
1: Well, yeah. So
0: and by the way, I'm not laughing at you. I'm not laughing at you. I'm laughing with you.
1: It sounds absolutely ridiculous.
0: I totally get what you're talking about, though.
1: So, I mean, it actually sounds completely ridiculous, and I would think anybody with any type of rationale that would hear anything that would just come out of my mouth about that. But, I mean, if there are any other callers, right, or any other listeners, rather, that have seen anything like that, whether they've been on the convict end of the spectrum or otherwise, let's say, you know, with somebody in the high echelons of either service or government or something to that effect that have seen something that isn't necessarily explainable. You know, can you imagine the ramifications of the thought process of somebody intelligent that would incur something like that, Connie? You know,
0: I guess imagine, you're walking in and you already feel it's not right. You're like, I'm the only one here. This lady, you know, there's the lady behind the table. And now these guys come in. I don't know that's a great show right there. That's a show. You know, that's Twilight Zone. That's everything.
1: That an FBI agent would be in that would have such knowledge of a human hybrid program for that matter. I mean, and then all the different thoughts that you could think of as to how you could even want to try to prove this or what you would do with that type of information or, you know, all the other things like, you know, are they from, or is it us? Are they from here? You know, is there a cycle with the earth that we have to take off or go underground or, you know, are there multiple races? Are there multiple of celestials rather that are here on Earth or visiting Earth and, you know, all the things that are going on with the disclosure basically right now, which everybody thought was completely, you know, loony then, but they don't think it's so loony now, you know?
0: Roy, I love listening to you. I hope to talk to you again. Thanks for calling in. We just have to go because time is up, but thank you so much for calling in. That's great stuff. I totally get it. I love listening to what you have to say and your thoughts. And man, I just wondered, did you feel like you were rude when you were staring? You were staring. Oh man, what a great night. Want to thank Mark Lerner, who was with us earlier, and what a great open lines as well. Tommy D also joining us and talking to us and having a little bit of fun with me. I need to throw some

Le Dessour, Alec Fernandez, Tim Vanal, Gina Salvati, Donna Walker, Miranda Morano, Sue Tricus, Rich Barra, Lisa Gar, Ryan Recker, Richard Sirrett, George Knapp, and of course, George Norrie, the Coast to Coast AM family. Hey, tomorrow night, I'm looking forward to it. I hope that you do too. Until we meet again, keep watching the night skies and continue with me to seek out the strange and uncover the unknown. For Coast to Coast AM, I'm Connie Willis.

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5: Drug gang leader gone. I'm Chris DeMeo, Fox News. President Trump says the U.S. military is taking out the leader of the Trende Aragua gang.
6: President posted the quote, "At my direction, the United States Southern Command delivered a swift and lethal kinetic strike to successfully execute Nino Guerrero, the infamous leader of Trende Aragua, one of the most bloodthirsty terrorist organizations on the planet." The timing of the strike is unclear. The State Department has designated Trende Aragua a foreign terrorist organization.
5: Fox's Rich Edson, the strike happening with the help of the government of Venezuela. Severe weather causing deadly destruction at a church in Virginia. At least one person was killed and nearly two dozen injured when a tent collapsed with parishioners underneath it.
7: The folks that observed it that were on scene indicated that when the high winds came through very quickly, the tent just catastrophically failed.
5: Acting Bedford Fire Chief Abby Johnston, she says the church was celebrating its 20th anniversary. She also says the church had the proper permits and the tent passed inspection by Bedford County earlier this week. The U.S. men's soccer team off to a great start at the World Cup. Fox's Kevin Uretsky has more.
8: The first World Cup game on American soil since 1994 was certainly worth the wait as the U.S. took on Paraguay in L.A., Team USA was already up 2-0 in the first half, but Flo Balogun wanted more.
9: Balogun, can he get inside? Still Balogun, Flo Balogun!
8: The enthusiastic call on Fox Sports. The final was 4-1, the most goals the U.S. has ever scored in a World Cup match. Team USA gets 3 points for the win and will next play next Friday in Seattle against Australia. Kevin Uretsky, Fox News.
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3: American and Iranian officials have reportedly made significant progress on coming to a deal to end the conflict in Iran.
4: There's an 80% chance the U.S. government's signature is going to be on it. And that would kickstart a new 60-day implementation phase. The Strait of Hormuz would be opened. The U.S. blockade would be lifted. Iranian media is reporting that Iran would get billions of dollars up front at this signing. The Vice President of the United States, J.D. Vance, said not so fast, posting to Truth Social, quote, "The Iranians are not receiving any cash and no funds are being released for simply signing a deal or attending a meeting. The deal is structured to ensure that the U.S. and its allies' concerns are prioritized and that if the Islamic Republic of Iran meets its obligations, then economic benefits will flow to them and to the entire region."
3: That's Fox's Lucas Tomlinson at the White House. A former prominent film critic has died. Fox's Carmen Roberts has more.
5: Audiences immediately recognized Gene Shalit with his puffy hair, oversized handlebar mustache, love of puns, and joyful laugh. Shalit, a movie critic and arts reporter for NBC's Today Show for more than 40 years, developed a popular segment.
6: Good morning and welcome to the Critics Corner,
5: where he shared his take on Hollywood's latest releases, such as this 2002 film.
6: Sometimes it's confusing, but often it's amusing. Full Frontal is an acquired taste, and you've got less than 2 hours to acquire it.
5: Shalit's family announced his death to NBC News, saying that he passed away peacefully after 100 years of an amazing life. Carmen Roberts, Fox News.
3: The Kennedy Center out of options to keep President Trump's name on the facade of the iconic performing arts venue. And work has begun on removing the president's name from the center. I'm Chris DeMeo. This is Fox News.
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8: Michigan House Speaker Matt Hall of Richland says since the Gordie Howe International Bridge took years longer to complete and cost billions of dollars more than expected, the state of Michigan may never own any part of it. That means the terms have changed, and he argues Michigan will see less benefits than originally promised. He was speaking about the delay in the ribbon-cutting ceremony and the opening of the bridge. The opening of the bridge was expected to happen Monday.
9: The amount of money they're going to collect every year will not even cover the operating costs of this bridge, which means we're never going to have ownership of the bridge. We're never going to have revenue from the bridge. That's a bad deal.
8: U.S. Ambassador to Canada Pete Hoekstra telling the Detroit News that neither he nor Commerce Secretary Howard Lutnick, both of them appointed by Trump to lead discussions with Canada about the bridge, knew about the planned activities until Monday morning. In the WKZO newsroom, I'm Michael Arney.
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0: We are broadcasting live from the confines of an abandoned radio station in the secluded apartment building in a closet of high strangeness. From the foothills of the Colorado Rockies, it is time for full disclosure of the topics they told us were off limits. Hello there, I'm Connie Willis. This is Coast to Coast AM. And tonight, disclosure day, astrology, how that fits in together, open lines, and perfect music for sky watching. You let me know. I think you're going to say the same. So go ahead, turn off those lights. Join me for another interesting evening of conversation, much needed education, and the chance that we might get a little closer to the truth of what lurks amongst us and what is beyond. I'm Connie Willis, and this is Coast to Coast AM.
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0: Coast to Coast AM, Connie Willis here. How are you? It's going to be a wonderful weekend. I'm excited about it. A lot of people talking about disclosure, and we're going to be doing that as well, especially tonight. An open line, so I'd like to hear from you and what you think about disclosure. Looking forward to your thoughts on maybe the film, if you saw it today or yesterday, or maybe you just already have your thoughts anyway, and you can tell us about that. All righty, big day here. I'm telling you, it's going to be interesting. I think you're going to enjoy the music as well. That's going to be fun. We'll have Tommy D in here making appearances along the way, too, trying to stump me, as he likes to do. And if you'd like to, and he does it, and if you would like to find me, you can go to ConnieWillis.com and sign up for my newsletter, and that's called Where's Willis? Just when you get there, just wait about 3 seconds, and the window will pop up and you can sign up. All righty. Let's get ready here. What do we? Listen to this. USA, USA, USA. Congrats to our soccer team that pulled it off 4-1 tonight. And now they're heading Friday. They're going to be playing Australia. Congratulations. We're behind you. And it looks like a lot of fun. Everybody's cheering it on and having a good time with what's happening with soccer as well. Our guest tonight, Mark Lerner, you guys know him. He's been on here before. Astrologer. He's been on here many times for like, I don't know what, 25,000 billion years. He's been coming in and talking to all of us here. And this is the first time I get to talk to him. But he's a nationally respected astrologer and author and publisher with, like, I guess over 40 years of experience in both personal and world astrology. And we're going to go, we're going to learn that tonight, that there is a difference between the two. Also, former publisher and editor of Welcome to Planet Earth. And that was an internationally acclaimed astrology newspaper magazine that helped bridge the worlds together so that you could learn a whole lot more. He's been a busy man and he keeps it going. And he decided that he was going to see the Steven Spielberg film Disclosure Day. And he was going to kind of, well, I'm going to let him tell you what he did. But because of that, I had to get ready. So I also went to see the movie. I went yesterday and, well, we'll talk about that tonight. Mark Lerner, welcome back to Coast AM. How are you tonight?
1: I'm great, Connie. It's so wonderful to share with you and the Coast to Coast AM audience.
0: So you decided, I'm going to go see Disclosure Day. That's what I'm going to talk about. I'm going to, you know, add the astrology to it. And so because I was having you on, I was like, well, I better be ready. I'm going to go see that. I was going to wait till a little later, wait till a date, paid for it, you know, that kind of thing. Didn't work out. I had to go do it myself. They're supposed to bring me popcorn. They didn't bring me popcorn, but I watched the movie. You watched the movie. And we got to be very careful not to give it away to anybody as well, but still talk about it.
1: Well, one of the things that was verified for me is a lot of my work in astrology goes back to 1947. And of course, a lot of Coast to Coast AM listeners understand the importance of that year. The Roswell crash and everything that happened June, July, and with the famous newspaper headline, you know, RAAF Air Force basically in New Mexico recover crashed flying saucer. However, the work that I did, that I've researched, is that there is actually, before that, 2 weeks before, and I've made a big study of this because there is actually a chart for flying saucers. Literally, that term entered our language on June 24th, 1947 was the date. And this is a very famous event in the state of Washington between Mount Rainier and Mount Adams. Yeah, this is Kenneth Arnold, who was a businessman aviator, and he happened to be flying his plane, and he wrote down the time, or he marked it down, 2:59 in the afternoon, and he saw like 9 incredibly fast-moving objects. What happened was is that the next day, I believe it was in Pendleton, Oregon, and there's a famous story about this, and people can look this up in Wikipedia if you wanted to type in flying saucers or Kenneth Arnold. You'll pretty much be able to move around and find all this out. So the next day, he's trying to explain to a bunch of reporters. This would have been, so the event happened June 24th, 47, 2 weeks before the Roswell headlines, okay? And so he's describing how fast they're moving, 1,200 miles an hour, whatever it was. And one of the reporters seemed to ask, okay, so give us a better description, you know, Kenneth, about what's going on here. And he said something like, well, if you take a stone and you were to skim it along the water, and some reporter says, you mean like a flying saucer? So that visual happened, and that was reported. And one thing I looked up was, I think it was in Dayton, Ohio, somewhere in the Midwest. 2 days later, there was a headline in the newspaper, flying saucer seen so-and-so. And this is an important kind of concept for a couple of reasons. So I don't want to, I know we have a certain limited time of each subject matter we want to do. But for the audience about astrology, there is therefore a chart for 2:59 in the afternoon. And it's one of the more monumental charts that I've ever studied, because I've been involved with studying the astronomy and astrology, the Star Wars movie, particularly the first one in 1977, Memorial Day holiday, and then Close Encounters in the fall, the Voyager missions in 77. But back in 47, we had these two big events in the United States. So Flying Saucers has a chart. On my website on Graper Enterprises, we have a section called Astroscope. I've done over 130 podcasts, and there's a section called The Astrological Secret of Star Wars, and it's podcasts 26, 27, and 28. And there's a couple of hours where I'm sharing all these articles that I wrote about Star Wars and about Spielberg and Lucas and these movies. And there's the chart in podcast 27 in our folder section for Flying Saucers. So anybody wants to see the chart, we might mention a little bit of what's in there. There is a chart for astrologers to look at and say, okay, Flying Saucers does have a birth, even though we go back thousands of years to ancient times and we're fast forwarding. And of course, the movie that just came out this weekend. But I wanted people to know that 1947 is a big year.
0: And he included that in the film as well. Just a little bit there, didn't he?
1: Yeah, there's this mention. I found this really fantastic for me. Having watched, I don't know, Spielberg has done apparently 36 films. I haven't seen all of them, but I've seen all the major blockbusters and so on. And it was just interesting. I just saw a review that he was talking to somebody from one of the news stations. And this won't spoil it really for anybody. But one of the things about Steven Spielberg, he's a sun sign Sagittarius. And there's a lot of Sagittarian energy, people like Arthur C. Clarke, who wrote particularly A Space Odyssey and all kinds of other science fiction. He's also a Sagittarian. And I follow a lot of these different people who are sun sign Sagittarians, because their energies are very close to what we call the galactic center when we look at astronomy from the Earth standpoint and living where we live in our solar system. When you study astronomy, we know that we're not near the center of the Milky Way galaxy. We're 26,000 light years away. But in the field of astrology and astronomy, if we're trying to zoom in to the center of our galaxy, it's in the direction of Sagittarius. It's just a fact. It's a real happening. And that hardly changes over periods of time. It's a very slow moving change because we're very far away. So I'm not saying that Sagittarians, and it's not just sun sign Sagittarius. If any of you have a planet, it could be the moon, it could be a planet, it could be an asteroid, anything in Sagittarius. I have family members who have this area rising in their charts. I just know so many people. I have Sagittarius energy myself, and it's a very idealistic energy. And I think Steven Spielberg's whole opus, all of his work, he summed up in something he said in the last like 2 or 3 days about the movie. He said, it's an inequity that certain people know this truth, this big truth about UFOs, flying saucers, and another big section of humanity doesn't. And so I think what he's trying to do, like he did with Close Encounters, he did the movie AI, he did The War of the Worlds, he did E.T. and all these other ones, is that what he's trying to do now at the sort of close of his career, he's turning 80, is kind of offer right now, this is what we're all feeling about disclosure. And it's not just the U.S. government. All governments have had these experiences. So the big question that I think comes out of the movie is a question of religion and philosophy and what will happen if or if and when all of this finally comes out that there's been something going on.
0: So let's, do you hear me okay?
1: Yeah, I hear you perfectly.
0: Okay, okay. So I just want to ask you real quick, what did you think of the movie without giving it away to anybody? What were your thoughts?
1: I think that the way I look at almost any movie that I see, and I am a big movie buff, you know, TV, I'm a child of the 50s and 60s and so on, TV, going to movies all the time, is that what I try and do is not, I don't want to judge the movie in some kind of like, I don't know, imperial or as if I'm a reviewer. I'm trying to understand what is the director of the movie, in particular the director of movies, what is this director trying to communicate? What is the body of work that the director has already communicated? In this case, we have 50 years. In astrology, there's a planet, there's a little planet called Chiron that was discovered in 1977 when Close Encounters came out. And it's a little planet that it's kind of a comet-like planet between Saturn and Uranus. We call it Chiron. It's named after Centaur from Greek mythology, who was a very wise centaur. There's a fascinating history about it and how that works in astrology. And the thing is that what I did here was I actually looked, unfortunately, in the International Movie Database. I took a sneak peek there this morning, and I saw all over the place, you know, there's so many critical comments because what's happening is that so many people have seen Close Encounters. They've seen Jaws. They've seen War of the Worlds, Minority Report. You go on the whole list. I only just recently watched, I had never watched Jaws, for instance. It was on Netflix.
0: What?
1: You know, I found that. I mean, it was always out there, but it wasn't a sci-fi thing, and I was into sci-fi
0: stuff. I got you.
1: Yeah, and then I just watched AI, which a lot of people may not realize was a Steven Spielberg movie that came out actually right before 2001 in the summer of that year, and it's an extraordinary film. And now we're all talking about AI and higher intelligence and what is going on. And we're all consumed with where is this all going? Literally today, Elon Musk, you know, created his IPO for space. What's it called
0: SpaceX.
1: Again?
0: SpaceX.
1: SpaceX with it, you know, making him the first $1 trillion man. Remember, it was Lee Majors. Lee Majors was the $1 million man. That was in what, 1970 something, and now we have the first $1 trillion man, who's actually has the $1 trillion. It's not a TV show.
0: Man,
1: so whether we like it or not, all of this is happening. And my feeling is that what I think is all about with disclosure and advanced technologies and where all this is coming from, and maybe we can get into that in the second part of what we're talking about. Like, where are the flying saucers? Where are the UFOs? Like, where are they dimensionally? Where on earth might they be? You know, where are the more likely places based on what we've seen happening, or things like on Ancient Aliens and all these different shows, what you've reported, what's been on Coast to Coast, you know, for decades, and so many different investigations. You know, we all have different opinions about that kind of thing. But I thought the movie itself, from the standpoint of understanding what Steven Spielberg was trying to do, he's trying to make a modern, like, this is what's happening now. And when you look at Close Encounters and a lot of these other movies like E.T., they're kind of like these fantasy stories. You know, they're
0: right. That's a good way to put it. That's absolutely a good way to put it. Exactly.
1: This was his attempt. That's if people who write reviews, I'm just saying in general, were to see the movie, and a lot of them have already seen it, but try and understand, okay, what is actually what's the purpose of the director? And if you know also their astrology, even a little bit, Sagittarians are, I don't want to just use the word idealist, but it is considered the third fire sign after Aries and Leo. It's in the last part of the zodiac, and generally Sagittarius is said to be ruled by the planet Jupiter. And it has a lot to do if a person is a Sagittarian sun sign or moon or rising or have Mercury or Venus or whatever it may be, they're part of their job or their feeling on Earth is, I want to know the big picture. I want to know everything as much as possible. And that's who Steven Spielberg is with every movie he does there's a very kind of universal thing. But also, there's always the child. In every movie, there is kind of this sense of the little part in us that has that sense of wonder. I mean, it's in the George Lucas Star Wars, you know, in an incredible way. But if you look at all, you know, the George Lucas, particularly Star Wars, the 9 movies, particularly the 6 that George did, you know, particularly more on his own before Disney got it, what you have, like, they're very close to one another, you know, friends for a long time. And a lot of the stories, like Indiana Jones, this I didn't know, Connie, and I thought you might want to know this. This is the 45th anniversary, June 12th of this year, of when Raiders of the Lost Ark appeared 45 years ago today. And that story is a Lucas story. All the Indiana Jones stories are George Lucas, directed by Steven Spielberg.
0: Well, I saw it like you saw it. You know, usually he's got this sense of wonderment happening. He's got this magic happening. This is not like that. This is very real. And that's what I was kind of proud of him as I'm watching it, because I thought, oh, this is great. He didn't go like 1980s. He's showing it, telling it like it is. And my thought, I've heard, and I have heard that a lot of critics are like, this is, you know, this is not worth going to, blah, blah, right. blah, blah, blah. That's if you're expecting this magical thing. But if you are a coast, if you're a coast listener, you're going to like, if you are an experiencer like myself, you're going to get it. You're going to like it. You're going to like what he did. You're going to like what he did. You're not going to go, oh, he has no idea what we've gone through in our life. We're going to look at that and go, oh, and I did. I was like, wow, he nailed that. He nailed that. He nailed that. Thank you. You know, he had other interpretations a little bit different along the way, but still he grasped what really is happening. So maybe he is listening to Coast AM to get the answers.
1: Well, one thing just to add, you know, when we pause here in a moment, I know, like, Emily Blunt is a Pisces sun sign. Okay, so she's one of the main actresses. I mean, anybody can look that up, you know, International Movie Database or trailers. And I'm going to forget his first name, Domingo. He's a Sagittarius, and which is the same sun sign as Steven Spielberg. And so Steven Spielberg often puts himself in, like, Richard Dreyfuss, for instance, in Close Encounters, was Steven Spielberg in the movie, you know? So a particular actor, same as Richard Dreyfuss, also did that in Jaws. So in other words, Steven Spielberg is always putting somebody who's representing his views or his energy into the movie. So I found it fascinating that these two main actors, actor, actress, and actor, are Pisces sun sign and Sagittarius, you know what I mean? Which, again, were the male figure in the movie, who is basically a representation, a strong representation of Steven Spielberg, is the same sun sign as Steven Spielberg. You see what I mean? So when you investigate the birthdays of different people in these movies, and I've done this a lot for decades, you know, that's why I tune into certain movies and films and can understand it from a different perspective. I'm just trying to understand the astrology, the sort of cosmic part of, like, a great movie or a great series of, you know, wherever you'd see it, to understand more of the astrology that's part of it.
0: And we will learn more from what Mark Lerner is talking about. And if it doesn't make sense to you, we'll ask him, hey, what's that mean in layman's terms? Is this good for the future, bad for the future, or some answers are coming? We'll find out. Stay with us. Connie Willis, Coast to Coast AM.

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1: It is Coast to Coast AM that you are listening to. Connie Willis here, and that's the church. It's under the Milky Way. That's 1988, believe it or not. And the band nearly left it off the album, believe it, that or not. That's more important. It became one of the most atmospheric nighttime songs ever recorded, and it's one that you just want to sit outside and look above at night and see the sky and the Milky Way. And that's kind of my theme for this evening and this weekend, Tommy D. That's what's happening. I'm getting in that mood of looking up in the sky.
2: How you doing, Connie?
1: I'm good. How are you?
2: Good. I haven't heard that song in ages.
1: Good. I always like to do that to you because that's, you know, it's tough to get you with music.
2: It's a good song. Well, I never look at your list because I want to be surprised. So.
1: Oh, good. No, you did one time, didn't you? Because you got some really terrible trivia questions.
2: Maybe I did. Were they bad? Yeah. So, they were for me. We want to tell folks about the Paranormal Podcast Network. 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We have a lot of free listening, a lot of shows up there, and it's a lot of fun. So in the search on either of those, you just put Coast to Coast AM. All the shows pop right up. It's a lot of fun.
1: There you go. And he'll be back. Stay with us, Coast to Coast AM.
2: Where are you going?
1: Oh, no.
2: It's
1: no,
2: trivia night with Connie. Come on.
1: I tried. You know it. Okay,
2: ready?
1: All right.
2: Okay. 1969, it debuted on ABC. It was a sitcom about a lovely lady, and she had a hair of gold.
1: Wait a minute. Lovely lady with a hair of gold. It is the Brady Bunch.
2: Bingo, you got one. Let's see, try another one real quick, okay?
1: Oh, man. Okay.
2: This one's from 1984. It debuted that year on NBC. It starred Felicia, Lisa, and Bill. A little tougher for you.
1: Is it The Nanny?
2: It's not The Nanny. It's a middle-class American family living in Brooklyn.
1: It's not what you're talking about, Willis.
2: No,
1: what's the different strokes, right?
2: No, it's not that. Here's the last one. The dad was a doctor. There are millions of people out there right now jumping up and down going, come on, Connie, come on.
1: In 84, I just graduated high school going into college. I was at University of Kentucky and I was not watching TV. We were having other fun. Okay.
2: It wasn't
1: Mork and Mindy. I don't know.
2: Okay, I'll tell you, but we're not going to talk about what happened to the actor after this, and you'll understand why. But it was The Cosby Show.
1: Oh, okay. Yeah, we won't talk about it.
2: So you're one for one this break.
1: No, didn't I get two? No.
2: No, you didn't get The Cosby Show. You just got The Brady Bunch.
1: Man. All right. Okay.
2: Cool.
1: All right. All right. Thank you for coming in. He'll be back. He'll have more trivia, and y'all can bust on me. I know you will. Stay with us, Coast to Coast AM.
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0: Back at you, Coast to Coast AM. Connie Willis here with you, and we have Mark Lerner with us tonight. You can find him at Great Bear Enterprises, and that is bear as in the animal, greatbearenterprises.com. And you can learn a whole lot of things from him, and you can also take a part of some very special deals that we've got for Coast to Coast listeners. Mark, I'm going to let you tell what people can enjoy from you. Thanks for helping us out that way. It's always fun to take care of the listeners.
1: Sure. Well, we're offering their state-of-the-art, what's called matrix astrology and numerology reports. We've got 20. They're in plain English. They're very inspirational. They're computerized. And we're offering buy one, get one free. So it's basically 50% off. It's a way to give loved ones, friends a gift, or get one for yourself and another one for yourself. So we're celebrating 45 years as well of my cosmic calendar and the Welcome to Planet Earth newspaper magazine on astrology. And the other thing is that the cosmic calendar itself, you can get by subscription. There are three different prices, but we have now created a 99 cents a month, which is the cheapest one we've ever done. So that's less than $12 a year to pay 99 cents a month. And you get 2 to 4 weeks into the future of my cosmic calendar that I've been doing, as you said, for over four decades.
0: Wow, that's a lot. Do you have anything else? I thought you were good.
1: Oh yeah, well I've done classes. There's 36 classes to learn astrology, and that's on discount, beginner, intermediate, advanced, and of course I do astrological consultations. So there's always just order, you know, and basically I will fit you into the schedule and work it out a good time. And I record every session that I do and often do them weekdays in the afternoon or early evening. And I always find a time. So there's three different kinds of phone consultations if you want to have your chart done in a full way.
0: And always mention to them that you are a Coast to Coast AM listener, and that's where you heard it. Thank you so much. And again, you can find them at greatbearenterprises.com. And that bear is the animal, not naked, at all. So that I know of. Okay. So Mark, you're talking about, we're talking about Disclosure Day, the film. We're talking about, 1947, and you're mixing in the astrology there. So as you get into this more, can you also tell me, as long as there's a number to something, then it's, you can use astrology. Is that what I'm picking up? Because you said this actually has storytelling because it's got a date, right? Okay, it has a chart because it's got a date. So,
1: well, anything that has a date. Okay, by the way, Carl Jung, the great Swiss psychotherapist, you know, we started psychology with kind of Freud, you know, then Jung comes along, born about, I don't know, 20 plus years later, and we get a lot of East-West synchronicity ideas coming out of Carl Jung, the anima, the animus, things like that. And Carl Jung wound up getting into UFOs. I mean, he wrote just a vast literature on so many different things. And one of the things that he did study was the charts of married couples. He actually got into astrology. But one of the other things that he is famous for saying about astrology, and this is, you just have to sort of ponder on this point of how he said it. He said, whatever happens at a moment of time has the qualities of that moment of time. Okay, so when he was studying astrology to try and understand married couples, because this is something he got into, like he was basically saying, you know, there's an inner feminine, there's an inner masculine. A lot of this goes into the idea of reincarnation, which is a whole other subject. I studied reincarnation and a lot of esoteric studies. I've co-created two tarot decks. I've done all of that and a lot of philosophical and spiritual studies before I even got to astrology. And that was like when I was about 20, 21, 22. And then suddenly the whole vortex of astrology came into my life, as well as numerology and metaphysics and everything together. But yeah, the idea is that if we have a date, okay, any date, like again, June 24th, 1947, is when Kenneth Arnold basically wound up experiencing these fast-moving objects, gave a report the next day, and suddenly we had the term flying saucers. Now, somebody could say, did he really see them? But we do know, you know what I mean? Like, he wasn't, this was not a time period where somebody is deliberately trying to fake something. Okay, I'm not saying that it could be anything, but this was not somebody who was like high on LSD or something. He was flying in a plane. He was a businessman. He's an aviator who was in the war, and so on. This is also something interesting because when Lieutenant Colonel Philip Corso came out a number of years later, just really prior to his death, he was pretty old at this point, the day after Roswell, and he was somebody who worked with President Eisenhower. And you see all these pictures in the book, The Day After Roswell. And it's just really fascinating. That came out in 1997. And that is also something that goes back to 1947, which is the idea that there were retrieved biological entities, whatever. And this is not the only place in the world where this has been surmised. You know, the question of Area 51, so many things you've obviously encountered and talked to so many different people all around the planet, you know, of these encounters, whether it's our Area 51, which for years they were saying didn't exist, and they finally said it existed, right?
0: Yep.
1: And the U.S. Navy, you know, for years saying, oh, we don't, you know, these are unidentified. It could be, you know, swamp gas. It could be the planet Venus. I mean, went through all of these things, Project Blue Book, Paperclip, you know, the show like X-Files and different things. I mean, somehow or another, I think there was a rationale behind, like, I always was wondering, why is Ancient Aliens as a show, or now The Unexplained, you know, with William Shatner? Why are you doing what you're doing? Why is Coast to Coast doing? You know, why did Art Bell do this and it wasn't, like, eliminated? Why did George Norrie, you know, why is all of this happening? And it just makes sense that somehow or another, it couldn't be bottled up. And so there's been, you could make the case that disclosure has been actually happening, you know what I mean, through all of these things.
0: For a long time, yes.
1: Uh-huh. Right. But now I think what Steven Spielberg has just done, which, again, I think you and I are in general agreement, everybody's going to have different views, whether it's, you know, 5 out of 5 stars, 4 out of whatever it is, 1 out of 5, 4 out of 5. But the point is, I think that what he's actually done, like I said before, what he said to an interviewer just literally in the last 3 days, was this thing of, it is not equitable that there's an enormous number of people on the inner side, like a secret side, for decades that know something, and the rest of us are not allowed to know that. You know what I mean? And so the questions of, like, religion and philosophy, and if we were to suddenly, I mean, we see all these things. What was released to the New York Times was it December of 2019 from footage from, you know, from the New York Times on its front page, you know, and a long story there, basically showing what was happening near San Diego on an aircraft carrier of the U.S. Navy. You know what I mean? Well, how is that even possible? And then yet now it's another, 7 years. It's going to be 7 years this December since the New York Times released this whole thing with all these pictures.
0: Did you see the latest pictures?
1: Well, I didn't see. Well, the question is, what is the latest? There was one that was like 2 weeks ago, and then there's another latest, right?
0: Yeah. I missed it too. I just saw it. I was like, oh, wow, when did that come out? So,
1: well, and then you see, the question we have now, and this is really the most difficult. And again, I think we need to thank Steven Spielberg for doing what I feel was very good to me toward the end of the movie, in my personal opinion.
0: Which is
1: that the only way this is going to satisfy people, right? Whatever disclosure is, it's not going to work out the way we've tried to do it. Like, okay, there have been so many congressional meetings and so on, and people get excited and, you know, like, well, we now learn that so-and-so said such and such and so on. Like, there's this former defense, the person who's in charge of Canadian defense, I forget his name, but he's retired now. And for like the last 25 years, he's been saying, yeah, of course there's UFOs, there's flying saucers, you know what I mean? Absolutely, 100%. And he's just talking with common sense and logic. And there's so many people who have done this. And the other thing for me is, going back to 1947 and the beginning of the National Security Act at the end of July 26, 1947. Now, if you look historically, it's not like we had the flying saucer event in the state of Washington, which we did on June 24th. And then we had Roswell. And then what's amazing is the day after Roswell was actually the Senate said, okay, we can do, let's change the way that the Pentagon is. And it sort of combined the Army, Navy, and the Air Force, which didn't have a division. Then suddenly they were part of the military establishment, the Marines. And then the National Intelligence, including the Central Intelligence Agency. If you actually go, you know, to these places, you can see the birthday. They will even celebrate their own birthday. They'll give out information on September 18, 1947. This began. This is when we started. So it's a treasure trove for astrologers, you see, to know the month, day, and year of something. And if you know the time, then that gets back to Carl Jung's quote of whatever happens at a moment of time has the qualities of that moment, meaning where the sun is, where the moon is, where the planets are, that astrology, the charting of the different alignments and all the planets and so on that make up that moment of time, whether it's a person or the beginning of like the United States 250 years ago at the Declaration of Independence. Every state of the Union has a chart for when it entered the Union. Every country has a chart, and some countries reincarnate, which fundamentally, because you can go back in time and there's like several charts of Russia. There's several charts of China because administrations change. You see, there are revolutions. So there are charts of countries. There are charts of states. Each one of us has a chart. If you get married, that's a chart. If you buy a car, it's a chart. When you start a job, it's a chart, you see. And you can also use astrology to elect favorable times to do things so that you're not just stuck with a lemon when you go and get a car at the wrong time or something.
0: So what is the chart that you see happening with all this disclosure information? What do you see in the next chapter of that with humanity?
1: Yeah, I mean, again, we have the chart from flying saucers. Okay, so that is a chart, and it is available on my website in this folder. No, it's a little hard to find. Folder 27 in what's called Astroscope, which is over 130 of these podcasts, which are all complimentary at Graper Enterprises. So I've done dozens and dozens of hours for the last 6 years. And I did a series called The Astrological Secret of Star Wars, which has a lot to do with literally George Lucas and Star Wars and what happened in 1977 with that first movie, plus Close Encounters. And so on. But there is a chart for flying saucers in that podcast number 27. And so that way people could actually take a look at it. I'm about to create a podcast on Steven Spielberg from an article I wrote. So if people want to tune into that, it'll probably be created as a podcast in the next 48 hours. And I'll post it in what's called Astroscope at Great Bear Enterprise. And that's complimentary, that area.
0: So what I mean, okay, if you got a chart,
1: yeah,
0: can you
1: there is
0: look
1: not,
0: in the
1: let me put it this way? There's something. Not one chart for disclosure, okay?
0: No, I get that. Yeah. But just generically as a chart, right. are you able to look and see past and also future?
1: Yeah.
0: Okay.
1: So, yeah.
0: Okay.
1: Well, when you have a chart for anyone or anything, okay. Then what we also have in astrology, what we call transits and progressions. In other words, from the moment the clock is ticking, which is basically the first breath of a person, or like, for instance, today, okay, if somebody gets involved with buying that IPO from Elon Musk, that this is the birth. Okay. It was like 9 o'clock in the morning, like out of New York City, wherever it was, you know, that they started ringing the bell. Okay. Now, for a person, if they bought their shares at 9:30, that would be their individual moment of like their investment and whatever that is. So the thing is, there's both like the more generic universal thing, right? Supposedly, like this movie, Disclosure, was supposed to be released today. But then I saw that it was actually released last night in New York, and they had a showing at Lincoln Center 2 days ago, and they were in Paris the week before that. The question becomes like, what is the beginning for what? For the people in France, it would probably be in Paris, you know, when that happened. But as far as the national release of this movie, Disclosure, it's really this weekend. And there's going to be a new moon, for instance, on Sunday. And this new moon, when the sun and moon are together, is in Gemini. And it just happens to be at the same place where the planet Uranus was discovered some people call it Uranus. In 1781, on March 13th, it was discovered at that point. So there's an energizing of this whole weekend is kind of like what I would say is disclosure weekend.
0: Yep. Disclosure weekend, that's for sure. That's a good way to put it. So we're talking with Mark Lerner. You can find him at Great Bear, like the animal, greatbearenterprises.com. He's got some specials for us if you're a coast-to-coast listener. And we've got open lines happening later on, but still,

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5: Nearing peace, I'm Deborah Valentine, Fox News. American and Iranian officials are signaling significant progress in negotiations on a ceasefire agreement that could lead to an end of their conflict. Fox's Rich Etson has the latest from Washington.
6: A senior administration official says the two sides are about 80 to 85% of the way there. Iranian Foreign Minister Abbas Araghchi says a deal has never been closer, though he warns against speculating about its details. Specifics are unclear. A senior administration official suggested an initial phase would extend the ceasefire for 60 days, when Iran would reopen the Strait of Hormuz, agree to dismantle its nuclear material and ship it out of the country, and end its support for terrorist groups across the region. If Iran hits certain performance metrics, then it could receive access to billions in frozen assets.
5: Despite the mixed signals, U.S. officials are saying a deal could be signed as soon as this weekend. A key intelligence tool lapsed at midnight after both chambers of Congress failed to extend FISA, the Foreign Intelligence Surveillance Act, Section 702.
7: Both the House and Senate failed to extend a program allowing for the warrantless surveillance of foreign targets after Democrats, like Virginia Senator Mark Warner, said they couldn't abide by the president's Housing Finance Agency Director Bill Pulte being selected as Director of National Intelligence.
8: And put a political hack into one of our most critical national security positions.
7: But President Trump then announced he was selecting the U.S. attorney in Manhattan for the role, saying Pulte would only be there temporarily.
9: Running it for a short while when we get a very talented person, Jay Clayton, in. As you know, Jay Clayton's an incredible talent.
7: As far as when they could vote again on FISA, the House is not back in session until June 23rd. Jessica Rosenthal, Fox News.
5: President Trump said Friday the leader of the Tren'de Aragua gang was killed. America's listening to Fox News.
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2: Miranda rights were established 60 years ago today.
3: On June 13, 1966, the U.S. Supreme Court handed down its landmark 5-4 ruling in Miranda v. Arizona, establishing that police must advise criminal suspects of their constitutional rights before interrogating them. The decision originated from the 1963 arrest of Ernesto Miranda in Phoenix, who was interrogated and confessed to kidnapping and rape without being informed that he had the right to an attorney or to remain silent. Miranda's confession was thrown out, though he was retried and convicted based on other evidence. Jeff Manasso, Fox News.
2: The NBA season could end tonight with Game 5 of the finals in San Antonio, Texas.
4: The New York Knicks lead the NBA Finals 3-1 after their record-setting 29-point comeback in Game 4 Wednesday, leading to this question for Knicks guard Jalen Brunson at Friday's news conference.
5: Does it feel like you guys are one step away from a championship, or even different than the other games in the finals?
6: 0-0.
4: Spurs star Victor Wembanyama says his team can't worry about letting Game 4 get away any longer.
6: It felt like there was a time to process that and to really dwell on it, but not anymore.
4: A Knicks win would give New York its first championship since 1973. A Spurs win means Game 6 back in New York Tuesday. Kevin Uretsky, Fox News.
2: President Trump is hosting his long-awaited UFC brawl on the south lawn of the White House Sunday, marking the first time a major MMA pay-per-view event will take place there. It marks one of the UFC's most personal rivalries between UFC lightweight champion Ilia Topuria and interim champion Justin Gaethje. Gaethje at an event press conference.
7: I have fought the best of the best. I have so much experience in the cage. And I'm going to use that experience to be great.
2: President Trump is expected to be on hand. I'm Deborah Valentine. This is Fox News.
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8: Registered nurses who are members of the Michigan Nurses Association, parent union, National Nurses United, say Beacon Kalamazoo Hospital is facing significant financial challenges as a result of the federal budget bill passed last year. As a result, they're holding a rally in Bronson Park Saturday. Organizations say the Red Alert Rally is designed to demand long-term solutions to protect services at the hospital and advance the nurses' vision for a healthy society. Nearly 85% of patients at Beacon Kalamazoo Hospital rely on Medicaid and or Medicare. Pawpaw firefighters finding a woman dead inside of a burning home in Waverly Township Thursday morning. Van Buren County Sheriff's Office has dispatched got a call of a house fire just before 6 a.m. near 36th Avenue and 36th Street. A tree branch had fallen on an electrical line, starting the fire that burned the home and is believed to have caused her death. In the WKZO newsroom, I'm Michael Arney.
9: It's time for America Outdoors Radio, the show that covers the outdoor scene across the U.S. of A. and the entire continent. Fishing, hunting, conservation, outdoor recreation, and great destinations, we cover it all every week. 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Let's explore it together with your host, John Cruz.
10: Welcome to the show. As some of you know, I enjoy tournament bass fishing. I'm not particularly good at it, but I do enjoy it. And I decided to scratch something off my bucket list, and that is to fish an actual tournament series with a high-level bass tournament trail. That would be the BAM Trail, the Bass Angler Magazine Trail. They have a Northwest Division series this year, and I signed up as a co-angler, fishing from the back of the boat. Stop number one was Moses Lake, and I'd like to tell you I did great on that. I did catch one really nice bass, a 5-pound largemouth, which if you're listening in Texas or Florida, you're probably going ho-hum, but up here in the Northwest, a 5-pound bass is definitely worth some bragging rights. Unfortunately, I only caught one other keeper on day one, only brought one keeper to the scale on day two, though I did catch a really nice 3-pound walleye that unfortunately didn't count at all. Go figure at a bass tournament. Bottom line, It was a miserable finish as far as bass fishing success goes. But you know what? We've got another tournament that is coming up June 19th through the 21st, and it's at my home lake in eastern Washington. That would be Potholes Reservoir, and I am looking for redemption, so wish me luck. That's coming up later this week. I'll be doing some pre-fishing on the 17th. Hopefully, we'll figure out what's working right now and come home with some success. With any luck, I'll make the top 10 and cash a check. It's been a dream of mine to cash a check in a bass fishing tournament, a dream that's eluded me for 12 long years. So again, wish me luck. Speaking of that BAM tournament in Moses Lake, I'll tell you what, there were some really, really good anglers there. Total of 60 pros signed up. Six were unable to make it for various reasons, but we had 54 professional anglers, and I got to fish with two of the very best anglers there, who both ended up at the top 10 at the end of the tournament. Learned a few tricks from both of them, and we're going to go in depth towards the end of the program today about that particular tournament at Moses Lake that took place at the end of May. We're going to start off talking to Ed Everhart. He's a fantastic MC for these events put on by BAM, and he's going to break down the Moses Lake tournament for you and preview the Potholes tournament. And by the way, if you want to sign up to participate in the Potholes tournament, you can do so until June 15th. You've still got a couple days to sign up. Just go to bamtrail.com. After we talk to Ed about Moses Lake and Potholes, we're going to meet the co-angler winner at Moses Lake. He's going to tell you exactly how he got it done. And then we'll wrap up talking to the professional angler who won a $40,000 Vexus bass boat. The same kind of bass boat that's going to be up for grabs in the Potholes tournament next week. He's also going to tell you how it's done. He's going to be at Potholes too, and we'll see if he can repeat and do it twice in a row. Both of these winners, great guys. I think you're going to really enjoy hearing from them and learning from them too. Again, that's at the end of the show today. Staying out west, you're going to hear from Brian Lynn with the Sportsman's Alliance. We're going to be talking about an initiative petition in Oregon called Initiative Petition 28. So signature gatherers have been at work for not just 1 but 2 years gathering signatures to put this initiative petition on the ballot. What's it going to do? It's literally going to ban all hunting and fishing in the state of Oregon. That's right. If you hunt, if you fish, even catch and release fishing, you'll be guilty of a misdemeanor or a felony crime. Not only that, there's no crabbing. It looks like there's no commercial fishing within the state territorial limits off the Oregon coast. And this also extends to livestock. That's right. You cannot butcher cows or chickens or sheep or pigs. No, that's all going to be called animal cruelty if this passes. And it gets even more insane. Got mice in your house? Too bad, so sad. You can't kill them. You have to find some other way to get rid of them. Maybe you can hire a Pied Piper or something. That's going to be about the only way you can get rid of mice in the state of Oregon. Again, Brian's going to break down more details about this insane animal extremist petition that could be on the ballot in Oregon. And if you're thinking, this is never going to pass, well, guess what? There's an old phrase about Portland, Oregon. It's called Keep Portland Weird. And over 117,000 people have signed a petition to get this on the ballot, many of them from Western Oregon and the Portland area. So you never know. It's time to start beating the drum and make sure this insane animal extremist initiative does not pass if it gets on the ballot. Tell all of your friends to vote against the fishing and hunting ban in Oregon State if it gets on the ballot this November. Now, both of these guests are covering West Coast topics, but we're not ignoring the East Coast. As a matter of fact, we are heading way north and way east. We are heading to New Brunswick in Canada. This is an area in Canada that is known for Atlantic salmon fishing, especially on the fly, a storied tradition of Atlantic salmon fishing on the Miramichi River there. John Cleveland, who is the marketing manager for Eppinger Lures, makers of the famous Daredevil Spoon, got to go fishing there, but he wasn't after Atlantic salmon, nor was he after another species commonly sought there, the seagoing brook trout. No, he was after striped bass. That's right. Stripers have made a huge comeback on the Miramichi River, And John's going to tell you about fly fishing for striped bass and about the other fishing that's available up there in this northeastern part of North America. Before we get into all this, though, let's share a couple of outdoors news stories with you. And we're going to start off with one of my favorite segments.
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10: From Wired to Fish, we learn there's a new state crappie record in Minnesota. The catch occurred on the evening of May 3rd when David Sell was fishing 200-acre Cedar Lake near Minneapolis. He and his pal Dylan had been catching good-sized crappie and some largemouth bass during a bug hatch that had turned on fish to feed late that afternoon. Just as the day was fading away, Sell hooked that really big crappie. He got it to the boat, Dylan netted it, and Sell, who's generally a catch-and-release fisherman, said he was getting ready to throw it back, but his friend Dylan said, "No, we need to weigh this. I think it's a state record." Now, May 3rd was a Sunday, and at that time of day, or I should say evening, nothing was open that had a certified scale except for one option. That would be the local Walmart. So that's where they went. They went to the deli counter, and the clerk agreed to weigh the fish, which weighed in at 4.1 pounds. Minnesota Department of Natural Resources officials verified the weight the next day and found that the crappie measured a whopping 18 inches and had a girth of just over 16 inches, beating the previous record caught in October of 2024 that weighed 3 pounds 18 ounces, which also, by the way, was caught out of Cedar Lake. So if you're looking for the big crappie in Minnesota, Cedar Lake is the place to be. David Sell, congratulations on the crappie of a lifetime.
11: Congratulations on your new record.
10: Last but not least, from TargetWalleye.com and Z-Man, we've got to ask you the question, have you ever fished chatterbaits for walleye? Now, bass anglers know all about chatterbaits, also known as vibrating jigs. They're essentially a jig that's got a blade, and that blade either flashes or vibrates as it goes through the water, and it makes an erratic movement on the jig itself. So why would this work for walleye? According to Dylan Nussbaum, who posted this on the Z-Man post, some of the best walleye baits all share in common a rare ability to move erratically and randomly, just like a chatterbait. He also points out that if you look at the movement of a suspending jerkbait or a heavy jigging style glide bait, both lures dart and slash in unpredictable directions, just like a chatterbait. And walleyes, especially big ones, respond forcefully to this type of action. So when you add a flash and a vibration to an already erratic lure, you've got an unbeatable combination. So the next time you're walleye fishing, especially in shallow water, consider a chatterbait as a way to shake things up and put a few more fish into the boat. Stick around. We've got more of the outdoors coming your way, to include a conversation with John Cleveland about fishing the Miramichi River for striped bass. Do you love to fish? Do you love to eat fish? Well, if you do, you know how important it is to have something to keep things sharp. Now, in the boat, it might be something to keep your hook sharp, like maybe the pocket knife sharpener from WorkSharp, which also works just fine, along with the guided field sharpener, for keeping fillet knives sharp. So when it comes to cleaning those fish you catch for the day, you can get that done in a hurry. 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

0: You're back in with America Outdoors Radio. I'm John Cruz. Our next stop is way northeast. We're heading to New Brunswick in Canada. It is a northeastern province. And if you go to the Miramichi River, you're going to find some great fishing for Atlantic salmon. It is well known for that species. However, there's other fish to catch there too. With us here to tell you more is John Cleveland. He is the director of marketing for Eppinger Lures, makers of the famous Daredevil Lure. John, great to have you back on the show.
1: John, great to be here.
0: So tell me a little bit more about the Miramichi River and the Atlantic salmon that you find there, not the species you were after this time.
1: Yeah, the Miramichi is a world-renowned Atlantic salmon river. It's got a history that goes back, you know, hundreds and hundreds of years. Kings, queens, actors, actresses, famous people from everywhere in the world have come to the Miramichi over the years to fish for Atlantic salmon. It's just gushing with tradition, a huge salmon, beautiful salmon. And fortunately, about 2 years ago, I had a chance to fish there, and I fished for 5 days, and I caught one beautiful 38-inch hen and just fell in love with the place. It was just incredible fishery.
0: The Country Haven Lodge. This is a fly fishing only property. It covers 100 acres, and it sits right on the banks of the Miramichi. Why don't you tell me more about this accommodation?
1: Yeah, Country Haven, it's owned by Byron Coughlin, and he's a local. But he's been guiding probably for close to 50 years. He's owned the lodge for about 25. It's got about 6 cabins right on the river. You might even call them cottages. They're extremely well done, clean. There's nothing rustic about them whatsoever. You know, full service. And his guides have literally hundreds of years of experience on the river. They're all local people. The fellows that have guided me the last 2 times there grew up in the river and had professions like, you know, I think one was a software developer, but he spent every summer guiding on the Miramichi. So they're extremely experienced. It's a very casual, kind of family-oriented sort of place. When you go in there, within about 15 minutes, you feel like you've been there forever. It's just, you're part of the family.
0: That's my kind of place. That's absolutely my kind of place to fish. Now, when you went there this spring, you actually were not after Atlantic salmon. You were after striped bass. And, you know, when I think
1: when I think of
0: stripers, I think of fishing in the surf along the East Coast. I think of fishing the Sacramento River in California. I had no idea that there were stripers on the Miramichi in New Brunswick.
1: I didn't either until 2 years ago. and they started, the tourism department actually had mentioned it to me, and it piqued my interest, and I said, you know, if something comes up, I'd love to come out there. Well, what's going on is, back in the 90s, there were hardly any stripers in the Miramichi. The species had really deteriorated, probably too much commercial fishing, maybe a little bit too much, you know, catch and keep on the sportsman's side. And they went into a full-fledged program to try to reestablish the species. Well, now, every spring, close to 1 million striped bass come in from the Atlantic Ocean into the Miramichi to spawn in the tidal zone. And it's chaos. It's a super high-quality fishery. Lots of fish in the 25 to probably 35-inch range. I didn't catch one, but I saw a couple in boats right next to me that were in the 45-inch range being caught on the river.
0: Wow.
1: It's all where we were in the flies-only section of the river, which is about 15 miles from the mouth of the river. And so we had to use single hooks, barbless, and flies only. No weighted flies, couldn't use any clousers, anything like that, just like deceivers, a smelt pattern. And they are super aggressive fish and just beautiful. They look like their flanks are like a silver tire tread, you know, just glistening in the sun. And one day we decided to have a fish fry and kept some, and they're delicious eating fish as well. But they have become kind of the belle of the ball up there. They attract, you know, tens of thousands of people every spring between pretty much the beginning of May through probably the beginning of June is when the spawning season ends and they go back out to the ocean. and it's a great fishery, and it's one that just about anybody could be successful at. You don't have to be a great fly caster to catch them. They're just out there, and if you put a bait fish pattern out, they're going to take it for you and give you a good ride.
0: I love this. This sounds like a fantastic fishery, and I love how the fisheries managers of New Brunswick have set aside a special area just for fly anglers. You know, when I think of striper fishing, I think of people using bait. I think of people using plugs. I think of people using hard lures. I gotta ask, you know, you are with Epinger Lures. You've got Daredevil Spoons. I'm guessing in places on the river where you can use that, they probably work pretty well.
1: Oh, the Daredevils would work great. Downriver, where it's legal to use spoons and baits and whatnot, the spoons are one of the primary ways to catch them.
0: So I've got to ask, what would be the color of spoon you would use? You know, I ask this question when I have you on the line for, like, Northern Pike, Five of Diamonds, or the red and white. You know, what are you using for stripers?
1: For the stripers, you're looking at their main forage are smelt. So you're looking at silver, bright silver spoons, silver and blue, silver red and blue are where I'd go. I wouldn't put a red and white or a Five of Diamonds. I would use something that looked like a natural bait. Now the other thing that those bass are feeding on is the salmon smolt, which is the negative side of the rebound of the striped bass.
0: Sure.
1: The smolt are coming out of the river, headed towards the ocean at the same time as the bass are coming in to spawn. So there is a little bit of a kind of a yin and yang going on with the sportsmen and commercial fishermen, and, you know, how maybe they've made it just a little bit too successful. So they are working on some programs to balance that out a little bit, and I don't know exactly how they're going to do it. I mean, they've been so successful to bring a million bass into that river, but you don't want to crush the salmon fishery, which has been the mainstay of the area for hundreds of years. So there is a little caveat there with that success rate for the bass.
0: Are there any other fisheries folks should know about on the Miramichi River?
1: Yeah, there's some just great brook trout fishing. We did not pursue the brook trout, but the Sea Run brookies were coming in, and they were ranging between 2 and about 6 pounds. There's some other fellows on the river that we talked to that were, that's what they were chasing the week we were there. There are 3 species that you're looking at: the sea run, brook trout, Atlantic salmon, and the striped bass on the Miramichi.
0: Well, it sounds like a slice of heaven to me. Folks, if you want to find out more about fishing the Miramichi River in New Brunswick, Canada, and you're looking for a place to stay, go to countryhavenmiramichi.com. 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Fish the Miramichi River. Whether you're after stripers, whether you're after Atlantic salmon, or whether you're after brook trout, do it on the fly and have a great time while you're at it. John, thanks for sharing this with us today on America Outdoors Radio.
1: Thanks, John.

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7: A pleasant start to the weekend today with mostly sunny skies, warming up into the 80s this afternoon. The wind accelerates from the southwest with gusts near 30 miles per hour. A chance of showers and storms tonight with lows in the upper 50s. Rain should be dissipating as we approach the middle of the day on Sunday, partly cloudy, cooling off into the 70s. We sustain a very comfortable pattern next week with highs topping off in the low to mid 70s and some more chances for rain. Tracking southwest Michigan's weather, I'm Storm Team meteorologist Scott Larson.

0: You're back in with America Outdoors Radio. I'm John Cruz. Our next stop is Oregon, the Beaver State. It's an idyllic state for hunters and anglers. There's a lot of opportunities there, but those opportunities are being threatened by Initiative Petition 28. With us here to tell you more about this extreme threat to hunting and fishing in the Pacific Northwest is Brian Lynn with the Sportsman's Alliance. Brian, great to have you back on the show.
1: John, thank you.
0: Initiative Petition 28. Exactly what is this initiative petition all about that may be on the ballot this November?
1: Yeah, this petition is the extreme goal of the animal rights movement. This is what all the death by a thousand cuts for the last 50 years has been aiming towards, and it's all wrapped up in one single petition, and that's basically equating the death of an animal with the death of a human or any other offense. It's putting people and animals on the same level, and this is their goal.
0: So I understand that if passed, this initiative would criminalize hunting and criminalize fishing, and it would be anywhere from a misdemeanor to a felony if you were to tag out on a buck or bonk a rainbow trout on the head.
1: Yeah, this is it's hunting, fishing, it's killing rodents, mice in your house. I think the only exception is in self-defense, so it's anything and everything. If you breed dogs, that would become a sex offense, the same as molesting a child. I mean, this is extreme and crazy, and it's just unbelievable, frankly.
0: And yet, they have gathered some 117,000 signatures that, if verified, and that's a big if there, they've got till August 2nd to verify their signatures, would put this on the ballot. How the heck have they managed this?
1: Yeah, and you hit on a key distinction there. So the 117,000 and change to qualify, I think they have 126,000 or something like that. Typically, you need a good chunk more than what's required because they need to be validated. Like you said, they're due July 2nd. They have until the state has until August 2nd to do a sampling and verify and validate the signatures and the people. And the kicker is that usually you do this within 1 year. It's a 1 year process. In Oregon, it's a 2-year process, at least. They've had 2 years to gather signatures, which is completely mind-blowing and weird. Proves you can get anything on a ballot if you just wait long enough and collect enough signatures. On the plus side, people die, people move, things change. So those signatures and addresses usually don't line up as well, and so it's harder to validate those things.
0: So let's move on to something else here. Commercial take of fish in the ocean. And let's talk about crabbing too. Do those also come illegal within 12 miles of the Oregon coast, which is the state territorial limits?
1: Yeah, I believe so. You know, as long as that's state waters, it's impacted by state take fish and game laws, you know, so anything within that those state waters areas would be held underneath this, you know, and it gets really tricky when you start talking about the waters and or transporting across state lines. So it's going to open up a big can of worms.
0: But wait, there's more when it comes to the insanity of Initiative Petition 28, because it doesn't just criminalize hunting and fishing to include commercial fishing and catch and release fishing. It also impacts livestock owners. So if I own a cow, if I own a chicken, if I own a pig, if I own a lamb, and I want to take it to market and make it available for people to eat, I understand that's going to be criminalized.
1: Yeah, anything and everything. You cannot slaughter livestock. They have to die of natural causes. And that's the only way you would be able to do it, is let them die of old age or disease or something else. And then you could eat them, I guess. But none of it. None of it. Any use of animals in circuses, livestock, hunting, fishing, pest control, all gone. All banned.
0: And that was something else that caught my attention. So if I have a mouse in my house, or let's say a whole bunch of mice in my house, I can't exterminate them. I mean, I'll be a criminal if I do that.
1: You would be. Maybe you could make a self-defense claim. I don't know, but you're going to court to find out. So that would be the standard. You could not kill a mouse. You would have to share your house with it. This is starting to sound like a nursery rhyme.
0: Sounding like a horrific nursery rhyme that's not going to give you sweet dreams, but nightmares instead. Here's another question for you. All these things would be outlawed within the state of Oregon, which means, you know, that ranch-raised beef that you just love that is so delicious and grass-fed from Oregon, you can't buy. You can't have fresh fish. You can't have fresh crab, you can't have venison, you can't have anything that is caught or hunted or harvested or processed in the state of Oregon. But what about if I go to the Walmart? What if I go to Costco and I find some Atlantic salmon that's raised in a fish farm somewhere, or I go to Walmart and there's chicken that was, you know, raised in Arkansas? Can I still buy that and eat it?
1: That's going to be a good question. I don't know what this iteration of the law looks like. The original one, this has been going on for 3 years now. They've been trying to do this for 3 years, the same law, and they've tweaked it each time. And a couple of years ago, the law was, no, you couldn't even bring the stuff in. And now maybe they've tweaked that to make it more appealing. I don't know for sure about if they've changed that. But originally it was, none of it was to be brought over state lines either.
0: Have there been any studies about the economic impact of this if passed? Because obviously it's going to kill all hunting and fishing in Oregon. But I think the bigger thing is what's going to do to livestock producers.
1: Well, I haven't seen anything official from the government. There might be some studies out there, but you're talking billions of dollars. I mean, it will decimate the economy. It will decimate people's lives, their food security, being able to eat. But again, these people don't care about realities. They don't care about realities of economics and food, a very perverted sense of self and what's right.
0: Now, folks, a lot of times you will see progressive Democrats allied with animal extremists on these issues. However, in Oregon, the cracks are already forming. As you might imagine, the Republican candidate for governor has already said that she is not supporting this initiative petition at all. And the sitting governor, Tina Kotek, who definitely is a progressive Democrat, has also come out and formally stated she does not support this either. Having said that, though, you know, initiative petitions, they are decided by the voters, not by the sitting politicians. So what do folks need to do to make sure that this does not pass if it becomes an initiative that's on the ballot in November?
1: That's, you know, a big issue out here in the West, especially, are the petitions and simple majority votes. It's very dangerous. You know, there's some states that do it very well. Utah, for example, you have to have 2/3 of a ballot approval to place it, to make it law when it deals with wildlife. Washington, Oregon, California, simple majority. And that's what's scary about IP-28, because Portland has more than half of the population of the state. And it prides itself on being weird, you know, that's their saying, keep Portland weird. And so that's what gets scary about this, is simple votes and simple people thinking something sounds good. Being able to educate our friends and family and get it, let everybody know that how decimating this will be to the entire state and everybody in it.
0: Well, folks, definitely sound the alarm to your family and to folks that you may know in Western Oregon, especially around Eugene and Portland, who may tend to be progressive by nature. Let them know this is not progressive. It's extremely regressive. It's going to ruin the economy in Oregon in so many ways. And the bottom line is, you want to say no to Initiative Petition 28 and no to this initiative should it make the ballot. If you want to find out more about this issue, the couple ways to do so, check out the Oregon Hunters Association. They are definitely beating the drum on this, and so is the Sportsman's Alliance, which does a great job all over the country of sounding the alarm about legislation that can affect your rights as hunters and anglers and sportsmen and women in America. The website to go to, sportsmensalliance.org. Brian, thanks as always for shining a light here on America Outdoors Radio.
1: Thank you, John.

0: Last, but certainly not least, congratulations are in order to Anthony Imperato, the founder and CEO of Henry Repeating Arms. He received the NRA Golden Bullseye Pioneer Award last month at the 2025 National Rifle Association's annual meetings and exhibits in Houston, Texas. Anthony accomplished something very special that few would have predicted. That would be bringing back America's lever-action rifle and roaring it back to relevance. He also is a man behind Henry's Guns for Great Causes program, which has donated several million dollars to children's hospitals, families of sick children, veterans, first responders, law enforcement organizations, wildlife conservation initiatives, youth shooting sports, firearm safety education efforts, and Second Amendment causes. Through that lens, Imperato demonstrated that a firearms company could be both commercially successful and deeply civic-minded, proving that philanthropy, patriotism, and corporate citizenship can and should live under the same roof. Anthony, well done, sir. Very well done indeed. You've done a wonderful job heading Henry Repeating Arms, and I hope you'll continue to do so for years to come.
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0: You're back in with America Outdoors Radio. I'm John Cruz. We've got the results of the Bass Angler Magazine Tournament Trail, the BAM Trail. It's the premier West Coast bass tournament series. And their Northwest Division stop, the first stop of three stops, was Moses Lake at the very end of May. And I'll tell you what, a lot of anglers out here. The fishing was hot. With us here to tell you more about it is the man who was on stage and announcing it all, Ed Everhart. Ed, welcome back.
1: Hey, thanks for having me on, man. I really do appreciate it. Thank you for coming up here. This is a great area. The Pacific Northwest is something we don't do all the time. Last year was my first time really coming up here, except for Boardman, Oregon. But you know what? I don't want to say except for Boardman, Oregon. That's a heck of a place, and we're going back down there again. It's a really good fishery. Moses Lake really showed us some stuff. The Pacific Northwest anglers up here, wow, they really showed what they can do. Did not expect to see the weights that we saw. 21 pounds being the top 10 on day one was crazy. 20 pounds all the way down to 15th place. Just some good anglers up here. You guys did an amazing job, and we're glad we're up here.
0: Well, there was a lot of poundage caught out of here. And I'll be honest, it was a little surprising because the night before, the first day of this tournament, we had this horrific thunderstorm that came through. It was blowing down trees. It knocked out power. And I was thinking, this is going to turn the fish off the bite. But it didn't.
1: No, it actually seemed to help a couple guys. A lot of guys were talking about how the storm did affect the way. I think it affected practice more than anything else. Their practice came out, and they had to change things up. But you know what? That's what shows how good of an angler they are, to make those decisions, to make the right choices, to change up what was going. We just talked to Daryl, you know, on practice. He was catching them on frogs, shaking them off. Couldn't get a single fish on frogs in the end, but he still takes home the championship, and that'll be a great interview.
0: Absolutely. We're going to talk to Daryl Burkhart in just a minute. But before we do, let's talk about Moses Lake. Very unique fishery, very unique place. A lot of folks pass through it on Interstate 90, traveling to Seattle or Spokane. And you look to your right, you look to your left, and it's like, oh, it's kind of a stained water lake. It doesn't look that big. But in reality, this lake goes for miles, and it has fantastic largemouth and smallmouth bass fishery.
1: Yeah, it was absolutely awesome to see the quality of fish in here. That's what I think was surprised me the most. I did not see a bunch of scrawny little puny fish. These things are eating well. They've got some great look to them. The smallmouth were also healthy looking. Usually when you have a lake that has smallmouth and largemouth in it, one's kind of out competing the other. Not here at Moses Lake. If you want to come up and do some fishing on this body of water, definitely a great place to stop. And I'll tell you what, but the town that's around it, I was blown away. It is absolutely a beautiful little town. Great houses, homes, things like that. Wonderful. Everything you need is right here. So yeah, this is a great place. I'm glad we came here.
0: So let's talk about our next stop. A few miles south of here at Potholes Reservoir. A great fishery for both largemouth and smallmouth bass. Tournament's taking place June 19th. Going to run through the 21st. And again, the professional winner is going to take home a Vexus bass boat worth $40,000. Depending on the number of co-anglers we have, the top co-angler could take home up to $7,500. Let's talk about the cutoff date, because there's some folks out there listening or thinking, maybe I ought to get involved with this.
1: Well, first of all, they absolutely should get involved with this. The cutoff date is
2: Wednesday, June 15th.
1: But after that, you're cut off and you can't get in. So absolutely, if you're sitting out there and you're thinking, you know what, I can probably beat these guys, no problem, I'm a really good angler, come, please give it a shot. Come out there, see what you can do, show off what you can do, because I believe there are a lot of anglers up here. I don't think we saw half of what we absolutely should see at our events.
0: Well, if you want to sign up, folks, the website to go to is bamtrail.com. That's bamtrail.com. Sign up for the Potholes Pro-Am taking place June 19th through the 21st. Ground Zero is Mardon Resort. If you need a place to stay, mardonresort.com is the website to go to there. And if you're hungry after you get off the water, the beach house right at Mardon Resort is the place to go. Ed, always a pleasure, sir. Can't wait to see you at Potholes Reservoir.
1: Absolutely. It's going to be a great event. I hope to see a bunch of you out there. Thank you for the interview, and yeah, let's see what happens at Potholes.
0: Next, we're going to introduce you to the man who won it on the co-angler side at the BAM tournament at Moses Lake in Eastern Washington. That would be Chad Schweitzer, who came here from Kelseyville, California, to take the win and a $4,000 check. Chad, congratulations.
3: Thank you so much.
0: So I've got to ask you, fishing this as a co-angler myself, I did miserable. I was like dead last, and you're number one. So I'm going to pick your brain in a second, but first things first, you've never fished Moses Lake before. How did you come here and pick it apart to do so well?
3: I looked on Google Maps, and I saw kind of that the bank was lined with tules. I assumed with us being in the spawn or immediate post-spawn, we'd be fishing shallow. And so the first bait I picked up was a Senko, and I stuck with it the entire tournament, actually, all 3 days.
0: Were you fishing a Texas rig or wacky rigged in any weight?
3: I was switching it up between Texas and wacky, depending on the size of Senko. Primarily weedless Texas rig, weightless.
0: And I've got to ask, you know, some of the water was really clear. Some of the water was super stained. So green pumpkin, you would think in the super stain wouldn't work so well. What was your color of choice?
3: Primarily, it was a variation of purple. I did weigh some in the clear water on a green pumpkin. But, I mean, I pretty much stuck with the purple the entire time.
0: So what kind of difference does it make in terms of the pros you're fishing with? Because, I mean, their technique's really going to dictate what you do. And you said something that was really key to me. You were fishing a long ways from the back of the boat, something I wasn't doing, and it showed with my lack of success.
3: Yeah, the main way that I adjust to different pros, right, because different pros are going to fish different speeds, I'll just make a cast, and then I'll dictate the speed that my worm is going by just letting more line out and more line out. If, you know, if he's burning down a bank, I'll have 100 yards of line out just because I'm hand line out.
0: Well, thank you for sharing your secrets. I got to ask, are you coming up to Potholes Reservoir to potentially win that one too?
3: Yeah, I mean, I'll try. Potholes got me last year. I did have big fish the second day, but the first day I'd never seen it before, and I only weighed 3 fish. So we'll try to bring in a limit both days.
0: Well, congratulations again. You know, 38 co-anglers out there. You are the one that came out on top. You average 17-plus pounds a day, which is absolutely fantastic. You're going home with a $4,000 check and one heck of a trophy. Way to go, Chad.
3: Thank you so much.
0: Last, but certainly not least by a long shot, let me introduce you to the winner of this BAM tournament at Moses Lake, Washington. That would be Daryl Burkhart, hailing from Boring, Oregon. But I'll tell you what, he may be from a boring town, but he sure isn't boring the way he catches fish. Daryl, congratulations.
4: Thank you very much. It's been a long time, and I'm really happy to finally get one under my belt.
0: Well, you got one under your belt, and you know what? You gave credit to the man above when you won this.
4: Yes, I did. Without my Lord and Savior, I couldn't be here, and I thank him graciously.
0: Amen to that. Let's talk about how you did this. You caught some 62 pounds of bass over a 3-day period. What was your secret?
4: Well, I talked a little bit about it on stage. You know, we get 2 days of practice, so I came out here, and I'm kind of familiar with the lake. I was here a few weeks ago for an event, and I went back to an area that I had found some fish in that event, and I tested the area. I saw some big fish. I had some big fish come up and take my bait. I shook them off, and then I proceeded to pre-fish the rest of the 2 days, but never really came on to anything as good as that area. It's a backwater area. I thought it would be crowded, but a lot of folks must not have found it. So I started there each day. The first day it was dead calm, and I did throw finesse baits the first day on them and caught 21 pounds. Second day I went back, and the wind was blowing right into the bank. So I made a switch to a spinnerbait and basically never looked back. I used a spinnerbait the whole rest of the tournament. I just continued to fish in this area back and forth. I would ease off into different areas of the area to try to expand, and then just kept going back to the prime area, and it just kept producing fish after fish after fish.
0: You know, spinnerbait, and folks, if you haven't seen a spinnerbait before, it's basically a safety pin style jig with a couple of blades on it. Came out in the 70s, won a bunch of tournaments back then. A lot of people put it on the back burner, but as you proved, it still works. The big question I have for you on the spinnerbait, the retrieve. You can retrieve it really slow, you can retrieve it moderate, you can retrieve it fast. What were you doing?
4: I was actually pitching it up against the tules and letting it fall to the bottom. And then I would lift it off the bottom with a slow retrieve, and they would hit it almost immediately. The fish were right there on the face of the tules, but it was just a different presentation than I think most people were doing. So if I didn't get bit within the first 3 or 4 turns of the handle, I would burn it in and make another cast. So I would say my retrieve was slow.
0: Very interesting technique. And yes, I'm going to steal that from you at Potholes Reservoir in a couple weeks. So you've won a $40,000 Vexus bass boat from Nixon's Marine. What are you going to do with the boat?
4: You know, that's a good question. I've had a Vexus 2080 in the past, and I used it for what I call an in-between boat when I'm waiting for a boat. Like now, my boat is sold, the current boat I'm in now, and the customer would like to have it right away, and I won't be able to receive a new boat for a couple months. So I might rig this boat out and make it my tournament boat for a couple months until my new one arrives. So that's an option.
0: Well, I'll tell you what, it's a beautiful, beautiful blue Vexus 18.5-foot boat. It's going to fish great for bass. So I'm looking forward to seeing you at Potholes Reservoir, and we'll see if I get to interview you for a second time as the winner for this BAM Northwest Pro Series Tournament?
4: Well, I certainly hope so. I like potholes. I can do well there, so I'm hoping to get a second one under my belt.
0: And folks, there's still time to sign up if you want to do so as either a pro angler or as a co-angler and fish with one of these pros and learn a lot like I have. Just go to BAMTrail.com. That's B-A-M, BAMTrail.com. And if you're looking for a place to stay, just go to MardonResort.com. That's ground zero for this event. They've got great places to stay. They've got places to eat. 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Daryl, congrats again. Looking forward to seeing you soon.
4: Thank you very much.
2: And with that, it's time to go. So until next time, God bless, and we'll see you outdoors.
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5: Some progress. I'm Paul Stevens, Fox News. Officials for America and Iran reportedly making quote-unquote significant progress on coming to a deal to ending the conflict in Iran. Fox's Lucas Tomlinson at the White House explaining where the two countries are at with those talks.
6: There's an 80% chance the U.S. government's signature is going to be on it, and that would kickstart a new 60-day implementation phase. The Strait of Hormuz would be opened. The U.S. blockade would be lifted. Iranian media is reporting that Iran would get billions of dollars up front at the signing. The Vice President of the United States, J.D. Vance, said not so fast, posting to Truth Social, quote, "The Iranians are not receiving any cash and no funds are being released for simply signing a deal or attending a meeting. The deal is structured to ensure that the U.S. and its allies' concerns are prioritized and that if the Islamic Republic of Iran meets its obligations, then economic benefits will flow to them and to the entire region."
5: And despite the mixed signals, U.S. officials are saying a deal could be signed as soon as sometime this weekend. House lawmakers went home this past Thursday for a week-long break, letting a key intelligence tool lapse after both chambers failed to extend FISA Section 702.
7: Both the House and Senate failed to extend a program allowing for the warrantless surveillance of foreign targets after Democrats, like Virginia Senator Mark Warner, said they couldn't abide by the president's Housing Finance Agency Director Bill Pulte being selected as Director of National Intelligence.
8: And put a political hack into one of our most critical national security positions.
7: But President Trump then announced he was selecting the U.S. attorney in Manhattan for the role, saying Pulte would only be there temporarily.
9: Running it for a short while when we get a very talented person, Jake Layton, in. As you know, Jake Layton's an incredible talent.
7: As far as when they could vote again on FISA, the House is not back in session until June 23rd. Jessica Rosenthal, Fox News.
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5: Skyler Robinson's lawyers want the prosecution to be punished for what they're calling a quote-unquote media tour about the murder case. Fox's Kristen Goodwin.
11: Lawyers for Tyler Robinson asking Judge Tony Graff to reprimand Utah County prosecutors they say violated a gag order by speaking to the press about a ballistics report.

0: court.
1: The number one remedy in this case, Your Honor, is for this court to preclude the state from seeking the death penalty against Mr. Robinson.
0: Defense attorney Richard Novak. Prosecutors argue they were responding to misinformation about a preliminary finding where experts couldn't immediately match bullet fragments with a gun allegedly used by Robinson. The 23-year-old is charged with aggravated murder in the September fatal shooting of conservative activist Charlie Kirk. Robinson has yet to enter a plea. Judge Graff says he'll issue a decision on the contempt allegation at a later date. Kristen Goodwin, Fox News.
2: And prosecutors have previously said they would seek the death penalty if there is a conviction of Robinson. President Trump has announced that the U.S. military has killed the leader of a notorious South American gang.
3: The president posted the quote, "At my direction, the United States Southern Command delivered a swift and lethal kinetic strike to successfully execute Nino Guerrero, the infamous leader of Tren de Aragua, one of the most bloodthirsty terrorist organizations on the planet. The timing of the strike is unclear. The State Department has designated Tren de Aragua a foreign terrorist organization."
2: And that is Fox's Rich Edson in D.C. The president has been taking serious action against gang members in his second term in the White House, including a series of strikes on small boats, as his administration is accused of those boats of smuggling drugs into the U.S. Federal appeals court on Friday evening denying a DOJ request for an administrative stay of a court order requiring the removal of President Trump's name from the Washington, D.C.-based Kennedy Center. I'm Paul Stevens. This is Fox News.
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5: Kalamazoo Public Schools putting a presentation online about their budget proposal before they approve it. The vote is expected June 25th. Finance Director Laura Kaser gave the verbal presentation to trustees Thursday night. She says this year state lawmakers have all tentatively agreed that schools should get about $250 more per pupil before the school's July 1st deadline for finalizing a budget proposal. 31-year-old Brady West sentenced to life in prison after he was convicted in April of first-degree murder. Now, West killed 79-year-old Jimmy Sykes of Battle Creek May 29, 2024, when he and friend Brandon Mosso beat him with the blunt edge of a hatchet and ran him over with Sykes' pickup truck. The two had been living with Sykes before they killed him. The older man had told them both they had to move out by the end of the month. That's the latest from the WKZO Newsroom. I'm Michael Arney. 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
6: A pleasant start to the weekend today with mostly sunny skies, warming up into the 80s this afternoon. The wind accelerates from the southwest with gusts near 30 miles per hour. A chance of showers and storms tonight with lows in the upper 50s. Rain should be dissipating as we approach the middle of the day on Sunday. Partly cloudy, cooling off into the 70s. We sustain a very comfortable pattern next week with highs topping off in the low to mid 70s and some more chances for rain. Tracking Southwest Michigan's weather, I'm Storm's Mate Meteorologist Scott Larson.
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8: Tim Golding, the state director of Americans for Prosperity Michigan, does the idea of the mega audit that Perry Johnson talks about in his campaign to be governor intrigue you?
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10: Dog. In honor of the World Cup and its campaign to include our four-legged family members, we start off today's show with the soccer referee's game day whistle. When it comes to the World Cup, everyone, including the dogs, are even getting in on the fun. The combination of the FIFA World Cup and dog celebration stems from a major effort by 2026 host cities and media companies to promote pet adoption and community inclusivity by creating pet-friendly fan zones and hosting theme events. Organizers are allowing soccer fans to share their love of the game with their pets. These initiatives successfully bring families together while raising vital awareness for local animal shelters. A key highlight of this trend is Kansas City's FIFA Fan Festival, where organizers have introduced special dog days, June 14th, June 21st, and July 5th, 2026, in partnership with Purina and the KC Pet Project. This event allows fans to bring their dogs to the official festival grounds, get custom pet gear, and participate in on-site adoptions. Additionally, media platforms are launching the World Pup, a bracket-style puppy soccer tournament featuring 48 adoptable rescue puppies representing different national teams. Beyond official events, dogs are becoming a major part of unofficial supporter culture as fans embrace them as game day mascots. Pet owners are increasingly dressing their dogs in team jerseys and bringing them to tailgates and outdoor watch parties. This growing movement transforms the World Cup into a highly inclusive, family-friendly celebration that extends far beyond traditional sports fans. Check out local watch parties that you can bring your pooch to. Don't forget to take lots of pictures for your social media channels and add specific hashtags. The most popular hashtag for sharing photos of your pup during soccer matches are hashtag World Cup Dogs, hashtag Soccer Dog, and hashtag World Pup. You can also use playful puns like hashtag Woof Cup or pair them with team-specific tags like hashtag Team USA to show off your dog's loyalty. Now, if you want to find or share dog-friendly watch parties near you, look for them on Google so that you can find the best local venues in or near your city. Now it's time for the show rundown for the best in pet talk radio. This week on the Pet Buzz, I'm talking about
11: eight.
10: His dog's protection was something he could never imagine.
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11: Three.
10: Moen offers pet owners more than a two-for-one combo deal.
11: Two.
10: Lesson learned for this Kardashian. Learn why it's important to do your research with pets.
11: One.
10: And tragically, over 200,000 pet choking incidents occur annually in the United States, costing pet parents millions of dollars in veterinary fees, more importantly, costing them an immeasurable and irreversible physical and emotional toll. These pet choking tragedies cause panic, fear, anxiety, really for pet parents and the veterinary professional that tries to save these dogs and cats' lives. Inspired by one simple goal of creating more awareness and education for pet parents toward eliminating all pet choking incidents in the U.S. and around the world, Bow Wow Labs, a national pet wellness product company, created National Pet Choking Prevention Day to build a global community of pet lovers that share their dedication to keep their pets safe, healthy, and happy. Bow Wow Labs has partnered with veterinary professionals, including the very well-known Dr. Judy Morgan, to help prevent pet choking incidents every day. Well, joining us to discuss National Pet Choking Day is veterinarian Dr. Judy Morgan. Dr. Judy Morgan has over 37 years of experience as an integrative veterinarian. She owned and operated two veterinary hospitals that offer an integrative approach, combining holistic medicine with traditional Western techniques. Her goal is to change the lives of over 10 million pets by educating and empowering pet owners worldwide in the use of natural healing therapies and minimizing the use of chemicals, vaccinations, and poor quality processed food. Now, this is impressive. She was also voted Woman of the Year in the Pet Industry Pet Age Women of Influence and IAOTP Veterinarian of the Year. Greetings, Dr. Judy. We're so happy to have you here.
12: Thank you very much. I'm happy to be here.
10: And I was really excited to learn more about your product line, Naturally Healthy Pet Products. It's fantastic. You do so much to help animals as well as pet parents.
12: For me, it's all about education and empowering pet parents to really get longevity and good health with their pets, because we all want our pets to live longer.
10: Yeah, live as long as possible so we can spend as much time with them. Can you tell us about what the top choking hazards are for dogs?
12: Well, for dogs, we certainly see a lot of problems with long-term chews. Things like bully sticks, rawhides are notorious. In practice, there was this product. It was actually a flip chip, which was sort of a rawhide about the size of a big potato chip. And those, as soon as they would soften up, they actually, if the dog took a breath while they were chewing on them, they were the perfect size to lodge right over the airway. So those were a huge problem. But we also see balls, sticks, children's toys, food packaging, hard foods. I had a dog that came in with a piece of turnip lodged in his throat. We've seen balls, you name it. If they can figure out a way to get it stuck, they're going to do it.
13: Now, let's talk about cats, too, because this is a problem with cats as well.
12: Absolutely. And cats are a little bit different. One of the favorite toys of cats, and I have no idea why, but hair ties and rubber bands. I've done surgery on cats where we take out 100 rubber bands. They just go for them for whatever reason. But those fishing pole toys with the long strings on them are very popular. And a lot of times people will tie them on a doorknob for the cats to bat the feathers. But that's a choking hazard and should never be left out there for your cat to play with unsupervised. And something that we don't think about very often, but window blind cords, because cats are up on the back of the sofa, in the window, trying to look outside. And if you have blinds with cords, very easy for your cat to choke on those.
13: Yeah, I would think they're also attracted to the little end piece that you hold. And I understand the fishing pole toys, because obviously those lures, just like when you fish, they're really exciting and attractive. They're sparkly and they're feathery, and cats really want to bite them. So I'm not surprised they can dislodge them and they can choke on them. So how common is pet choking? And is it a risk for most pets?
12: It's a risk for any pet, because sometimes we get complacent or we give them something to chew and we don't really think about it. Like the turnip, the woman was cutting turnips in her kitchen and her dogs were lined up begging. And she was, and a turnip is fine for a dog. It's a nice, fresh root vegetable. Unfortunately, it was a big enough piece and it was a Pekingese, so he didn't have a big airway anyway.
13: Sure.
12: And he just, the dogs were all grabbing from each other, and this one grabbed and inhaled and just got it lodged in there. We were lucky that she lived close by. She was not able to dislodge it, but she was able to get him to us in time. When I worked in emergency medicine, I saw all kinds of things stuck. I had a German Shepherd. The owner was bouncing a rubber ball off the wall for the dog to catch. It was a great game right up until the dog caught it and it lodged right into his airway and caused a complete obstruction. Again, he lived close enough. He was able to get that dog into us in time for me to be able to get that ball out of there.
13: I'm glad that you described these scenarios in which dogs are choking. We can learn from these examples. Dr. Judy, I want to have an idea of what this costs, because that will frighten pet parents into submission, unfortunately.
12: If your animal is in bad shape when they come in, let's say that they have been without oxygen for a little bit, they need to have oxygen, they may need IV fluids, they may need to be treated for shock, they may need to be sedated. You may have a surgical problem where you actually have to do a surgical procedure to dislodge whatever is in there. So your bill could literally be in the thousands very, very easily.
13: Time now for a commercial break. Dr. Judy Morgan will return in our next segment, continuing our discussion about choking hazards for dogs and cats. Also in our next segment is Feature, Celebrity Pet Buzz, and Pet Money Matters.
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21: 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It's Obsession.
13: Aren't they cute? Last month, Khloe Kardashian sparked a massive wave of public backlash after admitting on her podcast that she had her two cats, Gray Kitty and Baby Kitty, declawed. During the May 20th, 2026 episode of her podcast, Khloe in Wonderland, the 41-year-old reality star opened up the immense guilt she feels over the decision, which she attributes to being really misadvised as a first-time cat owner. Khloe Kardashian admitted that she was unaware of what the surgery actually involved. She now deeply regrets this decision, believing the procedure caused her pets to be miserable, and directly linking it to their current behavioral issues. Because the surgery removed their natural defense system, Khloe now operates in a state of hypervigilant protection. She keeps both felines strictly away from the doors out of intense fear they could escape and have no way to defend themselves, and fits them with air tags to monitor their safety. She really needs to get some tractive GPSs, as air tags don't really expand very far from the house. Animal advocates highlight that the American Veterinary Medical Association explains that this procedure is painful, often a legal amputation rather than a simple nail trim, and absolutely unnecessary. The outcry ended on the procedure being banned in Los Angeles since 2009, leading to questions about whether local animal welfare laws were bypassed. Declawing cats involves amputating the first joint of every toe and can lead to severe lifelong physical pain and behavioral issues, such as biting or avoiding the litter box. Veterinary experts strongly
10: advocate against the surgical procedure, encouraging pet owners to choose humane management solutions instead. To protect furniture without harming her pets, Chloe could have established a routine of regular nail trimming or applied soft vinyl nail caps to the claws. Providing multiple scratching posts made of sisal or cardboard would also redirect their natural scratching instincts away from household items. Additionally, introducing a new cat requires managing territory and stress to prevent conflicts. Utilizing calming pheromone diffusers alongside providing plenty of vertical space and separate resources helps cats coexist peacefully without resorting to surgical modification. Now, if you are having issues with your pet or advised to engage in a procedure or medication, make sure your veterinarian explains the complete ramifications of the surgery or the medication so you know that your pet will not be harmed. Well, we're back with Dr. Judy Morgan discussing pet choking hazards. How can pet owners, including our Pet Buzz listeners, safeguard their pets from these type of choking hazards?
12: So one of the big things with choking is size matters. So that ball that owner was throwing for the German Shepherd, if it is small enough to get inside that dog's mouth, then it is small enough to get lodged in the airway. So we want things that are literally too big for them to be able to inhale it back into their airway. So really look at the size of your dog's jaw, how far the jaw opens, what can they get in their mouth, and what can they not get in their mouth. If you're using a long-term chew, something like the Bow Wow Buddy, which is basically a holder that holds that chew in place so that when they chew it down to that last little nub that they would be able to swallow, it's held in place, and so they can't swallow those smaller pieces. You never want to leave your pet unattended, like we said, and be very, very careful if you have cats and dogs that like to get on the back of the sofa and you have window blinds. Secure the cords if you can. Replace them with the cordless variety. Be very careful with any kind of strings, cords. Make sure your trash is stowed away where they can't get in it, because food packaging is a huge choking problem as well.
13: We have a tall locked garbage can at our house. I remember when Size Matters first started being promoted, and it was back in the day with Greenies. Do you remember that?
12: Mm-hmm. Yes.
13: Because there were a lot of choking hazards when Greenies came out. Some people were buying the small Greenie or the medium-sized Greenie for the large Golden Retriever, or the Dachshund would take it from the Golden. You'd have all of these choking hazards. And that's when I remember the first packaging that said supervision, buy appropriate sizes. Dr. Judy is going to return in our next segment.
10: Time for your medication, Hammy. 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With SimPill, you can't dislodge the meds from the oral gel admitted from the top of the device. Well, there's chicken, beef, or peanut butter. How about we use the peanut butter today? Okay. Hammy, sit. Now start licking. What a treat. Having a pet costs money, so pet money does matter. More than a two-for-one deal.
0: Pet Money Matters with pet trendologist Charlotte Reed.
10: The Moen Magnetics 2-in-1 combo unit that includes both a fixed rain shower and a removable wand saves pet owners substantial money by eliminating professional grooming fees and by slashing home utility costs, as well as highlighting benefits that become especially valuable during the high demand summer months. During the summer, dogs get much dirtier from outdoor mud, sand, and sweat, while also heavily shedding their winter undercoats. Instead of paying expensive professional groomers for frequent seasonal cleanings, owners can easily perform these baths at home. The showerhead signature feature and intuitive one-handed magnetic docking system leaves one hand completely free to hold a squirming pet, while its long, flexible hose, 60 inches and kink-free, easily reaches thick, underbellies to replace a professional grade clean. Furthermore, the magnetics drastically lowers household water and energy bills during peak summer bathing season. Traditional pet baths waste significant amounts of water because the tap runs continuously while the owner struggles to lather, shampoo, or calm the pet. Moen addresses this by integrating a built-in pause button directly on the handheld wand, allowing owners to instantly trickle the flow during soaping without losing water temperature. Because these models are EPA water sense certified, they naturally use less water per minute while utilizing optimized pressure technologies to rinse thick fur quickly, preventing summer utility bills from skyrocketing. Finally, the specialized spray settings prevent costly secondary expenses like veterinary bills, as well as home water damage repairs. Also, summer is the peak season for fleas, ticks, and outdoor allergens, which can cause severe skin infections if left trapped in a pet's coat. The high-pressure rinse settings easily penetrate dense fur to flush out these hidden pests and irritants before they trigger expensive medical issues. Additionally, because the handheld unit allows for precise water control, it prevents a wet pet from shaking water onto the bathroom walls, safeguarding your home from long-term mold and structural water damage. Available in chrome, brushed nickel, matte black finishes. 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Ka-ching! I just kept more money in your wallet. Coming up in Seg 3, more with Dr. Judy Morgan discussing choking hazards. And I bet you can't wait for my I Likey of the Week coming up at the top of the segment. We're also answering your questions in the Pet Buzz mailbag. And are you ready for the World Cup? We are giving you the 411 about the players and their dogs.
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6: A pleasant start to the weekend today with mostly sunny skies, warming up into the 80s this afternoon. The wind accelerates from the southwest with gusts near 30 miles per hour. A chance of showers and storms tonight with lows in the upper 50s. Rain should be dissipating as we approach the middle of the day on Sunday, partly cloudy, cooling off into the 70s. We sustain a very comfortable pattern next week with highs topping off in the low to mid 70s and some more chances for rain. Tracking Southwest Michigan's weather, I'm Storm's Mate Meteorologist Scott Larson.
10: Pets, and there are always plenty of pets in the Sirius studio. 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
10: 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Mommy's baby, I twist, you lick, and then we dream. Let's just make it a daily routine. Well, we're back with Dr. Judy Morgan discussing pet choking hazards. You don't really hear a lot of choking stories for the average pet owner.
12: Yeah, I don't think people really think about it, but I did emergency medicine for 10 years and 37 years in clinical practice. And we saw so many choking problems. So it is really something to think about. I would say we probably saw at least one a month, and that's a lot. So, and it can be anything. A lot of people use carrots as treats, which is fine. But again, really think about the sizing of any of those particularly hard treats that you're giving, and look at how many animals are in the area. If you have multiple dogs, Are they going to be competing with each other so that they might be wanting to wolf it down? And that's when choking is more likely to happen.
13: Especially
12: as well.
13: If you're living with a house of Labradors.
12: Yes.
13: Who are chow hounds anyway. And that's when you either get the slow motion food bowls or you insert like a gobble stopper. We are so in the belief that we are so busy today. And now we have AI babysitter robots for our dogs and robots that can walk our dogs and automatic cars that can take them to the vet and everything else. But there's nothing like hanging out, enjoying your relationship, and really paying attention. It's kind of like having kids. I mean, you know, so funny. In the studio, I have these great posters from the 1950s. And one of, they're done by Albert Stahl from the Saturday Evening Post. And they're so relevant today with a dog on a scale, a dog who got lost when they were traveling. He's in the luggage, one wearing a raincoat. There's one dog that chewed up a shoe. And we only used to think about the dogs chewing up the shoe. You know,
12: right.
13: They never got sick. And that this is one. It's why I'm so happy that you were able to spend time with me today, because it's so important to bring awareness to these issues that are there, but they're not at the above the surface level.
12: Right.
13: Right. Well, Dr. Judy, thank you so much for visiting with me. Can you give me your website or a website so that we can learn more about you as well as pet choking hazards?
12: My website is drjudymorgan.com. And then for pet choking, we have nationalpetchokingpreventionday.com.
13: Perfect. Well, once again, that was Dr. Judy Morgan. She's an integrated veterinarian, an educator, a petrepreneur, and author discussing pet choking hazards. Please be vigilant with your pet's toys, treats, and other household items as you have the power to save their lives as well as not incur unwanted veterinary bills. At the Pet Buzz, we love to answer your questions so that we can provide you with up-to-date information from industry specialists, ultimately helping pet owners make informed decisions for their pets' health, safety, and well-being.
4: Mail call.
13: So Lizzie writes from Cumberland Island, Georgia.
8: Charlotte, we spend a lot of time in the water in the summer months, and our Springer Spaniels seem to always be suffering from ear infections. Can you please give us some idea how best to take care of our baby's ears? Is there an incredible new product? Because we've tried them all. Signed, Georgia Dog Mom.
9: You've got mail.
13: Hello, Georgia Dog Mom. Summer is a peak ear infection season for dogs due to a perfect storm of environmental factors. Warm weather encourages water activities like swimming and bathing, which frequently leaves trapped moisture deep inside a dog's long L-shaped ear canal. At the same time, high summer pollen and mold count trigger seasonal allergies that cause inflammation in the ear, breaking down the skin's natural defenses and creating an ideal humid breeding ground for bacteria and yeast. You can spot a developing infection by watching for clear behavioral changes and physical signs of discomfort in your dogs. Affected pets will frequently shake their heads, tilt their heads to one side, or frantically search and rub their ears against furniture and carpets. A close inspection of the ear will often reveal noticeable redness, swelling, a foul or musky odor, and a dark brown, blackish, or yellowish discharge. Preventing these painful flare-ups requires keeping the ear canals clean and completely dry after every water exposure. Always gently dry your dog's ears with a towel or a cotton ball after swimming and use a vet-approved drying ear flush to eliminate residual moisture. If your dog is already showing signs of the active painful infection, it's critical to visit a veterinarian for a proper diagnostic test and target prescription medication. Well, that's if it's really bad, but one of the ways that you can clean your dog's ear, for example, is to use Teva Brands Vitality Medicated Otic Drops. It's about $29.99. It's an over-the-counter treatment designed to eliminate ear infections and dissolve stubborn wax buildup in pets. 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It also features a soft, flexible applicator tip to ensure the application process is gentle, safe, and comfortable for your animal.
10: 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But when we return, we are finishing up our interview with Dr. Judy Morgan about choking hazards and also have questions about World Cup essentials for dogs. We've got the answers in our special report and learn what canine health essential is keeping the screw worm, a deadly parasite for dogs and cats, at bay.
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10: The New World screwworm is a devastating parasitic fly whose larvae feed exclusively on the living tissue of warm-blooded animals, including dogs. After being declared eradicated in the U.S. in the 1960s, recent outbreaks in Central America and Mexico have led to confirmed cases in Texas and a pet dog in New Mexico. Screwworm infestations in dogs begin when an adult female fly is attracted to an open wound, such as a cut, surgical site, or tick bite, and lays her eggs. Within 12 hours of her laying them, the eggs hatch and the burrowing maggots consume healthy living flesh, causing immense pain, foul-smelling wounds, and severe tissue damage. If left untreated, these aggressive infestations can quickly become fatal for pets. To protect dogs, pet owners should regularly check their pets for wounds, keep cuts clean, and utilize prescribed preventative medications for New World screwworm in dogs primarily include standard monthly oral flea and tick preventatives. The most effective frontline defense is keeping your dog on a consistent monthly flea and tick routine. Studies show that the isoxazoline class of drugs provide nearly 100% efficacy against screwworm larvae. To better understand when an adult female fly lays eggs in a dog's scratch or wound, the eggs hatch into larvae within 12 hours. When a dog is on a routine monthly chewable, the active medication circulates in their system. As soon as the hatched larvae attempt to feed on the tissue, they ingest the medication and die, halting the infestation before it becomes deeply invasive. While no medication has full FDA approval specifically for screwworms, the FDA has granted conditional approvals and emergency use authorizations, EUAs, to allow veterinaries to use these medications to prevent and treat infestations. The U.S. Food and Drug Administration has issued emergency use authorizations for specific preventatives such as Credelio and NexGard to treat infestations in canines. If you discover suspicious maggots or an open wound that is rapidly worsening, contact your veterinarian immediately for his or her expert advice.
28: Time now for the FIFA Canine Special Report. Get ready to cheer on the pitch. With the FIFA World Cup officially kicking off, your furry best friend can finally join the action. Looking like a playa. There are 48 countries participating in the FIFA World Cup. I expect to see dogs from 48 countries dressed to impress on social media. Keep your dog comfortable and stylish during the World Cup with lightweight, breathable gear. Like a mesh jersey from the Adidas World Cup Pet Collection. If your pup finds full apparel too bulky or warm, a team bandana, a simple collar and leash combo in your team's colors, or accented with soccer balls, looks festive without overheating your pet. Games pets play. Since matches last at least 90 minutes, keep them entertained with soccer-themed plushies, a durable Kong Wubba soccer toy, or Nocciola. Treat dispensing puzzle toys can occupy their mind during intense moments of the game. Sports foodie. Match days are all about snacking, so treat your dog to safe, festive alternatives like doggy nachos made from sweet potato chips, canned wet food, and topped off with diced tomatoes and a small amount of plain yogurt. And to cool off pets, blend watermelon without seeds and freeze in paw molds to cool pets down as temperatures rise. For snacking, think about Purina Beggin U.S. Soccer Crest-shaped real bacon dog treats. And just be sure to keep hazardous human game day staples like grapes, onions, chicken wings with bones, and alcohol completely out of your pet's reach. Control the noise. Because loud cheers and sudden shouts can easily startle pets, set up a cozy safety zone away from the TV screens and the house crowds with a crate including their favorite bed with blankets. This quiet retreat gives dogs a secure place to relax. And when the game is over, give your dog a good walk, take off any additional accessories, and then leave the pooch to de-stress in a comfortable and calm room outfitted with his or her favorite toys, calming pheromones, and relaxing music.
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10: Soccer players and dogs satisfy our basic need for connection, offering an emotional escape from daily life. Soccer players inspire us with their peak performance, while our brains naturally form strong bonds with them as familiar public figures. Dogs fulfill our need for affection, offering unconditional loyalty and releasing chemical feel-good hormones when we interact with them. Ultimately, seeing athletes with their pets bridges the gaps between superstars and everyday fans. Some of the most notable include Lionel Messi, who famously owns a giant French Mastiff named Hulk, and Alex Sanchez, known for his dedication and love for his golden retrievers, Adam and Humber. Other star players and their beloved pets include Cristiano Ronaldo, owns a Labrador retriever named Marosca. Neymar has a golden retriever named Poker, as well as dogs named Truco and Flush. Harry Kane has two Labradors named Brady and Wilson. Marcello, known to have a massive pack of dogs, including a Newfie named Lola, several French Bulldogs, Kiara and Uli, and a Labrador, Nyla. Alex Morgan has a dog named Blue, or Blue Shaquille O'Neal Carrasco. Trent Alexander-Arnold, known for his French Bulldogs. Marcus Rashford, he owns a canine Corso named Saint. And Declan Rice, the cockapoo named Rafa. I thought I'd sneak that in, see if you guys were paying attention. I love a good human interest story featuring pets and their people. What about you? Loving protection.
0: And that's like...
1: Attention, please.
2: News of the day got you down? No worries. 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
10: An 86-year-old New Hampshire man named Ned Tarmy is alive today thanks to the ultimate bravery and devotion of his loyal dog, Kane. Earlier this June, Ned was suddenly attacked outside his home by an intruder who began throwing furniture and heavy bricks at him. Seeing his human in severe danger, Kane did not hesitate. The courageous dog rushed into the fray, tackled the violent intruder, and physically held him down while the local police arrived on the scene. Such bravery. Ned suffered serious injuries from the assault and had to spend several days recovering in the local hospital. While the physical healing was difficult, the most emotional moment of the ordeal came when Ned finally was discharged. The hospital staff and the family members watched through tears as the elderly man was reunited with his furry protector. Looking into Kane's eyes, Ned hugged him so tightly and whispered the words that have now touched people all around the world. "You saved my life." This incredible rescue highlights the powerful, unwavering bond between pets and their people. It reminds us that our animals are not just companions, but vigilant guardians and lifesavers who love us unconditionally. If you are inspired by Kane's heroism and want to experience this life-changing bond yourself, consider checking out upcoming local animal adoption events. This story is not just good. It's something really good. Did you hear the bells? That means it's time to wrap the show. But before we go, we want to give you a preview of next week's show. Next week, we're talking about common summer first aid issues, and June is National Pet Preparedness Month to ensure your dogs and cats are protected in the event of an emergency or natural disaster. And of course, we need to thank this week's guest. Thank you, Dr. Judy Morgan. 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Here's a great idea too. 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
3: Is peace close at hand? Some say it is. I'm Daria Albinger, Fox News. Clock is ticking on a deal. The U.S. and Iran agreeing on the wording of an agreement which is aimed at ending the war.
4: Pakistani officials have been acting as go-betweens for the U.S. and Iran when it comes to getting a peace deal. And now the Pakistani prime minister says mediators are working with both sides to finalize it. Vice President J.D. Vance said the deal has the potential to remake the region and lead to lasting peace. Sources are saying the deal is expected to pave the way for the phased lifting of sanctions on Iran and the reopening of the Strait of Hormuz. Meanwhile, U.S. Central Command says over 130 commercial ships have been redirected during the blockade on Iranian ports. Jill Nato, Fox News.
3: A key surveillance tool which allows U.S. to collect intelligence abroad has expired. Here's Fox's Chad Pergram.
5: Legal authority for the government's foremost intelligence-gathering weapon to foil terrorism, FISA Section 702, expires. There's worry about unprecedented vulnerabilities this summer. A bipartisan coalition tanked an emergency FISA extension in Congress. FISA siphons the calls, emails, and texts of foreign intelligence targets. But a court ruling says the government can still track suspect communications, despite a lapse in the law. However, it's unclear if telecommunications companies will provide digital breadcrumbs to the government, lacking a congressional safeguard. Croner, the FISA expert, says people shouldn't worry now.
3: Officials, however, say they are worried about tracking because FISA goes with all the existing data. President Trump says a swift and lethal kinetic U.S. strike has killed Hector Rutherford Guerrero Flores, who he calls the infamous leader of the Tren de Aragua gang. It happened on a strike on a compound in Venezuela. 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
3: The latest attempt of the defense team for Charlie Kirk's alleged killer, Tyler Robinson, at delaying his hearing has been denied. Here's Fox's Claudia Cowan in Provo, Utah.
7: Charlie Kirk's accused assassin, Tyler Robinson, lost his latest bid to postpone his preliminary hearing. His lawyers wanted to hit pause while they appealed the judge's ruling allowing cameras in the courtroom to the Utah Supreme Court. The defense also asked the judge to sanction the prosecution for talking to reporters. Prosecutor Christopher Ballard said he had to set the record straight.
8: We were concerned about the media stories that were saying, first of all, that the bullet in fact did not match, and that therefore we had no case, that we had brought a groundless prosecution. That was our concern.
7: The judge says he'll issue his ruling on June 22nd, with the preliminary hearing set to begin July 6th. In Provo, Utah, Claudia Cowan, Fox News.
3: A judge is upholding an order to remove President Trump's name from the Kennedy Center.
9: The effort to keep President Trump's name on the landmark Washington Performing Arts

0: Center hit a setback when U.S. District Judge Christopher Cooper denied a request to pause his earlier ruling. Late Thursday, the Justice Department filed a last-minute appeal on behalf of the Kennedy Center's Trump-appointed Board of Trustees, seeking to keep the president's name on the building. Judge Cooper ruled on May 29th that Trump's name was illegally added to the John F. Kennedy Center for the Performing Arts, finding only Congress could change its name, and ordered all references to Trump must be removed by June 12th. Carmen Roberts, Fox News.
1: Hours after the judge's Friday ruling, the Kennedy Center Board filed an emergency appeal with a federal appeals court seeking a temporary stay of the name removal order while the case plays out in court. I'm Daria Almbinger. This is Fox News.
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3: Four finalists have been named in the search for the next Grand Rapids police chief. They include Kalamazoo Department of Public Safety Captain Rafael Diaz. Also finalists are interim Grand Rapids Police Chief Joseph Trigg. He spent more than 25 years with the department. He's currently the deputy chief. Also, Detroit Police Department Deputy Chief Mark Bliss and former University of Texas at Austin Police Chief Eve Stevens are finalists. Each has more than 25 years' experience in law enforcement. Now, Bliss and Stevens each hold a master's degree. Diaz is a licensed attorney. He has served as Michigan National Guard judge advocate. The new Gordie Howe International Bridge not having a ribbon-cutting ceremony or be open to traffic on Monday. Windsor-Detroit Bridge Authority not giving any specific reason for delaying the opening of the new span. That's the latest from the WKZO Newsroom. I'm Michael Arney. More WKZO.com.
4: A pleasant start to the weekend today with mostly sunny skies, warming up into the 80s this afternoon. The wind accelerates from the southwest with gusts near 30 miles per hour. A chance of showers and storms tonight with lows in the upper 50s. Rain should be dissipating as we approach the middle of the day on Sunday, partly cloudy, cooling off into the 70s. We sustain a very comfortable pattern next week with highs topping off in the low to mid 70s and some more chances for rain. Tracking southwest Michigan's weather, I'm Storm's Mate meteorologist Scott Larson.
5: Wind out of the southwest at 7 right now. Sunshine 68 in Kalamazoo at 590 and 106.9 FM WKZO. Good Saturday morning to you. It is Jim Lawless. The normal suspects on Saturday morning are rolling in. Gary Miller with Nature Watch after the 8:30 news and Andy Waddell with Over the Garden Fence after the 9 o'clock news, all on the way on WKZO. But first,
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7: Well, today on Creative Cafe, we are joined by Maya James, artist, author, and founder of A Black Artist's Path, a creative development ecosystem designed to support Black artists in building sustainable, holistic, and liberated artistic practices. Hey, thanks for joining me this morning.
8: Well, thanks so much for having me. This is wonderful.
7: Good. Maya's work is building a framework for artists to grow without gatekeeping or competition. And now that vision is expanding through both a proposed Mackinac Island residency and the Black Artist Path Collection, a multi-sensory traveling exhibition launching this summer. Today we're talking with Maya about the vision behind A Black Artist Path, the residency opportunity, and how this movement is creating space for creatives to thrive. So for listeners of hearing about A Black Artist Path for the first time, Maya, what is it? What inspired you to create it? And who are some of the artists and collaborators helping to bring it to life?
8: Yeah, so we're a creative enrichment program. We're based in North America, but we have people all over the world. So we've actually had folks even from Brazil join us on certain reunions. And it's really low stakes, so we try to meet people where they're at. And so we have our self-paced workbooks, and really what we're trying to do is get people together so we can create an ecosystem of mm-hmm. Black artists. And really we want to focus on addressing the issues of tokenism. So tokenism in the Black arts sphere actually prevents mentorship, it prevents upward mobility, and it prevents fiscal sustainability. So what we're trying to do is create a hub where people can get together and you can work intergenerationally and you can actually get the mentorship you're looking for, but you can also have that community, that support that you also may lack in other even Black art spaces.
7: Sure, sure. Okay. You describe it as a creative development ecosystem. What does that mean in practice? And what kind of tools or support are artists receiving through the program?
8: So a creative enrichment ecosystem, I think is the word.
7: Okay.
8: So what that is, we kind of mentioned that already. It's meeting people where they're at. So
7: what does that mean?
8: Yeah. So we're in the midst of a literacy crisis right now. And we're in the midst of a time where democracy is maybe at stake, where there's a lot of things that artists can actually take action on directly. And Black artists are usually at the front of the line when it comes to promoting those kinds of movements. So we don't want to wait for the world to change. We want to help the world change by meeting people where they're at right now. So whether it's those self-paced workbooks where you can come and you can check them out and do our exercises by yourself, maybe you're not ready to expose your heart to everybody at the reunions yet, but maybe after you experience one or two of those workbooks, you're ready to join the club. And then we had a retreat last summer. So we had folks come from all over the country, and they enjoyed massages. We did some education. We really got to get to know each other. Everybody got some Black art to take home with them. So, yeah, we do a holistic approach to improving the Black arts community.
7: Okay. But it's not just for Black artists?
8: No.
7: This is for anybody who wants to learn more, right, about Black art, African American art, and what it means to be a Black artist here in America, right?
8: Absolutely, and hopefully giving more value and honor and respect to the Black art tradition that is kind of the driving force for the entire arts ecosystem in the country. If you think about it, from music to dance to visual art, television, movies, we tend to be on the pinnacle of things. So what we want to do is kind of create a system where people don't feel exploited, people feel heard, and people feel valued. So those who love Black artists are so welcome to come and join us and be a part of things.
7: That's great. One of the next biggest steps is this proposed Mackinac Island residency in partnership with the Arts Council. So what was the vision behind that residency? I know you had a reunion last year. You've got folks actively working within your spaces. And now we're going to Mackinac Island.
8: Yeah. So, okay. This is exciting. So I actually have been having a lot of conversations with folks who don't really know what an artist residency is. I don't blame them because the term has kind of changed over the years. Things have been lost, things have been found. And really, I want to get back to the basics on seeing an artist residency as a career improving opportunity. So seeing it as a space of formal education, but also seeing it as a space of upward mobility. So when you come to our residency on the island, you're going to spend a week with us. We have opportunities for artists in dance, music, literature, 2D, and 3D, visual art and design. And you'll get a one-on-one apprenticeship with a real artist who's working in the field, who's in our community, and who wants to see you grow. And you'll be working with them throughout that week and then also with the group. And you'll plan your own Black Artist Path program. So you'll be able to create something by the end of the 1 year fellowship because it doesn't just end on the island. We're not just going to forget about you and say, thanks, bye.
7: Yeah, right.
8: You know, we're going to spend that year working with you so that you can make improvements to your community and you can have some sort of final project. If you've never shown somewhere, maybe you have your own show. If you've never applied to an art grant and you have an idea for a project like this residency that could improve your community, we'll help you and we'll step-by-step work with you on that, hopefully to present that at our convention later on, which is to be announced.
7: Okay. All right. Well, this really does sound like it's about creating a community, creating a support system, and creating a place where people can learn and grow in a safe space.
8: Yeah.
7: And for an extended period of time. So it's not just a great weekend on Mackinac Island and then you go back to the real world. No. I mean, you will, but there's still a support system in place then post-residency to help you continue to grow. So a major part of the issue is about helping artists build sustainable careers without gatekeeping. Mm-hmm. Why is that such an important part of your work right now?
8: Yeah, so specifically when you're addressing tokenism, this is a big issue. Gatekeeping happens from within and without of our culture. It is not just a system of one big conglomerate gatekeeping all of the artists. It is actually a bunch of forces that kind of work together to prevent Black artists from growth, especially in our particular economy. So how this manifests is new and established artists are actually pit against each other in the market because there's only a certain amount of different spots, we'll say token spots, right, that are available to folks. So what happens is that the older and more established artists that in white communities or different communities are already mentoring youth and encouraging them to continue going, our elders are kind of put in the same position as us consistently. So when we're only fighting for one or two spots in our community, that pits us against each other and nobody grows. So we aren't having conversations about how much you're making. We're not having conversations about how to make things easier. We're not having conversations about what we need to thrive in this community. And we're not having conversations about how to make sustainable representation from within the Black arts community. So not just one-offs, not just tokens, not just like one experience and bye-bye. Thank you very much for your time.
7: And that sounds like everybody's challenge, right?
8: Yes.
7: That sounds like our entire ecosystem as a human race, that's our challenge.
8: Yes, and if you uplift the least served members of the community, everybody can grow.
7: Okay. So how did you come up with this idea?
8: My dad, really. I was talking about this with him the other day when he was asking me, why did you create Black Artist Path? And I really felt a lot of support with my dad. His studio was the safe space growing up, so I could go, I could learn something. I could tell him I don't want to learn something, that I just want to watch you do it and let me learn on my own, you know. It was just a safe space for my education as an artist, and I didn't really know I wanted to be an artist until I was a young adult. And having that experience and thinking about, well, what have I been doing my whole life? I've been making art. I've been engaged with my dad. I've been wanting to make the world a better place. How do I put these things together? And a Black Artist Path was the answer. So the safety I feel with my dad, I want our artists to feel with me.
7: That's great. That's really great.
8: Thank you.
7: So we're talking with Maya James this morning. She's the founder of a Black Artist Path. After the break, we're going to talk a little bit about Black Artist Path Collection, which is a traveling exhibition that brings the vision to life through visual art, film workshops, and interactive storytelling. You've been listening to Creative Cafe. We'll be right back.
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7: Welcome back to Creative Cafe. We're continuing our conversation this morning with Maya James, artist, author, and founder of A Black Artist Path. Welcome back.
8: Thank you so much.
7: Before the break, we talked about Black Artist Path, the residency opportunity, and how that's going to work. But we didn't get a chance to talk about the instructors, the teachers, the artists who are going to serve as those mentors. Can you talk to us about that?
8: Yeah, so they're people that folks might know. So we wanted to make sure that we had folks available in as many art forms as possible. So for dance, our teaching artist in residence is going to be Joy and Eric from Move with Joy Studios. For art, Rufus Snoddy is teaching 2D and 3D art. He's an instructor at KVCC and at the KIA. He's also my dad. literature is going to be taught by Alexis Cuff. She is Alex B on Substack. Really wonderful, and she had a she does flash poetry, and one of her flash series was just published in Black Stack magazine, so that's really amazing. Mm-hmm. For futures, so we actually have somebody who's going to be working with our artists and helping them learn how to teach the program. So instead of just expecting you to come with all of your skills ready, Danielle Nadine Pierre, who is actually a futurist who is getting their degree at Ontario College of Art and Design, mm-hmm. she is going to come and bring some of her skills to us and help guide our artists through their cohort process. For music, Jess Ivy is going to be immersing all of our musicians in the program and kind of exploring different ways of embracing sound, especially on Mackinac Island where there's no cars and there's actually less noise pollution, so there will be a lot to work with.
7: That's cool.
8: And then for me, I'm here to bring the community together. So me and then our programs liaison, Michelle Preston, will be coming together and helping people have their overall education, learning more about Black Artist Path, and taking them from activity to activity. So it's a very stacked program.
7: Yeah, sure. No, that's fantastic. And that's a lot of folks working towards the same outcome.
8: Yeah.
7: But in very different ways. It's great. Let's talk about the Black Artist Path collection.
8: Yes.
7: What is this exhibition, and how does it connect to your larger mission?
8: So, a Black Artist Path collection, it's a traveling exhibit, and we're honoring and we're trying to explore the works of our first cohort. So, these are folks who have been with us since the very beginning. These are the people who have been with us since our very first reunion when there were like five people.
7: Okay.
8: And we didn't know what this program was going to be. A lot of them have created some incredible things in this time. They've really grown into themselves as artists. They've learned like where they want to be. They've kind of come into their own self-esteem, and it is incredible seeing what they've created. So I wanted to give them an opportunity to show all of the things that they've made.
7: Mm-hmm.
8: So on August 8th, we're going to do an exhibit. Let me start back up.
7: Okay.
8: June 21st, our exhibit goes live.
7: Okay.
8: So you'll be able to see this for 3 months, just about, from June to August, mm-hmm. at Artworks in Big Rapids.
7: Hmm.
8: And on August 8th, we're going to explore what is a Black Artist Path. So we'll have an exhibit. We'll have a event with our exhibit there. And you get to learn all about the program. You get to learn what this is, why we're doing it, how you can help, how you can support. So definitely check that out. And on August 22nd, Erica Smith, she does marketing for us. She's a huge member of our cohort. She's a huge support to me. She's a wonderful friend. And she is going to be doing Roots and Wings, which... Oh, yeah.
7: Yeah, yeah.
8: Yeah.
7: Yeah, go ahead.
8: Oh, no.
7: Yeah, keep talking about it. Yeah. I was going to ask about it. Yes, absolutely.
8: Is kind of an immersive art and poetry and different kind of aesthetic experience. So you'll get to come and you'll get to paint and you'll get to learn about how this has impacted her, and you'll get to experience that with her on the 22nd of August.
7: Okay.
8: Yeah.
7: There was something else called the Black Madonna's Journey.
8: Yes.
7: And then there was also a film screening.
8: Yes. So our Black Madonna's Journey is TBD. We're still trying to find a location for that.
7: Okay.
8: Probably one of our next locations.
7: Sure.
8: And then what was the second thing you asked? I'm sorry.
7: The film screening. I think it's Noelle Shelton.
8: Yeah, my mentee.
7: Okay.
8: So we have a program called Black Madonnas in Black Artist Path that is our mentorship program. So.
7: Okay.
8: folks can get connected with a mentor in their field, and they have once a month kind of get-togethers where it's just the reunions, but it's specifically for you. How are you growing in your flow? Are you comfortable? Do you feel blocked? What can we do to help?
7: Okay.
8: Sometimes we even just talk about life, like,
7: right.
8: How do you fill out your FAFSA? You know, things like that.
7: Yeah.
8: My mentee, Noelle, we've been working together. She actually, with our retreat last year, she took a chance on herself, and she took her very first flight, and she came to the retreat from Richmond, Virginia.
7: Oh, wow.
8: And we have had this wonderful relationship ever since. So I wanted the world to see these films she's been making. She is like the next Ava DuVernay. They're just so wonderful. And she's made a couple for our program, and we'll be showing those.
7: Okay. So that's why it's called a multi-sensory exhibition.
8: Yeah.
7: This is not a go stand and look at art on a wall.
8: No.
7: Very much and interactive?
8: Yeah. Make art, experience art, hear art, see art. Yeah.
7: So the exhibit asks these powerful questions about what does it mean to grow as a Black artist, and how do you honor lineage while expanding possibility? And I think in the first segment you talked a little bit about the challenges of that, given the gatekeeping and the fact that there's so few opportunities, so there's a lot of challenges to being able to even just break in to a type of art or an experience. So what conversations are you hoping to have that in our communities? What are you trying to spark with that?
8: Well, I hope we can see our gifts as capital. That's a big part of it. Often we think of art as this metaphysical, spiritual thing, and in some ways it is.
7: Mm-hmm.
8: But it is also a trade, and it's a long-standing trade that deserves respect and that deserves understanding, because everywhere from where our roads are being designed to go, to our street signs, to our public murals, to our public media right here, that all relies on artists. So I would like for folks to see art, not just Black folks, but folks overall. And by uplifting Black artists, we can do this even more, because we're on the precipice of everything. But I hope that we can see art as something that is a valuable trade instead of a luxury or a commodity.
7: That's a very good way to put it. In fact, I think that's the best way I've heard it described in a very long time. Thank you, Maya. And it is really important to understand that. Do you think that has something to do with our immediate consumption society that we're in right now? Everything has to be this moment, and you got to put that, you know, you got to put your post up, and you got to always be fresh, always be new, and that there's no time to actually do the craft.
8: Yeah,
7: learn
8: the craft. We talk about Black Artist Path as an internet to IRL pipeline, and it's funny you would say that, because that's basically what we're aiming to do. And a huge part of it is that we're in a literacy crisis. And I work with Michael Evans at the Kalamazoo Literacy Council. He's actually my mentor, so I truly believe in mentorship and mentoring others.
7: Yeah,
8: but I chose him as a mentor. He chose me because we both see the value in art towards literacy. Art is the first step to literacy. A lot of people don't realize. And when you take the literacy out of art, you can actually cause a lot of chaos. And I would really love for folks to feel more engaged and excited about critical thinking.
7: Okay.
8: And that's kind of what our program wants to promote. But I think that is part of the issue. Part of the issue is, yes, the consumption. Part of the issue is, yes, the AI and just how easy it is to make filler content in the liminal spaces. But we also participate in this. And I know it's hard to say, but, you know, we have to take a chance on, even if something's easy to access, maybe we don't just eat it because it's there.
7: Okay.
8: You know?
7: Okay. No, that makes sense. So looking ahead, your long-term vision for Black Artist Path?
8: Yeah.
7: What does that look like?
8: Big.
7: Okay.
8: So we've been talking about land, moving into my, you know, graduate programs and things like that. I would love to learn more about accreditation and leadership.
7: Oh, cool.
8: really the goal is, if we're quantifying it, by 2030, I want to touch the lives of 10,000 black artists. They don't have to be in the United States. They don't have to be immediate. I don't have to know about it.
7: Okay.
8: Right? But I want to be able to see the movement and the ripple effects happen.
7: Mm-hmm.
8: And I hope that they can influence another 10,000 people by just the folks that they're touching. And then once you do that, the art community and the art ecosystem is pulled out of the hands of the gatekeepers and the producers. And there's nothing they can do about it.
7: Right. Right. So how do we connect with you?
8: I have a Substack. You can reach out there. I have my artist website. As usual, you can always fill out a contact form. And then we have Black Artist Path has Instagram. I'm not sure if we have Facebook. I know that we have a lot of different, just look up a Black Artist Path. But
7: just
8: yeah.
7: look it up?
8: Yeah.
7: Okay.
8: Look us up.
7: Do you have to put Kalamazoo at the end of it? Or it's it? Okay.
8: Just a Black Artist Path.
7: All right. We've been talking with Maya James, founder of A Black Artist Path, about her mission to support black artists through collaboration, sustainability, and creative freedom. And you can experience the Black Artist Path collection this summer at Big Rapids, Michigan, and follow the continued growth of A Black Artist Path through future workshops, residency, and touring opportunities. 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Thank you so much.
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3: Kalamazoo Public Schools cutting the ribbon on their newest facility, the new central kitchen at the site of the former Chime Elementary School in Ashtabula Township. Superintendent Darren Slade says having a new state-of-the-art central kitchen will result in more storage capacity, less waste, and more space for catering.
10: Something that's been years in the making. The reason we opened a new facility is just to make sure that we can continue to improve on the quality of food that we serve.
3: Voters approved funding for the $8.5 million facility in 2018, but construction was delayed by the COVID-19 pandemic and supply chain issues.
10: We already serve high-quality food, but we want to take it to the next level. It also makes the food service division more efficient.
3: Dr. Slade also says they now have set the groundbreaking ceremony for the new El Sol Elementary in Kalamazoo Township for July 7th. That's the latest from the WKZO Newsroom. I'm Michael Arney.
5: Let's check sports at 8:32. The Tigers lost to the Guardians 3-2 last night in Cleveland. But with Tarek Skubal, Casey Mize, and Justin Verlander set to rejoin the starting rotation coming back from injury, another starter has gone down to injury. Jack Flaherty left after three innings due to left leg discomfort. It's unknown how long he will be out. But the injury bug continues for Detroit. Not only that, the Cubs, 90% of their starting pitching staff is down. Along with all of that, Javier Baez was moved to the 60-day injured list, so he'll be out for a while. Speaking of the Cubs, Javier Assad had a strong start with six innings of shutout ball, and Michael Busch hit a three-run homer into McCovey Cove as the Cubs beat the Giants 5-1. Fond du Lac scored eight runs in the eighth inning en route to their 13-4 rout of the Kalamazoo Growlers last night. Traverse City comes to town tonight. World Cup soccer from yesterday. The U.S. beat Paraguay 4-1. Canada and Bosnia-Herzegovina played to a 1-1 draw. Checking results of the Firekeepers Casino tournament at the medalist in Marshall Ziowen Yin, Chinese golfer, leads by one shot over Americans Julian Hollis and Alina Sins, I think that's how you pronounce it, heading into round two at the medalist. In fact, round two is underway if you want to head out and check that out. Benjamin James leads by one shot heading into the third round of the RBC Canadian Open. The Knicks can wrap up the NBA championship tonight in game five in San Antonio. The Knicks lead the Spurs 3-1. And it's Kalamazoo Christian and Traverse City St. Francis for the Division III high school baseball title today in East Lansing. First pitch set for 11:30. Good luck, K. Christian.
4: A beautiful start to the weekend today. Mostly sunny skies. Temperatures warm up into the 80s thanks to a strong breeze out of the southwest. Tonight there's a good chance of showers and thunderstorms as the low temperature falls into the upper 50s. Rain should be dissipating through the morning hours of Sunday. Partly cloudy and much cooler tomorrow with highs at about 70 degrees. Comfortable temperatures setting up for next week with highs in the low to mid 70s and some more chances for rain. Tracking Southwest Michigan's weather, I'm Storm Tonight meteorologist Scott Larson.
5: Dew points at 59, so it makes this a very comfortable 71 outside in Kalamazoo with lots of sunshine at 590 and 106.9 FM WKZO.

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1: Good morning.
0: Good morning. How are you? Yeah, it's they're saying it's here.
1: It's very comfortable outside.
0: Oh, it's nice. It is nice.
1: After the heat this last week, it just feels wonderful.
0: Well, yeah, of course.
1: So we need some heat for everything to grow and mature, but we weren't used to it either, high humidity and very warm temperatures, and we had heat indices up near 100 on Wednesday.
0: Yeah, Thursday turned out to be a little bit better, but I'll tell you what, man, we had some good storms Wednesday and Thursday.
1: I think it was like a lot of other folks lost sleep Thursday night because the storm's coming in, and tuning in to Michigan Storm Chasers live.
0: That's how I lost my sleep, by the way, was tuning into that.
1: So did I. That and watching the radar. All the storms we've had. And I was looking last night, getting the last things ready for the show today, and I looked at Michigan Storm Chasers and their YouTube videos, and I realized that they had lost sleep Tuesday, Wednesday, and Thursday night.
0: Yep.
1: Because we had storms. So I had some rain this last week. I had 2.3 inches since last Saturday. So some of it came hard, but some of it soaked in. So anything's better than nothing.
0: Yeah, I saw some street ponding and all of that Friday morning, or yesterday morning, I should say. So exactly.
1: So actually, some of those farm ponds have water in them now for a change.
0: We needed the rain. We're good now, but there'll be more rain coming this week. It looks like off and on.
1: Looks like
0: that's
1: off and on.
0: Fine. That's fine. Yeah, it's actually great.
1: It's nice being spread out like that. Drought monitor hasn't changed at all. And I apologize to that little extreme southwestern corner of Berrien County. I missed that last week on the drought monitor map because actually they're part of that abnormally dry area too, besides the western end of the Upper Peninsula.
0: Yeah.
1: So no change since last week, still 2.88% of the state.
0: It also looks like we have another tornado to talk about in the state of Michigan, but Northwest Indiana was just rocked.
1: And a derecho possible too. So a lot of a lot of winds. I don't know if anybody had noticed on Thursday when those storms were coming in, there was quite the shelf cloud, quite visible.
0: And there are a lot of pictures on social media.
1: And I was driving, so I did not have a chance to. I should have stopped and taken a photo, but very distinct shelf cloud. We've had too many close calls and storms this year. I always hear about storms and that, but gosh, it seems like at least I live just at the south end of Kalamazoo County, so all those tornado warnings that come down through like Three Rivers and St. Joe County and that.
0: You have to have heads up on that.
1: I have to have heads up, and when they were talking about Marcellus and possibly some storm or funnel rotation, radar indicated, if it goes to the northeast, I'm right in the path.
0: Yeah,
1: so,
0: exactly.
1: I get a little concerned about that, and actually I have family that's down in St. Joe County, and least twisting movement in air was about 2 miles from my family. So
0: right.
1: Yeah, three brothers that live down that way.
0: This is why I have Indiana Weather Online on my phone, for that particular reason, because a lot of our storms will come southwest to northeast.
1: Right, and if they are in Indiana, South Bend or west towards the bottom of Lake Michigan, and they go to the northeast, we're in the path.
0: Oh, yep, exactly.
1: What a change in the last week. I did see something neat last Saturday night. I'm looking out to see how clear it was, and I saw fireflies.
0: I saw that talk online, too.
1: So that was fun to see. Not a whole lot of them yet. If you haven't done anything in your yard as far as any insecticides, try to not do anything now because those larvae will be becoming adults in the... because they actually live on the ground for a while, so they're actually becoming adults. Wednesday, I had a hummingbird that was flying around the house looking in the windows. I'm not quite sure why it saw its reflection, or because its feeder was full and it had just been changed, so it wasn't the lack of food. So I'm guessing just curious, or maybe saw its reflection.
0: Oh.
1: And on the way in this morning, Actually, a few things. Had a head to almost stop for a young doe and twin fawns to cross the road, and the fawns were maybe a day or two old, so very young.
0: Yeah.
1: And then a little further down the road, there was a red-tailed hawk perched up on a power pole, watching for some food to move around so they could have breakfast, I think. The sad thing I noticed on the way in, though, too, is twice I saw the remnants of snapping turtles that had gotten hit by vehicles. If you can, when you see the turtles are moving right now, quite a few of them trying to lay eggs, and if you can safely pull over and move those turtles in the direction that they're moving and get them across those roads, it would be appreciated. Think of those turtles as mom or grandma, because those snapping turtles live a long time, and they're just trying to get across the road so they can lay eggs in some soil somewhere. Especially snapping turtles. They live quite long. So
0: why did the turtle cross the road? To lay its eggs.
1: Yes.
0: Simple.
1: So if you can help them along, again, do it safely. But, gosh sake, let's they're part of the nature and everybody else. It's all that balance. And most turtle eggs don't, once they get laid by the turtles, don't ever reach the point where they hatch out, because raccoons and other critters tend to eat most of them.
0: Mm-hmm.
1: So,
0: but it's still a part of the cycle.
1: Yes. And if you see some place where turtles have laid eggs, you can put a wire cage or something around that, over that, so raccoons and other critters can't get to them so they can hatch out. At least give the turtles a little bit of a chance. Those little turtles still have a big uphill battle to make adulthood.
0: Yeah. What are you folks seeing out there, nature-wise, as far as animals go, that you haven't seen in a while? You can text it to us at 80373. Our phone number, 269-382-4280. Producer Steve is standing by and getting ready to go to work, because we give away a trivia card on Saturday mornings. And let's go ahead and do that. It's not a trivia card, but, it's a gift certificate. We're old school around here. $20 gift certificate. Gary's trivia question, first correct caller at 269-382-4280 will win it.
1: So this one might be a little bit of a challenge today, because it's a sort of a two-parter, and actually it is a two-parter. So the first part might be, so if you hadn't seen this in the news, and there's actually, I'll go into it in more detail when we get the correct answer. So this last week, scientists here in Michigan went to Superior Maximus. So my question today is, one, what is Superior Maximus? And two, what were the scientists looking for? So, Jim's got a puzzled look on his face. I don't think he's seen this one.
0: You and these two party. Do you realize it's Saturday morning?
1: And actually, if they look, they look for it. They're going to find the answer pretty fast.
0: People sleep in on Saturday. They don't want to work that hard, Gary.
1: Gotta make them work once in a while. It's comfortable days. So they can work a little harder today. This last week, scientists here in Michigan went to Superior Maximus. And so my questions are, what is Superior Maximus? And the second part, what were the scientists looking for?
0: Here's the easy part, 269-382-4280, okay? I think we do have a call coming in. Steve's letting me know who it is. I'll tell you in just moments. As it's as quick as the text.
1: So I didn't do a rock question.
0: Here.
1: Today's International Rock Day.
0: Really?
1: So some of those amateur and professional geologists and if you like rocks, most people like looking at rocks and that, so might be a good day, and especially comfortable to go out and do a hike, maybe look for some rocks or so.
0: And some people I know have rocks in their head. Good morning, David. How you doing?
2: Good.
0: All right. Well, you want to take a stab? It's a two-parter. Gary, why don't you repeat the question?
1: Yep. So this last week, scientists here in Michigan went to Superior Maximus. And so my question is, what is Superior Maximus? And the second part is, what were the scientists looking for?
2: It's the deepest part in Lake Superior.
1: That's correct.
2: They sent down, like a submarine years ago, but now they use some kind of remote control down there to see what life is down that far down in Lake Superior. And they're going to have some little movie or something like that coming out about it.
1: Yes. So actually, that's correct.
0: And hey, you don't need to talk about it anymore, Gary. He just did.
1: No, so actually, I got more details on it. So Superior Maximus is approximately 1,300 plus or minus feet deep, so almost a quarter mile. And about 40 years ago or so, they actually sent a little submarine down to investigate. There are some fish species that live down in that deep part of Lake Superior, and because it's so deep, there's no daylight that reaches that deep. So it's very, very dark. What they were actually looking for this time, and actually they were going to do it live last Saturday. Of course, the press release came out like Saturday mid-morning or so after the show.
0: Right.
1: And they were going to do it Saturday, and then the weather didn't cooperate, so they had did it Sunday. But I didn't see the press release until later this week. So, but they actually were looking for zombie fish. And the particular fish they were looking for were the Siskiwet lake trout. They're seeing these lake trout. They're not quite sure why they are very emaciated and very small. They think it's probably because lack of food or something with their food source, and that's what they were trying to see if they could find some of these fish and possibly get a sample so they could figure out what's it. Hopefully not something disease-wise affecting them. They didn't see any.
0: Oh, good.
1: So, despite having the lights in that down in that deep dark area of Lake Superior, So I imagine they're going to try again here at some point. But
0: okay,
1: interesting fact. You know, I thought it was pretty neat because it's actually the deepest part of Lake Superior's got a name, Superior Maximus.
0: Well, that was probably was that the easy part of it, the first part.
2: The easy part, yes. And then it was really funny when you're watching the little clip, about it. That I don't know if those. I think it was they found some like beer can down.
1: Yes, actually they found a Bush beer can down at the bottom there.
0: That's where Bush belongs.
1: So they actually made the comment on one of the YouTube videos in the little press release. They made some comment that man's impact on nature is pretty well everywhere.
0: Yeah.
1: And so for a can to sink all the way down there, though, I mean, that's been a while, too, probably.
2: It was kind of amazing that, that all of a sudden, and then I don't know if those, I think there were, I don't think, it looked like there were some, little tiny dead fish laying on the,
1: So they had a few dead dead fish. But that can, beer can had been full, it probably was chilled pretty good down at the bottom of the lake.
0: But it's the same. But it's Bush.
1: true.
0: I'm sorry, I'm a beer connoisseur. Then again, I get yelled at for drinking Old Style, but I'm sorry, man. It's a Cubs connection, okay?
1: But when you think about it, Bush could have a nature connection just because it's got a picture of a mountain and it's a bush.
0: It's sitting at the bottom of Lake Superior. Right. Yes. Yeah, head for the water of Bush. Okay, that's interesting. David, you're our winner. $20 gift card coming your way. I need to send you back to Steve, and he's going to tell you how to pick that up, okay?
2: Okay, and then one other question for you.
0: Go for it.
2: I was going into work and going across Portage Road down close to Center Street between those woods. I don't know if it was a coyote or a fox, because it was about the size of a German Shepherd, full-size German Shepherd.
1: So that was most likely a coyote. Foxes are smaller, and foxes have a bushier tail, and they're usually more of that reddish-brown color, or brownish-red. And so that's if it's about the size of a German Shepherd, that was definitely coyote. And there are coyote around.
2: I was going to, by the time you would look at the coyote and go, man, what is that? And, all of a sudden it's like, man, I should take out my phone and, get a picture of it. And by the time you've thought all about this, then he was into the friggin' woods. Yeah.
1: Right.
2: So
1: they're camera shy.
0: Yeah. There you go.
2: Yes.
0: All right.
2: Okay, well, thanks.
0: Hey, David, thank you. And stand by. I'm going to send you back over to Steve, okay?
2: Okay. All right.
0: Excellent. Okay. Thank you. Hey, good job out there, David. And more Nature Watch coming up. We're going deep on this episode, apparently.
1: Yeah, at least for part of the show.
0: We're back in 70 seconds on WKZO.
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0: 851-269-3824280 or 80373 by text. 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Back to Gary.
1: So, actually, later today, Kalamazoo Nature Center, they've got a Discover the Nature Center guided hike from 2 to 4 p.m., so regular admission, you can link up with that. They're going to discover and explore the Bluebird Trail. They suggest you have insect repellent on because those mosquitoes are out and they're getting tenacious.
0: Yeah.
1: It's coming up this next week. Actually, some neat things. So on Wednesday, it is World Day to Combat Desertification and Drought. And the United Nations actually decided to create this back in 1995, and it's basically to have humans sort of think about how they're having impact on the environment and try to combat global warming. And so think of steps you can help to reduce your carbon footprint. Typically, desertification, turning the land into deserts, tends to lean towards droughts and famine, not only for humans but for animals. So definitely you want to try to keep that moisture around, and so not having impact and warming the globe up, so we can keep it cooler. Fantastic. And we'll all be happy for that, because after Wednesday, I don't want it any warmer.
0: Bad news, dude. It's probably going to happen.
1: It is probably.
0: Especially when the corn sweat makes its debut shortly.
1: Yes.
0: Well, at about a month.
1: Yeah. And the corn's growing fast, so it's going to be coming soon. I notice about every day it looks like it's growing like an inch plus. And so the corn's going to be sweating.
0: That's fine. We'll get through the corn sweat because the end product is yummy.
1: So actually Wednesday also, there's another of the Not My Species webinars. They're going to be talking about preventing and preparing for invasive species on Pokagon lands. The Pokagon Band of Potawatomi Indians in Southwest Michigan actually... had experienced a lot of loss of ash trees, as a lot of other folks had with emerald ash borer. And so they're going to be talking about, Vic Bogosian is going to be talking about how they took a proactive approach, including education, tree surveys, and response planning, and how they're preparing for some of the other invasives like Asian longhorn beetle, spotted lanternfly, and beech leaf and beech bark diseases. So the Pokagon band is actually the Kawab Donawa Odake, which is Pokagon or Potawatomi for watchers of the land. They watch over this land is actually what it interprets to. So,
0: right.
1: Neat webinar. That is actually at 9 o'clock till about 10, usually 10, and they actually are linking it to about 10:30, so I guess it's going to be a little longer this time.
0: Okay.
1: They're actually fun. They actually have the experts from the DNR and Eagle and MDART on those webinars also, so be pretty interesting. Vic is actually the Natural Resources Manager for the Pokagon Band, so if you have a chance, you need to get a registration ahead of time so they can send you the Zoom link for that. Those are always educational and fun. Thursday, Kalamazoo Area Wild Ones is doing another of their Pints and Native Plants at Brewery Outre from 7 to 10 p.m. So if you have a chance, you want to stop out and talk about native plants. Next Saturday, the Kalamazoo Astronomical Society is going to attempt another public observing session. Hopefully the sky is clear. We'll have to see.
0: Every single one of these is an attempt because it is. Just never know.
1: And planning ahead, because a week from tomorrow is Father's Day.
0: Yes, it is.
1: And so if you're looking for something to do with Dad, go out to the Kellogg Bird Sanctuary. Dads get in free for the day.
0: Oh, there you go.
1: So I go out and visit the bird sanctuary, see some birds, and there's still migrating birds moving around. Quite a few, actually. Some neat birds that were actually observed this last week. I had to look at the rare bird alert again. American widgeon, and it is one of the most northerly breeding distributions of dabbling ducks in North America. Their highest breeding densities occur in the tundra and boreal forest of Alaska, the Northwest Territories, northeastern British Columbia, and northern and central Alberta. And those were spotted in Elgin County this last week.
0: Mm.
1: In Bergen County, Bonaparte's gull, one of the seagull family, Bonaparte's gull is one of the smallest gulls, and it breeds solitarily or in very loose colonies in habitats remote from human settlements around ponds, bogs, bays, and fjords in the taiga and boreal forest of Alaska and Canada. It is the only gull that regularly, indeed almost always, nests in trees.
0: Hmm.
1: So unusual. That was in Bergen County, and they also had observations confirmed. These are all confirmed observations of Iceland gull and laughing gulls. Laughing gulls typically are further south where they breed. So that one is actually, they've been seeing those quite consistently this spring. So they've been moving north. Iceland gull tends to breed much further north also. So you have a chance to go out and do some observations, and there's still a lot of birds, a lot of warblers coming through yet. Warblers are always a challenge to try to identify because of their calls, but they all look very similar. So you trying to get a good clear observation on a warbler is quite the challenge sometimes.
0: Yeah, there you go.
1: They don't like to be watched through the binoculars. Last week, the Eagle actually announced that they have a new online forum to improve reporting and tracking of harmful algal blooms in Michigan. And so there's an online form to do that. So if you go to the Eagle's website and actually go to their press release or just search for algal blooms on the website, it's important because that algae is actually poisonous to us and your pets. So it affects pets, especially dogs. So you want to make sure if you happen to see that, they have you can submit photos. And so if you see something suspicious, send it in. They can confirm it then and help other folks out. Typically, we get some blooms here and there sometime during the year. And because we've had that warmer weather, they're starting early this year. So new form to actually report that. So, have a chance. Get a lot more comfort this next week, maybe the next 2 weeks. Maybe in the highs in the low to mid 70s, maybe upper 70s.
0: Yeah, all week long. You'll just have raindrops to dodge, but that's fine.
1: We need rain. We constantly need rain. Get some rain, get that soil moisture up, and keep it up.
0: Yeah.
1: Plants need moisture, and we need moisture. And a lot of comfort, though. A lot nicer to work outside and go for a hike or something when it's 70-some degrees versus 85, 90-plus.
0: It's also easier to watch baseball outside.

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1: A possible deal? I'm Paul Stevens, Fox News. American and Iranian officials have reportedly made, quote, significant progress, unquote, on coming to a deal to end the current military conflict in Iran. At the White House, Fox's Rich Edson.
2: Senior administration official says the two sides are about 80 to 85% of the way there. Iranian Foreign Minister Abbas Araghchi writes a deal, quote, has never been closer. Pending its finalization, the media should refrain from entering speculation about its content. Specifics are unclear, though a senior administration official suggested an initial phase would extend the ceasefire for 60 days when Iran would reopen the Strait of Hormuz, agree to dismantle its nuclear material and ship it out of the country, and end its support for terrorist groups across the region. If Iran hits certain performance metrics, then it could receive access to billions in frozen assets.
1: Now, that deal could be signed and sealed within days. A ceasefire was agreed in mid-April, but the two sides have since exchanged intermittent fire. Strikes again escalating this week, even as diplomacy inched forward. House lawmakers went home this past Thursday for a week-long break, letting a key part of an intelligence tool lapse after both chambers did not extend FISA Section 702.
3: Both the House and Senate failed to extend a program allowing for the warrantless surveillance of foreign targets after Democrats, like Virginia Senator Mark Warner, said they couldn't abide by the president's Housing Finance Agency director, Bill Pulte, being selected as director of national intelligence.
4: And put a political hack into one of our most critical national security positions.
3: But President Trump then announced he was selecting the U.S. attorney in Manhattan for the role, saying Pulte would only be there temporarily.
5: Running it for a short while we get a very talented person, Jake Layton, in. As you know, Jake Layton's an incredible talent.
3: As far as when they could vote again on FISA, the House is not back in session until June 23rd. Jessica Rosenthal, Fox News.
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1: Lawyers for Tyler Robinson want the prosecution to be punished for what they're calling a media tour about the Charlie Kirk murder case. More from Kristen Goodwin.
18: Lawyers for Tyler Robinson asking Judge Tony Graff to reprimand Utah County prosecutors they say violated a gag order by speaking to the press about a ballistics report.
19: The number one remedy in this case, Your Honor, is for this court to preclude the state from seeking the death penalty against Mr. Robinson.
18: Defense attorney Richard Novak. Prosecutors argue they were responding to misinformation about a preliminary finding where experts couldn't immediately match bullet fragments with a gun allegedly used by Robinson. The 23-year-old is charged with aggravated murder in the September fatal shooting of conservative activist Charlie Kirk. Robinson has yet to enter a plea. Judge Graff says he'll issue a decision on the contempt allegation at a later date. Kristen Goodwin, Fox News.
1: And prosecutors saying previously they would seek the death penalty if Tyler Robinson is convicted. The NBA season could end today in San Antonio. Kevin Uretsky previews Game 5 of the NBA Finals.
20: The New York Knicks lead the NBA Finals 3-1 after their record-setting 29-point comeback in Game 4 Wednesday, leading to this question for Knicks guard Jalen Brunson at Friday's news conference.
21: Does it feel like you guys are one step away from a championship or even different than the other games in the finals?
22: 0-0.
20: Spurs star Victor Wembanyama says his team can't worry about letting Game 4 get away any longer.
22: It felt like there was a time to process that and to really dwell on it, but not anymore.
20: A Knicks win would give New York its first championship since 1973. A Spurs win means Game 6 back in New York Tuesday. Kevin Uretsky, Fox News.
1: Federal appeals court Friday night denying a Justice Department request for a stay of

0: An order requiring the removal of President Trump's name from the Kennedy Center in D.C. I'm Paul Stevens. This is Fox News.
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2: Michigan House Speaker Matt Hall of Richland says since the Gordie Howe International Bridge took years longer to complete and cost billions of dollars more than expected, the state of Michigan may never own any part of it. That means the terms have changed, and he argues Michigan will see less benefits than originally promised. He was speaking about the delay in the ribbon-cutting ceremony and the opening of the bridge. The opening of the bridge was expected to happen Monday.
3: The amount of money they're going to collect every year will not even cover the operating costs of this bridge, which means we're never going to have ownership of the bridge. We're never going to have revenue from the bridge. That's a bad deal.
2: U.S. Ambassador to Canada Pete Hoekstra telling the Detroit News that neither he nor Commerce Secretary Howard Lutnick, both of them appointed by Trump to lead discussions with Canada about the bridge, knew about the planned activities until Monday morning. In the WKZO Newsroom, I'm Michael Arning.
4: A beautiful start to the weekend today, mostly sunny skies. Temperatures warm up into the 80s thanks to a strong breeze out of the southwest. Tonight there's a good chance of showers and thunderstorms as the low temperature falls into the upper 50s. Rain should be dissipating through the morning hours of Sunday. Partly cloudy and much cooler tomorrow with highs at about 70 degrees. Comfortable temperatures setting up for next week with highs in the low to mid 70s and some more chances for rain. Tracking Southwest Michigan's weather, I'm Storm Team 8 meteorologist Scott Larson.
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6: Good morning, Jim.
5: Good morning. You? I am wonderful and I heard a rumor. Welcome to National Weed Your Garden Day.
6: Got it. Let's get those... There's some fingernails today, everybody.
5: And, yeah.
6: Yeah. Get your rakes and sharpen up your hoe a little bit. And there's some good new additions to hoes, too. You know, you don't necessarily need the old-fashioned grandpa hoe.
5: Right.
6: So,
5: okay.
6: Know, so maybe and 2+ inches of rain.
5: Right.
6: So those weeds should come out really easy.
5: And mid-80s today, sunshine, but rain later tonight. So if you, I'll put it this way. If you don't get to weeding today, do it tomorrow because you'll have more rain tonight. But it's going to be a nice day to do it. You know, it'll be maybe a little humid, but not like the soup we had earlier in the week.
6: Uh-huh. Mm-hmm. And unfortunately, on those days, you know, you're trying to tell the crew we might be stuck. Starting early and ending early, and we started early, and we end up ending up really late in the evening, end up being long days on those days, 100+ day,
5: oh,
6: degree
5: man,
6: index. You just can't help it. The push comes to shove. So,
5: right.
6: But today, what a welcoming day to a beautiful gardening morning for sure, everybody, and to maybe weed your garden. I might do that this morning, too. Okay. We've got a... wife is going to make some type of Mexican salad tonight, and
5: there's your reward.
6: That's right. I got to cut spinach before I go to work. So I was told I got to I'm the bouncer to lead out the family out to the gardens to make sure there's no snakes each day.
5: You're the bouncer,
6: gardening bouncer. And then Gary wanted to know about, you guys said about unusual animals. The gentleman talked about the coyote. You definitely, when you guys see a coyote up close, you'll know it's a coyote. But yeah. When you see a fox, oh my, it is a beautiful animal, but it is puffy and it is red.
5: And this has been such a great day. I'm learning so much. Yeah. And yes, Bush beer belongs at the bottom of Lake Superior.
6: I see that. I'm no more on that one. Thank you. No, I'm trying to benefit the Waddells here.
5: I know. I
6: seen that little posting for sure. And I'm a Lake Superior fan too, for sure. So, hey, you guys, incredible thunderstorms the other night for sure. We just talking about the immense amount of rain. Some of the fields were filled with 100 yards at least, the size of football fields, pools of water, small lakes for sure. Thursday night, definitely during those thunderstorms, Jim, from Waddell's and that famous roundabout we have at Waddell's, ended up with cars in our police chase out in our landscaping. So
5: what?
6: Flying Corvettes. Police chase, cars everywhere when I got up there. And so waiting for that cleanup, I was in the rain. Driving home in that rain was unbelievable. So that man had launched himself right through the roundabout, and then he jumped out and actually ran. So I helped him with the
5: kid. I did not know about this.
6: Oh, Lordy. Oh, that roundabout's got many, many, many stories behind it. So extreme heat, like Jim said, too, this week. Really made these next couple days a real break. Friday and Saturday, a real blessing. So I will say some of the notes that I have this week from MSU. How is the yard? Some of the yard really took a beating. It's been hot, and then it's been wet, and then some areas actually got dry before it got wet again. Not looking good. Maybe Michigan Springs sometimes can take a real beating on the plants. Seeing a lot of plants, including at my home, showing Danielle last night, probably a 10-year-old hydrangea that only the very bottom, just the last couple leaves is dead. It's going to end up coming out. There is one Japanese maple that probably will be yanked out that just didn't make it. There is a lot of plants that are coming back, though. A lot of them with dead wood, but a lot of oversized growth. They're really trying to come back. So you need to decide, can I prune out the dead wood and live with the plant? A lot of plants. I've seen pictures all during the week from arborvitas to Persian parodia to all kinds of things that are half alive that were planted last year. Have to make that decision. Prune it back. Can I make that plant look good without pulling it out and starting all over from fresh? Oversized growth, sometimes the plant you can tell really could appreciate some pruning soon. Pruning wants to set their flower buds right after a lot of the plants have flowered. Forsythia, dogwood, azaleas, rhododendron, and lilac, just to name a few. They spent flowers turn to seed when the flower's petals fall off, putting all the energy into the seeds and not into the foliage or flower. I always said, you know, down south where the rhododendrons are huge and you drive under them in the forests, those rhododendron go to seed. That is great. But in your own yard, you don't want that plant going to seed. You want to clean it up and snip some of those flower seed heads off so new growth comes on. Evergreens can be the same way. The buds from last year have opened up and turned into candles of growth. Those candles have opened, allowing for more possible spacious growth, for example, white pine or Norway spruce. So now is the time, middle of June to the middle of July, perfect time for pruning. Trim back items like that about half of the new growth or 40% of the new growth so it can still set flower and budstock for next year. Yes, evergreens flower. I would say that if you prune back some plants like spruce, pine, or fir too hard all the way back, they will not set dominant leader again. They will grow from the side. So try to only prune half of that. So pine, spruce, fir, arborvita, hemlock, cypress, yews, juniper can all be done soon. So the plants can set their new buds and harden off with secondary growth. I remember a gentleman in the Scots years ago, he would be out there almost at Thanksgiving time trimming this hedgerow, Jim, and making it just like just perfect, like a tin soldiers all the way down, head shearing it. That plant couldn't take it because then what happens after your haircut?
5: Yeah.
6: It grows again.
5: Yeah.
6: So it would grow again, and sooner but later that hedge was all chunks of it dead because it wasn't pruned at the right time of the year. Deciduous shrubs like lilac is how this conversation started. We were at a graduation party last night, and a friendly neighbor and I just sitting down and talking about plants, and she wanted to know about her lilac. What would maybe help it to bloom a little bit better? She said the last couple years it hasn't bloomed at all, hardly at all, she said. Her husband said just a few. So I went over maybe some of the things, how maybe a little advice to help her out. Is it in sun? Is it in shade? If you guys don't know, lilacs like sweet ground, so we want the lilac to have an alkalinity soil on the pH level of 6.5 to 7.5 would be good for a lilac. So add lime if you're around an oak tree. And still won't flower, use triple superphosphate. That will help encourage bud and flower development. Hmm. As we were sitting there, we were guessing, I bet you guys might be guessing by now. I asked the next question. When are you pruning it? And she says, I'm pruning it every fall to prune and clean it up just like you would, you know, trimming all the plants off. And I said, do you realize you're pruning all of next year's flowers off? We all laughed around the table. And really, I said, so this fall, Jim, don't prune your lilacs in the fall. Prune right now.
5: Yeah, there you go. If you want to join the show, a couple of ways you can do that. You can call us at 269-382-4280. Producer Steve will say good morning when you do that before sending you to us. Or if you want to avoid all of that, you can text in your questions to 80373. Let's take a quick break. Back in a moment. Over the Garden Fence continues on National Weed Your Garden Day. I just wanted to say that again. WKZO.
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5: 9:17 Over the Garden Fence continues with Andy. You know, this morning might be a good day to, you know, get out in the morning to get everything done, because I just checked Michigan Storm Chaser saying we could get some rain this afternoon.
6: Yeah.
5: Now. So.
6: So let's see what the weather, what time is that?
5: Mid-afternoon-ish. Oh, yeah.
6: It's right after gardening.
5: Yeah. Yeah, there you go.
6: There you
5: perfect.
6: Go.
5: Yeah, perfect. Yeah. See, we got this figured out.
6: You know here. What? We sat on the porch the other night, and my wife had to go in. The thunder and lightning was a little too close to sit on the porch, Jim. It was making the house rumble, but it was kind of cool to hear the patter of the rain coming on. Yeah. So we're talking about pruning, everybody, and if you got questions on pruning, give us a call. We were talking about items that flower in the spring, prune after flower. But let's ask, what about the summer blooming things? Compare this to Golden Vickery Privet, Rosa Sharon, Pink Spirea, Wigelias, Hydrangea, Woody Hydrangeas, all bloom on spring growth. So pruning early encourages new growth, fuller flower, and better flowering. Trees like Redbud, Dogwood, and Magnolia can all be done very soon to get them to harden off so they will set a callus, and it's kind of like hardening off before wintertime so they don't have winter kill. Now compare this to the other, because Jim, there's a no-no list too. There is a list of things not to do, and right now we are suggesting not in the rosacea family to prune apple, crab apples, pear, Firethorn, which is Pyracantha, Hawthorn, all being very susceptible. These plants are very susceptible to a disease with open wounds right now to fire blight. Fire blight is a destructive bacterial disease and is primarily targeting that plant or the rose family, being very susceptible. So they really suffer when summer pruning is done. So that's why a lot of times, you guys, you'll see those farmers working in the out in the orchards,
5: mm-hmm.
6: like in February.
5: Yeah. Okay, there you go. 269-382-4280. Let's welcome George to Over the Garden Fence this morning.
6: George, how are you?
9: Really good. I believe in days like today, the National Foliar Week Day or whatever you call it, but is that sacrilegious if I go out there with my little mini rototiller and do it with that?
6: You're doing mass weed control today. So you got a little tiller for the garden?
9: I have one, but once in a while I don't want to run. The carburetor's a little goofy on it, you know.
6: Yeah.
9: One of those 32cc, no horsepower.
6: George, sometimes when those rototillers sit all winter, I have one too, and half the time when it sits all winter, it does not like firing up in the springtime. So you end up doing half of it manually. So rototill and then put your weed preventer down, because, you know, once your crop is established, Dimension or that high yield, there is a weed preventer that will kill out the weed seeds and not hurt the plants now that they've been growing more than 2 weeks, George.
9: What kind? What did you call the weed killer?
6: It's called Dimension. It's from High Yield that we sell. But once plants are established for 2 weeks, there is a weed preventer you can put down the rows in between them. And then line them with straw. You and me were talking about, I think, lining straw in some areas. I did them with the onions, and the onions loved it, putting straw around them.
9: Yeah, okay. Now, if my wife really wants to be a weed killer, she wants to put the rototiller on the back of the garden tractor and go between the sweet corn rows.
6: Well, you know, and there is good wives' tale about rototilling sweet corn, and some of that is hilling up your sweet corn. You like to bring, when those new roots form out of that trunk in a while, driving down the rows or tilling the rows will bring some of that soil up on the stems, and they actually prefer that or appreciate that. Those air roots will grow into that soil a little bit more. Yep.
9: So she's not only killing weeds, she's helping the plant.
6: That's right. Yep. And then do a little top dressing on your corn soon. You got knee high by the 4th of July. That's the time to do a little top dressing. So there's a, you know, you could do a little 12-12-12 or something like that, just to do a summer feeding too on it.
9: Okay. Thanks, sir. Bye-bye.
6: Yeah, thank you, George.
5: Hey, thanks, George. 269-382-4280. He's taking this National Weed Your Garden Day to the extreme.
6: That's right.
5: I'll tell you what, let's stop down for a moment. More Over the Garden Fence next on WKZ. Oh.
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5: 924 OTGF continues with A-dubs.
6: Hey, and George, thanks for calling. George and I have been talking the last couple weeks, but he's always called at the last minute when it was off the air.
5: Right,
6: so,
5: right.
6: Hey, appreciate you calling, George. Yeah. And wanted to say thank you for the wife listening, and she wanted to comment how beautiful it is to be out in those raised gardens this morning. So it is a good day to be out in the yard, for sure.
5: Yes,
6: so,
5: it is.
6: We were talking about doing pruning, everybody, and we were also talking about right now what not to prune. These plants are very susceptible to a disease called fire blight. And these are plants in the yard that you might want to avoid. And things like apple, crabapple, pear, hawthorn, firethorn, or pyracantha all are very susceptible to that disease that is airborne. When the plant is pruned, it can be very susceptible and entered into the new cuts. So I would suggest these plants that are moderately can be also damaged is mountain ash, quince, raspberries, cotoneaster, and serviceberry. Those are all in the rosacea family. So including wait just a couple more months, 60 days, you'll see that it'll cool down. September 1st, September 15th would be an idea. So what happens is you will see a shepherd's crook or tender shoot tips will wilt and bend downward, forming a hook shape or a scorched appearance on the blossom and leaves, quickly shriveling, turning black and brown and attached to the branch the entire time. So, canker sometimes will set in and a scorched blossom appearance. So sunken portions on the branches or may start oozing bacterial in the wet spring sometimes. So just avoid pruning right now in that family. And if it is detrimental and it's, you know, maybe it's rubbing against the house and it's rubbing against the window and ruining something.
5: Yeah, yeah.
6: Okay, do pruning sealer. You can always prune and cut and seal your wound at the same time right now. So, walking by, we have there's a lot of beneficial insects, you know, that roam Waddell's. But there's a few, Jim, that like to hitch rides. Sometimes they hitch rides from other nurseries. Jim, they can hitch rides from year to year. They can overwinter very easily. And all they need to do is attach themselves to a plant. And this is scale. You want them as scale especially. This is a small group of insects referred to as armored scale. They completely encrust twigs and leaves of the Euonymus, pyracantha, bittersweet, and magnolia. They use pear-sucking mouth parts to feed on sap. The females overwinter primarily on the plant stems, appearing as grayish-brown pear-shaped spots. So a lot of times people think it's actually just normal growth on a plant. The eggs develop under the scale. Then during the 2 to 3 week period, they will hatch as crawlers and migrate along the stems and start feeding at the base of the plant. So what starts happening is the infestation will slow the growth and starting turning a lot of the plant from a green to a yellowish spots on the leaves. Heavy infestation will not grow at all and will experience dieback and eventually death. So the normal everybody used to be Euonymus all over on your yard. That was Euonymus vegetus. It was grown up on your brickwork. Euonymus used to be sold in the ground cover area, but now it is mainly, a lot of it is in the magnolia. We got to look at that magnolia. So it's broadleaf control. So controlling that on dormant applications with an application also in the late fall with horticultural oil will help overwinter some of these females through suffocation. So coverage is required. Remember, going on the top, bottom, and on the sides when you're trying to control a plant. So sometimes that insect can really hide on your plant. So
5: wow.
6: Top, bottom, and sides. So the next best choice would be broad-spectrum insecticide. There's a very effective. Just avoid the heat of the day right now during spraying. So we highly suggest don't spray when it's over 70 degrees.
5: Oh, okay.
6: What happens is kind of like when in the late summer, some people will be irrigating their Japanese maple and the foliage will magnify the heat on the summer and scorch the leaves, and they'll bring in scorched leaves and think it's a disease with the Japanese maple.
5: Oh, well, there you go. 269-382-4280. Questions
6: Jim, just
5: for
6: stick,
5: Andy.
6: And, stick with us. We'll.
5: And yeah, he's giving us a lot of information. And if you have a question about it, feel free to open up and give us a call or give us a text at 80373. You know what? Let's take a break, and then we'll do a nice long set coming up next. Okay? Hopefully some phone calls. Producer Steve is awaiting your phone call here on Over the Garden Fence on WKZO.
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4: A beautiful start to the weekend today, mostly sunny skies. Temperatures warm up into the 80s thanks to a strong breeze out of the southwest. Tonight there's a good chance of showers and thunderstorms as the low temperature falls into the upper 50s. Rain should be dissipating through the morning hours of Sunday, partly cloudy and much cooler tomorrow with highs at about 70 degrees. Comfortable temperatures setting up for next week with highs in the low to mid 70s and some more chances for rain. Tracking Southwest Michigan's weather, I'm Storm Tonight meteorologist Scott Larson.
5: Sunshine 74 in Kalamazoo, dew point of 60, so it's a comfortable morning.
6: It actually was just a hair even on the cool side this morning.
5: Yeah, just a... Yeah,
6: felt good.
5: It's very nice outside. Great day to get outside and weed your garden.
6: That's right.
5: What can we say?
6: I sweat in the winter, so I love days like today.
5: There you
6: so
5: go.
6: It's perfect.
5: 269-382-4280. Dick joins us on Over the Garden Fence. Good morning.
6: Hey, good morning, sir. How can I help you?
11: Oh, good morning. We have a raised garden, and about 5 or 6 days ago, all of a sudden we came there in the morning, and a lot of stuff had been chewed almost right to the ground. Pretty sure it was probably woodchuck. Seen about 3 or 4 of them go under a pole barn that's fairly near, and we've made a concoction of garlic, and then we put down some cayenne pepper around there, and
6: yep.
11: It seems to be helping. Is that about the only thing we can do at this point? They didn't seem to bother the tomatoes at all yet, and a few other items, but squash and beans and things like that were pretty much chewed right down.
6: Oh, I'm sorry. Yeah. You make your barrier like you're doing. There is mace products that what we sell, and it has that. It is a natural product, but it is a concoction of, I think there's rosemary and cinnamon, and it is just very strong. It will not kill the animal, but, you know, go out 2 feet around that barrier. Sometimes, sir, if it is continuing, I hate to say it, but fence. But are you having some luck with the spray that you're doing or a drench that you're doing around it?
11: It seems to be, but, you know, it's a rain two and a half days in a row.
6: Yeah.
11: So you have to go out there basically and reapply. But between two or three of us, we're getting it done. Like I said, tomatoes haven't been touched so far, but a cabbage was, the cabbage was almost the size of a volleyball. Oh. And that was tuned right down to about a tennis ball.
6: So
11: that,
6: oh.
11: was, that was basically gone. We replanted a few things because we wanted the squash to come. They definitely went after the zucchini, mass squash, like I said, other squash, and beans.
6: Yeah,
11: for sure.
6: Yeah.
11: So
6: do try if the concoction is working great. It's MACE, deer mace. And rabbit mace, and there's one for groundhog, and it would allow that animal just to repel away if you're, and sometimes concoctions, they'll figure it out, so you might have to switch back and forth, but I'm sorry about the loss, too, for sure.
11: Right.
6: You know, sometimes fence is a deterrent. Right now, we're having them on our back barn, and they have gotten into our huge wood pile for our boiler, and so the dogs go crazy. And they're a hard one to get rid of.
11: Yeah, that's what I've heard. Yeah.
6: Yeah, because there, I know she's had babies, so we've seen the 15 to 20 pound baby now, and mama, they're, I bet they're 25 to 35. They're big. They're big.
11: Do the babies stay with them for like quite a while?
6: Oh yeah, oh yeah. Because the den that she made, I bet she removed 50 to 100 pounds of dirt out of the one portion of the barn. I bet you could seriously get a small child down in there. I could not believe it. So, yeah, we've got live traps. So far, they are too smart. They'll they'll get in and take my food out of there and laugh at me and then run off the traps.
11: Wow.
6: Traps sitting there sideways. And, yep, I have tried. So,
11: We have those too. We put pineapple in there, but they don't seem interested.
6: Yeah, yeah. We were just doing, I'm not saying garbage, but things that they would be drawn to, you know. And so, yep. My best thing right now is keeping the dog out. And, and I know there's other steps for sure. There's rodent controls if you have to go to the next step too, for sure.
11: Okay. Well, thanks for the advice.
6: Yeah, we sell that product on the floor. Stop in sometimes because we've done some testing on repellents because there is Liquid Fence and there's some other ones, and I think that we've got a good choice for that one that works pretty good that we sell at the store.
11: Okay, thank you so much.
6: Thank you. Good luck.
5: There you go. Thanks. Varmint control.
6: And Terry was saying that putting the large snap traps out on the back porch. There's one or two chipmunks a day, and a lot of them, and I do not mind the chipmunk, everybody, but I do mind when they get up in your siding, into your bird seed. They are, this is probably one of our most destructive this year at the store, too.
5: Wow.
6: So maybe we can talk about that when we come back.
5: There you go. 269-382-4280. We still have a few moments before we take a break.
6: Yeah. So we have a storage bin in the back at Waddell's, and Jim, it is a semi and it's sealed. We bought it. We looked at it before we purchased it. So no holes in it. It's not an old beat up semi. We store our bird seed in there.
5: Okay.
6: Jim, that squirrel, we've called him now the attack squirrel. So he's chewed right through the fiberglass. So we put aluminum flashing around the base of it so they wouldn't get in. And so then recently they just chewed into the rubber grommets and got up through the lighting in there and got in there. And so then Dan, who was working in the warehouse the other day, just came out and the squirrel's standing on the end of the semi looking at Dan and attacked him.
5: Oh.
6: jumped on him. So we're they're being a little more aggressive this year.
5: There you go. Margaret joins us this morning on Over the Garden Fence.
6: Margaret, good morning.
12: Good morning.
6: How are you?
12: I am well. I am in a situation where I have an heirloom peony bush that is a sprig from my great great grandmother.
6: Oh, nice.
12: So I'm moving, and I want to take it with me, and I'm forced into moving it off season. So I want to know what would be the best way to move this thing and keep it alive.
6: Okay. So we really don't want it to wilt. Okay. It's probably just got done flowering. So there's something called wilt stop, Margaret, that I would spray the night before we're going to dig it. Okay, it's a spray that just, you spray, it looks like milk, silks in, soaks onto the foliage, and allows moisture not to leave the plant. And it's when you're like making a deck and you have to move the Japanese maple in July. It's the last thing you want to do, but you have to do it. In your situation, the same thing. So then I'd like you to dig a little moat around that and just soak the ground for the evening so you know the next morning peonies, Margaret, are deep. They are a deep rooted plant. You will want to go down a foot and a half at least before you start going in. I would take not a shovel, but a spade and kind of almost create a little root ball, cutting backwards and cutting towards your feet instead of breaking up the soil around the peony. Keep the soil intact and actually cut around 2 inches, then 4, then 8, then 12, and try to create a little root ball around that, and you will find a very deep taproot down in there, and we want to try to save as much of that as we can. Then I get it in a pot or in burlap or a bed sheet, Margaret. And if you have the opportunity to move it right to the new place, great. If not, I would get an oversized tree pot from Waddell's and put it in a bunch of good topsoil. And I will tell you, last week we talked about peonies. They can be very fussy. So your soil level, Margaret, needs to be the exact soil level as what you've dug it. So don't bury it too deep or too shallow. When you store it, I'd put some bone meal around it so it just settles in there until you get its new home.
12: Put bone meal around what?
6: Around the roots. Yep, because the bone meal just start good food around the base of the plant as it's sitting in the pot. Unless you do you already have the new home?
12: Yeah, but I don't have it spot yet. I haven't figured out where I'm going to stick it.
6: Yep, so get a big tree pot and then put that peony in there and put mulch around it and make sure that pot, then you can move it to the new spot safely.
12: Okay, can you repeat? You said start, dig a moat around it, dig down deep, at least a foot, foot and a half. And then you said something about making the shovel go toward my foot instead of...
6: Yeah, so instead of... taking a long-handled shovel and just digging and prying upward, take a D-handled short spade and cut and pull towards your feet and cut around a circle around the plant and creating a root mass that is all intact. Instead of trying to pry the plant out, you're actually creating a little roots around it and cutting and pulling towards your feet each time. And if you do get a heavy root, take some loppers and cut the loppers. And that way you're creating a root mass instead of just trying to do it bare root. Because bare root, in October, November, we could, but not right now, Margaret.
12: Okay.
6: No, and that spray, so no bare root. The wilt stop just allows everything not to wilt, and that's the last thing we want to do. We wanted to get it to transplant successfully, and right now, peonies, we want their foliage to keep growing this summer.
12: Yeah, that's true. Okay, so when I make a moat, just a moat at the top?
6: The moat is around, just at the soil, so then you're just maybe pouring a couple gallons in the night before, so that moat just soaks in that water around that plant before you dig the next morning.
12: Okay. Well, I got my fingers crossed.
6: Yeah, we got used pots at the store. If you don't have a used pot, we can stick it in a tree pot or something like that. If you don't have a, you know, do a nice oversized pot, put some topsoil in it, mulch it well so it goes in a new home. It's not sitting there in a barra in a box.
12: Okay, let me ask one other question. If I chicken out, can I hire one of your people to help me?
5: Can you hang on for just a moment, Margaret? We need to hit a break real quick. We'll be back in just a moment, and we'll answer her other question for you on Over the Garden Fence on WKZO.
7: 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The hot summer weather means lawns, gardens, and trees need extra water. Valuable landscapes can dry up quick, even after they've received some rain. Waddell's carries all the watering supplies you need. Looking for a new sprinkler? Waddell's has many styles, including oscillating sprinklers, small spike sprinklers with brass heads, large area tripod sprinklers, and rain train self-propelled traveling sprinklers, as well as soaker hoses. This week, the 50-foot soaker hose is on sale for just $23.98, or get the 25-foot hose for only $12.98. Just lay it down, turn it on, and get several plants watered at once. Waddell's also has a great selection of heavy-duty reinforced hoses and zero-G kink-proof hoses. Want to conserve water and still get your plants irrigated? Get a rain drip irrigation system, which is easy to install and delivers just the right amount of water. Waddell's also carries watering wands, hose nozzles, reels, watering cans, and hose repair parts on Texas Drive at the corner of Millam and 12th Street.
5: And we're back tonight. Just about wrapping up Over the Garden Fence. Margaret's still on the phone.
6: Yep. And Margaret's got a question about helping. So, Margaret, what was that question?
12: I said, if I chicken out doing this, can I hire one of your people to come out and help me do this?
6: So, I have a couple good gardeners that I could give you some names for. So, Margaret, I'm going to put you back to Steve. We'll try to help you out. I was not trying to scare you. I was just trying to go through the right way to do it instead of trying to bare root the plant, which at other times of the year we could. But give us a second. We'll get a name and number from you, and I'll get back in touch with you for sure.
12: Thank you so much. You guys are always so helpful with my gardening. I appreciate your knowledge.
6: You know what?
12: And your willingness to share it.
6: You bet. Thank you. Thank you. That's the way I learned, Margaret, is all sharing in this community together of gardening.
5: There you go.
6: You got it.
5: Thanks, Margaret. Appreciate it. We'll put you on hold and get you back over to Steve, and he'll get your number and get set up. Andy, thank you. We have to go.
6: Yeah, thank you, callers, this week for calling in.
5: And thank you for listening to Over the Garden Fence. Tune in each Saturday after 9 for Over the Garden Fence, brought to you by Waddell's Nursery, Floral, and Garden Center at the corner of 12th Street and Milam Road, right here on 590 and 106.9 FM WKZO.
13: And coming up this weekend, it's the Firekeepers Casino Hotel LPGA event. And this year, for the first time, it's going to be held at the Medalist Golf Course, which, if you've never been out there, is really cool. Now, but I have to tell you, Lowell, as a golfer, my golf handicap is that I like to play golf, and your course has not been nice to me. But that's okay. That's okay. I like a challenge.
14: Yeah, it definitely can offer some challenges, that's for sure.
13: It does. We are talking with Mr. Lowell Weaver. He is the managing partner at the Medalist Golf Course. First of all, we wish you a good morning, and thanks for joining us, and congratulations on picking up this tournament.
14: Thank you. Yes, it's very exciting for me and my staff. We're looking forward to it, and we're just pinching ourselves that we actually can host a professional golf event.
13: So, yeah, I wanted to ask you about that. Now, is this the first professional golf event that's been held at the Medalist?
14: It's the first professional, yes. We've held a lot of U.S. amateur qualifiers and mid-am qualifiers and Golf Association of Michigan tournaments, but nothing of this magnitude for sure.
13: Wow. So what is it like to deal with that type of organization and that type of preparation?
14: There's a lot of stuff that goes into it for the months and weeks ahead of time. So we just got everything prepared, and now it's just, there's the massive amount. And a lot of it has to do with firekeepers too. I've played in a few pro-ams at, other facilities that are professional pro-ams, and, firekeepers does it upright. They do a lot of stuff, which means a lot of stuff going on the golf course. It's going to be a real fun event, I think.
13: I can imagine the partnership is amazing. Lowell Weaver is with us, managing partner at the Medalist Golf Course. They are going to be holding the Firekeepers Casino Hotel LPGA event. It's the Epson Tour, which means the people that you see in this tournament, you are going to see on television at some point in time, because these young ladies are something else, man. They are up-and-coming golfers.
14: Yeah, as a matter of fact, Nellie Korda just won the women's championship, and she's a graduate from this Epson Tour. She played on, this is where she got her start.
13: Wow. See, and this is where you get it. Now, we talked yesterday with Ray, and he said that this is pretty much a free event. I mean, you're not going to have to, you can just come out and you can watch what's an amazing golf. And that, to me, with this level of competition, is just something you can't miss.
14: Yeah, I agree. I mean, the fact that the Firekeepers doesn't charge at all, it's free to come out here all day, Friday, Saturday, Sunday. A lot of my members are actually going to come out and watch them play and see how they're supposed to play these holes.
13: I probably should come out there too and see, so that's how I was supposed to hit. I'm good. All right. Now, there is going to be a workshop, I guess, on Saturday at the golf course as well, right?
14: Yeah, Saturday afternoon they have a young ladies clinic where a couple of the Epson Tour players are going to be out there teaching some, I think it's 7 to 14-year-old young ladies. It's awesome. If they have the ability to come out here, I think it would be a great experience to learn from people that are actually trying to pursue this game as a career.
13: So you were talking about the preparations for this. How far in advance did you have to start preparing the course physically to sustain an LPGA event?
14: Well, luckily I have a great superintendent. His name's Alan Blond. And so it's usually in pretty good shape. We did last fall, we brought in a bunch of bunker sand. Our bunkers definitely needed some work, so we got that taken care of. And other than that, it's just been mowing patterns, changing a little bit of that to do what the tour has asked for. Our green speeds are back up now where they used to be. We had a small issue last year where they were a little slower than normal. But I think now they're, matter of fact, the Epson Tour, when they came out, asked us to not get them too much of a speed, because, as you know, it sounds like you played out here, that our undulations on our greens are very trying. So
13: trying is a good word.
14: I just get mad because my superintendent cuts the holes too small. He's got to make it a little bigger.
13: A little bit bigger. Well, that's it's cool. All right. So generally, I want to make sure you tell people, how do you get out to the Medalist Golf Course?
14: As I like to tell everybody, we're in the middle of nowhere, but easy to get to from everywhere because we're a half a mile off of I-69. One exit north of I-94. So if you're coming from east or west on I-94, you just go I-69 north, the very first exit. There's signs there that get you right to the course.
13: Okay.
14: If you're coming from the north or the west, you can come down I-69 south from Charlotte and areas like that as well.
13: Okay. And I'm going to tell you, if you're going to come see that, you're going to go to this tournament, you need to probably show up a little early because I imagine that there's going to be pretty good crowds. The weather's supposed to be great. It's actually supposed to be a little bit warm. So we'll see how that affects the golfers. But if there's that magic word free with no asterisk in it, you can go see things for free. You can park for free. It's great.
14: Yeah, hopefully we get a nice following. It'd be nice to show the Epson Tour that Marshall and Battle Creek can support such a great event.
13: Oh, I think the event's going to be awesome. Now, if people want more information about the Medalist Golf Course, is there a place they can go online?
14: Our website is just themedalist.com, and it has all the information there. You can book online. Any questions, it has flyovers of the holes, things like that. So if they're not familiar with us, they can get all the information right there.
13: Well, I'm telling you, if you've never golfed out there, this is a destination you need to see because it's like a gem in Southwest Michigan. It is beautiful. And even though it has treated me badly, it's because my handicap in golf is that I like to play golf. So guess what? I'm going to come out and try until I can do better. I really can. But this weekend, it's Firekeepers Casino Hotel, LPGA. It's the championship out at the Medalist Golf Course. Lowell Weaver, we appreciate you taking time out of your busy schedule because I know you guys are getting crazy over there. We wish you the best of luck with this event, and we hope that for many years to come, we're going to be able to talk to you every year about the LPGA event at the Medalist.
14: Awesome. I appreciate your time as well.
13: Thank you very much. Lowell Weaver is the managing partner at the Medalist Golf Course. It is a beautiful course, and you're going to see top-notch golfers playing on a top-notch course, and it's free. So again, go to themedalist.com. You can go to the Firekeepers site as well and check them out because they will get you the information that you need on how to get out to the tournament. 590-106.9 FM, WKZI.
15: I'm Chris Foster.
13: We've decided, Samantha, we're going to change the song to "All She Wants to Do Is Win."
15: Retaliatory strikes aimed at American bases.
13: Which,
15: President Trump,
13: which she does.
15: Yeah.
13: That lovely voice on the other end of the phone is our daily interview with the Firekeepers Casino Hotel. Tournament coming up this weekend, and we are talking to the defending champion. Do you prefer Samantha or Sam?
16: U.S. official says nearly all of those missiles and drones were intercepted, and no casualties have been
13: Welcome back. It's nice to have you, and thank you so much for taking time today because we realize you have a key time in about 20 minutes.
16: Radar sites.
13: As we were talking, you'd probably much rather be out on the putting green or whatever. So we'll make
17: it. Both service members on board the chopper are said to be quote safe.
13: Now, this is a brand new course this year. Last year was the Battle Creek Golf Club. This year it's the Medalist. What kind of advanced preparation do you do to get used to this,
18: earn your trust, faith,
17: yeah, I did a lot
18: and support.
17: Of, he's trying to win the seat Republican Susan Collins has held since 1997.
15: There are violent protests after a stabbing in Northern Ireland.
17: It's a bit different than Battle Creek.
19: Belfast was on fire last night. This morning, it smolders
17: and
19: fumes.
13: That is really kind of cool. Now, as a professional golfer, what kind of entourage do you have? I mean, how many different coaches and elements are there to it while you're playing golf?
19: Cars, homes, and a bus have been torched. The trigger was a brutal knife attack on a man left with wounds to his eyes, face, and back. A 30-year-old man and a silent seeker from Sudan has been charged with attempted murder. Jonathan Savage, Fox News.
15: Ukraine's military hits targets deep inside Russia, including energy facilities and military industrial facilities.
18: That's cool.
15: Listening to Fox News.
17: Kind of retiring.
18: Yeah.
20: You're living through a monetary crisis.
21: That's pretty special.
20: IRA
21: having your dad on the back.
20: Or 401k as a kid. Sure, like, hi, Dr. Ron Paul here. In 1971, gold was $35 an ounce. After the dollar was cut loose from
21: it, when he gives you yardage, do you believe him?
20: And in just 9 years, gold hit $850. People who diversified into precious metals survive and thrive.
13: We're talking
20: today. We're in a worse position.
13: She is the defending champion of the Fire Keepers Casino Hotel.
20: Massive debt. Fortunately, gold is still an option. My trusted friends at Birch
13: this
20: Gold
13: weekend
20: Group can
13: and
20: help
13: one
20: you
13: of the
20: own
13: things that
20: gold
13: really is cool
20: inside
13: about this
20: your retirement account.
13: If
20: plus,
13: if you've never seen
20: zero penalties
13: PGA
20: on the transfer,
13: event.
20: Start
13: this
20: now by getting a free info kit on gold.
13: Free.
20: 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We're facing the same monetary chaos as the 70s with significantly more debt. Get your free info kit from Birch Gold. 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
17: The 35-year sentence for a fatal stabbing in Texas.
22: A jury in Collin County, Texas, finding Carmelo Anthony guilty of first-degree murder in the 2025 death of 17-year-old Austin Metcalf. Prosecutors say the two teens who went to different schools did not know each other and got into a fight at a stadium during a Frisco Independent School District track meet when Anthony used a pocketknife to stab Metcalf. Anthony pleaded not guilty, did not take the stand. His attorneys had claimed self-defense.
17: Chicago police were investigating a burning cross in a park.
23: Okay. The large wooden cross discovered in Grant Park near Lake Michigan. Firefighters quickly put it out the
13: blaze. And I'd be willing to bet you can outgolf him now, can't you?
23: The 6-foot cross was set on fire.
24: I do, but you know what? He's got a baby right now.
17: Microsoft co-founder Bill Gates gives an interview today for the House Oversight Committee's Jeffrey Epstein investigation.
13: When you were learning how to play golf, what was the most difficult part for
25: Gates was warned to maintain a healthy distance from Epstein by Melanie Walker, a medical expert who previously worked for Gates, but was friendly with Epstein. The journal reports that Walker first met Epstein in the 90s through President Donald Trump at the Plaza Hotel in New York City. Gates has not been accused of wrongdoing in connection with Epstein, but had a years-long professional relationship with him. Tanya J. Powers, Fox News.
17: Apple's virtual assistant Siri is renamed Siri AI with new artificial intelligence features. Not everyone is getting it.
26: It was revealed that these upgrades would not be available in the member states of the European Union, Apple elsewhere said. That decision is a result of the European Commission not working with the tech giant over privacy issues. The EU says they will make no exceptions to their law
21: on any given week
26: the Digital Markets Act for
21: how many
26: Apple,
21: hours a week
26: and that
21: practice?
26: Apple didn't want to develop software conforming to it. That is their choice.
17: Fox's Evan Brown, Dow and NASDAQ futures each down more than 400 points after the U.S. and Iran trade airstrikes and President Trump says Iran will pay the price for stalled peace negotiations. I'm Chris Foster. This is Fox News.
21: Now, when you're on the course, do you say pull up to your favorite yardage and work on that shot, or you just go out and play around with golf?
1: Local news now.
24: So I kind of mix it up. Okay. I do at least twice a month. I play from the red
27: tee. The Portage City Council has gotten their first look at ordinance amendments
24: and then I'll mix
27: give
24: up and
27: their
24: go,
27: public
24: like,
27: safety
24: way
27: department
24: back and play
27: more authority
24: yardage.
27: To
24: okay.
27: break up nuisance
24: I actually
27: parties.
24: Drop balls.
27: They don't have a lot of them.
24: Spot.
27: The public safety chief Matthew Wolf says he wants their ordinance similar
24: and
27: to
24: and
27: the one in place
24: like
27: in Kalamazoo, just in case they ever need help from other area police agencies.
28: I know that Kalamazoo Township's also looking at enacting a similar ordinance.
21: Because I used to have a friend who played a lot of amateur tournaments, and he'd go practice in the rain just because you never knew when an event was going to rain.
28: Consistency.
21: So
27: he says the incident that prompted the amendments happened last year when a gathering of 200 cars from the old State Farm parking lot.
13: So we're talking to Samantha Wagner. She is the defending champion of the Fire Keepers Casino Hotel. LPGA event coming up this weekend at the Medalist Golf Tournament. So when you're playing the tour, Samantha, when do you arrive at the course that you're going to play that particular week?
28: So these things can get out of hand very quickly.
24: It depends.
27: He says the ordinance amendments would give his officers the authority to set up police lines and clear large crowds on public and private property when they threaten public safety.
28: We hope we never have to use these, but we want to get ahead of it. Just like May 8th, 2024 wasn't the day to start planning for a tornado. We want to get ahead of these things.
27: The Portage Council is scheduled to take a vote on the ordinance amendments in 2 weeks. A decade after nine cyclists were hit by Charles Pickett Jr. in Kalamazoo County, friends, family, other cyclists were gathering yesterday to
13: celebrate. How many events are on this tour total during the season?
27: Now, Paul Gobble, Sheila Jeske, Jennifer Johnson, and Paul Runnels were injured. Runnels led the pack of bicyclists from Gull Road to the memorial site.
21: Are yardage books provided by the tournament course, or do you create those yourself, or is it both?
27: the nine were doomed when they were hit by Pickett's pickup truck. Year,
28: which okay.
27: It crashed. Yeah. Debbie Bradley, Melissa,
24: but yeah,
27: Evan
24: we
27: Hughes,
24: are able to.
27: Fred Nelson,
24: either, this
27: Larry
24: year we're
27: Pollock,
24: them in the past
27: and Suzanne Sippel on June 9th.
28: Okay,
27: 2016.
13: That's very cool.
27: Yeah.
13: Do you have a website, Samantha, that people can go and learn more information about?
27: Against
13: you?
27: A man in connection
24: I
27: with
24: do
27: the
24: not,
27: 2020
24: but
27: plot to kidnap
24: Instagram,
27: Governor
24: TikTok,
27: Gretchen Whitmer.
0: Joseph Morrison had been found guilty and sentenced
13: well,
0: in 2022 after prosecutors argued he provided material support.
13: We appreciate the fact that you're taking time out of what's going to be a busy day today because you're going to be on
0: the conviction Tuesday, ruling 3-0 that the trial judge had given flawed instructions.
13: Well, you know what? You want to see some serious golf this weekend?
0: Concerns about
13: it's the Firekeepers
0: the
13: Casino Hotel
0: on the argument
13: LPGA
0: that prosecutors
13: event
0: had improperly relied
13: and,
0: on
13: we have
0: kidnapping
13: been fortunate enough
0: as
13: to
0: an
13: talk
0: underlying crime.
1: Everything.

0: about its content. Specifics are unclear, though a senior administration official suggested an initial phase would extend the ceasefire for 60 days when Iran would reopen the Strait of Hormuz, agree to dismantle its nuclear material and ship it out of the country, and end its support for terrorist groups across the region. If Iran hits certain performance metrics, then it could receive access to billions in frozen assets.
1: Vice President Vance says Iran will receive no funds or cash signing a deal. The vice president adding they would have to meet their obligations before seeing any economic benefits. A key surveillance tool that would allow the U.S. to collect intelligence abroad has expired. Here's Fox's Chad Pergram in Washington.
2: Legal authority for the government's foremost intelligence gathering weapon to foil terrorism, FISA Section 702, expires. There's worry about unprecedented vulnerabilities this summer. A bipartisan coalition tanked an emergency FISA extension in Congress. FISA siphons the calls, emails, and texts of foreign intelligence targets. But a court ruling says the government can still track suspect communications, despite a lapse in the law. However, it's unclear if telecommunications companies will provide digital breadcrumbs to the government, lacking a congressional safeguard. Croner, the FISA expert, says people shouldn't worry now.
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1: A new attempt by the defense team for Charlie Kirk's alleged killer, Tyler Robinson, at delaying a hearing has been declined. Fox's Claudia Cowan has the latest from Provo, Utah.
5: Charlie Kirk's accused assassin, Tyler Robinson, lost his latest bid to postpone his preliminary hearing. His lawyers wanted to hit pause while they appealed the judge's ruling allowing cameras in the courtroom to the Utah Supreme Court. The defense also asked the judge to sanction the prosecution for talking to reporters. Prosecutor Christopher Ballard said he had to set the record straight.
6: We were concerned about the media stories that were saying, first of all, that the bullet, in fact, did not match, and that therefore we had no case, that we had brought a groundless prosecution. That was our concern.
5: The judge says he'll issue his ruling on June 22nd, with the preliminary hearing set to begin July 6th. In Provo, Utah, Claudia Cowan, Fox News.
1: A judge is upholding an order to remove President Trump's name from the Kennedy Center. Here's Fox's Carmen Roberts.
7: The effort to keep President Trump's name on the landmark Washington Performing Arts Center hit a setback when U.S. District Judge Christopher Cooper denied a request to pause his earlier ruling. Late Thursday, the Justice Department filed a last-minute appeal on behalf of the Kennedy Center's Trump-appointed Board of Trustees, seeking to keep the president's name on the building. Judge Cooper ruled on May 29th that Trump's name was illegally added to the John F. Kennedy Center for the Performing Arts, finding only Congress could change its name, and ordered all references to Trump must be removed by June 12th. Carmen Roberts, Fox News.
1: Just hours after the judge's ruling yesterday, the Kennedy Center board, which was handpicked by the president, filed an emergency appeal with a federal appeals court seeking a temporary stay of the name removal order while the case plays out in court. I'm Daria Albinger. This is Fox News.
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9: Registered nurses who are members of the Michigan Nurses Association, parent union, National Nurses United, say Beacon Kalamazoo Hospital is facing significant financial challenges as a result of the federal budget bill passed last year. As a result, they're holding a rally in Bronson Park Saturday. Organizations say the Red Alert Rally is designed to demand long-term solutions to protect services at the hospital and advance the nurses' vision for a healthy society. Nearly

0: 85% of patients at Beacon Kalamazoo Hospital rely on Medicaid and or Medicare. Paw Paw firefighters finding a woman dead inside of a burning home in Waverly Township Thursday morning. Van Buren County Sheriff's Office says dispatch got a call of a house fire just before 6 a.m. near 36th Avenue and 36th Street. A tree branch had fallen on an electrical line, starting the fire that burned the home and is believed to have caused her death. In the WKZO Newsroom, I'm Michael Arney.
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3: Dennis Muchmore with the Honigman Firm was Governor Snyder's chief of staff.
4: I went in to the governor when he came back out of a meeting, and I said, guess what? The prime minister says he wants to name the bridge after Gordie Howe. Let's know what you think about that. And Snyder looked up at me in 2 seconds. He said, oh, that's a great idea. He said, that's at least one person everybody can agree on.
3: That bridge is in Detroit, connecting Detroit to Windsor, south of the existing Ambassador Bridge. If you're going to Detroit, Claude Molinari at visitdetroit.com says we don't jump on the bridge too quickly to go to Windsor. Make sure you have something to eat.
5: Food tourism is a big thing, and it's growing more and more popular. And so now we'll be able to validate our fantastic restaurants with that ability to have a Michelin star. I think that really shows that in the Great Lakes region and throughout the world that Detroit and Southeast Michigan is a food mecca.
3: And that Gordie Howe Bridge is a major infrastructure project, just like the one to the north that connects the Upper Peninsula with the Lower Peninsula. The Line 5 pipelines that'll be buried 200 feet below in the bedrock, thanks to Enbridge Energy with the Great Lakes Tunnel. And Ryan Duffy from Enbridge Energy updated us on where things stand with the tunnel project.
6: The permitting process, it's progressing. We're very focused on quality and safety as we plan the project, making sure everything is done right. And where we are now is the Army Corps is continuing to do its work and reviews, moving closer to a decision there. And then at the state level, we're renewing a permit we had previously, but we now need to renew it. 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

0: Here's the World Cup theme from when the events were held in Korea and Japan, and Jennifer Lopez sang Let's Get Loud that year. We are getting loud about World Cup. We're excited about it. It's Michael Patrick Shields broadcasting from the Los Angeles venue. Now, we've got venues in Canada and Mexico and the United States, all over the United States. It'll be SoFi Stadium here in Los Angeles, and it's not too far from Pershing Square, and in the Beverly Hills area and in this part of Los Angeles, there are a great many Persians, or Iranians if you will, excited about Iran playing. In fact, Iran's game, one of the first of the weekend, the beginning of World Cup here. And so you say, wait a minute, Iran versus whoever inside the United States, does that present any diplomatic complications? Well, it seems that it has. And we are going to turn to a guest we've had before on the program, Alireza Jafarzadeh, who is the deputy director of the National Council of the Resistance of Iran and a graduate of the University of Michigan. Too bad we don't have any soccer games in the big house, but I don't think they would fit on the field down there, and it would have required major reconstruction. Nevertheless, thank you for being here. Salam, and welcome to the program.
1: Thank you so much. It's always a pleasure to be on your show.
0: Thank you. Is the Iranian team going to get a fair shake, or are they going to be smiled at through cold teeth here in the United States?
1: Well, you know, as you mentioned earlier, there's a lot of controversy and issues related to that. Not because of the team itself or the players itself, but because we are talking about a regime that is involved in the killings in Iran. Remember back in January of this year, there were protests in all 31 provinces of Iran, and people were chanting, you know, for freedom, and they wanted to end the rule of the clerics. And the regime had to kill thousands upon thousands of people to just to stay in power temporarily. Among those that the regime kills are actually the athletes, including soccer players. Today there's going to be a big exhibition and a press conference in Los Angeles by former players of the Iranian national football team and others who are saying that we have had our players, our colleagues, been killed and murdered because the regime didn't like their political views. And, you know, one example is the case of Habib Habiri, who was the captain of the Iranian national team, and he actually scored the winning goal against Kuwait that got Iran into the World Cup for the first time. Very popular figure. But the regime arrested him in the 80s and executed him just because of his political beliefs, because he was a member of the main Iranian opposition, the MEK. And that, you know, became set the pace for everything else, that showing the world that the regime doesn't care about sports or athletes or anything like that. They care about their survival. And also over the years, the past few decades, the military, the IRGC, that is the same organ that is in charge of killing protesters and behind terrorism and behind the nuclear weapons, they are actually running the sports institutions and federations in Iran. The Football Association in Iran is controlled by the Revolutionary Guards. The head of the sports, Iranian Football Federation, is an IRGC person called Mehdi Taj. That's why he actually didn't get a visa. He's stuck. He's sitting in Mexico, not allowed to come to the United States because of his ties with the IRGC and involved in the repression. So that's why there is a lot more than just the team playing. It's, you know, people are saying this is a regime that is involved in killing the athletes. And that's why there's a call for expelling the Iranian regime from FIFA. The same way that South Africa was actually banned by the World Athletic Organizations, including FIFA at the time when apartheid was ruling in South Africa and there was so much discrimination. So that's the case that we're talking about now.
0: Iran will play New Zealand, then Belgium in Los Angeles, then they go to Seattle to take on Egypt. And I understand they have to basically make their base in Mexico and come back and forth for these games. And we do remember, with a minute or so left, that some of the members of the women's team, time to get asylum, attempted in Australia, they ended up back in Iran, didn't they, or did they? Do you know whatever happened to them?
1: Yes, actually, they, you know, the regime put pressure on them, on their family members in Iran, and making it extremely costly for the people. You know, it's your choice if, you know, where you want to live, not under the Ayatollah. So they forced them, actually, most of them were forced to go back to Iran, and making things even worse for that. So that's why, you know, you see a lot of, you know, of course, people love sports. I mean, I'm a big, you know, soccer fan myself. But, you know, there's a lot more into it. And that's why later this month, actually on June 20th, which is the Saturday, there's going to be a huge rally in Paris. About as many as 100,000 are expected to be there, calling for freedom, calling for supporting a plan that would be a different Iran, you know, known as the 10-point plan of Mrs. Rajavi.
0: Could this happen in our lifetime? Could this happen in the summer? Could this happen anytime soon? Alireza Jafazadeh, we will keep in close touch. 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

0: Trey Rogers is one of the most famous people in the world, or should I say on the planet, when it comes to grass. And I'm not talking about the kind you smoke. I'm talking about the kind you play on. Professor of turf grass management at Michigan State University, but the world-renowned expert in turf management. As World Cup comes again to the Americas, and maybe the first time you got to know Trey Rogers was with our friend Roger Faulkner, back when World Cup came to USA, came to Michigan, came to the dear departed Silverdome, and they figured out how to grow grass inside. It was decades ago, but it seems like only yesterday, and he's still deeply involved in this year's FIFA World Cup, which starts this week and continues through this part of the summer. Thank you for being here. I know you're in high demand all around the world, and I welcome you back to the airwaves.
1: Good morning. Yes, Michael Patrick. I'm doing great, and thanks for having me.
0: I know it's a science for you, and you're a guru, but do you ever just take your shoes off and have some splendor in the grass and feel the blades between your toes?
1: I've loved that for my whole life. So I certainly like walking barefoot on the grass, and I don't think there's a lot of people that would argue with that.
0: Something about it being connected to the earth in that fashion, and we appreciate that romance of it very much, but it is science for you, and I understand, once again, World Cup has turned to you, this time for the venues across America and across Mexico and Canada at which these events are going to be played. What's different this time around than last time World Cup came to America?
1: I think the size and the complexity of the tournament is much different, you know, 16 sites versus 9. Yeah, we were spread out in 32, obviously, from Boston to California, sprinkled with New York, and with Chicago and Detroit in there. But now we have three countries, and, you know, not every country is used to some of the techniques that we wanted to employ in the United States. That had to be dealt with and taught, so to speak, and everybody's responded beautifully. But the size, and then FIFA has a lot more requirements than they did in 94, in my opinion. I mean, but the requirements are just based on the technology. And for example, a great example is we didn't have any kind of rigged lighting that we could bring inside the Silverdome. So, that wasn't available. But that's just common now. That is common all over the world. There's one major company called SGL. There's a couple of other minor companies that are, you know, clicking on their heels. And, you know, so to have extra lighting to repair from shaded areas, from these stone dome stadiums, you know, whether, you know, a shaded stadium or a dome stadium, that's common and that's a requirement. Okay, FIFA says, yes, you will buy those. Yes, they will be employed. And that was kind of, and then, you know, Michigan State and University of Tennessee, this is primarily University of Tennessee's area, give us a formula for how we're going to employ these lights, particularly in these dome situations. So that's a great example of the requirement, Michael Patrick.
0: Playing indoors was a novelty, very unusual back when the Silverdome had World Cup. It's not so much now, is it?
1: No, you know, it's not a novelty, but, you know, it is still not a cracked code. Because if we play indoors, it is still considered to be a temporary turf. We don't have a turf that's in there permanently. I'll give you a couple of good examples. Phoenix and Las Vegas, that's a retractable field. So it's never in there so long that the grass is going to get under some duress. And so, you know, that is still one code that has not quite been cracked, and that is permanent installation of turf grass. And so these two are still temporary installations that we're doing.
0: Which of these stadiums around Mexico, Canada, and the USA was the most challenging and why?
1: I think they all had their challenges. And the reason I answer it that way, every stadium had a challenge because every stadium had to have some sort of a manipulation. I would tell you the only stadium that was ready to play from day one was Toronto. And that is because that's an MLS stadium that is of the perfect size, and they've got all the FIFA requirements already in them because they are a grass stadium that is in a northern climate. So they had everything. But interestingly, what they didn't have was enough seats. So instead of having to manipulate the field, they had to manipulate the seats. Because what FIFA loves about the stadiums, of course, is the number of people that can get into them. And so when you think about something, a great example is Kansas City. Kansas City's a wonderful stadium. Kansas City's going to have just a great World Cup because of their grass. But the field wasn't big enough. Okay, so the footprint wasn't big enough. So over the last couple of summers, they had to remove 10 rows of seats. And so last year, if you were watching a Kansas City football game, it's the same size field, but those people in those first 10 rows were actually sitting on bleachers, so to speak, removable bleachers. And now they've been removed. Now we've gone ahead and put in the root zone, built out the field, and it'll look like, it'll look great. But when you say what's the most problematic, I think everything had their issue. And it's because of the diversity. You think back to Qatar, and from the furthest part from Stadium A to Stadium G was from here to Alma, Michigan. And obviously we have a lot bigger issue than that. But all the stadiums were built the same. We don't have anything that was built the same. And so hats off to all the people, and it's been, tremendous amount of work by a tremendous amount of people over the last 5 years. And, yes, we've done our work with the grass and helping to come up with a recipe along with the University of Tennessee, who's really been a big leader in this. But we're a small cog in that wheel in my mind. So
0: these tickets are expensive. Will you get to some of the games?
1: The reason I brought up Kansas City is because that is where I'm going to go with my family. I have my daughter and my son-in-law, and two of my grandchildren live in Kansas City.
0: Oh, nice.
1: And so I said, we'll bring our other daughter and son in from there. And I said, well, why not? And we're going to go to a game. We're going to go to a knockout round game. AI tells my daughter that we could see the United States play if they finish third in the group stage. And I'm like, okay, I don't know which way to root. So anyway, we'll be there regardless.
0: And they'll all be there because of you again. And we appreciate that very much. Well, think of you too watching Wimbledon, all that tennis on grass at the Lawn and Tennis Club there in London is kind of amazing to me too. And I'm sure that's not easy either to keep up grass like that and weather conditions and all the rest of it. Trey Rogers, Michigan State University, which was it 30-some years ago that they put grass pods inside the Silver Dome, and now the technology and the romance of it all continues. Thank you. It's Michael Patrick Shields, ready for World Cup, enjoying it throughout.
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5: Kalamazoo Public Schools putting a presentation online about their budget proposal before they approve it. The vote is expected June 25th. Finance Director Laura Kaser gave the verbal presentation to trustees Thursday night. She says this year, state lawmakers have all tentatively agreed that schools should get about $250 more per pupil before the school's July 1st deadline for finalizing a budget proposal. 31-year-old Brady West sentenced to life in prison after he was convicted in April of first-degree murder. Now, West killed 79-year-old Jimmy Sykes of Battle Creek May 29, 2024, when he and friend Brandon Mosso beat him with the blunt edge of a hatchet, then ran him over with Sykes' pickup truck. The two had been living with Sykes before they killed him. The older man had told them both they had to move out by the end of the month. That's the latest from the WKZO Newsroom. I'm Michael Arney. 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
6: A beautiful start to the weekend today. Mostly sunny skies. Temperatures warm up into the 80s thanks to a strong breeze out of the southwest. Tonight there's a good chance of showers and thunderstorms as the low temperature falls into the upper 50s. Rain should be dissipating through the morning hours of Sunday. Partly cloudy and much cooler tomorrow with highs at about 70 degrees. Comfortable temperatures setting up for next week with highs in the low to mid 70s and some more chances for rain. Tracking Southwest Michigan's weather, I'm Storm Tonight meteorologist Scott Larson.
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0: chose not the Golden Grizzly fight song of Oakland University, but it's Michael Patrick Shields with you, and 99% of Oakland University graduates are employed in Michigan. OU is a top talent pipeline in the state, and you could read more about the economic impact at oakland.edu. We have a lot of people we know who appear on this program who are trustees at Oakland University, including the former Lieutenant Governor Brian Kelly, Dennis Muchmore, and others, and none of them were elected to that position. Sam Singh was elected and reelected in various positions, from mayor to the House to the state Senate, where he is now the Democrat from East Lansing. He was the House Democrat leader, and he wants to talk about Michigan and Michigan State and Wayne State University, because the way their trustees and regents are in position, very different from some of the other schools across the state. Thank you for being here, and welcome back to the program.
1: Thank you for having me.
0: Appreciate it. Have you been on the Andrew Abood A-List Hour podcast yet?
1: I did. I did it a few months ago. I don't remember exactly when, but yeah, we had a good conversation.
0: Okay. He examined you or cross-examined you or had a conversation with you, and what was that experience like, just out of curiosity?
1: It was good. You know, we've talked a lot about my sort of beginning time in East Lansing, especially the time when I joined the city council and how I got my start. And then, of course, we moved into the more current things, such as my time in the legislature, whether it was the House or the Senate. So it was a really good and enjoyable time. That hour went by pretty quick.
0: He digs the origin story. It's Becoming Sam Singh, and you can go to the A-List Hour podcast with Andrew Abood and watch and learn about Sam Singh. I hope, did you talk travel at all?
1: We did a little bit, but probably not as much as you would have asked if you were the one interviewing me for that session.
0: Yeah, it's one of the things that we had in common that we were sort of bonded about early on, and even to the point where we ran into each other in Jamaica. So, but I'm glad you did that, and I'm glad you're here now. And apparently you have introduced a plan. You've decided to take action on maybe revamping the way those trustees at Michigan State and those other schools are selected or appointed or elected. Or what's your idea?
1: Yeah, you know, I've been talking about this since I was the Democratic leader. You know, I had proposed that we would phase out the elected positions for Wayne State, Michigan State, and University of Michigan. So when their terms end, then those turn into gubernatorial appointments. You know, right now, all our other public universities, you've already acknowledged that, whether it's Oakland University or Eastern, Western, Central, they're all appointed by the governor. There's advice and consent by the Senate, but it's an appointment by the governor. And Michigan is very rare. Most states don't have elected positions for their university boards. And I just have found dysfunction, especially at Michigan State University, but also at the other two institutions, where you're seeing a churn of the college presidents because of the meddling of members of the Board of Trustees. And to me, I'd rather have somebody accountable to a governor versus a term that most people don't know who they're voting for. They end up there for 8 years. You can't really remove them if you're upset with them, because it's very difficult. And I think the general public would be better served with the governor making those appointments.
0: In this day and age, Senator Singh, people might say, well, a governor appointing people to the boards is going to put somebody in there who is, you know, either somebody who's a fundraiser or somebody politically aligned with them. But these aren't really partisan positions, are they, or are they?
1: I don't sense that they are. You know, you've named off some good people that were appointed to Oakland University. And so, sure, they will have a tie to those governors when those are appointments that are made. But I do think every governor knows the value of those three research institutions. And you wouldn't just put somebody there because they were your close friend or, you know, they were a big donor. You'd want to make sure that they were going to be effective for that institution. Sure, they'd probably share your political ideology, but I'd rather trust that system than what I've seen happen here. I can go back all the way back to when I was a student back in the early 1990s, and when the board pushed out John DiBiagio, who was a great president for our institution, but because they got involved in choosing the athletic director and other issues that they don't have the right to do, it pushed out a really good college president. And so we've seen that happen time and time again. at these universities. And I'd rather depoliticize those boards than what we have today.
0: It works at the other schools other than those three mentioned, so why not across the board?
1: That's exactly right, and this is something that would have to change the Constitution, and that's one of the reasons why it's been a difficult conversation over the years. You know, I made the call for those appointments to happen back in 2018 during the Larry Nassar situation at Michigan State University, where I felt the board wasn't holding the administration accountable. And that's where we need to really see that. So let's give the vote back to the people. Let them decide on this issue. I do think when you talk to the general public, they'd rather depoliticize these boards than allow political conventions where 5,000, 6,000 people make a decision and so forth. I do think this is an opportunity that would better suit these universities and be lined up with other states that are currently doing it that way.
0: There's been a lot of he said, she said about what went on at Michigan State a couple of weeks ago, some of it right on this program. What do you think happened?
1: You know, I don't know all the details. I do know that we had a really good president in President Guskowitz. I know when he came to the university, he specifically put a challenge in front of that board saying, I don't want the meddling that they saw with the past president. And he sort of put that gauntlet down. And it was clear that multiple members of the institution were going around, you know, the administrative structure, going deep into things, leaking information. There's been obviously lawsuits filed because of actions of some of those university trustees, and all of that, you know, resulted in him moving positions to a different university. He was obviously well liked, you know, in that field, and so he was attracted away because of those actions of a handful of those trustees. And so I don't know all the ins and outs of it, but it showed a pattern that was there with the previous president. So it's clear that the trustees haven't learned that lesson, and that's why I want to depoliticize these boards.
0: Sam Singh, state senator, have you decided who you're going to back in the Democrat primary for the U.S. Senate?
1: Yes, you know, I announced very early on that I was supporting Mallory McMorrow. She's a colleague of mine in the state Senate. I think she'd bring a real good, fresh, new perspective to the U.S. Senate, and I've been supporting her for a number of months now.
0: Some people say a new perspective from outside Michigan. It hasn't been an easy run for her, has it?
1: Well, you know, I think these campaigns are, you know, have a big ebb and flow over time. And, you know, we'll see what happens over the next couple of months. But, you know, I do think she's the best suited to represent us in Washington, D.C.
0: Do you wish that you had run?
1: No, you know, I'm quite content, you know, staying stateside. You know, I appreciate those who put their names forward for Washington, D.C. You know, I do think it requires, you know, probably a younger perspective than mine to go out there and sort of handle the dysfunction that's currently out there.
0: The very candid and always has been Sam Singh. Thank you very much. Learn all about him on the Andrew Abood A-List Hour podcast, wherever you get your podcasts. It's MPS through the AT&T microphones. Health insurance costs seem to keep going up. I was doing some research online and I stumbled upon some surprising information on Blue Cross Blue Shield of Michigan's website, miBlueDaily.com/affordability. 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

0: 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Welcome back to the program. It's MPS with you. You heard me talking just a minute ago about the Beth LeBlanc and Chad Livengood article in the Detroit News. I'm just trying to get some perspective on it. 41 members of the Michigan legislature or their surviving spouses are collecting pension checks of over $100,000 a year. 85 of the ex-lawmakers are earning more than the current legislators, and one of them left office in 1982. Jace Bolger was Speaker of the House from Marshall, now living in West Michigan, where he is president and CEO of the West Michigan Policy Forum, and is on our radio stage, our AT&T line right this very moment. Is that a banner headline or a simple item? I'm not sure how to process that, sir.
1: Well, it certainly strikes people. The legislators who joined after term limits or joined after that time, after 1997, do not have any did not get any pension. There was some retiree health care. However, that was voted out in my time. So the legislators during my service and then those who have followed us only have a 401k that they can contribute to. So there is no... I today receive no retirement benefit, but we've got those obligations from times in the past. And so whether it's a promise to a teacher, a promise to a judge, a promise to a state trooper, we ought to keep those promises. But I'm very glad that they turned those off and we're no longer accruing those problems. Mm.
0: Timing is everything. Sorry about that in your case, but that's what it is.
1: It's funny because I remember at the vote to remove our retiree health care, there were other legislators saying, we're never going to get credit for it. Everybody's going to think you still get it. And the articles like this come out today, and people are convinced that no matter what a legislator says, that they're going to somehow benefit, and they don't.
0: Hmm. Reading here that the West Michigan Policy Forum is applauding Speaker Hall and Representative Paquette for passing 5520, the House bill that would ensure third graders are prepared to read before advancing to fourth grade. And I said, wait a minute, is this a decade-old bill? But it's not, is it?
1: It's common sense is what it is. And so, yeah, we do applaud Speaker Hall and Representative Paquette for doing their job, and in this case, doing it very well. We're trailing in many education areas, but if you do one thing, a kid must learn to read so that they can read to learn. Unfortunately, what we see too often is lip service. We see more money. In fact, for literacy, $1 billion more, but spending more isn't caring more, and it certainly isn't more effective because we've seen Michigan fall from 38th to 44th worst in the country in the test at fourth grade, but it's for third grade reading performance. Mississippi, in the meantime, rose from the second worst to the top 10. They pursued five key steps, and one of them was literacy-based promotion. But Mississippi's not alone. Florida did this 25 years ago. Five of the top 10 states in the country deploy literacy-based promotion because pushing a kid along when they're not ready is not compassionate. It's cruel.
0: But didn't we do this already in Michigan?
1: Yeah, we did. Sadly, back in 2018, at the end of Governor Snyder's second term, this was passed by the legislature, as well as A to F letter grading, so that parents knew what was going on. It was never implemented, however. So it had delayed implementation so that schools could get ready. And then we had COVID. And then we had the excuse of post-COVID. And then in 2023, we had the legislature, different governor, Governor Whitmer, repeal these requirements.
0: Therefore, it's dead on arrival, isn't it, if it were to reach the governor and actually pass through the Senate?
1: Well, it certainly faces an uphill battle. They have to reverse course. They have to reverse their decision. And you would hope when you see Michigan's students reversing in sliding so far backwards that they would take pause, that they would stand up and do the right thing, that they would understand some concern from adults about adult things, but understand that this is catastrophic for kids.
0: I never understood why the governor was so hell-bent on reversing this when, as I understand it, and maybe it's different in this particular version, the parents could override the decision to hold the child back if they really wanted to, right?
1: Yeah, there are some good cause exemptions. There's an argument out there that it somehow hurts a kid's self-esteem to be held back. But can you imagine a kid sitting in fourth grade who can't read, and then fifth grade who can't read and is falling further and further behind? It is far more harmful to push that kid along without giving them the support they need than it is to retain them if necessary. But ultimately, the point of having this is so that no kid is retained, so that you have that decision point to make sure that Johnny or Sally gets caught up to date.
0: Yeah, I could hear that argument, because I would have been mortified if I had been kept behind, because socially all my friends go forward and I stay back. But as you say, that's like sending someone to war without any ammunition.
1: Well, it really is. And Jeb Bush came and talked to us. He had done it in Florida back in 2018, and he said the whole point is to make sure that you call that question. Because if you don't have that decision point, things just slide along. People just move along and slide along. But if you have that decision point, everybody steps to and makes sure that that student gets every support and help that they can so that they don't get held behind. So the whole point of having this policy in place is to make sure that kids get prepared.
0: Well, if nothing else, it created awareness and urgency, right? Because maybe by, I don't know, December, the teacher would be able to see that this child maybe needed extra attention to avoid getting held back. But to take it all away is sort of like saying, you know, well, whatever.
1: Yeah, that's exactly right. That you have that moment that the teacher, the principal, the parents can all be involved in the decision. And again, make sure that they offer any help and support that the student needs, any tutoring that the student needs. Make sure that they do everything they can so that the student doesn't get held behind. But again, you go back to the alternative is if they're not ready, if they cannot read, then moving them along is cruel because they will continue to fall further and further behind.
0: West Michigan Policy Forum is a nonpartisan organization that brings together leaders from across the state to promote economic growth and high quality of life for Michigan residents, and in this case, students, too. WestMichiganPolicyForum.org.
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13: Greetings, everyone. This is Terry Naturally with another edition of Terry Talks Nutrition. We're here every weekend, same time, same station. You know where we are if you're here now. But there's a lot of people that may not know where we are and what they could benefit by listening to the show. I'm not here to make decisions for you. I'm not telling you what to do. I'm never telling you to go off drugs. If you're going to go off drugs, talk to your doctor first.

conditions that you are being prescribed drugs for are metabolic disorders that are caused by a deficiency of nutrients, vitamins, minerals, and other accessory food factors that can make a change in your life. If you want better health, change your diet. Change your environment. Change your lifestyle. Now, it's not a major change, but it does take some sacrificing, and you have to give up some foods that you think are pleasurable. You can't have both ends of the world. Somewhere in between you have to meet. Compromise. Give up some of the things that are useless, that are not doing anything for you, like sugar and excessive carbohydrates like white flour, white sugar, seed oils, rice, grains, cereals. You can make a huge change. And we're here just to show you some of the things that you can do on a daily, weekly basis that over time will change your health tremendously. You think you're stuck where you are? You're not. And all those so-called diseases are not diseases. Type 2 diabetes is not a disease. You should not be taking drugs for it. You should be changing your health, changing your diet, changing what you're eating, and you will change what is so-called type 2 diabetes. Now, there are a few people, very small amount of people, that won't be able to do it with just diet alone. So always talk to your doctor. But you can do some major, major changes by just changing what you're eating, what you're putting in your mouth every day. In most cases, you're putting in a lot of junk, a lot of sugar, a lot of carbohydrates. It all converts to sugar in the body. So you have more sugar. It has been estimated that you are eating about 150 to 200 pounds of sugar, pure sugar, every year, every individual. And about 135 pounds of flour, grain flour, not those pretty flours, but grain flour. And these all affect your chemistry. The higher the blood sugar level, the higher the insulin. High insulin causes all kinds of metabolic disorders, metabolic and insulin resistance. So make some changes that are beneficial. And I hope we're pointing them out for you. In fact, today we're going to talk about cortisol. You know what cortisol is? Well, we'll talk about that very shortly. And we'll talk about the nutrient of the day, omega fatty acids. Omega 3, 6, well, we skipped 5. Omega 5, omega 6, 7, 9. There's a lot of omegas. We'll talk about some of those. And slow down the aging process by eating right, eating well, eating good, and getting a decent night's sleep. You know, increased heart disease. The risk is greater after menopause. And help for burning foot pain. You don't have to have burning foot pain. You don't have to experience neuropathy. There's things you can do naturally that'll prevent numbing and tingling of the feet and hands. When the most dangerous diagnosis is for prostate cancer. And I'm going to talk about one of my favorite herbs, andrographis. It's spelled A-N-D-R-O-G-R-A-P-H-I-S. Andrographis comes from the Himalayas, India, and the region around that area. We're talking about Lyme disease. Oh, it's coming up now again. More Lyme disease. So we'll talk about all this and more right here on Terry Talks Nutrition. So we'll learn how we can change our life. So our featured topic today is

0: cortisol. Cortisol is a stress hormone. It doesn't cause you to be stressed out unless it's too high. We need cortisol. But a high cortisol level increased risk of death from COVID by 42%. The steroid hormone created in the adrenal glands. You have two kidneys, and on top of each kidney sits a gland called the adrenal gland. And in addition to its role in the body's response to stress, cortisol is important for metabolism, and weight management, blood pressure levels, immune function. Cortisol levels should be highest in the morning and very low in the evening. Now, what does it do to us? If we have a chronic level, high level of cortisol, it can cause weight gain. You wonder where the weight gain came from? High cortisol levels is one reason. High blood pressure, decreased bone density, or I should say decreased bone density, reduced libido, mood swings, increased risk of cancer. You need to lower your level of cortisol. And what can help? There's another hormone in the adrenal glands, and it keeps cortisol in check. It's called DHEA. DHEA keeps cortisol in check. So by boosting the DHEA, we can bring cortisol levels back down to normal. It's like a teeter-tot. You have one end of the teeter-tot with DHEA. The other end is with cortisol. When one goes up, the other goes down. You want to balance them. And by taking DHEA, we can balance cortisol levels. Clinical trials have compared DHEA and cortisol, the ratio between the two, across three groups. Older people given a placebo, younger people given a single dose of DHEA, and young people untreated, they were used as the comparison. So the result, when the individuals were supplemented with DHEA, it restored the ratio of DHEA to cortisol. In older adults, this level was the ideal ratio, and it was the same ratio found in young adults. So as we're getting older and we're suffering all the effects of high cortisol levels, high stress levels, we need to supplement with DHEA or support the adrenal glands. There are some glands that can really, there are some vitamins and minerals that can support the adrenal glands. Vitamin C in particular. We don't store vitamin C in our body. We don't make vitamin C like animals do. We have to take it. We have to find a source of vitamin C. Now, if you were to look at the adrenal glands and dissect them, the adrenal gland has the highest concentration of vitamin C. The only place in the body that you can find vitamin C is in the adrenal glands, trying to protect the adrenals. It reduces stress-related increases in cortisol levels. We want to manage cortisol. We want to decrease cortisol. We don't want a high level. Now, other vitamins are B vitamins. Indirectly reduce cortisol levels by increasing GABA levels, GABA levels. It restores normal cortisol cycle. In a clinical study of healthy athletes, the participants with the lowest intakes of vitamin C, B1, B2, B6, and niacin had the highest cortisol levels. We want to manage cortisol. Don't let it get out of control. Now, reducing cortisol levels with DHEA, how do we manage that? Well, for women, 15 to 30 milligrams of DHEA plus 200 to 400 milligrams of vitamin C and a full spectrum of B vitamins, B1, B2, B3, B6. And the B6, I would definitely take the P5P form, the biologically active form. The same for folate and B12, not folic acid. You want folate, biotin, and pantothenic acid. And for men, they have to up the dosage. For DHEA, for men, 15 to 45 milligrams, plus 200 to 600 milligrams of the same formulation for women. That'll get the adrenal glands the support that it needs. It'll give the DHEA a chance to bring down the cortisol levels. And you'll feel so much better. It reduces the stress levels. It reduces your binging of eating. Some people just eat and they're not even hungry. But that does help to lower stress. And when the cortisol levels are high, eating brings it down as well. Don't get caught in that trap. You're gaining weight because your cortisol levels are high. Bring them down. Cortisol is a huge, huge contributor to stress. Manage your stress by managing the cortisol levels in your body. Now, omega fatty acids, the nutrient of the day. Now, don't be frightened of fat. Oh my gosh. I think there are still many, many people out there who fear fat. Oh, if I eat fat, I'm going to have a heart attack. If I eat fat, I'm going to get a stroke. If I eat fat, I'm going to get fat. All that is a baloney. It's a myth. There's never, never, never been any science that has proven that. Never. It was just a theory proclaimed by a doctor from Minnesota, Ansel Keys was his name, and he did a comparison study, observational study, not a real study, no clinical study, no scientific study. Just he looked at other countries that were eating fat and not eating fat. And he made an observational fact. Now, but you want to eat the right fat, the right kind of fat. Because the wrong kind of fat is hydrogenated fat. These are oils that are processed to make them solid at room temperature, like margarine. Made out of oils. When you mix hydrogen and nickel, the metal nickel, you get a solid fat out of an oil. It thickens. Crisco. Solid shortenings. Margarine. But if you eat the right kind of fats, very, very healthy. And these things like margarine, they're linked to inflammation. They make your body inflamed, along with sugar and carbohydrates and seed oils, and increases the risk of diabetes, heart disease, obesity, and certain types of cancer. The right kinds of fat are saturated fats, and the fats that are found in fish and plants. Omega fatty acids are a very beneficial form of saturated fats and polyunsaturated fats. You want omega-3, omega-5, omega-7, omega-9. 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Omega-5 comes from pomegranate seed oil. 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Don't be afraid of them. Avocado oil is great, as is avocados. Macadamia nut oil and macadamia nuts as a snack. They're very healthy. They're keto-friendly. They have very, very low carbs and good oils. And olive oil, the medicine of the future. I would say, not the future, right now. Olive oil is the future, it's the medicine of the now. It is so good for us. 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It's just enough for us to have a good intake of the omega-6 along with omega-9. Very healthy for us. 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Imagine a rubber wall and a glass wall. 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It's flexible. It has elasticity, but not glass. Glass just shatters. In general, all omega fatty acids keep cell membranes flexible like rubber balls. Flexible membranes mean flexible arteries. That means reduced risk of heart disease, lower levels of inflammation, and more efficient tissue repair, repairing the endothelium in the arteries, the lining of the arteries, and making the arteries more flexible and could repair more easily. Now, what's better than fish oil? One of the greatest omegas, omega-3. The best oil is not really an oil. It's a dry extract along with phospholipids from salmon, and primarily the head of the salmon, because that's where primarily the phospholipids reside. In the body of the fish, the omega-3 is mixed with triglycerides. Triglycerides are not healthy for us. These are salmon phospholipids with omega-3 fatty acids and polypeptides from the head, not the body, of the fish. Because in the body of the fish, that's where the toxins and poisons are concentrated, heavy metals. Very clean and pure and safe for everyone, including pregnant women. They can use omega-3 fatty acids from salmon that are bound to phospholipids, not fish oil, not triglycerides. And the DHA and the EPA are there in a ratio of 2 to 1, exactly what our brain contains. Our brain contains the 5 phospholipids that are found in the head of the salmon. It's in the same ratio in the brain as in the salmon. Salmon is loaded with DHA, EPA, but especially DHA, especially important for developing babies. Efficient transport, well absorbed, allows for smaller dosages because phospholipids are absorbed so easily and takes in the peptides, the DHA, EPA, into the cellular level throughout the body, including the brain. Phospholipids are very healthy for the body and especially the brain. But it also contains peptides, which have health benefits in their own right. They play a huge role in reducing anxiety, heart disease, inflammation, and more. Minimal processing. They don't have to use heat. When they squeeze out the oil out of the fillet of the fish, and they usually use trash fish, fish that are not edible. So they're cheap. But they want a lot of oil out of that fillet, out of that fish. So they heat up the fish, they boil the fish, and then they press it, hydraulic press, which generates more friction, more heat. And they use chemical solvents to extract the oil from the fish. Now the salmon head that has the ideal oil in the right ratio, no heat, no pressing, no chemical solvents, solid form, not an oil. So no problems with rancidity, no problems with fat, no need to swallow spoonfuls of oil. Just take 1 or 2 daily of the omega-3 fatty acid that are extracted from the head of the salmon. So look for a salmon omega-3 fatty acid that's extracted from the head of the salmon. We're going to pause here for a few moments. I'll be right back. I hope you are too. But if you have to leave us, have a happy, fantastic, wonderful day. But come on back. We'll be here to the top of the hour. We have lots to go yet this hour. So stay with us. This is Terry Nashley. This is Terry Talks Nutrition. And visit our website. You can subscribe to my newsletter that goes out every Friday to your email address. You can scour the whole website, read all the past newsletters, listen to the past radio shows, and much, much, much more. So don't go away. We'll be back right after these messages.
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0: And welcome back, my friends. We're back here with Terry Talk Nutrition. So we're here for an hour. I wish it was for several hours. We have so much to share with you and so much to get done. And I hope you're doing something every day to make a change in your life that'll better your life and your health. You don't know how much control you have over the health of your body. You do, truly, truly do. It's not your doctor's responsibility. Not the drug companies. Not a drug. It's food. Food is your best medicine. But unfortunately, the American diet is not good medicine. It's what makes us sick. If you have any ailments, more than likely it came from the diet that you're consuming. A lot of sugar, a lot of carbohydrates, a lot of seed oil, a lot of omega-6 fatty acids. No, we generate the diseases that we have today. We make them by what we are doing in a lifestyle of diet, sleep, exercise, and whatever. Within several months, you can see dramatic changes in your health if you do the things we talk about. Adopt the ketogenic diet. Drastically lower your carbohydrates. And no sugar of any kind. And absolutely no fructose. It does not affect us the same as glucose or other types of sugar. It doesn't affect our cells. It damages our liver to the same extent as alcohol. And kids drink so much fructose in soft drinks. It's damaging their liver. They have estimated that over 18% of our children have liver disease, fatty liver disease. You can't feel it. There are no side effects. But the liver is getting bigger and bigger, and all the healthy tissue of the liver is being replaced with fat. So your liver is becoming fat, primarily like the body is. And more than likely, the body is obese, or at least overweight. So we want to make those changes. And you can. There's so much we can do to change our lifestyle. So I hope all these issues and these topics that I bring up every week have an effect that you can make major, major changes. So right now, wouldn't you like to slow the aging process? You can do that. You can slow it by eating right and getting a good night's sleep. It's all about the basics. It comes down to diet, sleep, movement, supplements. And if you do all the right things, there's no need for drugs. And you'll find in time, you can lower your drugs, go off your drugs, again, with your doctor's monitoring. So you can make a huge change. That as you age, maybe you didn't know this, but did you know that as you age, cells in your brain start to die? They die off, and they aren't necessarily restored. And it causes your brain to shrink after the age of 40. It shrinks by almost 5%, like your muscles, for every decade of life. Just think about that. The loss of these cells and brain shrinkage is associated with a significant increase in the risk of dementia. I have some very, very dear friends, husband and wife, that live down in Florida. She is taking care of her husband, who doesn't know who she is. And she loves him to death. She takes care of him, loves him. She said, I'll never give up on him, even though he doesn't know me. Boy, that's love. That's what we all should show. But we can take care of each other or take care of our spouses. If we get to the point that our brain shrinks so much that it has increased the risk of dementia to the point of Alzheimer's disease. And two new studies show that the right diet, that's all what it is diet, what we eat. I'm not saying dieting. I'm saying diet is what we eat, the food we eat. And if we get enough sleep, then slow brain shrinkage. You can stop the brain from shrinking. And it's shrinking now at 5% per decade. In a study of 1,600 people that started a clinical study in 1999, when they were about 60 years of age, after years of observation, researchers found that the closer these people followed a Mediterranean diet, that's berries, beans, leafy greens, fish, olive oil, and nuts, the slower their brains aged. Also, we want to include a little wine and some olive oil. Those are all valuable for maintaining a healthy body, healthy brain, liver, heart, whatever. I like to follow the ketogenic diet. A little bit more strict, but it gives us faster results and better results overall. It can decrease all kinds of pain, inflammation, joint damage. You'll see tremendous changes in your life and your health. And what they had in this Mediterranean diet is they had 20% less brain damage, brain shrinkage with age. They effectively slowed brain damage and brain aging by 2.5 years. Now combine that with a good night's sleep. You get a good night's sleep? Well, find a way to get a good night's sleep because it has a huge impact. Researchers collected sleep data and brain imaging studies from almost 600 people, following them for many years. They found that those who had poor quality sleep, less than 6 hours a night, or interrupted sleep, or sleep that didn't move through all the sleep cycles, had brains 2.6 times older, the brain was older than people who slept well, and their brains aged faster. So try to get 7 to 9 hours of sleep a night. I know some people that get that every two nights. They get probably half of 5 hours one night and 4 or 5 hours the next night. I know some people just sleep in a chair because they can't sleep in bed. So they get up at 1 in the morning and go work on their phone or turn on TV very quietly so not to disturb the rest of the family. Yeah, they tell me this. They can't sleep. But sleep is what brings our body back to normal, recharges our body. You put your phone on a charger, your car is on a charger, our bodies should be on a charger, and that is sleep. We need sleep. Now, I'll give you some tips that I think work really great for better sleep. I love melatonin. It works like a miracle for me. There are some things that I think people do wrong, and they say, it doesn't work for me. Well, let me give you a few ideas. First of all, don't take it an hour before bedtime. It wasn't meant to be taken an hour before bedtime. If we're trying to duplicate the effects of melatonin as the body would, melatonin is excreted from the pineal gland in the brain, but it's released at sunset, at dusk. Because as cavemen found there was no lights at night, they had to go to bed. So the melatonin was excreted in the body at dusk, at darkness, because the darkness triggers the release of melatonin, not an hour before bedtime. Some people go to bed at 9 o'clock, 10 o'clock, 12 o'clock, 1 o'clock, and an hour before is not going to do it. It starts at sunset. Try 5 to 15 milligrams at dusk, at sunset. You might not go to bed till 10 o'clock, but you might want to take your melatonin at 7:30 or 8 o'clock, whatever the sunset is for that time of the year. And this will help reset your natural sleep cycle. And sometimes you might even want to go higher on your melatonin. I sometimes like to get around 50 milligrams a night. It all varies. I'm not saying 50 is right for you. It's right for me. I've tested it out. I experimented with it. I use it. So I know how much I need. But you can also use concentrated essential oils. I would say about 125 milligrams to 250 milligrams of concentrated essential plant oils. Now this you can take an hour before bedtime, because it's not triggered by the body. You're doing this voluntarily. And the best combination I've ever found is mandarin. Mandarin oil. Lemon balm. Ravintsara. And lavender to relieve insomnia. Now, these are two different methods. You could try them both if you like. There's no contraindication. Now, sometimes just being stressed out or have anxiety or depression, or you know, you get into bed and you just can't stop thinking and going over the day and asking yourself questions. Why did I do that? Why did I say that? What did she say? Why was I mad at her? You know, you're reliving the day at night. Night is time to go shut it all off and go to bed. Now, there is one herb that can do that for you. And that herb is ashwagandha. A-S-H. A-S-H. W-A-G. A-N-D-H-A. Ashwagandha. It's been used for thousands of years by the East Indians. Shown to improve sleep quality by up to 57%. And mental alertness during the day by 53%. As well as relieve stress and anxiety by up to 40%. Ashwagandha is one of the most effective healers of a variety of conditions. Try ashwagandha. And look for one that is standardized at 35%. Normally, they're standardized at 3 to 5%. So it doesn't necessarily work. But when you get it at 35% standardization, The active components of ashwagandha are standardized at 35%. And another compound, which I am relieved that I don't have to pronounce it for you, it's a 21-letter word. So the abbreviated PEA, like green pea, but it's not a vegetable. PEA, which has been shown in clinical studies to reduce the time needed to fall asleep and improve sleep quality, as well as having antidepressant effects and pain. Some people go to bed and can't sleep because of pain. If you have pain or muscle cramps at night, take pea. And also, I have two other recommendations. Calcium lactate, because it relieves muscle cramps, muscle tightness, and relieves cramping and all that feeling when your toes cramp up or your muscles, your calves cramp up. And sometimes you want to get out of bed as fast as you can, because if you walk, it relieves the cramping. But if you sit in bed, tighten up your legs, pull your toes back to your nose, also relieves the cramping. Calcium lactate is a different form of calcium. It's not for the bones. Calcium lactate is primarily used in the soft tissue of the body, in the muscles, because the muscles are cramping. You want them to relax. Calcium lactate helps relax muscles. I also like it too for children who cough at night. They don't have a cold, they don't have any sniffles or runny nose, but they cough because they have lost the calcium during the day by running around, by playing, by being out in the sun. All those extract calcium out of the body. And it's only about 5% of the calcium lactate, that's in the soft tissue of the body. So we want to replace it. So when kids are in bed and they're coughing, and you know they don't have a cold or flu, so if you give them a little calcium lactate, they'll stop almost immediately. Because when they don't have enough calcium, the muscles contract, and it causes the coughing. You can also use a pain-relieving product if pain is one of your issues when you go to bed. If you're in pain, you're going to toss and turn. You're going to try to find some place that's comfortable. You're going to toss your covers out. You're going to pull your covers back up. You're just a mess at night. So a combination of molecules, nutrients, will reduce pain at night. Curcumin, with a blend of boswellia, DLPA, melatonin, B6, actually reduces pain and helps restore the normal sleep cycle. So there's lots of reasons why we can't sleep. Stress, replaying the whole day over. We can't let our minds relax. We're constantly thinking, why did I do this or why did I do that? I should have done this. Just forget it. It's over. It's water over the dam. And pee, shown in clinical studies to reduce the time needed to fall asleep, improve sleep quality, as well as having an antidepressant and anxiety effects. And if you have pain, curcumin, boswellia, DLPA, melatonin, B6, reduces pain and helps restore your normal sleep cycle. These are kinds of things you can do to fix your sleep problem. Now, do you fear a risk of heart disease? Do you worry about it? Well, there is an increased heart disease risk after menopause for women. More women are having heart attacks than before. And why does menopause increase the risk of heart disease for women. Menopause is a time of transition between a woman's reproductive years and the end of her menstrual cycles. As women begin menopause, the hormone estrogen, the levels of it decrease, and so therefore belly fat increases. A study of women after menopause found that they gained 36% more fat around the middle and had 49% more deep abdominal fat versus women before menopause. Now, that's the worst kind of fat. You can be fat all over, and it's not as bad. But when you have fat in your middle, around your organs, around your glands, around the liver, belly fat, abdominal fat, that's the worst kind of fat. You could call it beer fat, or beer belly, or bread belly. You want to get rid of the belly fat. Even if a woman's weight does not significantly increase during or after menopause, the body shifts. Losing muscle, which we do every decade if you don't increase it, up to 10% of muscle mass in the first 5 years of menopause and gaining that fat instead of muscle. Increased abdominal fat is strongly linked to heart disease. Big bellies are a precursor to fat, and therefore you have fat within your abdominal cavity, belly fat, and that affects your heart. So there's three steps to a healthier heart. Cut sugar. No, stop sugar. No sugar. Even if you are not overweight, getting a large part of daily calories from foods with added sugar doubles the risk of dying from heart disease. Sugar is one of the most damaging toxins to your body. Not a food. And then supplement your diet with grapeseed extract containing OPCs, 150 milligrams to 300 milligrams daily. And studies have shown that it reduces blood pressure, improves circulation and blood flow, strengthens blood vessels, and add vitamin A in a combination with D3 and K2. Keeps the arteries flexible and strong, prevents dangerous blood clots and calcium deposits, otherwise known as plaque, or clogging up the artery. Reduces the risk of heart disease. Now, I like another one that is the Chinese herb called red sage for increased circulation. Amla, otherwise known as Indian gooseberry. It's actually a berry, but it looks like a fruit. Looks like a plum, a small plum. And this will help to boost the good cholesterol. Now, they're all good, but I'm referring to the good because that's what everybody knows. The HDL is a good cholesterol. And use CoQ10 to increase the energy levels of the heart. When doctors prescribe statin drugs to lower cholesterol, the same enzyme system that affects the lowering of cholesterol also affects the lowering of the CoQ10. CoQ10 is one of the most valuable natural supplement for the heart. CoQ10. I use a chewable form because it's absorbed much, much more effectively than the soft gel capsules. So I chew it. It's a chewable tablet. I chew it. I like the way it tastes. It's good for the heart. So Add CoQ10 to your dietary regimen. Well, folks, the time is here again when I've got to leave you for now, but I will be back next week, same time, same station. If you haven't made note of that, just come on back to the same place and tell your friends, family members, where they can find us. And with that, my friends, say a good prayer for all of us. Pray for this great country. Pray that we straighten out all the issues of this country. Say a prayer for everyone. And God bless you, my friends. And God bless this great country.
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1: No deal. I'm Daria Albinger. Fox News, the war in Iran continues as the U.S. waits on a peace deal with Tehran. Fox's Rich Edson says the sticking point appears to be Iran's nuclear program.
2: American and Iranian officials say they've made significant progress in negotiations on a ceasefire agreement. Senior administration official says the two sides are about 80 to 85% of the way there. Iranian Foreign Minister Abbas Araghchi writes a deal, quote, has never been closer. Pending its finalization, the media should refrain from entering speculation about its content. Specifics are unclear, though a senior administration official suggested an initial phase would extend the ceasefire for 60 days when Iran would reopen the Strait of Hormuz, agree to dismantle its nuclear material and ship it out of the country, and end its support for terrorist groups across the region. If Iran hits certain performance metrics, then it could receive access to billions in frozen assets.
1: Vice President Vance says Iran must first meet its obligations before seeing any economic benefits. Congress left on a week-long break without extending a key intelligence tool. Fox's Chad Pergram is in Washington.
3: Legal authority for the government's foremost intelligence.

0: worried about tracking because they say FISA goes with all of the existing data. 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
0: Another attempt by Tyler Robinson's attorneys to delay his next hearing has been denied. Robinson is charged in the murder of Kirk. Fox's Claudia Cowan with more from Provo, Utah.
4: Charlie Kirk's accused assassin, Tyler Robinson, lost his latest bid to postpone his preliminary hearing. His lawyers wanted to hit pause while they appealed the judge's ruling allowing cameras in the courtroom to the Utah Supreme Court. The defense also asked the judge to sanction the prosecution for talking to reporters. Prosecutor Christopher Ballard said he had to set the record straight.
5: We were concerned about the media stories that were saying, first of all, that the bullet, in fact, did not match, and that therefore we had no case, that we had brought a groundless prosecution. That was our concern.
4: The judge says he'll issue his ruling on June 22nd, with the preliminary hearing set to begin July 6th. In Provo, Utah, Claudia Cowan, Fox News.
0: A Ukrainian drone attack killed one person and injured three in Russia's southern Krasnodar region, part of Kyiv's campaign of strikes on military and energy targets deep inside Russia. Russian news outlets reporting that a Black Sea export terminal transported terminal during crude oil was heavily set on fire. Petroleum products and liquefied gas in the village of Volna was also damaged, we're told. The U.S. men's soccer team won the first World Cup match played on U.S. soil since 1994, beating Paraguay 4-1 at L.A. Stadium last night after taking the lead early in the first half. Stars and Stripes expanded their lead.
6: Pulisic running in now. In for Tyler Adams. Great first touch. Still Adams. Balligan.
0: U.S. will meet Australia next Friday in Seattle. I'm Daria Olbinger. This is Fox News.
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7: Four finalists have been named in the search for the next Grand Rapids police chief. They include Kalamazoo Department of Public Safety Captain Rafael Diaz. Also finalists are interim Grand Rapids Police Chief Joseph Trigg. He spent more than 25 years with the department. He's currently the deputy chief. Also, Detroit Police Department Deputy Chief Mark Bliss and former University of Texas at Austin Police Chief Eve Stevens are finalists. Each has more than 25 years' experience in law enforcement. Now, Bliss and Stevens each hold a master's degree. Diaz is a licensed attorney, and he has served as Michigan National Guard judge advocate. The new Gordie Howe International Bridge not having a ribbon-cutting ceremony or be open to traffic on Monday. Windsor-Detroit Bridge Authority not giving any specific reason for delaying the opening of the new span. That's the latest from the WKZO Newsroom. I'm Michael Arney. 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
0: We got calls coming in, and I don't want to slow those down because it's just you and I today.
1: Let's get rolling.
0: So let's get rolling. We can answer some questions here. I say we, and I mean you, can answer some questions. And if I stop talking and say, hi, you're on the Under the Hood show, it goes a lot better. Dan, in New York, you're up first. Go ahead.
2: A neighbor has a 2021 Mercedes-Benz 2500 Sprinter van, and it's got an Airstream camper. And it has the two batteries, the chastity battery and then the other one for the camper side. He keeps getting messages that the start battery's low, and we're getting these messages even when it was left on his trickle charger. And the trickle charger appears to be working. I see that it's the amperage going to the battery cycles. And the one time I got involved, he was away and he had me go over and I put on a regular charger and that cleared his message. And he keeps getting this message even when he was on the road traveling, stopped. Had traveled a lot of mileage the day before. That night, he ends up getting this battery voltage message. And the battery it's low. It's 11.5, 11.75. He had the electrical system checked out by Mercedes. They said everything's fine, but this keeps occurring. And clearly when he's on the road, when he's home, he leaves it on the trickle charger. But then on the road, this keeps happening. So not certain what's going on or whether it's a big problem or not.
1: Well, either that battery is failed, it's shorted, and it's not allowing it to charge. The vehicle won't charge it because it sees there's a problem with it. Or there's a problem with the charging system, because it sounds like it's doing the right thing. If you say the battery is below 12 volts, then it's definitely going to turn that light on. So the vehicle says we're low. If the vehicle battery was at 13.5 volts or so, and it had that message, I'd be looking at the body control module to make sure it sees voltage at it. And that thing determines which battery to charge or both batteries to charge based on that voltage level, and then it sends power out to them. And I believe that one is completely controlled by the body control module. But the one thing that disturbs me is that Mercedes is wrong if they're saying that there's nothing wrong with it and it is acting up while it is in the dealership and it's showing under 12 volts in the dealership. There's definitely something wrong. I would go right back to that dealer that worked on it. And if you've got a voltmeter and you can start the vehicle and you can put the voltmeter on the battery and it shows under 12 volts, it should be 13 something with it running. But if it shows under 12 volts, I would just ask them, look them in the eye and say, you say everything's good with this, but why is this battery at this level, which it's not supposed to be? It's supposed to be over 13, and I have a message. So what is it?
2: I'm sorry. I think I might have misunderstood. The message comes after it's been sitting idle for a period of time. So it doesn't occur while it's running, and the battery does recharge. It's just if you leave the vehicle idle, it loses its charge.
1: If you're leaving it idle, then it's got a
2: battery.
1: Then you've got a current drain or a failed battery. The first thing you can do at home as a quick test, when it is fully charged, disconnect one of the terminals and leave it disconnected. And after the same amount of period that it would normally drop, 3-4 days, a week, 2 weeks, whatever it is, measure the battery. And if the battery has not gone down at all, the battery's probably okay. But if it has dropped voltage and it's down under 12 volts just from sitting, that battery is 100% failed.
0: And if it holds its charge, it means that when it is connected, something is drawing.
1: It's pulling it. That's when you need to do an amperage draw test and find out what circuit in the vehicle is drawing the battery down.
0: And then I want to, real quick, Dan, thanks very much for the call. Let me ask a question on your behalf. When he says trickle charger, we want to make sure he's not
1: over-trickling it.
0: Yeah. I mean, we want a modern battery maintainer on it.
1: Modern battery maintainer, like a Optima battery maintainer, yeah. Something that can look at the battery, monitor the battery, and operate properly to keep it charged, and something that can switch between AGM, standard flooded lead acid battery.
0: Old fashioned trickle chargers. Can I even go buy one at?
1: Oh yeah, there's a few of them out there. Most of them have changed over to at least a automatic shut off type maintain charge, but there are still some out there.
0: Okay.
1: And there's a lot of people that still buy the old. Found one in a garage sale for $5, so they bought it.
0: Yeah. That's what I'm worried about. Is if you. If you're, especially with a Sprinter van with two, you're going to need and want a modern battery tender, battery maintainer.
1: Yeah, our partner at Clarios through Optima has some really good battery chargers that, you know, the maintainers that charge, maintain, they switch between AGM and standard, power sports batteries, everything.
0: Can tell you what is left. I mean, that can
1: diagnose it gives you a percentage of it as soon as you plug it in. It's important to have a well-maintained battery system in a vehicle, and you can always go to autobatteries.com for a lot more information than we can give you in a short segment on the show.
0: Dan, thanks very much for the call. Good luck. We're going to take a break. 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
4: 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Let's go to Oregon and talk to Bill. You're on the End of the Hood Show. Bill, what can we do for you?
10: Yeah, I've got a 2011 F-150. Got a power seat for the driver. Got a switch down on the left-hand side that moves it back and forth, up and down, tilt. Well, everything works except it won't go back. What am I looking at?
1: Yeah, every time somebody gets in it, they move it forward a little bit, trying to get it to go back. Like, oh, it won't go back. Let me try forward. Oh, now I'm an inch forward. I still can't go back. These switches for those seats fail often. Sometimes the motors do, but more often the seat switch fails.
0: In the same motor that moves it forward, move it backward, though?
1: Yes.
0: Okay.
1: That one does move it forward and back. Some of them have separate ones for different things, but in this model, for sure, it's forward and back. So likely the motor is just fine if it'll go forward but not backwards. And usually it's the switch, and you can check the switch. It's not too hard to take out. There's about 3 screws. You pull the whole thing back, and if you look on the internet, you'll find a diagram for it, and just look for the 2 wires that go to the motor. And when you probe those 2 wires with your meter, one direction it'll have a positive battery voltage, and the other direction it'll have a negative battery voltage as it forwards and reverses that motor. If it only works one way, then the switch is bad. And the switches are available from our partner, Dorman Products. Advance Auto Parts carries those. We pick them up once every 4 or 5 months. We have a call for one, and it's pretty simple. We just take that panel off, take the 2 screws out of the switch, plug the new one in, make sure it works, put it back together. You want to make sure it works first before you put it all back together. So right, that way it's still apart. You can check wiring if you've got a broken connection or something like that. But it's not too bad to fix. If the seat didn't move at all forward or reverse, I'd be more apt to think you have a broken wire or a really bad switch or a stuck motor. And sometimes you can give them a little tap with a rubber mallet and they'll take off. But don't ever do that unless you have exhausted all other options. You found out that you have voltage to the motor both ways, but nothing happens, and you can give a little bump and it might work. But if you've got a loss of voltage, which yours probably does, I'm betting on the switch more than anything else. If you had a broken wire,
10: okay,
1: the motor wouldn't move at all. Okay, because it requires both wires,
10: right,
1: all the way to the switch to ground one side. And
0: is there a way to trick it? Can I, is there a way to jimmy it so I don't have to, can I put a penny in there or something?
1: No, in the worst case, if you didn't have, let's say you're out on the road and you had a piece of wire and you couldn't make it work, you could take the switch out and you could just apply power directly to the motor to run it one way or the other until you get it where you want and then leave it unplugged. And that's, I've done that in the old campground before when I can't move. I'm like, oh, I'll just take the screws out and I'll jumper it and got a paperclip or something. And yeah. I get it to move and then get,
0: I want to, part of me wants to tell Bill, if you just push it all the way forward, it'll cycle itself and go back.
1: No, it won't.
0: But no, it won't. I feel terrible if they found him 4 months from now.
1: Most people
0: in his car
1: that come into our place with a window that goes one way, but not the other, like down and not up, of course, up, they wouldn't care.
0: Right.
1: It goes down. It will come in all the way down, and they'll say, well, you know, it went down a little bit, and it wouldn't go up, so I went a little more, and then I went a little more, and now it's all the way down. Stop. You know what direction it does go. Keep trying to go the other way. So if the seat goes forward, don't ever try to go forward again. Just keep trying it in reverse, and maybe it'll go once or twice, but it probably won't.
0: Bill's laying in the thing because he has to recline all the way
1: back.
0: They're
1: like this. They're stuck in there.
0: Just laying flat. Does that help you out there, Bill?
10: Hey, I got one more question.
0: Okay.
10: On speakers, it's got four doors, four speakers. When I first bought the rig, you know, they all worked. Then the driver's side door quit working. And more recently, the passenger side in the front quit working. So now I just have two back speakers, 67. And I don't think I've ever had a speaker go bad in any of those vehicles. So I'm kind of curious what's going on with them.
1: You're playing it too loud. We get older, we lose our hearing,
0: yep.
1: We crank it up,
0: louder,
1: and it's
0: it goes.
1: Just gone. We just keep...
0: It's a protection. It's protecting you.
1: Ford speakers, the F-150s, is one of the vehicles that we see a number of factory speakers fail in. You could pick an aftermarket car stereo replacement store to have them put in a good set of aftermarket speakers, or you would, I think you'd be just as well served to find a U-Pull-It yard for yourself to pull one out yourself, or go to car-part.com and pull out a speaker. I think those would be just as good, and they're going to save you a ton of money. The aftermarket ones are nice. They sound good. Factory ones still, they're really good. Factory speakers are still a really good speaker, and the difference between it, like a U-Pull-It yard's like $5, I think, for a speaker to 10. Even car-part, it's going to be very affordable. Aftermarket's $100.
0: Well, aftermarket ones now too. I mean, you can get pretty decent speakers for pretty cheap. And you can get acceptable speakers for really cheap.
1: Yeah.
0: Depending on what you're listening to and what your plans are for it. I mean, you can do all right for very little money nowadays.
1: When I was doing car stereo professionally, we had a bin of just, I need a speakers. And they were 3.5 inch to 6x9 and 5.25, 6.5, everything between. They were $2. So if you came in with this truck, we could say, I got a speaker. And at $2 retail. So $2 plus the $20 to put it in at the time.
0: Mm-hmm.
1: Now it's more like $100 to $130 to put it in, to take it apart and put it in. And that cheap speaker is now about $60. But you could... I would, if it was me, I'd hit up the U-Pull yard and I'd pull
0: some speakers out. Does that help you out there, Bill?
10: It sounds good.
0: Thanks very much for the call. Good luck. 866-594-4150. Let's go to Missouri and talk to Tom. You're on the Under the Hood Show. Tom, what can we do for you?
11: Hey, guys. I have a 1981 Ford F-150.
1: Classic.
11: Four-wheel drive. Got a 300 with a four-speed transmission. And yes. When I get to about 35 miles an hour in third gear, and I go to shift into fourth gear, it feels like it's surging or bucking. But once I get up over 35, start giving it more gas, it'll even out and run fine. I cruise down the highway at 70 miles an hour in it, but at 35, it feels like it's bucking. Not surging, not with engine related.
1: Mm-hmm.
11: My thought is, for whatever unknown reason before I had it, and I've had it about 8 years, it's set for 9 previous years, and it's got a new carburetor. I run a new filter, fuel filter on it every month, finally getting some of that gunk
1: yeah.
11: out of the gas tank, and that's coming up, and that's what's causing it when it's right there.
1: So have you replaced the pickup coil inside of the distributor and the electronic engine control module box?
11: I have not done the engine control module.
1: Yeah, the EC module under the hood.
11: Distributor.
1: You have done a whole distributor?
11: Yeah. Well, not a new distributor, but I put the top end in.
1: Yeah, the pickup coil inside of it.
11: Now, the box you're talking about is
1: the big square box.
11: Is that a square box called a DuraSpark?
1: Yep. Yeah, the EC module, and it's square. It's about 4 inches by 4 inches, and it's an inch thick, and it has two big round plugs on it. Those fail often, and so do the pickup coils. When I get something, this was years ago, this was 30 years ago, but when I'd get something like that, it was a little older, like in 1990, a bit, oh, this thing's old, I'm going to put in a new box and a new module. I would start with that as a tune-up item, and then make sure your spark plugs are good, of course, and see what it does. You've got that.
11: But, I did all that.
1: And you've also got some stuff going on with, if you have a fuel filter you're replacing, you're still going to get some of that sludge by and into the carburetor, and you could use some carburetor cleaner in there, but you're kind of on the fence because you're putting a filter in it and you're gradually cleaning out the fuel itself is gradually cleaning out that extra gunk you have in there. If you go and put cleaner in it, it's going to clean it real fast and you're going to move a lot of it, but you're also going to dilute some of it. I guess for me,
11: well, I'm saying I've used, after listening to you guys, I've used some of that, guaranteed to pass.
1: Yeah, seriously. So I was thinking on my own vehicle, what would I do? And I might use that in a little lower concentration to clean it, but I don't want to clean it all off real fast.
0: Right.
1: Because it's meant really for fuel injected vehicles, but people will use it in a little less concentration to clean an older vehicle like that. I've seen it done, and I would be okay in my own vehicle doing that. It may just take some time of driving, but okay. I would definitely get the module on there so you have that system done, because if you don't, it could just fail.
11: My next step is changing out the fuel tank.
1: If it's a fuel problem, you could, and you might want to just pull it down and look and see if it's got rust in it, because if it's got rust in it, it's going to kill your carburetor, so you'd want to change that anyways. And if not, you can take it out and clean it, have it cleaned. A radiator shop, they clean fuel tanks if they're empty. So that'd be one way to clean that thing out real, real nice.
0: Tom, good luck with that. This is a Berkeley One classic.
1: It is. And I can remember
0: Tom, don't
1: driving
0: say what color
1: these.
0: It is.
1: I think it's gold.
0: I have a question. Wait, before you, is it a single color or was it two tone?
11: It was a single color.
0: Okay. All right. Yeah. Okay.
1: Like gold, like almost a brown.
0: I'm going to say
1: bronze color.
0: Blue. And it's this faded, now it's the faded,
1: oh, sure,
0: sparkly blue, but wasn't at first. Tom, what color is the truck?
11: It was gray with a red stripe.
1: Ooh.
0: Oh, interesting.
1: I don't remember those.
0: Hold on a second, Tom. We're going to get you a
1: hoodie
0: from Berkeley One. That's a good, that is a classic truck there.
1: I remember driving them. I met a girl who owned one, and I drove it, you know, a lot as we were dating or whatever.
0: Sure.
1: And, I remember the thing. So it's a 4-speed, but it's really a 3-speed with a granny low. So you take off in second all the time, and so third is
0: can
1: like
0: you just
1: second.
0: Skip third and go right second to fourth and never
1: no,
0: get
1: you
0: that
1: just,
0: lope?
1: You usually just go second.
0: No, with fourth. Tom.
1: Oh, with that?
0: Tom.
1: No, he's going to run into that. But I remember we had this issue, and we put a distributor in it, in that truck.
0: And that
1: this was like 1985, so it was only 3 years old.
0: You're listening to the Under the Hood Show. We'll be back in just a minute.
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19: A beautiful start to the weekend today, mostly sunny skies. Temperatures warm up into the 80s thanks to a strong breeze out of the southwest. Tonight there's a good chance of showers and thunderstorms as the low temperature falls into the upper 50s. Rain should be dissipating through the morning hours of Sunday. Partly cloudy and much cooler tomorrow with highs at about 70 degrees. Comfortable temperatures setting up for next week with highs in the low to mid 70s and some more chances for rain. Tracking Southwest Michigan's weather, I'm Storm Team 8 meteorologist Scott Larson.
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0: 866-594-4150. 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
1: Like Brandon Dillon, congratulations from our friends over at Berkeley One Classics. They're celebrating over 50 years of collector car coverage. Congratulations, Brandon.
0: I was just looking at the YouTube feed. I have to shave. I can't.
1: It's summer.
0: I don't see myself when I look in the mirror.
1: You don't see the gray?
0: No. Holy moly.
1: I just noticed that.
0: Yeah. That's got to go.
1: You know what I just noticed? Like within the last 3 months?
0: Yeah.
1: You watch YouTube?
0: Uh-huh.
1: The gray is all there now.
0: Yeah. You're full gray.
1: 3 months.
0: Yeah.
1: I blame it on the war. Yeah.
0: Yeah. It's the stress.
1: Why not?
0: Yeah, just watching it on TV makes you...
1: I blame it on my obsession with everything news. So I got to the point now where since the news is, it's always, oh, it's good. Oh, it's bad. Oh, it's like you can't make up your mind. So that's what finally got me to quit. I'm just like, I think I'm done. Will my hair come back? I doubt it.
0: I'm just going to start reading books.
1: I mean, it's literally turning white in the last, like in the last 3 months.
0: It's been 6 months. Yeah, I would say it's been
1: 6 months it started, yeah. But in the last three, it's really gone. And that's what happened to my, my brother and sister too.
0: One Christmas to the next, poof.
1: No, like within 3 or 4 months, yeah. It just went massive change. So it's probably hereditary, whatever.
0: Let's talk to Kobe. You're on the Under the Hood Show. Kobe, what can we do for you?
2: Hey, guys. How's it going?
0: Good. How's your hair? How's your hair doing? Is it staying? What color is it?
1: Blue.
2: A lot fuller than sounds like yours is.
0: Yeah, no kidding. Well, Russ is full.
1: Yeah, I don't have a hair problem. I got plenty. Color, huh? I got enough for all three of us in here.
0: All right.
2: Okay, good. Well, Ram 1500. It's got the Hemi in it, and it's the Laramie Longhorn, and it's on air ride. And so recently I had basically like an air ride problem where we were trying to kind of diagnose it. We think it might be a purge valve, but it's a leak somewhere because over time it just slowly leaks out, and then it's like riding, you know, really flat and really hard. And so I'm trying to kind of diagnose and figure out where it started at, because the codes that we pulled off of the system didn't really say exactly where it'd be. It just said air ride failure and kind of things like that.
0: Kobe, hold on a second here. Before Russ answers, I want to jump in and ask Russ a question. Kobe, you do me a favor. Plug your ears and count to 10. It's broken.
1: It's not air.
0: It's not going
1: to. So it's not like sucking air in from outside and airing it up like the old ones. It's internally failed.
0: These things. It's hard. All right, Kobe, you can come back now. Russ has some bad news for you.
2: All right, I'm back.
1: So anyways, this thing, they use nitrogen systems on these, and they're internal. So they're just moving air instead of pulling air in from outside, which is wet and can cause corrosion and failure. They got this brilliant idea. Well, let's just make it internal. We'll have a tank that's charged. We'll pull nitrogen out to air up. We'll suck it back out and put it in the tank to lower it. It moves up and down. Yeah, no, and then they break. And they're very expensive to fix when they fail. And sometimes the dealer doesn't even want to mess with them because they're just a pain. But they will, and they usually replace a lot of stuff, and it gets expensive because you'd never really know exactly what parts failed. You can do some testing, and they're the place that can do it. There's some aftermarket shops that do them too, but there's a lot of them that won't. We don't touch them. We've had our own vehicles, our own employees that have owned these with this system on it. And they're like, nope, just leave it. I mean, you can't leave it with it down all the time. You can do some conversion kits and convert them over just to regular standard shocks on them, you know, springs and cars with struts that have that type of thing. But, it's hard to diagnose, and you have to have special equipment to diagnose it. You know, to check those pressures, you need to have a scanner that can read into the suspension system and see what's going on with the valving in there. And then you'll activate the valves and see if the pressure transfers and all that. It's a process on this. I like the old standard systems like GM and Ford and everybody, that just, even Chrysler, when they just had air, they had a compressor
0: that also didn't work and it broke all
1: right
0: the time.
1: they have the compressor that would compress air and put it into the shock, and you're good to go. And if they broke, you go down to the parts store and you pick up a part. Pretty simple.
0: Is that
1: It tells you what's wrong. It tells you. It tells you that you got a lot of trouble, but it doesn't really fix it for him. Yeah. It's going to be one of those things where, if I would say, you've got two choices: you can go to the dealer and prepare to spend some money, or you can ask independent shops, "Do you fix these?" You already know we don't on this one, but do you fix these? And how many do you fix? How many have you fixed? Are you familiar with them? And if they start giving you a whole big story about how the system works and how this fails and that fails, they probably know what they're doing. But if they go, yeah, we could probably take a look at it.
0: And if they like you, if they react like you did, you know what? I don't want to wreck your life or mine, so I'll call someone else. Does that help you out, Kobe?
2: Gotcha. Yeah, that does help. Thank you, guys. I appreciate it.
0: Thanks very much for the call. Good luck. I'm going to open a shop in a big, giant metropolitan area, big as I can find. And I'm only going to do jobs that nobody else wants.
1: You could do it.
0: And what I'm going to do is I'm going to try and make connections and just find a guy that can do that thing and go, hey, I'm going to send this to you and I'm going to send this other thing over there. We used to have a shop in our area that was like the electrical shop. If anybody had an electrical bugaboo, it went there because they were willing to do it and willing to try it, whereas other people weren't doing it. I'm going to open a shop like that. That's just, I guess those already exist. They're called BMW shops.
1: Yeah, and there are some out there that are basically called the world's most expensive auto repair, yeah, and people still go there because they want their car fixed right. They don't care what it costs, and they're usually high end cars.
0: Yeah, that
1: but
0: is.
1: They're like we will go. We just want it fixed.
0: That's where that market is, isn't it?
1: And they have a standard to live up to. It better be fixed right if you're paying that kind of money.
0: Yeah, no kidding. Let's talk to Dean. You're on the Under the Hood Show. Dean, what can we do for you?
3: Hi, guys. Thanks for taking my call.
0: You bet.
3: I think I got one for your new shop when you get it built.
0: Okay, good.
3: 2 years ago in the middle of January, my wife and I purchased a 2020 Ford Explorer ST.
1: Okay.
3: Everything worked great on the car till summer came and it got above 80 degrees. We made a trip to Sioux Falls. We live in Huron and we stopped for lunch. When we come out, we couldn't get the thing out of park. Got the little round gear selector down in between the seats.
1: Oh yeah.
3: We called a dealership there in Sioux Falls and, of course it was a Saturday and it was a hour before they closed and they couldn't do anything for us. So we sat there for, an hour. And then we tried it again, and it pops out of gear, and we make it home. We've had trouble with it till it got cold in the fall again. We took it to the local dealership, and they replaced the gear selector.
1: Mm-hmm.
3: And then they also, when we took it back because it kept doing it, the brake light switch.
1: Mm-hmm.
3: But, again, through the winter, no problems whatsoever. They can't help us. We've had it there half dozen times anyway. And I think they just don't want us to bring it back anymore. It's under warranty. We bought an extended warranty. And just at our wit's end with this thing, now with the recent heat waves, it's doing it again. Wanted to know if you guys have any ideas.
0: I'm going to jump in here quick and just say it's a 2020 Ford Explorer.
1: Seven years old.
0: Not a 24 Explorer. Because I know some people heard that way.
3: 2020.
0: Yep.
1: And is this a factory extended warranty or is this a aftermarket extended warranty that you bought from somebody besides the factory?
3: No, we bought the car used, so it would be from the dealership when we... Well, no, it's a factory one. I think they sold us.
1: Does it say Ford Motor Company on the...
3: I couldn't tell you 100%.
1: Okay, so there's a difference. Does, yeah. If it says Ford Motor Company on that extended warranty... You've got some different avenues you can run as far as if they try to make that same repair three times in a row for that same problem, it won't come out of gear. Yeah, there's some things you need to escalate that to get some resolution. But if it's an aftermarket company, it's they have different rules and there's different things with
0: and you might be getting it covered, but you might run into this where someone no one wants to work on it.
1: Right. But they'll have to fix it. And at some point,
3: I need your new shop built quick.
0: Yeah, no kidding.
1: So extended warranties get extremely frustrated and angry with shops when they make a repair. They want to know what the guarantee is. And if they get a call back from their customer that says, I've been in four times for this same repair and they haven't been able to fix it, and I paid my deductible the first time, they're going to get on the phone with that shop and they're going to start calling. And if they don't get resolution on their end, they're going to call other people and get it taken care of because they don't, and not good ones. They get pretty frustrated. People have frustrations with extended warranty companies that don't want to pay and this and that. But when the extended company does pay and the shop doesn't do their job, they go after that shop.
3: Yeah.
1: They get really upset about it. So, I think, though,
0: is not to say that everyone in this whole situation is trying their hardest.
1: Yeah, they're trying their hardest, but they're going to
3: dig. I understand that.
1: So you cannot physically turn the knob, right? You step on the brake and you can't turn it when it doesn't do this.
3: Yeah, it's stuck in park. You can't I think if you put a channel lock on it, you just bust the knob.
1: You would, but it wouldn't do anything. It wouldn't work. But here's what I want. It's got an anti-theft. What I want to know is when you take it in and they can't fix it, is it working fine? Does it work?
3: Well, they came over because my wife worked close. They had to come get it. It was locked in.
1: Mobile service?
3: Locked up on them, and they had to come with a tow truck and pull it up on the car, tow truck to haul it to their shop.
1: Now, when they got it into the shop, what we need to know is, when they got it to the shop, did it start up and drive off the trailer? Because if they can't see it, they can't fix it, and that's not their fault. But if it is acting up in the shop, if I've got this vehicle and I'm looking at it and I'm at a Ford dealer, I've got my scanner plugged in and I'm looking at the body control module, and it tells me I'm in park. I step on the brake. It tells me my foot is on the brake and the cruise switch is off for disengage. That tells me the brake switch is working properly. At that point, it says shift interlock open, and I should be able to put it into neutral or drive or reverse or low, whatever I want, as long as the engine RPM is not above idle, because it won't let me shift out of park if it's above idle. So if all those conditions are met and it still won't unlock, then I need to take my voltmeter and I check the actual switch, which has been replaced, so that's probably not bad. And I see, do I have the voltage there to unlock it? If I don't, then I go back to the body control module and I measure it there. If I've got it there, I've got a break in the wire. But if I don't have it at the body control module and all the inputs look good, the body control module's bad. So the next step probably for them is going to be to replace that body control module and program it, because they've put a brake switch in it. Hopefully they've checked the wiring and they've put a park switch, the Prindle switch in it, that dial. The only other component left is the body control module that allows it to shift. But they have to look at the data when it's not working and see what's keeping it from being allowed to be activated. And it has all that information in there. But a shop is only as good as its worst tech working on that vehicle at any given time. So if all they know to do is read codes and say, well, it won't come out of gear, I'm reading codes, let's just throw a switch in it. Well, now let's throw a brake light switch in it, and it doesn't work.
0: So what's Dean's next step?
1: The next step is to he needs to have this conversation with the dealer and say, is it acting up when you have it in the shop? And if they say yes, they should be able to fix it. If they say no, it's got to go in there when it's acting up. So Dean's responsibility is to find out how to make it act up, the worst possible time for it to work. You know, if it's on this day, it's horrible, bring it in on that day.
0: If this car comes to you, you heard the story, it comes in on a tow truck, you get in it, do you unthinkingly try to drive it in first?
1: Oh,
0: you
1: check it? I start it, and if it works right away,
0: you're like,
1: I will do a minimum. I'll scan the codes to see if there's something that, I see that all the time. I'll fix that for you, and it should fix it. But if it works and I don't see any codes, I'm going to call them up and say, no charge.
0: Sorry, man.
1: You got to pay your tow because you got it here.
0: Yeah.
1: And I cannot do anything. If I guess, we're both going to be unhappy.
0: All right. This is the Under the Hood Show. Let's take a quick break. We'll be back.
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0: 866-594-4150. I want to say let's go to Rick in Wisconsin because I see that he's driving a lacrosse, but he's probably not in Wisconsin. Go ahead, Rick.
25: 2016 Buick LaCrosse, inherited mother-in-law car. We've known the car its whole life since a dealer for her, and we now drive it, a daily driver for my wife. We've had intermittent unresponsive key fob remote starting issues. Latest expression, you know how this goes, right? We're at a recent school event for some grandkids, start training in concert, go outside, start the car remotely from a good distance away, get to the car, can't get in the door, the fob won't work. Go back, use my wife's fob, and it starts. So I change fobs and open the door, started immediately. So we've had a couple of different expressions of that. So I'm looking for some counsel on unresponsive key fobs. We've also had the expression of it where get in the car and you're holding the key fob and it's in the secure spot down below the gear shift, and it says on the instrument panel, no key fob found. So curious what you guys think.
1: It's probably got bad key fob or more than one. We replace a lot of them. They don't last forever. When they're in your pocket, they're exposed to rain. They throw their keys and they land on the table. They drop them. They're fragile. That's why they sell them for I think it's like $25 for two of them on eBay and Amazon. Yep. They're really cheap and you can just reprogram it. That's where we would start. I mean, you could try new batteries, but more than likely you probably already have. Most of them, it's not a battery. It's the receiver itself. They just fail. I had one I had to replace in a 21 model vehicle here a couple months ago. I'll put a battery in it because it kept saying low battery on the dash. So I put a battery on it. It still says low battery. So I got a new fob. It's perfect.
25: To your point, Russ, I've changed batteries a couple times. I keep a note on my phone and even checked when I got home from this last trip, and they were running about 2.8. So a little low. But not down in that 2.7 or lower range. You guys might swap them out at, I think. So, the fobs at this point, like I said, it's an original car to us. So we're getting toward 10 years old. And so I wondered about if I swapped out the fobs, do I want to go with the OEM, which I'm glad to do, because the driver and the frustrating part of this deal, it's always, erratic, right? Oh, it works perfect for 6 months, typically. And then all of a sudden, one time, you got nothing. So if you're going to replace a fob on this, what quality, where would you go to find one, and what would you do?
1: I've always just done the eBay, Amazon type one. You can also purchase them at Advance Auto Parts. They sell key fobs.
0: Is this going to be one that he has to bring in to get programmed, or can he program it himself, do you think?
1: Usually,
0: you know that, Rick? Have you looked into that?
1: Yeah, you can do them both a lot. I think that one you can do through instrument cluster.
25: Yeah, I was going to check with you guys first, see what you thought.
1: So, I think there's a spot on the instrument cluster. A lot of these newer ones on the GMs have a spot. You just navigate to the menu and program key fob, and as long as you have a working key and you can start the car, then you can program a second fob with it.
0: Yeah, when I was without a key fob on the Pontiac, I ended up having five key fobs because there was an extra one when I got it.
1: Yeah.
0: And then I bought two, and they could all be programmed in the car. So yeah, that was pretty simple.
1: That was an 07.
0: So. Yeah. Does that help you out there, Rick?
25: Yeah.
0: 866-594-4150. Let's go to Ohio and talk to Doug. Doug, you're on the End of the Hood Show. You got a couple minutes here. What can we do for you?
10: Hey, gentlemen, thanks for taking my call. I've got a pre-fob car here.
0: Okay.
10: I just had to hear fob one more
0: pre-fob.
10: Time. Pre-fob. My wife and I bought a 1941 Plymouth B12 Special Deluxe 2 years ago, and we had to get it running. It needed a complete fuel system, and we did that. New tank, new line, new pump, rebuilt carburetor, and it ran fine for a year. Now, this last month, like the last four times we went out, it has run out of gas in the carburetor, and to get it running, the first couple times it started on its own, it finally got going. The next time we had to add gas into the carburetor, and it ran and got us home. And now this last time, it wouldn't get us home. I couldn't get gas up to the carburetor from the bowl and the pump.
1: Yep. I've seen this before, and I think I got a quick fix.
0: These are famous. They only work for 85 years.
1: Right, exactly.
0: Mm-hmm.
1: On these cars, because of the heat and the fuel content we have now, and there's a lot of alcohol and fuel, on my cars I have like that have carburetors, I run a very low pressure electric fuel pump with a regulator up on the engine. So the fuel pump's in the back, and it's pushing the fuel forward instead of sucking it up. It's pushing it forward. That little bit of pressure prevents vapor lock, and then the regulator protects the carburetor from too much pressure at the bowl, and it sends that back to the tank. So you will need a return line. You'd have to add a return line. But for parades and things like that where you're going to get high heat under the hood, having a slightly pressurized fuel line to get it up to the carburetor is going to save you a lot of headache. And that'll just come on when you turn the key on and go off when it shuts off. And you could put an inertia crash switch on it if you want. But look up, get on YouTube or the internet and look up adding fuel.
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11: Firm word yet. I'm Paul Stevens, Fox News. Officials from Iran and the U.S. have reportedly made some progress on coming to a deal to end the conflict in Iran. At the White House with more, Fox's Rich Edson.
12: Senior administration official says the two sides are about 80 to 85% of the way there. Iranian Foreign Minister Abbas Araghchi writes a deal, quote, has never been closer. Pending its finalization, the media should refrain from entering speculation about its content. Specifics are unclear, though a senior administration official suggested an initial phase would extend the ceasefire for 60 days when Iran would reopen the Strait of Hormuz, agree to dismantle its nuclear material and ship it out of the country, and end its support for terrorist groups across the region. If Iran hits certain performance metrics, then it could receive access to billions in frozen assets.
11: Now, that deal could be sealed within days. A ceasefire was agreed to in mid-April, but the two sides have since exchanged intermittent gunfire, with strikes escalating this week, even as diplomacy inched forward. House lawmakers going home this past Thursday for a week-long break, letting a key intelligence tool lapse after FISA Section 702 was not renewed.
13: Both the House and Senate failed to extend a program allowing for the warrantless surveillance of foreign targets after Democrats, like Virginia Senator Mark Warner, said they couldn't abide by the president's housing finance Compliance Agency Director Bill Pulte being selected as Director of National Intelligence.
14: And put a political hack into one of our most critical national security positions.
13: But President Trump then announced he was selecting the U.S. Attorney in Manhattan for the role, saying Pulte would only be there temporarily.
15: Running it for a short while we get a very talented person, Jay Clayton, in. As you know, Jay Clayton's an incredible talent.
13: As far as when they could vote

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12: Gene Shalit, remember him, the longtime film critic for NBC's Today Show? Well, he died on Friday. He was 100. Our Common Roberts tells us more about this iconic air personality known for his offbeat field reports and set hijinks.
13: Audiences immediately recognized Gene Shalit with his puffy hair, oversized handlebar mustache, love of puns, and joyful laugh. Shalit, a movie critic and arts reporter for NBC's Today Show for more than 40 years, developed a popular segment.
14: Good morning and welcome to the Critics Corner,
13: where he shared his take on Hollywood's latest releases, such as this 2002 film.
14: Sometimes it's confusing, but often it's amusing. Full Frontal is an acquired taste, and you've got less than 2 hours to acquire it.
13: Shalit's family announced his death to NBC News, saying that he passed away peacefully after 100 years of an amazing life. Carmen Roberts, Fox News.
12: Shalit becoming, of course, a pop culture figure in his own right, regularly mocked on Saturday Night Live and making cameos on a lot of shows like Sesame Street. The NBA season could wrap up tonight in San Antonio. Or not.
15: The New York Knicks lead the NBA Finals 3-1 after their record-setting 29-point comeback in Game 4 Wednesday, leading to this question for Knicks guard Jalen Brunson at Friday's news conference.
16: Does it feel like you guys are one step away from a championship, or even different than the other games in the finals?
17: 0-0.
15: Spurs star Victor Wembanyama says his team can't worry about letting Game 4 get away any longer.
17: It felt like there was a time to process that and to really dwell on it, but not anymore.
15: A Knicks win would give New York its first championship since 1973. A Spurs win means Game 6 back in New York Tuesday. Kevin Uresky, Fox News.
12: I'm Paul Stevens, and this is Fox News.
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18: Kalamazoo Public Schools cutting the ribbon on their newest facility, the new central kitchen at the site of the former Chime Elementary School in Oshtabo Township. Superintendent Darren Slade says having a new state-of-the-art central kitchen will result in more storage capacity, less waste, and more space for catering.
19: Something that's been years in the making. The reason we opened a new facility is just to make sure that we can continue to improve on the quality of food that we serve.
18: Voters approved funding for the $8.5 million facility in 2018, but construction was delayed by the COVID-19 pandemic and supply chain issues.
19: We already serve high-quality food, but we want to take it to the next level. It also makes the food service division more efficient.
18: Dr. Slade also says they now have set the groundbreaking ceremony for the new El Sol Elementary in Kalamazoo Township for July 7th. That's the latest from the WKZO Newsroom. I'm Mike Alarney.
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1: Harry, you're on the End of the Hood Show. What can we do for you?
2: Okay, thanks, guys.
1: the appropriate reaction.
0: Thanks.
2: You and me. I've got a 2019 Jeep Grand Cherokee Laredo, and my start-stop had seemed to go on the blank, and it was it's my wife's car, so I don't drive it that much. But it was not battery was not good, so I changed both the batteries, the main one and the start stop, and it did not remedy anything that what was wrong with it, and it's kind of like it's chugging along and it doesn't get the power. So I changed all that. I changed both batteries and it. No results, so I'm thinking something else, if you guys can help.
0: So no stop-start at all? It's just off?
2: It went off. I mean, I just found that, when I stopped, it wasn't working like it used to.
0: Not shutting off and restarting?
2: No.
0: And no lights on the dash?
2: And is the engine light and the stop start light also.
0: Okay. If the check engine light is on, any code in the system will shut that system down.
3: Any code. Leaving the gas cap off. Right. I mean, that's the one that everybody hopes it always is.
0: And I was going to say,
2: yeah, that's what I was hoping.
0: If that light's not on, well, you got a dream that most people wish they had. No stop start. It just doesn't operate, and there's no check engine light, no codes. But in your case, you've got a code. So you need, if you fix that code, you're going to fix the stop start problem. Now, one, the stop start light being on can be caused by bad stop start battery. And when those fail, it'll turn a check engine light on because the stop start's telling it to shut down. But any other code, fuel cap, misfire, anything like that. Air conditioning pressures can do some weird stuff sometimes. And I mean, you need to plug it into a scanner and find out what those codes are. And once they're fixed, this issue with the stop start should go away, unless it's originating from the stop start and it says something like starter malfunction or battery voltage. Then that would be turning the check engine light on. But scanning it is going to be the first thing, but you did the right thing. So many of these batteries were replaced in these vehicles, even within the last year or two, that just were not up to par from the factory. They had some defects in those batteries, and a lot of people put in new batteries. They replaced them, and they took care of the issue. So I know we had one in our own family had to put a new battery in one of those because it just started, just wouldn't do it and wouldn't start the vehicle. But get it in somewhere where they can read the codes, find out what they are. On a 19 Jeep, one of the first things that comes to mind for me would be, evaporative emission system or a misfire code causing that issue. So I would look and just don't be surprised if one of those two comes up. And either one of them is usually a pretty straightforward lower end price repair if they're needed. A lot of times when the evap systems fail in those, it's what they call a leak detection pump. It monitors the pressure in the back, and it also is the vent valve back there that runs that. So they fail all the time.
3: Harry, thanks very much for the call. Good luck. When you say lower end, there was a time when that meant
0: under $500.
3: Yeah, I was going to say there was a time that meant $80.
0: Yeah, under $100, and it's
3: no longer.
0: That's pretty much doubled in the last 4 years.
3: Yeah.
0: With everything else, price of health insurance, and
3: house
0: insurance, and everything, gas.
3: 866-594-4150. Let's talk to Scott. You're on the End of the Hood Show. Scott, what can we do for you?
4: Well, guys, this is just more or less a shout out for the E30.
3: Oh,
4: I've used anywhere from E10 to E20 for years in my Nissans, and recently they have it in Mitchell for E30 for 3.25. So I thought I'd try a tank in each of car. I've got a 2012 Altima and a 2018 And it was during that hot weather, last week or so, or it was in the 90s. Anyway, by 18, not much changed. Performance startup was the same. Everything was the same. It dropped the mileage probably about a mile and a half or two or whatever. So now it only gets like 38 on the highway, but that ain't bad. By 2012, that surprisingly, because of the high mileage, I didn't know, because it's going to have almost 500,000 miles on this haul, untouched. It just like I put another motor in it, just barely touch a throttle, and away it goes. Hot startup is good. Mileage hasn't changed. So just recently in Mitchell, it was, for a while there, you could get E30, but not until just recently, this one, the truck stop here has the E30, so I thought I'd try it.
3: It is amazing how that number on the price board makes a difference what we choose elsewhere, and can be a detriment. Do you have anything official? Scott, thanks very much for the call. Do you have anything you officially want to say about Scott's call?
0: Well, legally, they don't certify it, so right. You're not supposed to use it. But
3: right.
0: A lot of people do. I mean, there's thousands of people out there that are using it. You can go on YouTube, internet, everywhere you're going to find people that do it. We're not endorsing it, but we're using it in our own vehicles. You've got to do it, make your own decision. It's kind of like, though, when you're watching, you listen to those disclaimers we have, but when you watch any kind of show on TV where they're definitely giving you financial advice,
3: right?
0: And they say, I am a certified CPA or whatever, and I do this for a living. I'm a registered fiduciary, but they say, but in no way is this a financial advice.
3: Yeah, we do that.
0: Certification.
3: We got one of those.
0: Yeah. We are professional mechanics in a shop. Every day of our lives.
3: For entertainment purposes.
0: This is for entertainment only. If you're not paying us in the shop, it's for entertainment only.
3: Right. And we've read articles and talked to people who shall remain unnamed, because we don't know their names, that have said that over the years, E30 has been, and this has been in the public and been in the news. E30 is the sweet spot. E30 is that one where it maintains and also fixes some of the problems that E10, E20 have had, and that engines can, so that E30 has been kind of a target for a lot of people over the years.
0: Including manufacturers, they'd like to see that higher octane in everything so they could do more with it. But you got oil companies that don't want that. They want the gasoline. They want to sell it. They want to make what they can. And I understand that. It's company for profit. Get as much as you can. But the ethanol people want more ethanol.
3: Sure.
0: Because they're for profit. They want to make as much as they can. Bottom line is the ethanol comes from the United States. The ethanol is made here, refined here, ready to go here. We're not buying it. We don't have to worry about any of that. So if you could, anytime you can rely on your own, here at the show, we started doing with internet things and podcasts. We started relying on ourselves for things when we relied on other people and there was a problem. Mm-hmm. We had a problem and it took longer to fix and it cost us more money. So I don't know what's going to happen. I don't have any faith in what should happen anymore. Until it just does.
3: If there were, and this is not us, I think this is just true. I think I've learned this is completely 100% true. If there were only one fuel for vehicles, one quality, one fuel, one mix, just all countrywide, let's go nationwide, but in any of it, if there were just one mix of fuel that was the same consistency, we could have the cars that get 1 gallon of gas for a year. I mean, but we could.
0: Amazing. We need 100 octane fuel.
3: If we could get one thing where the truck isn't dirty or that.
0: No tank premium, isn't, no E88, no E30,
3: no
0: whatever.
3: Going
0: just
3: into
0: whatever
3: old
0: it
3: tanks
0: is.
3: For a week.
0: Right.
3: Just a
0: just
3: standardized.
0: You put 100 octane, everything, in every car every day, no matter what. The old cars will run on 100 octane. The brand new ones will run on 100 octane. But what they can do with a new car is change the tuning of it and get several more miles per gallon out of it. At 100 octane and everything, you would see pickup trucks that come city miles per gallon over 30 all the time. You'd be 30 to 40 miles per gallon. You'd see Toyota Priuses in that 80 mile per gallon range. They could tune them and do things with it. And that fuel might cost a little more, but you got to find out, you know, first you got to find out what your baseline is. And then they've got to figure out for the fuel cost. And then you got to just kind of look at it and see, where do we need to be to produce a higher octane fuel all the time? And does that outweigh the extra miles per gallon?
3: And if this concerns you, if this is a, if you're up on this, imagine aviation fuel. they are working hard to try and get.
0: They want the price down, but it's always the same.
3: Right. And they want to make sure that, because they don't get to have a rough running engine for a few weeks.
0: No. And it's good. At least you're getting the same fuel wherever you usually go.
3: Yeah. And with the leaded gas, they're trying to move that over, but they have to do it right because you can't really miss when you're
0: birds are all getting heavy from the extra lead.
3: All right, let's take a quick break on the Under the Hood Show.
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1: 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Let's go to Nebraska and talk to Rich. You're on the End of the Hood Show. 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
8: I've got a 2021 Chevy Duramax, 3/4 ton, 10-speed Allison transmission. And the dealer just replaced the transmission under warranty. And the question I had was, do you think the transmission that they, the one that was in there, or is it going to have the same problems? And before you answer that question, I would like to give a little background information. And first off, I asked the dealer that question, and I asked the service manager and as well as the parts manager, and they both gave me the same answer, like as if they were reading from a script. And they just say, well, the transmission we put in there is the same model number as the one we took out. And that's basically all they'll tell me. This pickup has 62,000 miles on it, and the transmission was replaced less than 1,000 miles ago. And the other day, I was going up a hill. We got some hills here about, and actually, I live in Arizona now. We live up in the northern part where there's hills. And I'm going up the hill, 6% slope, you know, 3 or 4 miles long, get behind a truck, and 40 miles per hour, I gently accelerate to go on around because this is a 4-lane highway, and it hesitates. It blugs. It doesn't want to pull down, and then it goes normally, which that's what this transmission did when it had 40,000 miles on it. That was my first indication that maybe there was a problem with the original transmission. And it looks like maybe it's starting to do the same thing less than 1,000 miles. Now, when it had 40,000 miles on it, the dealer, I took it in the dealer under warranty, and they couldn't repeat the problem. So with 40,000, I had them flush the fluid, and it never did it again, never acted up again until... Nothing ever happened again until when it had 62,000 miles on it, and one day the pickup wouldn't restart. It just had all kinds of, on the display, said that the traction control was disabled, it was out of fuel, there was just several different items came up on the display. And I sat there for a little bit, and then it finally did restart with the check engine light on. Before I could even get into the dealer, which was just a few miles, the check engine light went off. But when they pulled the codes, the next thing I know, they call out and said, hey, we're going to give you a new transmission. Interesting, I didn't even know there was a problem at that point. But anyway, yeah, so the question is, I guess, do you think this new transmission is any better than the old one, or maybe I should trade it off while it's still working?
0: Well, it is common for manufacturers to replace a part with a better up. So they're on the shelf. And as they build them, if they know there's a known issue, they will upgrade it to make it stronger and better. And they do not change the part number. It stays the same, just
6: and
0: like
6: they
0: oil
6: don't
0: filters.
6: Tell people with working transmissions that they've changed anything.
0: No. You know, like an oil filter. PF63 oil filter is still going to be a PFC oil filter. The 63 oil filter, but they may have upgraded the drain back valve in it and things like that. They change things, and they don't do that. If they do upgrade it, well, what does that do? It throws a red flag out and says, there's a problem with the old one. Well, I have an old. And they get all the questions, and people are bombarding them. Thousands of people are saying, well, you upgraded it. What about mine? I have the old one. Well, you do. So if there's something to fix, and they know what it is, they should be making slight changes to make them stronger, to keep their warranty returns down, so they don't want to lose money on. If they can build the new ones for the same price but with a different part, then they don't have to worry about the warranty on the ones they already have.
6: Is it the case that the service manager, whoever, might not
3: know the details or have details on it might just be going, right. It's the same.
0: There's pretty much standard stuff. If they don't know, they're like, I don't know. It's got the same number.
3: It's the same. Yeah.
0: A lot of those service guys are not mechanics. They don't know. They're doing a job of service. They're customer service people.
8: On this transmission, there's, you know, a lot of discussion about this known problem. Usually it just replaced the control
0: module.
8: Usually they just control that with this problem, because it's been a lot in the news about how it locks up the back wheels and, you know, and so it's kind of a known, this transmission has been known as having a problem. And actually it did even get called, this pickup did get called in on a recall for the transmission, but all they did was they didn't replace software, and the software is then supposed to tell you, you know, several thousand miles before the transmission locks up, it's supposed to tell you that it's got a problem, which I suppose is what happened to me in this case, because it did come up with that code that there's a problem. But I, and because of this known problem, it just seemed to make sense to me that this thing should be new and improved. But yet, with 1,000 miles, it kind of has this little hesitation thing again, and it concerns me about what the future may be.
0: Yeah, I mean, it may have a problem, but they also take several hundred miles to relearn after they're installed, so it may take a while to relearn. But if it does have a problem after it's been driven a few thousand miles and it's still doing the same thing, you need to get it back in so they can take care of that, because it's new. It should be under warranty. And
8: the good thing is that they extended the warranty. I think the warranty now is, I can't remember for sure, but I think it's like 10 years, 150,000 miles. I do have one other question, if I could, about this.
3: Okay.
8: When they replaced the transmission, they didn't replace the cooler. And I had kind of questioned about that. I said, well, you know, I think normally replace the transmission, if it's coming apart, we ought to get the cooler out of there so we don't reintroduce a bunch of trash back into the new transmission. And they assured me that the fluid was only dark in color. There was absolutely no material in the fluid.
0: And that's standard.
8: And so they said they'll flush it out and leave it there. Do you think that was a good decision to leave that cooler in there?
0: Yeah, we've done thousands of them, and we don't. I mean, we have to pay for it if we have to do a warranty, so we don't want to run into that situation. And if we have metal in there, we replace the cooler. If it's just dark fluid, we flush it, and it's fine. Doesn't hurt a thing. It's the metal you can't get out, and that will damage the new transmission.
3: And does there come a point when I'm like, especially Rich? Thanks very much for the call. Good luck. Is there come a point where if they might replace a transmission or any part, and if I'm close to the end, they're going to not give me an extended warranty on that part?
0: Oh, there's some. If the warranty is 3 or 36,000 miles and you're at the very last day of it, they'll put one in and say, okay, your warranty's over.
3: Okay.
0: We've got a new one. And if this one breaks, or if there's a problem with the one we just put in, you're just out of luck. Yeah. Whereas at our shop, I've had them on 12-month warranty, and I replace something like within the last 3 days of a warranty, and I don't give them a whole year, but I'm reasonable. Yeah. If it fails within the next 30 days, if it doesn't fail, it's probably going to last another 10 years. But if it fails right away, I'm like, I'm not going to leave them hanging and say, oh, you're a day over.
3: Yeah, it's over.
0: That's just wrong.
3: We're going to take a quick break on the Under the Hood Show. 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
16: We're celebrating America's 250th birthday by remembering some of the most memorable moments and events. The peaceful end of the Cold War in 1991 was a testament to American diplomacy, policy, and perseverance. Through strategic negotiations and steadfast commitment to freedom, the U.S. played a vital role in the dissolution of the Soviet Union and the easing of global tensions. This historic moment reshaped the world order, opening new avenues for cooperation and for peace.
17: A beautiful start to the weekend today, mostly sunny skies. Temperatures warm up into the 80s thanks to a strong breeze out of the southwest. Tonight there's a good chance of showers and thunderstorms as the low temperature falls into the upper 50s. Rain should be dissipating through the morning hours of Sunday. Partly cloudy and much cooler tomorrow with highs at about 70 degrees. Comfortable temperatures setting up for next week with highs in the low to mid 70s and some more chances for rain. Tracking southwest Michigan's weather, I'm Storm Team 8 meteorologist Scott Larson.
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1: 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But, and that I say that because that's our branding.
20: we brand that. You got, you're a hoodie. You listen to the show, you're a hoodie. You could win a hoodie. But that's not just the case.
0: Yeah, you could choose a hat or a shirt, whatever you choose. It's one of the three. So what congratulations to Reuben Scott from our friends over at Berkeley One Classics, who are celebrating over 50 years of collector car coverage.
20: Let's go to Virginia and talk to Ray. You're on the Under the Hood Show. Ray, what can we do for you?
21: Well, hello. Nice to talk to you, and thank you for taking my call. I appreciate it.
20: Thank you. Bet.
21: I bet it's got to be 12, 14 years I've been listening to you guys. It's just fantastic. Thanks. I appreciate all the work you do.
20: Thank you very much.
21: I have two questions I'd like to ask.
20: Okay.
21: My first question is on a 26 Yukon XL Denali with the 6.2 liter engine. I've been using Behrmann's B12 in the tank of gas, but I'm getting ready to shift over and use the 44K, which I think is preferred. But I'd like to know what your recommendations are and how often I should be using that in the tank.
0: I really wouldn't use either one of them. But they're, really? I mean, they're both okay. I mean, you're not going to be doing it. What we use, I'm saying, because in our shop, if a customer had it, that'd be fine. But in our shop, what I'm using is the Justice Brothers as a professional service cleaning system. When they're in and we need to clean something. But what I'm also using in our shop is CRC, the G2P, the guaranteed to pass system cleaner. Mm-hmm. And on those, it's about every 6 months on these, you get the direct injected engines, as a cleaner, as an ongoing, not daily, but as an ongoing cleaner. But what's more important is a GDI system cleaner. And that is a product available from CRC as well, where you're doing a direct injected gasoline engine service kit. You've got in the tank, but you've also got through the induction system to clean the back of those valves, because you want to clean out the injector tips for sure, but you want to get the carbon buildup reduced and cleaned out from the backside of the valves, because that's going to disrupt airflow and cause all sorts of issues with your fuel trims and things like that. So you want the full service. Pouring it in the tank, no matter what brand you use, as long as it's a decent cleaner, will only clean the tip of the injector. It won't clean the back of the valves or anything else. So that's why when we talk about like the CRC direct injection kit, it's the whole thing. And you could do that at home or you could do it at a shop.
20: And to go back, those are the Behrmann's.
0: They're fine.
20: Fine. Yeah, yeah.
0: Yep, they're fine. They're
20: in this something case, I'm not with using this 26, you would want to make sure you do the GDI. Right. Yeah.
0: Yeah, you want to use a GDI kit. Whatever you choose, it's got to be a GDI kit and clean that system to keep it clean. I've got the same model engine, and I use that about every 6 months to keep it clean.
20: All right, Ray. Does that answer that question?
21: It certainly does. My second one is on another car. I think it qualifies as a classic. It's a 71.
20: We'll be the judge of that, Ray. We're professionals. You just ask your question, all right?
21: I'm with you.
0: It's a Berkeley
21: 71 Mercury Cougar. It's a convertible.
20: Yeah.
21: It's got a 429 Cobra Jet. I'm just getting ready to replace the radial tires and the mag wheels on it and put the standard steel wheels with the bias belted tires on it. And now I'm finding myself needing an alignment on the car, or at least getting the alignment checked.
0: Mm-hmm.
21: The Ford service manual is calling to use all of these front alignment, the alignment spacers in it. And I can't find anybody that has any idea what I'm talking about.
20: That going back to the original on this car specifically, but any car like this,
21: yeah,
20: that's old man stuff, right? Ray, that's not directed at you. To go back to, if you got mag wheels on it, you decide to do that when you're a young man. And then when you're an old man.
0: Well, these are factory. The factory magnesium wheels, what you're talking about, right?
21: Well, they are. They're like the, I think so. I think
0: I had one.
21: Tight magnesium,
0: yeah.
21: But the car was not built with that.
0: Oh, not built with it. Okay. I'm talking about the ones they were built with originally. So
20: what I'm saying is, we go from buying cool wheels to wanting originals.
0: Oh, yeah.
20: Yeah, right? I mean,
0: not me. But, yeah, I got your point there, Chris. But, yeah, so if you want to align this vehicle, you know, They stopped using the type of alignment spacers you're talking about. 87-ish, something like that. Then they went to something else, but they're available everywhere.
20: Yeah. We know a guy.
0: I would bet you can go to Amazon and probably pick up a pack of 100 for on the cheap, you know? I mean, the alignment spacer, basically what it is a piece of metal that is looks like a fork. And it fits in the bolt. You unbolt the bolt that holds the control arm on, and you drop them in between there and the frame, and they come in different thicknesses. I just pulled up Amazon on my phone real quick. You can get 152 pieces of all the sizes you want for $15 with free shipping. So they look like that, Chris. A little fork.
20: Okay. Yeah. So, that's a perfect example. But he's also now got.
21: All right. That would be figure one.
0: And they can align it if their machine goes back that old. If it doesn't, you need to find an old-fashioned alignment guy.
20: Yeah.
0: That we've got a guy in our area that's been doing it since like the 60s, and he gets a tape measure out, a can of spray paint, and he aligns it. And that's the way they can do it. The machines, most of them will go back to the 60s. Some of them won't, though. But most of the good alignment machines will go back that far. But if it doesn't, you've got to go to a different place. I do not know, and it's very likely that the Ford machines don't go back that far. Occasionally you will see, you know, like let's say a Ford garage, we'll pick on them today. They'll say, oh, we'll work on anything. You bring it in, we'll work on your car, your Ford car. I guarantee you, if I pull my Model T into that place and say, change the oil, they'll refuse me. They'll say, no, we're not going to change your oil. Or we're going to say, no, we're not going to tune it up because they don't know how to do it. Their books don't show it. Their techs are not trained on it. They might not even know how to drive it. It's
20: sure.
0: You know, it's just one of those things is you've got to, as a company, you have to look and say, how many years do we want to go back and realistically service cars we sell? And that's probably 20. You know, we'll work on some things that are 20, maybe even 25 years old, but you get much older than that. A lot of people are doing their own work, not bringing it in, but this alignment should be able to be done. And if you find the shop that can do the alignment, they're going to have those spacers on the shelf. Yeah,
20: for sure.
0: They were used.
21: I'll keep looking.
20: All right, stay right where you are, Ray.
0: They were used in everything. I know what color it is.
20: I do too. I say it on three. One, two, three. Black. Gold. What color is it, Ray?
21: Wrong. Bright blue metallic.
0: Ooh.
20: Oh, okay.
0: I don't know if is that an original color?
21: The car is in original condition.
0: It's original color, though, not repainted a different color?
21: Yes.
0: Okay. Because I can't remember seeing a blue one. I've seen a lot of colors of them that I can picture, but you just don't see those on the road anymore. I have not seen one on the road up here in probably 20 years. That I can remember.
20: I'm trying to think. The last one I saw was gold. I know that.
0: Yeah.
20: Stay right there, Ray. 866-594-4150. That's definitely a Berkeley classic. 71 Cougar.
0: Oh, yeah. And the convertible. There were a lot of convertibles made in that year. They made those up through, you got 73, the big body car, convertibles, lots and lots of convertibles.
20: Did those all leak?
0: No, all right. Did they
20: hold up over the years?
0: Yeah, I mean you get put new tops on them and stuff, but they were good cars. A lot of things that were, I won't even call them a fad. They were people really liked them. Convertibles, those were huge, and now convertibles are more hard top convertibles, and they just don't leak really. The T tops though, that was a fad that was used. Well. It was a staple, but it was also a fad because it went away because they had problems with them leaking and they get stolen a lot.
20: I just remember when it was, you could bring your car in and get a sunroof for $99.
0: Or cut T-tops in for $300.
20: Yeah.
0: But insurance companies absolutely hated and fought against T-tops because they were one of the number one items to be stolen because people would steal them and that meant you needed to buy some, sure. Right? So somebody had some stolen ones to sell you. So they kept,
20: it was like self-fulfilling.
0: They'd take them and then they'd sell them and maybe you'd sell them back to you.
20: Let's go to Oklahoma and talk to Steven. You're on the End of the Hood Show. Steven, what can we do for you?
2: Hey, long-time listener, first-time caller.
20: Thanks.
2: So I have a 2016 Acura MDX. Started out as a brake job, and it already had one stud broken off, and I broke another stud off, which led to front wheel bearing replacement. I got that done, and the wheel speed sensor was not registering. So I changed out the sensor, and it still isn't registering. I've got a ABS scanner that runs, and it'll do the individual wheels, and it's just not picking up.
0: Which wheel is it?
2: Front driver.
0: Front drivers, okay. And that one has, let's see, 16 Acura. That's got a completely sealed hub on it, doesn't it, with a sensor bolted to the hub? Or is the sensor in the it is in the hub? Okay. If it's in the hub and
2: it's
0: not picking...
2: Yeah, it's got a little 10-millimeter...
0: Yep, pulled it out.
2: 10-millimeter bolt that... Yes, sir.
0: It's... Two things are possible here. When you replace the sensor had, what, a 2-foot wire on it?
2: Yeah, and I have... I checked the old one and the one on the passenger side with... the meter, and they all, the new one and the other two all owned out about the same values.
0: Okay. Then it's probably in the hub then. You probably got some trash in that hub, or you've got a broken tooth or a cracked tone wheel inside of the hub. It's not picking it up, so it's not able to read the hub. If you put a sensor in it and your sensors are reading well and you're not getting an open circuit code from the ABS system, the module, saying that you've got to disconnect.
2: I changed a bunch of axles. I'm a pretty state-tuned mechanic. Worked on cars my whole life. And there's no, like, you know, a lot of times in older cars, whatever, wheels with little notches.
0: Right.
2: I can't find any of that. Are those the magnetic pickups?
0: They got a little ceramic magnet in them, yeah. So what you would do is you look at the data and you spin that wheel and see if it shows that it's reading anything, or you can use a meter on it. And see if you get anything at all. But I'd likely get, they're interchangeable left to right, so you could swap them. It's a lot of work, but you could swap them and see if it follows the signal, follows the problem. Or you could go down and buy a new hub, and with a sensor, it'll come with a sensor, plug it in and look at the data on the scanner. Just turn the key on and read the scan and spin the hub by hand and see if you get a reading. If you get a reading from the new hub and sensor, but you don't from the old one by spinning it by hand, then you got to put that hub on.
20: Okay.
0: I'll bet something's wrong inside of the hub. It's probably cracked and broken.
20: Steven, thanks very much for the call. Good luck. All right, we're going to take a quick break. You are listening to the Under the Hood Show.
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20: 866-594-4150. That's the number to reach us here at the Under the Hood Show. What has caught your attention?
0: Just the sheer number of recalls and the number of them that don't get done. I know when there's a recall on a car, when it comes into my shop and you give me your license number and I put it in, boom, the VIN comes up. And then the VIN says active recall. And I look at it and I see that's 12 years old or 15 years old. And you never had the recall done. But it's still there because it's something.
20: Why are you looking at me?
0: Well, I don't know. Yours are gone, though. You sold your cars that had those.
20: No, one they just stopped saying.
0: One of these, GM has one for headlights, and Ford does, too. Daytime running lights that never shut off at night. Why do you need daytime running lights that work at night? Here's what happens. You think you're getting brighter lights because you've got these daytime running lights, the big white ring that glares and blinds people, and your headlights. What that does, it doesn't project out. It's made to illuminate your headlights themselves and your vehicle for safety. So you get a brighter glare right in front of you, but down the road, mm-hmm. you can't see. So you will see better if those are turned off. Plus, you won't blind the other people. If you're looking out a dark window at your house at night, it's dark in your house, and you're looking out onto the street, and all you can see is people moving around, whatever, trying to break into your car, depending on where you live in town. I don't know. Because it's pretty dark. You got some moonlight. You can see, right? Mm-hmm. What would happen if you took a flashlight and put it right in front of your face, shining straight up? Or three or four.
20: Yeah. Yeah.
0: You're going to reduce your visibility down the road or outside because you've got that glare right there. You want that shut off. That's why high beams go down the road. And low beams are illuminating right in front of you. You want to see further. If you light up what's right in front of you, you don't see as well. So there's some of those recalls that you should pay attention to, and it would benefit you, and they're always free.
20: And the other thing is, too, and this is what it really, I mean, it used to be, it seems like there's a lot more recalls now.
0: Mm-hmm.
20: And the reason there are a lot more recalls now is because I saw the article about the 4,000 cars in the Detroit Free Press. Because that showed up on my feed.
0: I used to deliver that on my bike.
20: Right. I wouldn't have known about that at any
0: That I delivered
20: point.
0: It on my bike?
20: Yeah. I wouldn't have known about that recall at any point in history previous to 4 years ago.
0: Right.
20: That's why there seems like there's so much more. They always were out there. But now I see, the Toyota has another. Why?
0: And you won't see them unless.
20: Because I get Motor Trend. Yeah,
0: they're fillers. I call those fillers. Yes. When the big news stories are in between,
20: mm-hmm.
0: you have the same thing. Like right now we're in a, I knew that there wasn't a lot going on. I didn't even have to look because the news I was hearing was local stuff. You know, hey, did you hear the baseball? Did you hear about this local event that happened instead of
20: right.
0: leading off with the giant ones?
20: Or in your feed, you'll see that there was a recall. And then when you click on it, it was 4 weeks ago. It's just yeah. that your feed is recycling.
0: You finally
20: stuff
0: saw it, yeah, because the other stuff was in front of it.
20: Let's talk to Bob. Bob, you're on the Under the Hood Show. What can we do for you?
3: Yeah, I've got a headlight issue with a 2018 Subaru Forester.
20: Okay.
3: Driver's side headlight has been burning out, something terrible. I went and just tried putting in an LED. After a while, it was just kind of flashing real quickly. It kind of looked on the web, and the only thing I could figure out is somehow they have to try to possibly clean out any corrosion that may have occurred in there or replace some of the wiring. What are your thoughts?
20: How easy is it to change the light bulb?
3: That's not that very hard.
20: Okay.
3: That's pretty simple.
20: That is, that was my, in the Prius, we had a problem with the headlights.
0: Just change it.
20: But it was super easy to change, and they were really affordable, so I just put in new headlights every two
0: months.
20: It
0: sounds like he's got a voltage issue, Chris, because if he's got an LED that flashes, it's usually a voltage issue. And if he's got a factory one, that a halogen that's burnt out, they'll burn out with voltage issues. So I would measure voltage. Now, you have to measure the voltage with the bulb plugged in and operating. Not if you unplug it, you're going to have great voltage. But when it's under a load, you're going to have to measure it with the load on it and operating, see what it is and compare it side to side. Look at the left, look at the right. If you've got 13.1 volts on the right and you've got, 11.6 on the left or something more or less, you got to figure out what's going on. It could be in the socket. There's a lot of pigtail connectors sold to repair those ends.
20: And that was my issue, was the pigtail.
0: Could be in the fuse box, could be in the relay. It could be many things, but like on your car, Chris, you had to replace that pigtail socket and the bulb, and then all of a sudden magically it was fixed.
20: Uh-huh.
0: You don't think that little bit of change makes that difference. And the other thing is you get corrosion in there. That's why we use the CRC dielectric grease.
20: Yeah.
0: It's like, what do you use this for? It's like, well, you use it in light sockets to keep moisture out and keep the fixture operating properly.
20: Right. Does that help you? Does that help you out there, Bob?
3: Yeah. I'll do what I can do.
20: Is that
3: or change bulbs?
20: It goes in the Prius. That was easy. So especially the one side, I was all fine with buying them, but in bulk, and they sold them in bulk. By the way, if there's somebody that sells them in a six pack,
0: it's like Christmas bulbs or something.
20: Yeah, exactly. Is that something on a Subaru 2018? Can anybody fix that, or is he going to be best served
0: anybody
20: by taking it? Okay.
0: I think anybody.
20: You'll be able to
0: independent shop.
20: Troubleshoot that and see what it is. All right, there we go.
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8: Deal for a deal. I'm Daria Albinger. Fox News President Trump says the framework for a peace agreement with Iran is expected to be signed tomorrow. Fox's Rich Edson at the White House says the sticking point had been the nuclear program.
10: American and Iranian officials say they've made significant progress in negotiations on a ceasefire agreement. Senior administration official says the two sides are about 80 to 85% of the way there. Iranian Foreign Minister Abbas Araghchi writes a deal, quote, has never been closer. Pending its finalization, the media should refrain from entering speculation about its content. Specifics are unclear, though a senior administration official suggested an initial phase would extend the ceasefire for 60 days when Iran would reopen the Strait of Hormuz, agree to dismantle its nuclear material and ship it out of the country, and end its support for terrorist groups across the region. If Iran hits certain performance metrics, then it could receive access to billions in frozen assets.
8: Vice President Vance emphasizing Iran will meet its obligations before it sees any economic benefits. Team USA won its World Cup opener last night against Paraguay, 4-1.
24: Amazing, spectacular, historic. It's being called the best U.S. men's national soccer team showing at a World Cup ever. And that's because for the first time in history, the U.S. men's national soccer team scored 4 goals in a World Cup match. To put that in perspective, Team USA scored 3 goals total in the last World Cup. Now, last night, Team USA dominated Paraguay 4-1 in Los Angeles, led by Flo Balogun, becoming the first American to score 2 goals in a World Cup match since 1930.
8: Fox's Brian Yenis outside MetLife Stadium, which has been rebranded New York, New Jersey Stadium for the tournament. This, by the way, is the first time the U.S. has hosted a World Cup match since 1994. Next up for the U.S., Australia, next week in Seattle. 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

0: has been denied. Robinson is charged in the murder of Charlie Kirk. Fox's Claudia Cowan has more from Provo, Utah.
1: Charlie Kirk's accused assassin, Tyler Robinson, lost his latest bid to postpone his preliminary hearing. His lawyers wanted to hit pause while they appealed the judge's ruling allowing cameras in the courtroom to the Utah Supreme Court. The defense also asked the judge to sanction the prosecution for talking to reporters. Prosecutor Christopher Ballard said he had to set the record straight.
2: We were concerned about the media stories that were saying, first of all, that the bullet, in fact, did not match, and that therefore we had no case, that we had brought a groundless prosecution. That was our concern.
1: The judge says he'll issue his ruling on June 22nd, with the preliminary hearing set to begin July 6th. In Provo, Utah, Claudia Cowan, Fox News.
0: Congress left on a week-long break without extending a key intelligence tool. Fox's Chad Pergram in Washington.
3: Legal authority for the government's foremost intelligence-gathering weapon to foil terrorism, FISA Section 702, expires. There's worry about unprecedented vulnerabilities this summer. A bipartisan coalition tanked an emergency FISA extension in Congress. FISA siphons the calls, emails, and texts of foreign intelligence targets. But a court ruling says the government can still track suspect communications, despite a lapse in the law. However, it's unclear if telecommunications companies will provide digital breadcrumbs to the government, lacking a congressional safeguard. Croner, the FISA expert, says people shouldn't worry now.
0: But intelligence officials say they are worried about what is going on, they say, because FISA goes with all of the existing data. And they say without that extension, it may be hard for them to do their work as efficiently as they possibly can. I'm Daria Albinger. This is Fox News.
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9: A beautiful start to the weekend today, mostly sunny skies. Temperatures warm up into the 80s thanks to a strong breeze out of the southwest. Tonight there's a good chance of showers and thunderstorms as the low temperature falls into the upper 50s. Rain should be dissipating through the morning hours of Sunday. Partly cloudy and much cooler tomorrow with highs at about 70 degrees. Comfortable temperatures setting up for next week with highs in the low to mid 70s and some more chances for rain. Tracking Southwest Michigan's weather, I'm Storm Team 8 meteorologist Scott Larson.
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10: 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I'm Dave Ramsey, Rachel Cruz, Ramsey personality, number one best-selling author, co-host of the Smart Money Happy Hour. 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Thanks for hanging out with us. Phil is in Orlando. Hi, Phil. How are you?
11: I'm doing well, Dave. How are you?
10: Better than I deserve. What's up?
11: Yeah, so I'll keep this as short as possible. I'm 28 years old. I've put myself into kind of a corner over the past couple of months after some bad decision making. I'm somewhere around $200,000 in debt, which is a mix of credit cards and personal loans that I took out, which I shouldn't have. I also have a mortgage, which is relatively new. I make good money, but ultimately things are tight right now, and I'm curious to get your thoughts on whether or not debt consolidation is a wise choice or if I am better off just essentially figuring it out and, you know, climbing back into a better place.
10: What do you make?
11: Salary is about $140,000, but I make probably... this year I'll probably net $400 after stock units.
10: And that includes cashing those in, or are those restricted?
11: They are restricted, yeah.
10: Okay, so what is your income that you can use this year?

0: Yeah, well, this year, like I said, I mean, it's like 400 total. Yeah,
1: but you can't use the restricted stock units. You can't sell them. They're restricted. That's the nature of the beast.
0: Right. Yeah, like 100, 150 vestible, shareable, sellable throughout the remainder of the year. Plus, yeah, I mean, 140 divided by two, call it halfway through the year. So, I mean, call it 200 coming in through the remainder of the year.
2: For the rest of the year.
0: Correct.
1: Okay. What do you do?
0: I'm a data analyst.
1: Okay. And how much do you owe on your cars?
0: Zero.
1: Okay. And you ran up $200,000 in credit card debt and personal loans. That's it.
2: That doesn't include the mortgage, or does that include the mortgage?
0: Does not include the mortgage.
1: How much is the mortgage balance?
0: Mortgage balance is just under $600.
1: Okay. Are you married?
0: Not married.
1: Okay. What did you do for $200,000 worth of mess?
0: It was a bad sprint of gambling plus poor decision making.
1: Oh yeah, that's fairly easy to come up with the last part of that.
2: Is there anything you can, like, anything you bought that is sellable in this, or is it all? It's all gone. In things like gambling or other things?
0: No, I mean, home improvements have definitely been a thing. I mean, I just bought the house maybe a little less than a year and a half ago, and definitely have put money into the home because we had some issues. But otherwise, yeah, sort of just bill payments / through money away, which is...
1: Okay, so here's the thing. Yeah. Personal finance is 80% behavior. It's 20% head knowledge. So debt is never, including when I went into debt and lost my butt because I was stupid, debt is never the problem. It's always the symptom.
0: Yeah.
1: Okay? So this is the symptom of gambling and, in air quotes, poor decisions, whatever the flip that means. Okay? And so it doesn't matter if we waved a magic wand and the 200 went away, it's coming back quickly if the gambling and the poor decisions haven't come to a screeching halt. Agreed?
0: Agreed. 100%.
1: So has it?
0: Yes, it has.
1: No more gambling, no more bad decisions.
0: It took longer than it should, but yeah, it's clicked.
1: Okay. All right. So you're a single guy. You have no bills except a house, and you have $200,000 to $400,000 to get a hold of, and you owe $200,000. You don't need debt consolidation. You just need to reach over there and take a bunch of that money you've been wasting and pay off your debt. You'd be debt-free in a year, and you lived on $200,000.
0: Right. Yeah, I guess the issue is more so just the short-term liquidity, and I've, you know, been getting bombarded with calls from some of these, you know, debt consolidation.
1: Well, you have enough coming in to pay minimums. Oh, debt consolidation people are advertising to you. Well, so what? I mean, that's not a big deal.
0: You could use
1: like Guardian Litigation, and they can put you on a 4-year plan and walk you out of this, but I wouldn't.
2: Yeah.
1: Not when you have the income to pay it off in a year.
2: Yeah, it's your income. And the debt consolidation may get you, quote unquote, a better interest rate, but it's not really going to matter in 12 months because you'll be debt free anyways. So going through a company and paying for that is something that you can do yourself.
1: Yeah. If I were you, I'm going to sit down and go, I'm going to look at the stock options and what the vesting and the release on the restrictions are. And have you got a pile of that stock laying there somewhere?
0: I don't right now. Everything that has vested throughout this year has already been liquidated
1: and sold.
0: So okay. Right now. Yeah. Like okay. I'm pretty much.
1: Translation. You lost more than $200,000 with this behavior.
0: Agreed.
1: If I woke up in your shoes, what would I do? Knowing what I know, having taught this stuff and walked with people in these situations, okay, you have this wonderful brain that allows you to be a data analyst, and I want you to apply it to a new company called Phil Incorporated that needs to be turned around.
0: Yeah.
1: Right? And Phil Incorporated has revenues of $400,000 and liabilities of $200,000. And so we're going to put Phil Incorporated on beans and rice, rice and beans, no life, $20,000 a month on these bills for 10 months, and we're done. That's what I would do if I was in charge of Phil Incorporated.
0: Yeah, that's kind of what I have. That's sort of my approach as well. I just really uncertain. I don't know anybody that's done the worked with debt consolidation companies.
1: Well, We have the Guardian litigation guys are sponsors. We could send you to them. They could put you on a 3-year plan or whatever. But I wouldn't do that.
2: Yeah, and that's usually when you're in lawsuits and stuff too. You know what I mean? So like, I think you're fine. Yeah, you don't need that, Phil. Honestly, what's probably going to affect you the most is the ego side of you killing it, making a crap ton of money, living like you're making that much money and more, and ratcheting down everything. Like that makes you really put yourself in a completely different mindset, Phil. I mean, it does.
1: Exactly.
2: So that humility, which I think you already have because you've realized, crap, I'm not good at this and I've messed this up. So you have a level of that now. But it'll do inner work in you for sure to go backwards in lifestyle. That's not easy.
1: Well, what I'm doing with this prescription is more than just mathematical. It's also behavior, because if you go this intense, it's gonna burn all that other crap that you were doing completely out. You're gonna go, I never want that again, because you're gonna submit yourself to a sacrifice to clean up the manure. And you never want to see manure again after this.

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1: David is in Memphis. Hi, David. How are you?
9: Good. How are you?
1: Better than I deserve. What's up?
9: I was just wanting to, I guess, figure out how to get more organized with my budget. We felt like we were doing pretty good, and then we ended up having to start putting two kids through daycare, and it's eating up a lot of our flexible spending room, I guess.
1: That'll do it. That'll do it for sure. So what's your income, sir?
9: Mine is about 75,500 a year base.
1: Mm-hmm. Mm-hmm. And does your wife work outside the home? If you got daycare, I assume.
9: Yes.
1: What's she make?
9: She just started a new job, so at the moment she's at $27,000 right now, but expecting a raise in the next few weeks.
0: By how much? What would that be?
9: Probably close to between $3 and $5 increase an hour.
0: Okay.
1: All right. And how much debt do you guys have?
9: So mine total is right at $212,000 with a mortgage.
1: How much of that's mortgage?
9: $184,000.
1: Okay. All right. Okay. So you got about what, $60,000 in debt? No, $40,000.
0: $40,000,
1: yeah. $40,000 in debt. Yeah, okay. And what's the $40,000 in debt on?
9: All right, I got $2,200 in credit cards. I got $9,100 on a bad HVAC loan that I had to take when I bought the house. Then, $1,900 on a zero-turn lawnmower. And then I have $14,000 in 401k loans.
1: No car loan?
9: No, sir.
1: Okay. All right. And what are you paying for daycare?
9: $270 a week.
1: $1,000 a month. Okay.
0: For both kids. Yeah.
1: Okay. Yeah, you're right. It's a matter of getting organized and, we've got to stop some of these decisions that have put you into this debt and reverse that. Get the debts cleared, because if you were on a written budget, you and your wife were in agreement, and you had no debt except your house, you'd be in really, really good shape.
9: Yeah.
1: Yeah. And so stuff like the next time a zero-turn lawnmower speaks to you, you have to look at it and say, no, thank you. I'll use the one I have. We're not financing it. No, we're not using a credit card to do anything. We're cutting them up tonight. No, we're not borrowing money. No. We're not borrowing money. No, we're not borrowing money. And that's a new thing you have to learn to say, like, over and over and over again. So any kind of a crisis or a desire or an impulse or a wish or a dream that comes up, it cannot result in debt ever again, because it has made your life tight and miserable. And we have to get rid of it and keep it gone. Does that sound familiar?
9: Yeah.
1: Okay, cool.
0: Yeah, so what's the part of the organization that's been hard for you guys, David? Is it doing a budget and sticking to it? Is it trying to figure out what debts to pay first? When you ask about organization, what specifically are y'all struggling with?
9: I guess how to prioritize, maybe. Because if something comes up, it starts stretching really thin, and we can get behind sometimes.
0: Yeah, just like monthly expenses that come up that you didn't plan.
9: Yeah.
0: Yeah, for sure. Yeah, so I think that's one reason the budget is so helpful. We'll give you a year of every dollar, because it is knowing that you have a plan, and anything outside the plan, there's kind of, the simple word of no, of like, we can't do that. We didn't plan for baseball signups, that's an extra $300 or whatever, and you're like, nope, can't do that. Like, I mean, it really kind of forces you, especially where you guys are, how tight everything is. Like, it really does kind of create a black and white scenario for a lot of these situations, where before you could kind of finagle it and be like, oh, I'll just charge on the credit card and figure it out later. When you live on a zero-based budget, it really is directing you to your decision making, which is fabulous. So you guys sitting down and doing that, and then starting to pay off this debt, smallest to largest. And so, I don't even know, can you sell the lawnmower and get some cash back?
9: I think it'd be a wash on that.
1: Good, that's $2,000 of debt gone.
9: All right,
1: this weekend, gone. Now, here's what Rachel's talking about. We're going to give you this Every Dollar budgeting app, and we're going to give you the premium version. We're going to pay for it free, okay? And then you and your wife are going to sit down tonight, and you're going to look at, okay, here's what our take-home pay is for me and my take-home pay for you for this month. And then we're going to take this month's income, and we're going to give every one of those dollars an assignment in the budgeting app. This much for food, this much for house payment, this much for for electricity, this
0: or
1: much
0: daycare,
1: for water,
0: insurance, yeah,
1: this much for whatever. You go right down what your life, and you say, this is where the money is going to go, and every dollar has an assignment before it comes to you. And then when it comes to you, you simply do exactly what you had already planned to do on paper. And if something pops up, and it will, then you look at the pay, you look at the digital app together, and you say, if we're going to do this thing that popped up, what are we not going to do that we take off of here so that we can do the pop-up? Or we look at the pop-up and say, no, we're not doing it. I don't care if you popped up or not. We don't have the money because every dollar's been assigned. But, I mean, if a tire goes out and you have to buy a $200 tire,
0: sure.
1: Then you look over there and you go, okay, I got to increase car repairs by $200, and I got to decrease something else in the budget by $200 so that this continues to match and we don't get behind. And so you work on that together, and you need to have a budget committee meeting and go over this and stick to it once a week minimum right now, until you get the feeling of organized. So you're telling your money what to do on that digital app, and then that app is going to tell you what to do so that you do what you said you wanted to do. That's how this works.
0: And it's easy, David, that you, with the premium version, you connect your bank account. So anytime you guys swipe your debit card, because no more credit cards, when you're swiping your debit card out of the checking account, a transaction pops into that app, and you drag and drop it so you can see literally how much you have left in each category. Like, it is right there with you. And it really does. If you follow it, it forces you to stay within the bounds. But the great thing is it creates a level of peace, too. And then you're going to expose and see, okay, how much have we been spending out to eat? How much have we been spending, you know, here or there? And you start to actually see your spending habits. And because you guys are in debt, you cut all those categories because you're doing nothing. I mean, but just survival at this point. Now,
1: shelter, clothing, transportation, utilities, and get out of debt. That's all. You're not going to see the inside of a restaurant unless you're working there as your extra job. You're not going on vacation. You're broke. You got to get this Brit mess cleaned up. Not until you get it done. And you can get it done really quick once you start doing that, because you sell the mower, you cut up the credit cards, you look around the house, see what else we can sell. We look around. I can pick up a side job this weekend and make $2,000, throw it at this credit card, and it'll be gone. I mean, you start getting creative on knocking these things out, and then you get your life back at the end of the story. And the end of the story is only about 12 or 18 months away, at the end of the first chapter of the story, I guess. Because then when you're out of debt, you can build an emergency fund. And when you build an emergency fund, then you can start investing. And, dude, you literally could retire a millionaire, if not a multimillionaire, if you follow this stuff through exactly like we teach you. And you go from disorganized at $27,000 a year looking for a $3 an hour raise and two kids in daycare and I can't breathe, all the way to millionaire. And it takes you 10, 12 years to do all that. We can show you how. That's what this app, and the app will guide you. It'll tell you what Ramsey says next. You got Ask Ramsey on the website for free. You can go in there and ask, and you call us back, and we'll help you even more if we need to.

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7: Abdul Al-Sayed, he ran for governor. Now he wants the Democrat nomination for the United States Senate. 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
8: We are having a war that expanding by the minute. People are dying right and left, and our country, the United States, is bombing our homeland, and Israel is occupying part of Lebanon. Many people are dying, so the least that I'm concerned about is what Abdul Sayyid said about Ali Khamenei.
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9: Fox News, I'm Carmen Roberts. President Trump announced online today that the U.S. and Iran will sign a deal tomorrow and that immediately afterwards the Strait of Hormuz will reopen. It's not clear, though, if Iran is ready to put ink to page.
10: A spokesman for Iran's foreign ministry says that while the U.S. and Iran could sign a deal in the coming days, it won't be by tomorrow. When or if it happens, the foreign ministry spokesman says Iran would then discuss its nuclear program.
9: Fox's Rich Edson. The U.S. is off and running at the World Cup, rolling past Paraguay 4-1 in its opener.
11: Flow Balogun celebrates. The flag is staying down. It's 2-0 for the United States.
9: That call on Fox. Today, Qatar takes on Switzerland, Brazil battles Morocco, and Scotland clashes with Haiti. Team USA faces Australia on Friday. 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
12: 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Are you ready for the latest news of the day? 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
13: A beautiful start to the weekend today, mostly sunny skies. Temperatures warm up into the 80s thanks to a strong breeze out of the southwest. Tonight there's a good chance of showers and thunderstorms as the low temperature falls into the upper 50s. Rain should be dissipating through the morning hours of Sunday, partly cloudy and much cooler tomorrow with highs at about 70 degrees. Comfortable temperatures setting up for next week with highs in the low to mid 70s and some more chances for rain. Tracking Southwest Michigan's weather, I'm Storm Team 8 meteorologist Scott Larson.
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0: Kate is in Sioux Falls, South Dakota. Hi, Kate. How are you?
14: Hi, I'm great. I can't believe I'm talking to you.
0: You too. What's up?
14: So I'm calling to get your advice on how we can help my parents. So my parents are in their late 70s. They're faithful Christians. They have been their whole life. As they've gotten older, me and my siblings have been considering how we can help them to age well and, you know, whether we'll need to take care of them. My dad has worked a ministry job his whole life, and they've never had much money, but they're very private about money. So recently, they've expressed several times that they don't have enough money to retire. I don't think they understand money at all, and we're also concerned that they're giving a lot of money to various ministries because they're really looking forward to being in heaven, and they want to spread the gospel far and wide before they get there. They've also told us, and I do think they firmly believe, that they're going to be raptured before they die. So we all love them very much, but we're also concerned that they may not have enough to, you know, take care of them. And we also, we want to be prepared to take care of them if we need to do that, but they aren't willing to talk to us about it. Mm. Is this something we just let go, or how can we respectfully love them for the rest of their years without any information?
0: Well, first, as a fellow Christian, I hope they're right. Come quickly, Lord Jesus, right? But I don't think we lay out our plans. The Bible that I have read doesn't teach me to lay out our plans as if I'm not going to retire because the rapture is going to be my bailout. Instead, the Bible says in the house of the wise are stores of choice food and oil. You know, the Bible does talk a lot about God as our provider and that he cares about us and he has a plan for us and not to worry and all those kinds of things. And that's all very true as well. But the Bible then, on the other hand, it says, if you don't work, you don't eat. That's in the Bible. And yeah, it says if you don't plant corn, don't expect corn. You're going to reap what you sow. And if you sow sparingly, meaning very few kernels of corn, please expect very few corn stalks to come up out of the ground. That's a cause and effect thing in Scripture, okay? God's talking about this is the land in which we live, the world in which we live. And as Rachel said the other day on the show, God gave us a brain, and we're supposed to use it to reason as well. And so spiritually planning for the rapture, I agree with, and I'm on board for. Let's all get out. Where's the line? I'll get in the line, okay? But also, while I'm here, and we don't know the date or the time, very clear in Scripture that we're not going to know the date or the time of his return, then out of Jesus' own mouth, those words were spoken. And so, given that, then we have to plan as if we're going to be here, and then that plan works if we're not here or if we're here. Mm-hmm. Their plan only works if we're not here. So anyway, all the end of sermon, end of doctrinal lesson. Okay.
15: Thank you for your TED talk.
0: But yeah,
15: no,
0: yeah,
15: no. But it's
0: now,
15: true.
0: Now,
15: it's
0: how
15: true.
0: Do we love these sweet, precious people who care about other people wanting to meet God, meet Jesus, and they're willing to live on almost nothing and barely get by so that they can accomplish that. What impact they can have on the world for the Lord they are having, and their thumbprints are going to be all over people's names in heaven, and that they're just wonderful people. So how do we love them well? And they're secretive partly because
14: how do we take care of them?
0: Yeah, they're partly secretive because they're ashamed. They're partly secretive because they're ashamed. They're not ashamed of the gospel. They're not ashamed of their ministry mindset.
14: Right.
0: But they know that they haven't done a good job with money, and it bothers them. And so we got
15: to
0: keep.
15: It's almost easier in a weird way to have an excuse for the fear that, oh gosh, we're not. Well, it's okay. We're going to. You cling on to something.
0: Yeah, we didn't do a good job.
15: Because you haven't planned.
0: I'm going to blame it on the rapture.
15: Yeah.
0: You know. And so now, how do you help them? Gently and lovingly. Because 100% chance a 78-year-old with this mindset is not going to change.
14: Right.
15: 98.
14: Exactly.
15: We'll say 98%, Kate.
0: Yeah.
15: We'll give you 2% hope.
0: Yeah. But I mean, I don't want to go in.
14: That they're going to change.
0: Yeah, I don't want to enter the conversation thinking they're going to be transformed financially.
15: Yeah.
0: I don't think they are. I think they're pretty well set on giving everything away in Jesus' name. And you got to say, that's a wonderful person. My goodness, what wonderful people. So I think you siblings band together, and you just check in on them every so often, make sure that the property taxes are paid, that there's groceries in the cabinet. Don't open the cabinet, and the only thing in there is dog food, and they hadn't got a dog, right? I mean, so that kind of thing happens in these situations. So just check in on the refrigerator and how it's stocked. And, hey, we just bought a beef, and the three of us are going to share it, and we're going to bring a bunch of it over and put it in your refrigerator. And, hey, I just got a friend that's got some chickens, and we all bought a bunch of eggs. Here, I'm going to bring you some stuff. And I just went by a Kroger, and they were having a sale, and Publix was having a sale, and Mom, I brought you a bag of stuff to put in there. And so just make sure the electric bill is paid. And, you know, you guys can just kind of subtly poke around without getting them on a full plan like they actually should be.
15: Well, and thankfully, in I guess the positive side of some of this too, Kate, is they're so low maintenance. They're used to living on basically nothing versus some people call in and their parents are living the high life and have nothing in retirement, and they're going to expect the same, and they expect their kids to take, you know what I mean? There's like a whole entitlement side where this story could have been. But for them, their motivation and attitude, in a weird way, is you know, I don't want to say endearing because I don't think it's wise, but it's easier to help someone that has a level of humility and sacrificial heart. Do you know what I mean?
0: It's not entitled
15: to do all that. Yes.
0: Yeah, they're not brats.
15: Guys, Kate, are you and your siblings in a good place financially just to do a bare minimum like what he was just explaining?
14: We are. There's certain of our families that are going to be more able to do it than others. I think specifically our family would be able to contribute more. And so those of us who may be able to contribute are just wanting to understand what they mean by the fact that they don't have enough money so we can prepare for how we need to help them. But we really haven't been able to prepare at all.
0: You know, you could just do it in an honoring way. Say, Mom and Dad, you all have done such work for the kingdom. And, you know, scripture says that your children will rise up and call you blessed. And we're standing here calling you blessed, blessed. And one way you're blessed is your children are standing here and we want to love you. If you'll tell us some of the basic things, we want to help, but you're going to have to kind of tell us what we need to help with.
15: Yeah. Do you even know, Kate, if the house is paid off or anything? Like, do you have any range?
14: It is. Yep. They have a small home, but it's paid off, and they have two paid off cars. So that's
0: sweet.
14: Good consolation is that they have a place to live.
15: Good.
14: We're not worried about that.
15: Yep.
0: Food, lights, water,
14: like
0: property
14: you said,
0: taxes.
14: I think, check in on the food, check in on the property taxes. Yeah. And then what about, like, again, we have a little bit of concerns that they're still giving a lot of money away.
0: Mm-hmm.
14: I just don't think there's much we can do about that.
0: Nope.
14: But I mean, it's their money.
0: And probably some of the ministries that they're giving to. Probably some of the stuff they're giving to they shouldn't be is probably irresponsible. But so what? There's nothing you can talk about.
14: Right.
0: Unless they ask. If they ask, you can say. But if you can start a conversation and they then they say, well, honey, you think we ought to do this one? And you say, well, Mom, let's look at how they spend their money. Let's look at how they're, you know, mm-hmm. Oh, wait a minute, Mom, they spend 90 cents of every dollar on the guy that runs his salary. And the hungry kids only get 10 cents of every dollar. Well, I don't think we need a big mom. Yeah. That's not a very good deal for the hungry kids.
15: And Mom, let's make sure you're not hungry first.
0: Yeah. Take care of your own household first, or you're worse than an unbeliever. These are all scriptural things.

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0: Anna in Jonesboro, Arkansas. How are you?
6: I'm good. How are you guys?
0: Better than we deserve. What's up?
6: So I'm having a disagreement with my dad. And I want to know if I should sell my house to pay off my student loans.
0: Ooh.
6: Yes. We bought it together, so that's why I was talking to him about it in 2020. Yes.
0: So you don't own it by yourself?
6: Not by myself, but he will let me make the decision. He thinks that you're going to tell me something different. I think you're going to tell me to sell it.
0: Hmm. Interesting. Okay.
7: Yes. We'll know in about 2 minutes.
0: Yeah, this is great. So, it's a lot of power. I'm kind of scared.
6: Yeah.
0: So, how much student loan have you got?
6: I've got about $33,000.
0: And what is your income?
6: I make 54 and some change as an accountant.
0: Mm-hmm. Okay. Working 40 hours?
6: Yes.
0: And you're single?
6: Yep, single, no kids.
0: Okay. All right. And what other debts do you have other than the house?
6: I paid off my car in December early. So all I have left is $1,700 on a credit card, but I have $32,000 in savings, and I could pay that off today and still have some left.
7: Oh, well, bury the lead there. So you'd sell your house.
0: Instead of cleaning out your savings.
7: Instead of dumping your savings and building it back up in 24 months.
6: So the reason that my dad is hesitant is because my mortgage is like $880.
0: No, we're asking you, why would you sell your house when you have the money in the bank to pay off the debt?
6: I don't have the money in the bank. I have $3,200, not
0: $32,000. Okay. Well, that's a little different. All right.
6: Sorry,
0: you may have said 32 and we put a zero on it. I don't know. Okay. Okay. All right.
6: $3,200. So I have enough to pay off the credit card.
7: Okay.
6: Debt.
7: Gotcha. Yep.
6: $1,500.
0: Yeah, and then you pay off the credit card debt. You got your $1,000 left. Then we're working on the student loan, and you make $54,000. Mm-hmm. And what is your house payment?
6: $885.
0: Okay. How long have you owned it?
6: 6 years.
0: How much car debt did you pay off, and how long did it take you?
6: I think I paid it a year and a half off early.
0: What was the total debt, and how long did it take you to pay that total debt once you attacked it?
6: It was $13,000, and it took 5 years.
0: That's not attacking it.
7: Were you ever at a point?
6: I lost my job when COVID hit.
0: Okay, all right. What I was trying to get at was, did you pay off $13,000 in 5 months or something? And no, you didn't. You just piddled away at the thing.
6: Mm-hmm.
0: Okay, all right.
7: Anna, if you looked at what you bring in each month, and if you lived on nothing, you paid rent, some groceries, kept the lights on, and that's about it. Like, I mean, you really had
0: no life.
7: Yeah. How much extra would you have per month just with your salary?
6: I take about $33 a month, so I would probably need, like, depending on gas and groceries, like $1,600-ish.
7: Okay. What if we just said $2,000 just to play it a little safe? That's $1,300 extra. Mm-hmm. And if you got, you know, a part-time job at night and weekends, which I know is not...
0: Bookkeeping.
7: Not fun. Oh, yeah.
0: Side hustle.
7: Yeah. Yeah.
0: Big money.
6: I've been looking into that.
7: Yeah. And you brought in an extra $2,000. You know what I mean? That's $3,000.
0: In 10 months, you'd be done.
7: A month. And you just look at that in the calendar.
0: Stop your 401k temporarily. And did you get a tax refund last year?
6: It was like $200.
0: Okay, so you got that dialed in. Good. Okay. Anything else, any other crap coming out of your check, like crappy insurance that you don't need and stuff?
6: No, just health and dental, and that's it.
0: Okay. Vision. Health, dental, do you have 401k coming out now?
6: I do not.
7: Okay.
0: I don't know why you're only getting home with $35,000 or $38,000 out of
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6: All of my insurance together is $53 per paycheck, so $106.
0: Okay. All right.
7: This feels a little low.
0: Yeah, that's still a little low. I mean, because you're gross in almost $5,000 a month, and you shouldn't be having $1,700 come out of this check.
6: No, I gross $3,300 a month.
0: No,
6: I get $1,600 per paycheck.
0: No, you take home $3,300 a month. $54,000 is your income, correct?
6: Yeah.
0: $60,000 a year is $5,000 a month. Okay. I can't get down to 33. There's something wrong with your check to me. But aside from that, I'm going to investigate your check and see what's coming out. Make sure nothing is coming out except health insurance. That's it. And taxes. And the appropriate amount of taxes. Not too much. Then I'm going to pick up an extra job, side hustling, bookkeeping, and bring in another $1,500 to $2,000 a month.
7: Mm-hmm.
0: Then I'm going to take the every dollar budget and get on beans and rice, rice and beans. And I'm going to be clear of this $33,000 in debt in less than 14 months. and your dad wins the argument.
6: Hmm.
0: Because I wouldn't sell my
7: house.
0: I would not sell a house where you've got a great payment like this and a great interest rate, and you like the house. I would not sell the house.
7: And a great mortgage payment. I mean, yeah, your payment is.
0: I would not sell it. I would not sell it for 14 months worth of hustle. And I'd go. I'd lean in with 14 months worth of hustle and clean the student loan out and get rid of it. The only reason you're selling it is you didn't have hope that you were ever going to get rid of it. Otherwise. And I just gave you a 14-month detailed plan, and Rachel did, on getting rid of it. And if you get rid of it in 14 months, it'd be silly to sell your house.
7: Because how much equity's in it, Anna?
6: I just have so much. Well, that's the thing, is that the houses that are that sold for what mine did around the time and are selling now are selling for between $200K to $220K.
7: And what'd you buy it for?
6: I bought it for $149, put $7 down, so my loan was for $142.
0: You're sitting in a sweet spot. Don't walk
7: away
0: from
7: this. Yeah, I wouldn't.
0: This is perfect. There's people all over America going, I could have a $200,000 house. Oh, my God.
6: Yeah.
0: I didn't even know they existed.
7: And with an $800 mortgage payment.
0: They do in Jonesboro, Arkansas.
7: Yeah,
0: and
7: true.
0: A single lady making $54,000 owns it. Yeah, that's... The house is the last thing I sell if it's the only way I have hope to get you out. And I got a lot of hope, mathematically, that you're going to be out of this without it. So you can do this. Oh, and by the way, let's just fast forward. What happens to your life when you don't have a student loan hanging over your head and a credit card hanging over your head and a car debt hanging over your head and you've learned to live on this budget? Oh, we can start putting money in that Roth 401k. Oh, then we start to talk about how fast does your income at 15% of your income turn you into a millionaire? Pretty stinking fast, kiddo. It's about 18 years is my estimate sitting here today. So you're going to retire with $1 million in your 401k 18 years from now
7: and have a
0: paid-for house that by then will be worth $600,000.
7: That's right. 600.
0: Yeah. I just tripled it.
7: Yeah. All right.
0: 18 years from now.
7: Sure.
0: Why not?
7: Yeah. Why not?
0: It's a $200,000 house. It's already doubled once. Yeah.
7: Just like that. Right, Dave?
0: Yeah. Just like that. That's how you do it. Just like that. You just move your nose from one side to the other. Like,
7: just
0: ding, ding, ding, ding,
7: make
0: and
7: it
0: there
7: happen.
0: It goes, just
7: make
0: like
7: it happen.
0: That. Yeah. So.
7: No, but yeah. But honestly, yeah, that people selling their house as if their house is the problem. And for some people, their mortgage payment is huge. They have no margin. They're not able to get out of that. They have some equity. Yeah, and you're wanting to move anyways. Sure. Like, there's some reasons. But the amount of effort and time it takes for moving, selling, and then you're going to have to go buy something else, and it's going to be double what, you know what I mean? You're going to, that increase that you are on the better half on is going to be there waiting for you for the new house. So it's not worth leaving. So sorry, Anna.
0: No, I want you to get a little dirt under your fingernails and get this done, baby. You can do this. I'm sorry. For your sake, your dad wins the argument. If you want to win with money in 2026, you can't keep living normal. Normal's broke. You need a plan. 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
9: says they'll sign it tomorrow. I'm Carmen Roberts, Fox News. President Trump says the U.S. and Iran will sign a deal to end the war on Sunday, but Iran questions the timing. The president making that announcement on Truth Social this afternoon. Fox's Rich Edson has more from the White House.
10: The officials in the United States and in Tehran are saying that they are close to an agreement. Pakistan is mediating discussions between the two countries. Its prime minister posted this morning, quote, with finalization likely expected in the next 24 hours, Pakistan is preparing for the electronic signing of the peace deal immediately after, followed by technical level talks next week. Though Iran's foreign minister says, hang on, that the U.S. and Iran could sign a deal in the coming days, but it won't be by tomorrow. If they do, an Iranian foreign ministry spokesperson says Iran would discuss its nuclear program with the U.S. during a 60-day negotiating window, and that Iran wants to focus on ending the conflict on all fronts. That includes Israeli fighting in Lebanon.
9: President Trump adding, hopefully this process will work out quickly, easily, and smoothly. And if it does not, in his words, we have the ultimate alternative. From Iran to Venezuela, President Trump's national security team says it scored a major win overnight. The White House and Venezuela's government in a joint operation took out the leader of Trinidad-Aragua, one of the Western Hemisphere's most feared gangs. White House Deputy Press Secretary Abigail Jackson tells Fox News,
11: the president has sent a clear message that any terrorist anywhere in the world who seeks to do harm to United States citizens will not be safe. And I think it is very clear after last night that he keeps his promises.
9: Last year, the State Department labeled the group a foreign terrorist organization. And President Trump's name is no longer on the facade of the Kennedy Center's. Workers took it down today after a judge's order. 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
9: The U.S. men's soccer team kicked off World Cup play on home soil

0: Republican Mike Rogers running unopposed for his party's nomination, while three Democrats battle for theirs. Rogers makes his pitch to voters, telling Fox News,
1: "What they've given us, higher taxes, more costs on working families, higher regulations, and less opportunity. This is a change election. Nobody's going to beat us because we have people who are looking for the future of Michigan."
0: Saying he's better than the Democratic choices, and those are Haley Stevens, Mallory McMorrow, and Abdul El Sayed, all vying for that nomination. The race is expected to be one of the country's most closely watched Senate contests as both parties fight for control of the chamber. Talk about a championship markup. Tickets to the Knicks NBA Finals watch party at Radio City Music Hall are now going for as much as 140 times their original price, and the game is still hours away. The official watch party set for the iconic Rockefeller Center venue went on sale for a mere $10 at 10 this morning and vanished almost instantly. Enter the scalpers, and within minutes, resellers were cashing in on the frenzy. One pit seat for Game 5 watch party was listed for $1,450 on Vivid Seats. That's a markup of more than 14,000%. I'm Carmen Roberts. This is Fox News.
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5: A beautiful start to the weekend today. Mostly sunny skies. Temperatures warm up into the 80s thanks to a strong breeze out of the southwest. Tonight there's a good chance of showers and thunderstorms as the low temperature falls into the upper 50s. Rain should be dissipating through the morning hours of Sunday. Partly cloudy and much cooler tomorrow with highs at about 70 degrees. Comfortable temperatures setting up for next week with highs in the low to mid 70s and some more chances for rain. Tracking Southwest Michigan's weather, I'm Storm 2-8 meteorologist Scott Larson.
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0: Welcome back to the Ramsey Show in the Fair Winds Credit Union studio. Cheryl is in Boise, Idaho. Hi, Cheryl. How are you?
1: I'm good. How are you, Dave?
0: Better than I deserve. What's up?
1: Thanks for taking my call. My parents are to the point in their life where they need extra help. They are 87, 88. And instead of putting them in an assisted living, I would like to take care of them, and that's what they would like. I am not old enough to retire yet. I have about 5 more years. But they're willing, if I retire, they're willing to pay me the same monthly wage that I make right now. And then they want to give me a $50,000 CD, which would make up, that's the difference of whether I retire right now or in 5 years.
0: Mm-hmm.
1: My question is, they do not want my siblings to know. They're
0: Why?
1: Okay with them knowing about the monthly wage, but they do not want them to know about the CD.
0: Why?
1: Because I have some siblings who I think would be unhappy about it, and they don't want the stress. They don't like confrontation. They don't want anybody to be unhappy. I personally think that my siblings should be happy because the monthly wage is way less than if we put them in assisted living. So my husband is a little, we're a little concerned about it causing trouble in the future, but my mom and dad said, nobody knows about our CDs. It's under the table. Nobody will ever know about it because they don't know about that. So we're wondering what to do. Should we insist
0: you do what
1: that
0: you
1: want to
0: do, but I do
1: council?
0: Not. You do what you want to do, but I do not participate in deals that involve deception.
1: That's what we feel like too. We're like, I don't like the secretiveness of it.
0: It's going to come back and bite all of you.
1: And
0: it's
1: going to
0: come out. It's going to come out in the settling of the estate, and they're going to accuse you of having stolen from your parents.
1: That's what we're worried about.
0: It's what's going to happen.
1: Yeah.
0: Absolutely. I mean, we've played this record on this show before.
1: Okay.
0: I mean, for sure. For sure that's what's going to happen. If everybody can't get along, here's the other thing. If they want you to handle the confrontation, I would be willing to do that. Hey, brother.

0: sisters. Here's what mom and dad want to do. Here's what's going on. I'm taking a pay cut, and I'm losing part of my retirement to cover the retirement. They're giving me a $50,000 CD, and I'm taking a pay cut because I really want to go over there. It's a better quality of care for them. It's cheaper for the whole family. Me doing it than us putting him in a thing. So you get a deal, but I want to make sure you guys all know about it. You don't really get a vote. I'm just telling you we're doing it.
1: Okay. That's fair.
0: And if you don't like it, pound sand, but this is what we're doing, right?
1: Okay. So it's not, don't put it out there and say, are you guys okay with
0: it? I'm not taking a vote. It's not their money.
1: Okay, I like that.
0: It's not their money. It's, this is what mom and dad have decided to do, and I wanted to just make sure you guys knew it
2: now. That you're in the loop. That you're in the loop.
0: So that you're in the loop and not a thing.
1: Okay. I like that way of approaching it. That way, there's no argument. It's just what it is so that it doesn't come out in the end. Okay.
0: Yeah.
1: I like
0: we have a family member that had a small business. One of the brothers was involved in the small business. The rest of the family was not. And when the dad sold the small business, he gave half of it to the brother. And he told everybody. But he didn't ask everybody's permission. He said, this is my freaking money, and this is what I'm doing. He didn't say it that way. He just did it.
1: Okay.
0: And then just said, this is what happened. And then you get to choose if you're the brother or the sister then, whether you're going to have a hissy fit about somebody else doing what they want to do with their money.
1: Okay.
0: You know,
1: yeah, that makes perfect sense. Yeah. Thank you so much.
0: Yeah, I just lots of clarity and kindness and legacy. What you described had no malice, no theft, no weirdness. It was you're probably coming out on the short end of the stick, except you really want to love your mom and dad well through this legacy stage of their life, and good on you.
1: That's perfect. That's exactly. I just have always promised them, nope, I will take care of you, and I'm the one that's willing to do it.
0: Yeah.
1: And I get along well with them. So.
0: Yeah.
2: And almost as factual as it can be, too, Cheryl. It doesn't have to be all emotional, right? It's like, here's the facts, here's the numbers, here's what's happening, and that's about it. Low drama, low, you know.
0: And let me go ahead and just, this is happening all over America at this moment, this scenario. And for you brothers and sisters out there, that the other sibling is the one stepping up and going to do the doctor's visits and going to be in the house making sure stuff gets cleaned up and going to make sure the bills get paid, and they end up with more than you and you're not there, shut up. Rise up and call your brother or your sister blessed and say thank you.
2: For taking care of
0: Thank you. Thank you for doing this. And you get whatever you want. You're the one on the front line, the rest of you out there. I mean, because this is like a normal. I hear this almost every week among my friends.
2: You know, it's crazy. I saw a study. I just saw this actually yesterday, that the role within siblings, if there's an older sister, she usually is the one that ends up taking the responsibility.
0: Yep.
2: That's like the number one like predictability if you are the older sister.
0: The oldest child, period.
2: Yeah, but usually it's usually the daughter. The daughters are usually the ones that kind of gather. Yes, that end up kind of doing that. And then talking about retirement, all of it was fascinating. But there's data coming out all around it. And there was a whole article on it. And it was,
0: yeah.
2: That'll be Denise for you and Mom.
0: I'm on notice it's not going to be you.
2: No, I will.
0: I'm so shocked.
2: I'll stop by.
0: I'm appalled. I had no idea.
2: I'll stop by.
0: You'll do a drive-by and what? Give us a parade wave from the car.
2: No, but that is, you know, and even you know, when we look at friends, and even, you know, even Winston's parents, like like his like our papaw, my mom's dad is still living. My husband's mom's mom is still living, right? And it is. It's like a full force.
0: And who is taking care of them?
2: Yes, and it's
0: whoever's taking care of them. The rest of them need to support the one that's on the front lines and say thank you.
2: Yep.
0: And not be going, well, you're getting too much money. You got a CD. Oh my God, you petty people. Yeah, and it's not even your money. It's their money.
2: And if you split it between all these siblings that Cheryl has, everyone probably gets $10,000. And for $10,000, take care of your. Have your parents been taken care of? You know what I mean? Like, it's not like it's $1 million sitting in there and they're fighting over that. So anyways, Cheryl, well done. I hope the conversation goes well.
0: Salute.
2: And I have John Deloney in my head too, but there is a point when you do put a scenario out there of what's going to happen. They are adults, your siblings, and they get to make a choice of how they respond. That's not up to you. That's not your responsibility to caretake their emotions either. Yeah. It's what's happening, and they're going to have to be adults and decide.
0: And if they decide they're going to come at my 87-year-old parent after I make the announcement to them, then I'm going to deal with them. That's the other thing. So you have to step in between and go, because your mom and dad don't do confrontation. Remember, they'd rather do deception. No, that's not a good idea. Not a good idea at all, because that confrontation is going to come back, and it always grows. What is it? Les Parody says, it has a high rate of resurrection.
2: It will come.
0: It will rise up.
2: It will come.
0: You have zombie confrontations wandering through your backyard, all from former dead things. Oh, wow. That's, yeah, because you tried to bury it, and it came alive.

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1: Today's question comes from Gabriel in Delaware. We recently sold our house and did not anticipate buying another one for at least 4 to 5 years. We have $350,000 that we want to invest into the S&P 500 and index funds until we are ready to buy again. Several friends who invest regularly have suggested that because it is such a large sum and we should do a dollar cost average by investing 1/12 of the amount each month instead of investing it all at once. Do you agree with that suggestion, or would you recommend investing the full amount immediately?
0: If you understand what you're putting money into and you've looked at the track record of it, the S&P 500, the math would tell you to put it all in at once. The only reason to dollar cost average is if you're emotionally not committed to this process and the first time Trump decides to bomb Iran and the market goes down, you freak out. Okay, because he's going to do a Trump thing. You can count on it. I don't know what the next one's going to be, but there's going to be a Trump thing. Sometimes it causes the market to go up. Sometimes it causes the market to go down. And there's going to be other things that happen in the world other than Trump that are going to cause the market to go up and the market to go down. But here's an example. Let's say that you had $100,000 for round numbers, and you put the money in at the beginning of 2024, all of it. At the end of 2024, the market, unusually high, went up 24%, 25%. So you'd have $125,000 if you put $100,000 in January 1. And at the end of the year, you'd have $125,000 because it went up 25%. If you put it in a 12th at a time, you'd have about $111,000. But if the market went up or went down, you wouldn't be as scared. But you did not have it invested the entire year, the entire amount, and so you did not get what the market made the entire year. Now, if the market goes down 10 minutes after you put it in, which is kind of like Murphy's Law,
1: yeah,
0: it's like God saying, this is a test of the emergency roller coaster riding society and see if you can ride the roller coaster or not, right? Like, you're going to have a test, right? 10 minutes after you put the money in, the market's going to go down. And so you just got to say, I'm not going to look at it. I'm just going to put it in, and it's S&P 500. And so, we'll see what it does, right? This year, year to date, as of this broadcast, the market is up 7%. And it's June. If it continues on that track, that's going to be about 14, which would be fairly normal. It's averaged about 11.8, okay? And that includes the big dip after the Iran bombing, and then it came back up.
1: And we've had a couple of those when you look at the chart. I mean, you can just Google S&P 500, right?
0: Yep.
1: You'll see some, but the amount of recovery time, which I don't know the exact date, but it's maybe 30 days, right? I mean, like, it's pretty quick
0: on some of these. It depends on what the event is, but most of the time, this stuff comes back very, very quickly. Even the big newsworthy drops, okay? One of the ones I always remember is when COVID hit in 20.
1: Mm-hmm.
0: Go back and look at the 20 charts, all right? And from February and down into March, in less than 30 days, the market dropped dramatically. I mean, it didn't go in half, but it went way down. It lost, like, a lot.
1: Mm-hmm.
0: And everybody's freaking out because they're freaking out about COVID and they're freaking about everything. And they're freaking out about masks. We hadn't gotten around to vaccines yet, but at that moment, but they came later.
1: But job markets were closing.
0: Yeah,
1: I mean, people were
0: worried about the businesses, worried about what's going to happen with the economy, and the market dove. Okay, it hit bottom in April. We didn't know that at the time. How long did it take it to recover what it lost from the COVID scare in the 30 days prior? 57 days. It came back. So COVID wasn't even over, but we're up in September and the market has returned because the market figured out that there wasn't going to be 2 million deaths.
1: Well,
0: and the market figured out that a whole bunch of this was a bunch of hooey.
1: Well,
0: and no, they did. I mean, the market looked around and said, we're not all going to die. And this is, you know, and the economy is not going to turn into a dust bowl. And. Mm-hmm. And so the market recovered. The market recovers common sense over time.
1: Well, and you think back to 07, mm-hmm. 08, which mm-hmm. was obviously the massive.
0: Huge drop.
1: And was that, how long did that, I mean, that was.
0: It took a bit. It went in half. The Dow Jones went from 13,000 to 6,500. Now, how quick did it get back to 13,000? I'd have to go back and look, yeah. But I think it was almost a year.
1: Yeah, so that was probably the long, you know.
0: That was a long one. But it also went in half.
1: But even the Iran thing recently, right, that it dropped, it came back within like 2 weeks. It was not long.
0: It was less than a month. Yeah,
1: yeah, it was not long.
0: Yeah.
1: Because we had just put money in there.
0: Yeah. And then every time there's a news cycle on it, you'll see it like this week, if you go back and depend on when you're listening to this, mm-hmm. but I'm doing this real time, you'll see a little blip right now. And latest news cycle on the same thing. Because they're bombing each other again for a minute, right? Mm-hmm. So all that stuff comes into it. All that to say, the answer to your question is invest immediately if you have a 4 to 5 year window, because these wrinkles iron out if you give them time. No one gets hurt on a roller coaster except those that get off in the middle of the ride. Don't jump. Don't jump. Yeah, so if you think you're going to jump, dollar cost average, because it keeps you from freaking out quite so much, because you're like, oh, it went down, but I don't have all my money in. And so, but if you're going to be one of those people that says, I lost all my money in the stock market, which, by the way, is a lie. If you put money in the S&P, you have never in the history, in the last 150 years, lost all your money. Zero times that the market went to zero. So you didn't lose all your money. If you put it in at the top in 2008 you're talking about, and it goes in half, put $100,000 in, it's worth $50,000, you could say, I lost half my money because I bought at the top and sold at the bottom. I'm the worst possible timer on the planet. You know, and so, but even then, you didn't lose all your money. You lost half of it. And because you're the worst possible timer on the planet. So, yeah. So, if you just ride it, you're going to be okay. So, if you're willing to do that and you're willing to understand that, then you're going to make really, really, really good money as a long-term investment in good mutual funds. And an S&P 500 is a great place to park stuff when you've got a 4 to 5 year window. Longer term, I'll go with different mutual funds, but I use the S&P for short-term parks like that myself. And just while we're on it, this is a fun stat. I pulled this up the other day because I got curious about it. 23, the market went up 26%. 24, it went up 25%. 25, it went up 18%. Three very unusual years. This year, as I said, it's up 7%. So if you compound those numbers in 4 years, today, 3.5 years to date, because we're all the way through those three calendar years and halfway through 26 when I'm saying this, that's 100% return on your money. So if you put in $100,000, you put in $1 million in 23, it's now $2 million. If you didn't add anything to it and just sat there. Now, that is a very unusual 3.5 year period of time. Unusually good. I don't recall one. And I'm old and I've been doing this a long time. I can probably go back and look if there is another one, but I don't remember emotionally. It doesn't come to mind anything that sweet in my memory. The 3 years in a row, 20+%.
1: That's crazy.
0: Yeah, that's crazy. But I mean, I've got money sitting in the S&P. And I got twice as much right now just because of that 3.5 year period of time. It doubled. Meanwhile, I've got my money in checking because I'm scared of the stock market. You'd probably need to do some learning, because that's the kind of crap you're missing out on right there.

0: Hey, George Camel here. 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
7: 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Are you always catching up? 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
8: News. I'm Roger Stern. President Trump predicting an imminent peace deal with Iran. Fox's Rich Edson.
9: President Trump posting on Truth Social, quote, "The deal is scheduled to get signed tomorrow, and immediately after it is signed, the Hormuz Strait is open to all."
8: But Iran says not tomorrow, but maybe in a few days. President Trump has predicted a peace deal dozens of times before. We're facing a summer without what the administration says is a vital intelligence gathering tool. Here's Fox's Jessica Rosenthal.
10: Both the House and Senate failed to extend a program allowing for the warrantless surveillance of foreign targets after Democrats, like Virginia Senator Mark Warner, said they couldn't abide by the president's Housing Finance Agency Director Bill Pulte being selected as Director of National Intelligence.
8: President Trump has since pulled the Pulte nomination. 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
14: A beautiful start to the weekend today, mostly sunny skies. Temperatures warm up into the 80s thanks to a strong breeze out of the southwest. Tonight there's a good chance of showers and thunderstorms as the low temperature falls into the upper 50s. Rain should be dissipating through the morning hours of Sunday. Partly cloudy and much cooler tomorrow with highs at about 70 degrees. Comfortable temperatures setting up for next week with highs in the low to mid 70s and some more chances for rain. Tracking Southwest Michigan's weather, I'm Storm Tonight meteorologist Scott Larson.
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15: Well, we wish we could get to every single call and question here on the show, but we can't. There's only so many lines and so many minutes to be on the air with you. So, if you do have a money question, we have an answer for you. And it's head on over to the website and use Ask Ramsey at RamseySolutions.com. 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The only data in Ask Ramsey is Ramsey data. We took 3-4 years of this show and put every call and dumped the answers in. We took all the books we've written, dumped them in. We took all the articles, and there's thousands of them on our website, and dumped them in. There's no Reddit in Ask Ramsey. If you don't know what Reddit is, it's a sewer. Okay? And so the way AI works is it can only spit out what you put into it. So if the data set is clean, the answer is clean. And the data set in Ask Ramsey is 100% Ramsey clean. That's all it is. So you're going to get an answer almost as smart aleck as you would here on the air. And exactly the same stuff. So, and it's quick and it's easy and it's completely free. So ask your question today at RamseySolutions.com. Click the link in the description if you're listening on a podcast or a YouTube. Check out Ask Ramsey and tell your friends about it. It's completely free. It's just like calling into the show.
16: We should make a version someday where you can click what type of do you want a Dave answer? Do you want Rachel tell, like, in the tone at which you get your answer, right? And it would be like, I'd be like, hey guys, it's gonna be fine. Well, here's what you do. And Dave's like, you're stupid. Delaney's gonna be like,
17: Rachel's
16: how's
17: like,
16: your dad?
17: I like
16: how's
17: you, and I just don't think that's smart. And Dave's like, stop it, you
16: stop
17: fool.
16: It, you're dumb.
17: Yeah.
16: And Delaney's like, how's your dad? How's the relationship with your dad? You know. Jade will be like, girl, let me tell you. I don't know. That could be good. I'll send an email after the show and give him my idea.
15: And George will pull.
16: George will be like, let me get the calculator out, and we will figure this out
15: exactly
16: together.
15: Right. He's going to nerd out.
16: Loves
15: sure.
16: That investment calculator.
15: Yeah. All right. There we go. Michelle is in Raleigh, North Carolina. Hey, Michelle, what's up?
18: Hi, Dave. Hi, Rachel. I've been playing with the Ask Ramsey, and I always imagine George Camel is the one that's flying.
16: That's all we needed, Michelle. Yeah. Thank you.
15: Well, it's a very precise answer. Then.
16: You will get a good answer, especially if it has to do with investing, so that's great.
18: But I wanted to ask you all this one. Quick background. I'm 32. My husband is 34. We make about $100,000 a year. We have $230,000 in retirement.
15: Way to go.
18: Thank you. My husband and I are both military. He just gave money or GI Bill to our two children, which are 5 and 2. And we have $10,000 and they're 529. And we're investing $200 a month into their 529, but I just wanted to see, like, is that enough? Should it be more? Again, they would get 12 months of his GI Bill, which I think actually equates to more than just one school year.
15: So his GI benefits for children's college education is 1 year of his income?
18: No, so the GI Bill would cover 12 months of school for each child.
15: I thought it covered all of it. Oh, cool. Interesting. All right, so you got 12 months. All right, so, you know, what I would do is just say, all right, where are we going to be living, do we think, when we retire from the military? In other words, where will be the state school that we are the resident? You want to guess? What state?
18: North Carolina.
15: North Carolina. Yeah, you'll still be there. Okay.
18: Guard.
15: All right. So, you know, University of North Carolina or whatever, that's a state school. All right. And what is the tuition? $14,000 a year. What's room and board? Probably about double that. Probably about that much again. So probably $25,000-$30,000 times four. So $120,000. Oh, minus 1 year. Because military's so picking
16: times
15: that up.
16: Three, yeah.
15: So times three instead. So now we got 90 or 100,000 bucks. So our 10,000 at 2 years old, what's it going to turn into by the time we get there? Plus our $200, is that going to turn into, you know, 100,000 bucks? You're going to be pretty close.
16: Yeah, but also looking at the rate of tuition increases, what the average has been year to year, because it's one of the wildest.
15: And I would underfund the 529 and overfund some of your other investing that you could use at that point. Because what happens a lot of times is by the time you get there, two or three things can occur. One is they get scholarships for whatever reason. A, they applied for them. B, they're academically or athletically gifted. And if they get a scholarship, the amount of their scholarship can be removed from the 529 with no penalties or taxes. Okay? So...
18: Okay.
15: You know, but that money now is set free instead of being trapped in the 529 growing tax-free. So that's one thing that can occur. Another thing that can occur is you guys are sitting on a pile of money by then because you're doing a great job. I mean, we're talking 15 years from now. You know, what's that going to look like? You're going to be millionaires easy, and you're going to have other money laying around, and you might decide all kinds of different things. They decide not to go to college. They want to go and be in the trades and get a certification in whatever it's called 15 years from now. We might call it AI today. And they want to be a tech person, and they don't need a four-year degree to do that. They want to be in cybersecurity, and you don't need a four-year degree to do that. You don't need a four-year degree to be a programmer, for God's sakes, right now, for sure. And so on, right? And so that's, you know, Maybe they want to be a diesel mechanic, and it's a 2-year certification. By the way, diesel mechanics right now are making $120,000 a year, which is more than a lot of lawyers make. So, you know, let's just think through what is it they're going to do. They may or may not be 4-year University of North Carolina. I recommend college if they study something that's actually usable. You don't want a degree in left-handed puppetry. You'll end up being a barista. But you do need to get. But if you get a good, solid degree in something that's usable in the marketplace, I still recommend college. So that's how you plan it out. You just look out there and go, what's it cost? And then you back out what you've already got covered and then go, I want to come up a little short because I'm going to have other money.
16: Mm-hmm. Yeah, because the hard thing, especially Michelle, which is such a great position to be in, that you guys are looking at baby steps 4, 5, and 6, like you're looking at college and you're able to fund it. And because of how young your kids are and how fast that money can grow, that's a scenario where it can be overfunded. So you do want to just be watching the numbers and make sure. For majority of people out there, that's not an issue for them, right? They're trying to save for retirement and their kids are 16, 17, and they don't have money for college. So
15: right. You're
16: on a good scenario, but you are one that you do want to be looking at. Like Winston and I mean, we funded a ton. Amelia's 11, and we slowed down hers just because of
15: You're
16: all this.
15: You're probably done.
16: Just to say,
15: You're probably done.
16: Again, I don't know what she's going to do, and financially, whatever's in there that will grow for the next, you know, 6 years, and then if it's not enough, can we cash flow behind it? But that's because we've been doing the baby steps for 15 years, too. So it's all, but it's something to think about, especially because your kids are so young, Michelle.
15: I love this question. By the way, thank you for your service to the country. I'll give you one other thing. Go ahead and start brainwashing them on two things. I mean, parent them. Okay? To the thing number one is that you want to brainwash, I mean, parent them on, is that they are going to engage in some kind of continuous learning after high school. They need to learn something beyond high school. If it's a trade or if it's college, whatever. So this is your college fund. This is your college fund. This is your college fund. Show them when they're 12. This is your college fund, which presupposes in their little mind that they're going to college. That's brainwash number one. Brainwash number two is where you go to school does not matter. So you're not going to school at a super expensive school. We're not paying for it. So we went to the University of Tennessee. We're in Tennessee. Sharon and I did. We taught our kids to say go Vols early. Go Vols. Presupposes you're going to be a Vol. All three of them were.
16: Brainwashing worked.

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0: Elizabeth is in Pennsylvania. Hi, Elizabeth. How are you?
1: Good. How are you?
0: Better than I deserve. What's up?
1: So my husband recently lost his job, and he was working in the trades, but now he's considering reopening a landscaping and home services business that he ran a couple years ago when we first got married. He's started to pick up some side work, and it's showing some strong promise. He's making about double of what he would normally make in his weekly, paycheck for his normal job. So our situation is a little bit different now than when we first got married. I'm a stay-at-home mom, and I'm nervous about him taking this business on full time, which is what he wants to do. So he's pretty much stopped applying for jobs, and I want to support his goals and what he wants to do, but I'm just concerned about putting all of our financial security on a very seasonal business, since it, you know, didn't produce a lot of income in the winter last time. And I'm just curious what your thoughts are.
2: Well, he's making, how long has he been making double? How long has he been doing it?
1: So he just lost his job a couple weeks ago. So this is just like very recently.
2: Dang.
1: But before,
2: so if he can, yeah. Good for him.
0: If
2: I mean,
0: he
2: that's
0: can
2: impressive.
0: Double his income for 6 months, that's the same amount he would make in 1 year.
1: Right.
0: Why would I be nervous?
1: I'm because last time when, like, I was his accountant, I did all of his numbers for taxes and everything. So I just am getting, like, the accounting flashback to when he had his business when we first got married. We pretty much relied only on my income because we didn't save for the winter and everything. He didn't know to do that, I guess, the first time around. And he does have that mentality.
0: Why did the business fail last time?
1: So it didn't fail. We actually moved across the country. So he closed it down because we moved. We just recently moved back to Pennsylvania in the area. So that's why he was, you know, now with this job loss, he's thinking about reopening it.
0: Okay. Well, a paycheck coming from someone else who's out hustling and trying to keep a business open is no more stable than you out hustling and trying to create some business. They're both unstable. They're only as stable as your ability to leave the cave, kill something, and drag it home. You just have the illusion that someone else does it. Oh, until they fire you or lay you off because they can't figure out what to do at their place, which is what just happened. So the security is an illusion. What I don't want to engage in on your side, I want to come alongside you. What I don't want the two of you to allow to happen is that you ignore trends that are negative. Okay? But also don't want you to say, well, last time we didn't save up anything for the winter, and so it was
2: so
0: tight. It was tight
2: now.
0: During the winter. Well, then don't do that again. You know, I mean, but if you're making double, why would you not figure out a way to handle that and handle winter?
1: Right. I guess I'm just nervous that it's that trend.
0: You're nervous about something that hasn't happened.
1: Yeah, because we have a daughter and I have to think about her.
0: You're nervous about something that hasn't happened. I'm thinking about her, too.
2: It happened the first time around, is what you're saying, Elizabeth. But now, can you not shift mentality and say, okay, going forward,
0: as long as we're making double, I'm happy. Is that not correct?
1: I guess I'm just a worry word.
0: As long as we're making double, yes, you're a worry word.
2: And then, Elizabeth, I would say, though, in the winter months, November, December, January, February, there's something else you could be doing for 4 months.
0: Two things. Have a plan to create income during winter, and B, save up. Act like the squirrel. Put some money in the nest. Get ready for winter. If you're making double, set half your money aside, and then winter is, you're a fat squirrel.
1: Okay, so you would not recommend him applying and
0: no,
1: trying to get back?
0: No, not if he's making double. In 2 weeks, the guy's already doubled his piss-poor job? I don't want another one of those jobs. I love this one. But get ready for winter. He has a baby to feed and a worried wife. So let's get ready for winter. Let's double down and bank half our check. let's live on what we were living on when I had the horrible job.
2: From doing this last time, Elizabeth, can you guys calendar out? And when did business start slowing for you guys in Pennsylvania? Is that October? Is that September? When does it start going into winter months for you guys?
1: I would say like end of October, early November.
0: Okay. Well, what kind of work is he doing?
2: Landscaping.
1: Yeah, he's doing like landscaping and home services, which is what he did before.
0: Define home services.
1: It's pretty much mostly landscaping, but like in the he will do some snow removal and stuff in the wintertime, but that's very dependent on whether or not we get snow.
2: Mm-hmm. Okay, but he has that.
0: But what else can we do around landscaping? Tree removal in the winter.
1: Yeah, he does tree removal.
0: You can do that all winter. It's better to do it in the winter.
2: And maybe, Elizabeth, for a period of time, maybe for this first year, just to settle some of this, that he's like, hey, I'll go drive UPS for 3 months during the holiday season.
0: No.
2: What? Just to
0: get, listen,
2: just to
0: make
2: say,
0: double,
2: I'm be
0: make
2: making...
0: double between now and September and set half of it aside.
2: But he can be doing something in the winter.
0: Yeah, just to know snow that removal comes... and stump removal and tree removal and... Yeah,
2: and holiday driving if he needs
0: whatever
2: to.
0: It is, but figure it out. But I mean, here's the thing: if you can make double, it's real simple math. 6 months gives you all 12.
2: But that doesn't. But Elizabeth, you're not. That doesn't. That's not. It's computing mathematically to you, but you're feeling something different. And why is what I'm wondering? Is it because he didn't do a good job? You guys didn't do a good job saving last year. Do you think you have the ability to save this time around?
1: Yes, and I mean, we've been doing like your baby steps and stuff, and we've been in a much better place financially, and I'm just nervous that to see that progress potentially stop if things don't work out perfectly.
0: How old is your baby?
1: She's a year old.
0: Okay, and so you've got to look at him, and he has to hear loud and clear that we have to do this in a way that makes sure that the family is okay. Meaning we're going to make double and bank half of it. We're going to pay our taxes on time. We're going to have some alternative things that we do during the winter to make sure that we don't even need that savings. Honey, if you're not doing that, I'm going to go from worried to a problem. I'm going to be a problem for you. If we are doing that, I'm going to be your cheerleader mm-hmm. and support you. But if you're going to engage in a pattern that puts, it looks like this family is going to be in jeopardy, me and you are going to have a problem. So let's keep me cheerleading. Let's work together and let me do my accounting stuff. And we're going to work real closely together. We're not going to go along 4 months and not talk about this. We're going to talk about it every month. We're going to look at the trend lines on the revenue on the business, like we're running a business. And we're going to say, okay, this type of business is making us more profit. This type is not. Let's engage in that. And let's start thinking about, do we need to buy a piece of equipment for winter? Snow removal, snow blower. Mm-hmm. What do we got? Attachment for one of the mowers? I don't know but let's just start running a business and anticipating what is coming, and let's do it together and talk about it. We're not going to just go along and like, I'm living my dream, and my family gets hungry. Mm-hmm. We're not doing that, and I don't endorse that. But I also don't want you to have the illusion that self-employed is less stable than employed, especially when you're making twice as much. It's more stable. So I like him. He's a hard worker.
2: I mean, that's impressive, though.
0: He turns that around real fast.
2: Yes, yes.
0: Really fast.
2: And he knows what he's doing. He's done it before.
0: The actual doing the thing he's good at.
2: But
0: she's got the accounting skills.
2: That's right.
0: So she can come alongside and they can have adult discussions about how the business is creating profit and what we're doing with the profit. We're doing our quarterly estimates. We're not going to get behind on taxes. We're making sure all bills are paid. We're keeping the profits, mm-hmm. set aside, getting ready for winter. We're going to squirrel money. That's what we call it in the South.

0: 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Normal's broke. 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
2: Is there a peace deal at hand? I'm Roger Stern, Fox News. President Trump says the U.S. and Iran will announce a peace deal tomorrow, but Iran says it may take a few more days. Fox's Rich Edson at the White House says the sticking point has been Iran's nuclear program.
3: Conflicting timelines and updates have defined these negotiations over the past few months. President Trump posting on Truth Social, quote, the deal is scheduled to get signed tomorrow, and immediately after it is signed, the Hormuz Strait is open to all. At the appropriate time, when all is calm, we will go in and get the nuclear dust buried deep under the powerful sunken Grant Mountains, thanks to our beautiful B-2 bombers and their brilliant pilots, and downblend and destroy it, whether in Iran or the United States. Now, the president added that if the process doesn't work out, we have the ultimate alternative, hopefully never to be used again. However, a spokesman for Iran's foreign ministry says that while the U.S. and Iran could sign a deal in the coming days, it won't be by tomorrow.
2: Trump is expected to discuss getting mines out of the Strait of Hormuz during the Group of Seven summit, which takes place on Monday. Congress left on a week-long break without extending a key intelligence tool.
4: Legal authority for the government's foremost intelligence-gathering weapon to foil terrorism, FISA Section 702, expires. There's worry about unprecedented vulnerabilities this summer. A bipartisan coalition tanked an emergency FISA extension in Congress. FISA siphons the calls, emails, and texts of foreign intelligence targets. But a court ruling says the government can still track suspect communications, despite a lapse in the law. However, it's unclear if telecommunications companies will provide digital breadcrumbs to the government, lacking a congressional safeguard.
2: Fox's Chad Pergram, America is listening to Fox News.
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6: That heat's going to be out there for one more day.
7: Temperatures being 30 degrees above average.
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2: Team USA won its World Cup opener last night against Paraguay 4-1.
8: Amazing, spectacular, historic. It's being called the best U.S. men's national soccer team showing at a World Cup ever. And that's because for the first time in history, the U.S. men's national soccer team scored 4 goals in a World Cup match. To put that in perspective, Team USA scored 3 goals total in the last World Cup. Now, last night, Team USA dominated Paraguay 4-1 in Los Angeles, led by Flo Balogun, becoming the first American to score 2 goals in a World Cup match since 1930.
2: Fox's Brian Yenes out.

0: And a longtime community organizer, Chevalier has faced scrutiny over a number of deleted social media posts, some of which called for abolishing police, prisons, borders, and capitalism. She's trying to unseat five-term Democratic Congressman Adriano Espaillat, who has the Democratic establishment support. Espaillat says Chevalier is unfit for office, and he says her past posts prove it.
1: An AARP survey says 88% of voters are most concerned about the cost of living in New York. I'm Roger Stern, and this is Fox News.
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4: A beautiful start to the weekend today, mostly sunny skies. Temperatures warm up into the 80s thanks to a strong breeze out of the southwest. Tonight there's a good chance of showers and thunderstorms as the low temperature falls into the upper 50s. Rain should be dissipating through the morning hours of Sunday. Partly cloudy and much cooler tomorrow with highs at about 70 degrees. Comfortable temperatures setting up for next week with highs in the low to mid 70s and some more chances for rain. Tracking Southwest Michigan's weather, I'm Storm 2 meteorologist Scott Larson.
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0: Fairwinds Credit Union Studio. I'm George Camel, joined by Jared Warshaw. The number to call is 888-825-5225 if you want to jump into the conversation with your money question. Amanda is in Sacramento up next. What's going on, Amanda?
1: Hi, guys. Thanks for taking my call.
0: Sure.
1: I tried to back out here before I got on the line because I feel like I'm in just a different financial situation than some of the other callers.
2: That's okay.
0: I'm glad you didn't back out.
2: Yeah.
1: Yeah. I was assured that I belong here.
2: Absolutely you do. We've heard it all.
1: Well, thank you. So I'm trying to decide. I think I know what to do, but I'd love your guys' advice. I'm in a situation where I just broke up with my ex, the father of my children. So I'm a single mom. Mm. And since 2024, I've been paying the mortgage on the house that we're staying in. I have a divorce agreement that's been signed by the judge and in the court that says that this house is basically mine, that if I sell it, I get the profits and
2: all of it.
1: I can stay here. Yes.
2: Good.
1: So my ex took an equity loan out on the home before he made that agreement. So I have to pay the $500 equity loan and a wonderful mortgage payment of $1,100, which is so reasonable.
0: Yeah.
1: And so this house was my family home, and my dad, before he passed away, it's actually my ex, because it all went in his name, buy the home, and we got a good, 3% interest rate on it. So I'm in a place where, even though it's a challenge for me to handle it all by myself, I couldn't really get rent for any cheaper than $1,600 for myself and my two children.
0: Mm-hmm.
1: So I'm in a place where I've gotten a couple payments behind, and I used credit cards, about $8,000 worth of credit cards, to pay bills for a few months, and I'm $2,000 behind on the mortgage. And my income is variable. I work as a associate marriage and family therapist, so I make a decent income, but I deal with a lot of cancellations and then recently health issues.
2: What do you make as the counselor?
1: I make $65 an hour.
2: Okay.
1: And that's, because I'm still under supervision, so I only make a portion of the hourly rate, which is about $150 an hour.
2: But you're saying it's hard to get 40 hours when people constantly back out.
1: Yes.
0: And there's no cancellation fee?
1: Unfortunately, no, because I work with partnership clients, so that's a Medi-Cal division of Medi-Cal, and we can't charge the clients anything.
2: So on an average week, if you had to say, on an average week, how many hours, paid hours, do you think you work?
1: So I shoot for...

0: 420, which is considered full-time for therapy because I'm a trauma therapist, and after about 6 hours a day, I start to like almost fall asleep in session.
1: So that's around $5,200 a month?
0: It is.
1: And what do you bring home from there?
0: And so what I've actually been bringing home is closer to $3,000 a month. My last couple paychecks have actually been under $1,500. I get paid bi-monthly. And so that's, you know, just barely enough to cover the bills. I do get $800 for child support. Okay. So that's a bit of a buffer.
1: So if we were to build your budget today, we'd build it on $3,800 a month?
0: Yes.
1: Okay.
0: Yes, because that's baseline what I bring home.
1: Okay. Sorry for that kind of, I just needed to get those numbers. If there's anything else you want to keep going, you can go ahead and keep going.
0: I think go ahead. I think that we could probably work with that as far as what you guys might advise.
2: Great. Okay. So that's about 42% of your take-home pay is getting eaten up by this mortgage, which is a lot, but if nothing's on fire so far, if we can work consistently. Do you have any other debts?
0: I do have, school debt.
2: How much is that?
0: It's $128,000, but I haven't started getting charged for it. I'm on like an income-based payment.
1: Okay.
0: So the interest on that is staggering, but I'm not being charged for it yet.
1: It's not, the interest is not accruing while you're on your income.
0: It is accruing.
1: Oh, it is accruing.
2: So this could be $150,000 in student loan debt in no time.
0: Easily.
1: What's the payment? What's the minimum payment to stop it from being deferred?
0: To cover the interest? Is that what you're asking?
1: Well, what are you paying anything on it right now? Is there any monthly payment due? Okay.
0: No.
1: If you were to sign up to go ahead and pay it,
2: get out of the income-driven repayment, what would your payment be?
1: What would the payment be?
0: From what I understand from my colleagues, it would be between $700 and $1,000.
1: Okay. All right. So
2: that's a hidden cost we haven't accounted for.
0: Yeah. Yeah.
2: Mm-hmm. Any other debt?
0: A lot of that just gets eaten up in interest.
1: Yeah, sure.
2: Car loans,
0: I have a car. It's $23,000 on a car loan that I pay $400 a month for.
1: Okay.
0: No medical debt. So $8,000 in credit card debt. Mm-hmm. And $2,000 that I'm still paying for a car that broke down.
1: Mm-hmm. Okay.
0: So
2: we're looking at about $160,000 in consumer debt.
0: Okay.
2: What is the house worth?
0: $280,000. Just look that up while I was
2: waiting. What's left on the mortgage balance?
0: I think it's $156,000.
2: Okay.
1: Okay.
0: And there's $50,000 equity loan that would have to be paid out of that.
2: All right. So that's probably I'm just going through the other scenario. Let's say you did sell and you paid off the mortgage, paid off the equity loan, paid the fees, you know, the closing costs, all of that. You're probably going to net close to $50,000.
0: Exactly.
2: Which then you could use.
0: I estimated it as well.
2: You could clean up the car loan, both car loans and the credit card debt with that and start attacking some of the student loans, which would help. Mm-hmm. I mean, you'd free up some payments along the way there.
0: Yes.
2: And then you could tackle the student loan debt. Now, the issue is,
1: where
2: are we going to live? And how are we going to afford rent? So that's another issue. What is keeping you right now in Sacramento?
0: So I'm actually a couple hours north, and I'm in just a very affordable situation. So a rental, for me to get a two-bedroom, really small apartment, would be about $1,600 a month where I'm at.
2: So and keep so our I'm housing gonna, costs about where they are. With less maintenance, repairs, risk.
1: And more cash.
2: And more cash.
0: Yes.
2: So that feels like a good move for you long term.
1: And it's a fresh start.
2: It's because of all the other variables that we've now added to the picture. If you didn't have any other debt and we could fix this with just your income, I'd just go, hey, let's keep it. But right now, I don't see a path out to start even paying on these student loans until we solve some of these other issues.
0: Right.
1: I think you have to view this instead of viewing it as kind of what you were saying earlier, which is I have such a great interest rate. You know, I got the house. I was left, you know, you've got to view this as I get the opportunity to have a fresh start. That way it doesn't feel like so much of a loss, or it doesn't feel like you're going backwards, because you're truly not. You're going in the right direction. You're building something completely new for your life, for yourself, for your children. And I think having a brand new place to call home to do that from is actually going to do your soul good.
2: Yeah, clearing some of this debt will free you mentally, emotionally, spiritually, on top of financially.

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8: Okay, today's question comes from Brady in Colorado. He says, my brother and dad are pressuring me to go into debt to buy the new Swatch X-A-P.
1: Swatch by AP. I think the X is like a buy.
8: Okay.
1: Yeah.
8: Swatch by AP pocket watch, which can be around $1,500. How do I tell them I'm in baby step two and would rather pay off my debt instead of adding more to it? They say it's an investment and will increase in value for resale purposes, so it's not dumb to get one. I'm trying to be different because normal is broke. How do I keep a relationship with my family if they don't support my decisions around debt? So let me start by saying sometimes, because, you know, we do a question of the day every show, and sometimes I'll look ahead and read the question and but I like surprising myself sometimes, because sometimes these
7: came in fresh on this one.
8: Yeah, I did. And, you know, Brady, the answer to your question is, how do you tell them no? You simply say no. Okay, I gotta believe you're over 18 at least, over 21 maybe even.
7: If they're pressuring you to take on debt, it's not a 7-year-old.
8: Yeah, but I'm just saying, the point is, you're an adult and you have the ability to say respectfully to your elders, no, I'm not going to do that. And honestly, just saying it like that, there's no disrespect there, and you don't need to qualify it honestly in any way. If you want to say, no, I'm not going to do that because I'm paying off debt, you can, but you really don't even need to do that, especially if you know they don't have the same views on debt as you. Because if you do qualify it with that, knowing they don't have the same views, the next thing you're going to be having is an argument or some sort of, you know, confrontation on why to pay off debt, why you don't need to pay. And it's like, I don't even want to deal with all of that. It's okay to simply say, I'm not going to spend my money on that this time, and move on.
7: I love it. I just love the part where he says, how do I keep a relationship with my family if they don't support?
8: That's crazy.
7: If they end the relationship because you didn't buy a buzzy watch that could go up in value.
8: What type of people are these?
7: I don't understand what this relationship was to begin with.
9: Well,
7: and if they love this so much, why don't they buy it?
9: All the things to feel peer pressure about. I wouldn't expect a pocket watch. I think, like, you know, getting offered drugs in high school, not... buying a pocket watch.
7: Yeah, DARE didn't teach me about the pressure I'd feel from people wanting me to go into debt for pocket watches.
8: I just love
7: that his brother and dad, they're like ganging up on him. If they love it so much, they think it's such a great investment, why aren't they buying them all up?
8: Yeah, or maybe they'd buy one for you and just gift it to you because, you know, you need to have one so bad.
7: How about this? Let them buy it. You can buy it off of them for a higher price if you love it one day.
8: Yeah.
7: And they can make their money.
8: So the bigger topic here is the idea that when you hang out with Ramsey for long enough and you've decided, you know what these knuckleheads are talking about, that kind of makes sense to me, right? This idea of paying off debt, living on less than you make, the borrower a slave to the lender, sacrificing to win, delayed gratification.
7: This is countercultural.
8: Yes.
7: Controversial behavior.
8: All of this, when you sign up for that, you have to know that everybody's not going to agree with it, and that's okay. You've got to know that people are going to have questions, and that's okay. And I want to say that when you subscribe to this and you actually start doing it, people are going to have questions, and they are going to say, oh, like, your life looks different. They're going to notice it. You can't do the things that we teach, George, without people noticing it. So if you thought you were going to do it and fly under the radar, George and I are just here to tell you that's not really possible, because you're creating a radical change in your life, and you cannot create a radical change without it showing. And that's a very, very good thing. So
7: absolutely.
8: It's good that you're seeing this, Brady.
7: Offend people if you don't go with the stream. When you go upstream, it offends them because they think, well, you think you're better than us, Jade, because you're plant-based.
8: Yeah.
7: That's offensive to me as someone
8: what do you
7: who
8: think
7: enjoys
8: you're better than me? Yeah.
7: Eating red meat. It's like, dude, live your life,
8: yes.
7: Bro. You know? But there's some reason, like, if you, let's say you drink alcohol, a friend who doesn't, you go, hey, man, have a drink. They go, no, I'm good. And they go, why? They must know exactly why. They want to pressure you into it because you don't. It's just like people have their own values, their own principles.
8: Let me give you a hot take. Can
7: Hit
8: I give
7: me.
8: You? My hot take on that is when you, the things that you just said, money, maybe drinking, maybe your diet, when people feel the need to press in that type of way, which is kind of more like a negative kind of way, I think that it's usually because you've held up a mirror in front of their face. And so when you're doing, for example, we'll keep it to money. When you're doing the Ramsey principles and you're doing what I'm going to call financially responsible behavior, and you say to, you know, these jimbronis, Brady's, you know, brother and dad, when you get around them and you say, hey, I'm paying off debt, I don't want to buy a pocket watch, instead of them going, and taking a moment to reflect and go, oh, wow, I've never done something like that, or I've never prioritized it like that, or that, you know, or just going, oh, okay, you know, maybe you don't have to have this crazy reaction. Instead, they look at themselves and go, oh, in many ways, and this can happen subconsciously, in many ways, that's far more responsible than the things I'm doing over here. And so rather than reckon with that in the moment, they create a controversy out of it, and they create an argument out of it, and they start judging you and projecting onto you instead of just going, huh, what a responsible thing this guy who's likely younger than me is doing. And it happens all the time. It's like, I can tell you, you start doing well with your money, you start paying off debt, your lifestyle starts to look different. You go around folks that you've been hanging around out around your whole life, and suddenly it's like they have a little bit of haterade, you know, going through their veins. And it's like, well, where did that happen? It's because you're holding up a mirror. Yeah. And you're going, I started doing these actions that are hard to do, but I stuck with it. And maybe in the beginning, you were the one laughing at me for budgeting, and now you're actually seeing it working. And instead of congratulating, you're hating. And if that's you, if you're a hater out there, you need to stop. You need to look at people and get curious about what it is that they're doing instead of judging them. If somebody's driving the car you wish you drove, if somebody's out of the student loan debt that you're still in, if somebody cut up the credit card that you're still ringing up buy now, pay later and DoorDash on, ask them how they did it. Stop hating on them. It's a bad look and you need to stop.
7: Jade really just told him, check yourself before you wreck yourself.
8: Bro, I got upset there for a minute.
7: Some pent up rage in there.
8: I'm sorry.
7: If you wrong Jade,
8: I pity the fool.
7: I'd be running right now. I'd be fleeing the country right now.
8: I love you guys, but I'm just telling you the truth. There's my empathy.
7: Yeah. Having worked here now for 13 years, I've heard all the flack and all the judgments. And yeah. I go, you know what? They don't pay my bills, and therefore they don't get a vote. It's that simple. You want to buy me a watch? Great. But you're not going to push me to go into debt to buy something I didn't want to buy in the first place. As in, you know, what's an investment? An investment.
8: I love that, George.
7: Like investing into the stock market in a mutual fund. Buying a watch is a cute hobby, and if it pays off for you, good for you.
8: Yeah, yeah.
7: I mean, you love shoes.
8: I love shoes.
7: You and your husband, Sam, big shoe people. I can't imagine what your closet looks like.
8: I'm nervous to even, would be
7: well,
8: nervous
7: like
8: to even
7: you guys
8: say.
7: Would say you're kind of hobbyist collectors.
8: Yes.
7: There's a good portion of money tied up in those shoes.
8: Yes.
7: But you're not doing it as, boy, oh boy, this is our retirement plan.
8: No. And you earn the right to do it when, to take your phrase, when you eat your vegetables first, then later on you can do the dessert. And it's true. When you walk through the baby steps, you pay off your debt, you do your emergency fund, you do all these things that, again, make you financially responsible adult, then you get to do the fun things. When he's done paying off his debt and he gets everything set up, I hope he buys as many pocket watches as his budget allows, you know? But today's just not the day to do it, and that's the crux of what we teach, delayed gratification. If you can...
7: Sacrifice now so you don't have to later. Because guess what? You go into debt for a watch you're going to be making payments on with interest. Well, you're going to sacrifice later with those payments, robbing your income, and potentially this watch not going up in value, and you're going to sell it at a loss.
8: And not to be too psychological about this, but I think we've all experienced when we bought something before we could truly afford it, and that item speaks to you. When you buy the car that you couldn't afford and you've got that $1,200 or $850 payment, every time you get in the car, it's reminding you how big of a portion of your budget this is. I'm the thing that's keeping you from investing. I'm the thing that's keeping you from having kids going to college without student loans. I'm the thing keeping you from retiring when you want. They talk to you. So buy it when you can afford it. And then when your things speak to you, they just tell you what a great person you are.
7: That's right. I like my wealth invisible. And that's hard for a lot of people to grasp who are material, who want to be a little showier with their cars and their watches. So no thanks, Jabradies.

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9: News. I'm Carmen Roberts. Signs of a breakthrough in the Iran war are growing by the hour. President Trump says the two sides will sign a deal tomorrow, a framework deal. But Iran says, wait a minute.
10: Iranian state media saying even though President Trump says a deal is likely to be signed tomorrow, Iranian negotiators have not agreed to that.
9: Fox's Max Gordon in Dubai. President Trump says if a deal is not signed, the U.S. could resort to military action again. Early voting gets underway in New York City in this year's highly charged primary environment.
11: Three most competitive races are here in the Big Apple, and they'll serve as another test of Mayor Zohra Mamdani's democratic socialist beliefs.
9: Fox's C.B. Cotton in Manhattan. And three more World Cup matches are set for today with Brazil and Morocco. Among them, America's listening to Fox News.
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15: A beautiful start to the weekend today, mostly sunny skies. Temperatures warm up into the 80s thanks to a strong breeze out of the southwest. Tonight, there's a good chance of showers and thunderstorms as the low temperature falls into the upper 50s. Rain should be dissipating through the morning hours of Sunday. Partly cloudy and much cooler tomorrow with highs at about 70 degrees. Comfortable temperatures setting up for next week with highs in the low to mid 70s and some more chances for rain. Tracking Southwest Michigan's weather, I'm Storm 2-8 meteorologist Scott Larson.
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It's to knock out those payments, to get rid of the mortgage, to fund the vacation or the car upgrade. It reflects your real life. So if you want to check it out for yourself, you want to take control of your money,

I like it. Cost maxing. It's like I care about my time. I care about my money. I make sure that I have a plan. I don't care what. Yeah, it's got a vibe to it. It's got a.

0: my credit score. And then my mom's excuse is, you never know when an emergency will come up. So how do I convince them that closing the credit cards as we pay them off is the right move?
1: Well, first off, the only person's opinion that matters here is the husband. You know,
0: right.
1: it's okay for you to be thinking about what he thinks, but mom,
2: yeah.
1: When did she enter the chat?
2: Do you generally take advice from them and live by it?
0: No. I'm definitely my own person.
2: Okay.
0: But and where, it would be nice to have my husband on board.
1: Yes, well, I agree with that.
2: That's a big one. It sounds like you guys weren't aligned to begin with on just money values and principles.
0: That is correct.
2: So now this is just a sort of a symptom of a deeper issue, which is fine. Mm-hmm. We can still deal with that, but he needs to be willing to see your side, and it sounds like he's already pre-decided that he's not changing his mind, that a credit card is a necessary tool in today's America.
0: Right. So that was the case, and then a few days ago when y'all's people reached out to me to discuss my question on the show, I started going over the numbers with him, and he's like, oh, well, we can pay off all of that by such and such date. And I'm like, oh, okay.
1: That's good.
0: Right. I'm like, okay. But then in my back of my head, it's like, okay, I'll believe it when I see it kind of thing.
1: How long you been married?
0: 8 years.
1: Eight years. Is this the first time that this has been a goal, or has it been a goal before and you guys just never got traction?
0: It's been a goal before and we've never gotten traction.
1: And it's been your idea?
0: It was kind of both of our ideas. I just was more intense about it.
1: Why do you think that is? Is it, if you could guess, is it he just doesn't want to get uncomfortable? Is it he doesn't believe the numbers? What facet of it stops him?
0: I think it's just, you know, how a lot of people are controversial about the Dave Ramsey, you know, pay cash for everything. And I think that's what he's more apprehensive about.
1: So in his mind, at some point, you're going to need to borrow money at some point.
0: We will for a mortgage. We currently rent, but I don't have any interest in buying a house until we pay off our debt that we have now.
1: True, but if he's thinking, now we're getting down to the nitty-gritty, because if we can understand, okay, him paying off the debt's not the issue for him. For him, the issue is if we pay off everything and close the accounts, that means we can't build a credit score. If we can't build a credit score, that means we can't buy a house. I think that's what's happening in his brain.
0: Right.
1: Okay, so we just need to debunk that, George, and we can win this battle.
2: So do you guys have any other accounts open outside of these credit cards, any debt accounts?
0: Yeah, so I have a student loan. That one is just under $2,500.
2: Okay.
0: And then
2: anything else?
0: We have two vehicles, and that's what our biggest debt is our two vehicles.
2: What's left on those?
0: They're $78,000.
2: Goodness gracious.
1: Together?
0: That's together.
2: What's your household income?
0: $215,000.
2: I'm so glad there was a two in the start of that number. I was about to lose it. Okay, this is a solvable problem. He wants to buy a house, right? Is that his stated main financial goal?
0: I think eventually. He just doesn't really seem any, like, he's not super driven to purchase a house right now. I would like to buy a house. Actually, and we might even consider purchasing the house that we're renting right now.
2: See, that's where I think if you guys were aligned on a goal, then the how will be so much easier. Because if you said, hey, our stated goal is we want to buy a house in 2 years. That's the goal. 3 years. What's the best way to get there? Well, getting rid of these car payments would really help us save up more and free up payments so that we have margin to afford the mortgage, right? This is common sense. So as far as the credit score thing goes, in my book, Breaking Free from Broke, I wrote it for guys like your husband to show them our side of the story with data, with humor, in a very logical way, walking through what life is like without a credit score, how to navigate the system, even how to get a mortgage without a credit score, which, by the way, Jade and I have both done.
1: Mm-hmm.
2: And it wasn't that
0: impressive. I've listened to you guys talk about it, so I'm like trying to explain to them, like, no, we don't need a credit score to do this. We can do manual underwriting. And they're like, what? And I'm like, yeah, they talk about it all the time.
1: So let us explain it again for those watching, and so you can play this back for your husband, and we can explain it. Just in case you left something out, it'll make more sense.
0: Oh, yeah, I've got my notebook ready.
1: Okay, so manual underwriting, it allows you to get a home loan, but they're looking at other things. Instead of looking at your credit score, they're looking at other lines of credit, okay? They're looking for things like a phone bill. You can use insurance payments, electric company payments, all of those things. The thing you do have to show, though, is 12 months of documented rental history. So those are the trade lines that they're looking for instead of looking at just your credit score.
2: So basically, on-time payments on all of those things will prove to them that you are a sort of less risky borrower.
1: Yeah. So 12 months of documented rental history is what you need. 12 months of other trade lines, like I said, things like cell phones, utilities, insurance. And also, they want to see the last 12, your income for the last 12 months. All right. And pay stubs for, you know, at least 30 days is what they're going to want to see. If you're self-employed, they might also ask for your tax returns. But that's it.
0: Okay.
1: That's the only difference. And if it makes, what's your husband's name? You can make up a name if you want.
0: It's Jay.
1: So tell Jay, this is what it is. And both Jade and George have done it. And the only reason, here's the thing. You do have to do a little bit of due diligence. Every mortgage company doesn't do manual underwriting, but Churchill Mortgage does. And you can pop on their website and make sure that, you know, there's somebody in your area that can, you know, help you out, and guaranteed that's going to be the case. And so that's probably the only reason he hasn't heard of it, because most people do have credit scores and most people, but the truth is there's other options. And you need to know what all of your options are. And it's just something that's not talked about as much, because most people honestly just aren't in the position to take advantage of it.
2: Lauren, I'm going to send you a copy of my book, Breaking Free from Broke. We'll get you the audiobook version as well. You and your husband, listen to that, read that. There's two chapters you got to check out. The credit card chapter, that's chapter two, the credit score chapter as well. If you read both of those, it will give you guys the common language now to move forward and then decide what your goals are. But the reality is, I'm not convinced he cares that much about these financial goals if we're in crippling debt and not really doing much about it. You guys have out-earned a lot of these decisions so far.
1: Agreed.
2: But you should be making way more progress for a couple making over $200,000 a year. I want to see you making progress toward that home and not just, well, one day, let's get on paper. 2 years from now, we're going to have $100,000 saved up.
1: And if monetary, like looking at the numbers, like George just said, doesn't work, go to the emotional route. Say, what do you want? Instead of thinking goals based on numbers, think, what do I want to feel? Do I want to feel free? Do I want to feel peace? Do I want to get rid of the shame that I feel every time I swipe our debit card? The shame that I feel every time that I look at our bank account? The shame that I feel when I think of the money that we haven't saved yet, right? Go the emotional route. You might be able to connect there if you're not able to connect on the dollars and cents just yet.

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0: Our scripture of the day, Philippians 4:6. Do not be anxious about anything, but in everything by prayer and supplication with thanksgiving, let your requests be made known to God. Mark Twain said, I've had a lot of worries in my life, most of which never happened. That's a good way to sum up
2: the
0: wasteful use of energy on anxiety. Just future things that probably won't happen.
2: Agreed.
0: Cross that bridge when we get there. All right, Pauline is in Los Angeles up next. What's going on, Pauline?
7: Hi, guys. Thanks for taking my call.
0: Absolutely.
7: I'm calling to ask about if the money my parents are planning on giving as an inheritance, which is about $4 million total in property and money, should go to just me and my sister, or if we should split it up, or if they should split it up four ways between my sister and I and my two children, who are currently, one's 18, one's 23. My parents are open to doing whatever we want, and I'm trying to figure out the best arrangement from a financial standpoint for myself, from a financial strength standpoint for myself, and also from a family dynamics point of view with respect to like future family cohesion and respect and interaction. My sister is married. She does not have kids. And she and her husband are generally big savers with good paying jobs. And she doesn't tell me how much she has, but I think it's likely in the millions. She doesn't have a problem with my parents splitting the inheritance four ways.
0: So instead of getting $2 million, she would get one?
7: Exactly. And so her plan is to divide her and her husband's money in the future when she gives her, when they pass on, between his nephew and my two kids equally, and then save, give 10% to a special needs family member. But whose parents themselves are also well off. But I've lived my life, a good amount of hardship, a lot of challenges in my life, including a lot of medical stuff. So medical and education bills, and we rented in a high cost of living area for my kids' school. We didn't save as much as they did.
8: I want to stop you real quick.
7: Sure.
8: The money that is available, the $4 million, what I don't want you to do is say, my life was like this and my sister's life was like this, therefore I'm more entitled to this. I don't want you to say that.
7: I'm not saying that.
8: Okay.
7: I'm just kind of trying to paint the picture of, so my husband and I saved less than they did because we didn't have kids and I had
8: sure, but all those are your choices. All those are your choices. We need to look at this clearly and just go, what's fair? Because the truth is you're both siblings. And you're both your parents' children, right? So it's like, okay, we're on equal ground from that point forward. And I think that's the fairest way to look at it, because everybody will have made choices in their life to get them to a certain point. You see what I'm saying? And neither of you are disrespectful or irresponsible. So as long as we know that that's true, I think we have to look at you guys as totally even. Fair enough?
7: Yes.
8: Okay.
7: So, she's fine with, my kids getting the money and splitting it four ways. And so I'm kind of, and I'm happy. I'm fine with that too, for the kids, more of the money to come to me and my kids. But I'm kind of trying to think about the consequences of that as I see it. And also think about consequences that I'm not seeing right now.
8: Would it go into a trust for the kids?
7: I imagine it would go into a trust for them. And then my parents would put in the rules that they would want for when the grandkids can access that. But, it's still $1 million less for me and my sister. And so, ultimately it's going to end up all this delayed gratification that I've already done to save money. I mean, we've saved about $1.8 million so far, my husband and I.
0: Way to go.
7: I have to do more delayed. Thanks. I mean, it could have been a lot more, but medical expenses, education bills, all of that, kept us from doing that. But, I don't own my home. I don't,
0: You left Jade speechless
7: already. I'd love to.
8: Here's the thing.
7: What?
8: Here's the thing. I don't think that you should be making this decision. I think your parents should make this decision, and then I think they should inform you.
7: They are asking us.
0: And I think it's unfair of them to put that pressure on you to decide, because it just creates a real weird family dynamic.
7: Well, it's become a communal. Well, if everybody's cool with it, though, it doesn't.
8: But they are today. They are today. But if something changes, I don't know, and I'm not projecting anything negative. All I'm simply saying is that's how everybody feels today. If something were to change and somebody's opinion were to change, let's say your sister, their situation changed, somebody lost a job, they came on a hard time, right? Suddenly, a decision that should have been your mom and dad's to say, here's the way it is, now it becomes your fault. And now they're looking at you going, well, can we have access back to some of that money because this happened and that happened? So there's a cleanliness.
7: I suppose, but they've saved millions. They've already, she won't tell me how much she saved, but they don't have
0: Who cares so much? But here's the thing, Pauline, by the time you guys pass away, you're going to have a $4 million inheritance to give to your kids. Right?
7: Yeah.
8: I think your parents should decide this. And
7: you think it'll only be $4 million? I'm hoping it'll be more.
0: It'll be more.
8: Yeah, it'll
0: I'm just saying, let's not start. Well, they have more. They save more. So maybe it feels more fair. I would just go, you know what, guys, it's your decision. What I don't want to do is give an 18-year-old $1 million if they should pass away tomorrow.
8: So if you choose to give them the money, please make sure, if you say to them, hey, if you decide to give the kids money, we're grateful. But if you could just make sure the trust doesn't hit until, I don't know, age 30, whatever
0: you
8: decide.
0: Say, hey, you can use this much for education at 25. They have access to 25% of it. They can use this much for a down payment on a house. And a good estate planning attorney will walk you guys through the right way to structure it so that it doesn't destroy their lives. But that's the goal here.
8: But let the final word come from mom and dad, and make sure the whole family knows that. The way this needs to happen is everybody needs to be in a room. Your sister, I don't know how old your kids are. If they're too young, they don't need to be there. But you and your sister and your mom and dad, and your mom and dad need to be the adults and the grown-ups and saying, we have $4 million, and here's what's going to be done with it, and here's why we made this decision. And it all needs to come from them. That way, once they're off this earth, there's none of that coming back on you or your family or your kids, because the truth is you just don't know what can happen. And I agree with George. They never should have put you in this decision to decide when it had the ability to pull away from your sister and what their family also could receive.
7: Okay, that actually does make me feel a little better. So I could probably just say, listen, this would be my preference, but you guys do what you want to do, and then she could give her preference, and then they can decide.
8: Yep. Yep,
0: I love you guys could all sit down with an estate planning attorney. You guys can have a sit-down meeting with an estate planning attorney and go, hey, what would happen if we did this? Let's walk out the scenario. Okay, what would happen if we did this? What are the tax implications? What have you seen work well for families? I would just get more information before making this decision, and I think your parents right now probably haven't thought a whole lot about it, and they just go, hey, whatever the kids want's fine. I don't think it's malicious, but I think it's a lot. I can tell that you feel this pressure bubbling up. It's like a pressure cooker right now of what you think you should do.
7: I was more worried about, like, if the kids get $1 million each when they're 30 or whatever, that I'm going to have less money than to be like the matriarch of the family and give them the things I dreamed about giving them. Let's all go on a fabulous trip. Or
0: you
7: let's
0: can do
7: go,
0: that.
7: You know, I'm going to buy you guys this stuff.
0: Here's the thing.
7: Because I'll have less
0: just
7: money.
0: Just think about it this way. If you never got this inheritance from your family, let's say your parents ended up needing it or used it all, would you still be okay?
7: Yeah.
0: Could you still take them on that trip?
7: Yeah, I could. I just have to find ways to save. It wouldn't be a lavish lifestyle that I'd be living in.
0: I mean, you guys already have a $2 million net worth, right?
7: I suppose.
0: How old are you?
7: I'm behind. 46.
0: Okay, you're 46 with $2 million. You were in like the top 1%. I don't know who told you you're behind. I know you feel like, I think you have baggage and guilt from the mistakes you made in the past.
8: I think so too.
0: But Pauline, you're doing so good.
8: And by the way, who said it had to be split equally four ways? I mean, if they did ask your opinion, what if it was, you know, $2 million to you, $1 million to your sister, and, you know, 500 and 500 to your, you know, does it have to be four ways? There's a lot of questions that can be asked, but either way, if they want to know some of your thoughts, I'm fine with them asking some of your thoughts, but they need to be the ones that totally decide. And yeah.
0: Whew.
8: This should be a blessing, not a burden. They made it a burden when they tossed it over to her.
0: Yeah, that's the thing. You know, when it comes to inheritance and family, it just, things get so tense.
8: Mm-hmm.
0: There's so many zeros on the end. There's so much pressure to do it the right way.
8: Well, then she's forced to ask herself, well, who deserves what? And that's a horrible, like, now she's asking herself questions and making comparisons she probably never wanted to make.
0: Yeah.
8: In order to try to figure this out. That's not her job.
0: And I mean, they could live another 20 years. I don't know how old they are, the state of their health. And so you got to think, if this never happens, if they use the money because there's a health crisis, they're in a long-term, you know, stay somewhere. You got to think about that too. So never plan on it, but let's at least be thoughtful in the way we do it. And that's where a good estate planning attorney comes into play.
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11: Two different versions. I'm Carmen Roberts, Fox News. President Trump says the U.S. and Iran are set to sign a deal tomorrow and that immediately afterwards, the Strait of Hormuz would reopen. Fox's Max Gordon reports from Dubai.
12: Potentially, the trickiest part of the negotiations would be saved for the second stage, which is where the U.S. and Iran would negotiate the issue of nuclear materials. President Trump saying, quote, at the appropriate time when all is calm, we will go in and get the nuclear dust. Also a likely sticking point in future negotiations, conflict in southern Lebanon. Israel continues to operate in southern Lebanon, striking Hezbollah positions as the Iranian-backed group continues to fire rockets into northern Israel. Iran has tied the fighting in southern Lebanon to a peace deal, but Israeli Prime Minister Benjamin Netanyahu has rejected the idea of pulling out, saying Iran is using Hezbollah to strike Israel.
11: And Tehran just pumped the brakes a bit, saying that a signing won't happen tomorrow, but it could come within days. Cleanup is underway across tornado-battered communities south of Chicago after a powerful storm tore through Illinois and Indiana Thursday, ripping off roofs, flattening homes, and knocking out power to hundreds of thousands. The good news, no deaths or life-threatening injuries reported. Power restoration, though, could stretch into next week. President Trump is set to host a first-of-its-kind UFC showdown on the South Lawn tomorrow, a high-profile MMA spectacle bringing a pay-per-view fight night to the White House for the first time. At the top of the card, a blockbuster lightweight clash between champion Ilia Topuria and interim title holder Justin Gaethje. And Gaethje says this fight will make him even greater.
13: I have fought the best of the best. I have so much experience in the cage. And I'm going to use that experience to be great.
11: President Trump's expected to be at cage side. 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
11: The Pentagon releases another batch of UAP-related files and four newly released videos shot here in the U.S. Fox's Madison Scarpino has more.
25: The files show that there have been several unusual encounters, multiple sightings of strange orbs in the sky just over the last few years. Now, a couple of months ago, the President Trump ordered his administration to make files related to aliens and extraterrestrial life public, and we now have that third batch of those photos, documents, and videos. And back in July, a couple saw an intense bright light in their backyard around 9 p.m. and started recording on their iPhone 14. Describe what they saw as a brilliant red sphere. They say the center appeared to be a white plasma sun about the size of a basketball. They say when the orb moved, a second identical one appeared. And they say the orbs were moving as if they were flying in formation.
11: And there was another incident in 2022 in which five members of the U.S. Army reportedly saw an object shaped like a potato hovering over Cheyenne Mountain. The U.S. men's soccer team kicked off World Cup play on home soil in style. Wasn't even close. Team USA dominated Paraguay 4-1 last night at SoFi Stadium in Los Angeles in the first World Cup match on American soil since 1994. And after grabbing an early start, the team never looked back.
26: Olisic running in now.

0: 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Are you ready for the latest news of the day? We're talking about local, state, international. We're going to be all over it. 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Doesn't matter what the topic is. 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
1: A beautiful start to the weekend today, mostly sunny skies. Temperatures warm up into the 80s thanks to a strong breeze out of the southwest. Tonight there's a good chance of showers and thunderstorms as the low temperature falls into the upper 50s. Rain should be dissipating through the morning hours of Sunday, partly cloudy and much cooler tomorrow with highs at about 70 degrees. Comfortable temperatures setting up for next week with highs in the low to mid 70s and some more chances for rain. Tracking Southwest Michigan's weather, I'm Storm Team Meteorologist Scott Larson.
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3: 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I'm Dave Ramsey, Rachel Cruz, Ramsey personality, number one best-selling author, co-host of the Smart Money Happy Hour, and my daughter is my co-host today. 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Thanks for hanging out with us. Phil is in Orlando. Hi, Phil. How are you?
4: I'm doing well, Dave. How are you?
3: Better than I deserve. What's up?
4: Yeah, so I'll keep this as short as possible. I'm 28 years old. I've put myself into kind of a corner over the past couple of months after some bad decision making. I'm somewhere around $200,000 in debt, which is a mix of credit cards and personal loans that I took out, which I shouldn't have. I also have a mortgage, which is relatively new. I make good money, but ultimately things are tight right now, and I'm curious to get your thoughts on whether or not debt consolidation is a wise choice or if I am better off just essentially figuring it out and, you know, climbing back into a better place.
3: What do you make?
4: Salary is about $140,000, but I make probably... this year I'll probably net $400 after stock units.
3: And that includes cashing those in, or are those restricted?
4: They are restricted, yes.
3: Okay, so what is your income that you can use this year?
4: This year, like I said, I mean, I've put like $400 total.
3: Yeah, but you can't use the restricted stock units. You can't sell them. They're restricted. That's the nature of the beast.
4: Right. Yeah, like 100, 150 vestible, sellable throughout the remainder of the year. Plus, yeah, I mean 140 divided by two. Call it halfway through the year. So I mean, call it 200 coming in through the remainder of the year.
5: For the rest of the year.
4: Correct.
3: Okay. What do you do?
4: I'm a data analyst.
3: Okay. And how much do you owe on your cars?
4: Zero.
3: Okay. And you ran up $200,000 in credit card debt and personal loans. That's it.
5: That doesn't include the mortgage, or does that include the mortgage?
4: Does not include the mortgage.
3: How much is the mortgage balance?
4: Mortgage balance is just under $600.
3: Okay. Are you married?
4: Not married.
3: Okay. What did you do for $200,000 worth of mess?
4: It was a bad sprint of gambling plus poor decision making.
3: Oh yeah, that's fairly easy to come up with the last part of that.
5: Is there anything you can, like, anything you bought that is sellable in this, or is it all, it's all gone in things like gambling or other things?
4: No, I mean, home improvements have definitely been a thing. I mean, I just bought the house maybe a little less than a year and a half ago, and definitely have put money into the home because we had some issues. But otherwise, yeah, sort of just bill payments slash through money away, which is...

0: Okay, so here's the thing. Yeah. Personal finance is 80% behavior. It's 20% head knowledge. So debt is never, including when I went into debt and lost my butt because I was stupid, debt is never the problem. It's always the symptom.
1: Yeah.
0: Okay, so this is the symptom of gambling and, in air quotes, poor decisions, whatever the flip that means. Okay. And so it doesn't matter if we waved a magic wand and the 200 went away, it's coming back quickly if the gambling and the poor decisions haven't come to a screeching halt. Agreed?
1: Agreed, 100%.
0: So has it?
1: Yes, it has.
0: No more gambling, no more bad decisions.
1: It took longer than it should, but yeah, it's clicked.
0: Okay. All right. So you're a single guy. You have no bills except a house, and you have $200,000 to $400,000 to get a hold of, and you owe $200,000. You don't need debt consolidation. You just need to reach over there and take a bunch of that money you've been wasting and pay off your debt. You'd be debt free in a year, and you lived on $200,000.
1: Right. Yeah, I guess the issue is more so just the short-term liquidity, and I've been getting bombarded with calls from some of these debt consolidation.
0: Well, you have enough coming in to pay minimums. Oh, debt consolidation people are advertising to you. Well, so what? I mean, that's not a big deal. You could do this, but you could use like Guardian Litigation, and they can put you on a 4-year plan and walk you out of this. But I wouldn't.
2: Yeah.
0: Not when you have the income to pay it off in a year.
2: Yeah, it's your income. And the debt consolidation may get you, quote unquote, a better interest rate, but it's not really going to matter in 12 months because you'll be debt free anyways. So going through a company and paying for that is something that you can do yourself.
0: Yeah. If I were you, I'm going to sit down and go, I'm going to look at the stock options and what the release, the vesting and the release on the restrictions are. And have you got a pile of that stock laying there somewhere?
1: I don't right now. Everything that has vested throughout this year has already been liquidated
0: and sold.
1: So right now. I'm pretty much
0: translation. You lost more than $200,000 with this behavior.
1: Agreed.
0: If I woke up in your shoes, what would I do? Knowing what I know, having taught this stuff and walked with people in these situations, okay, you have this wonderful brain that allows you to be a data analyst, and I want you to apply it to a new company called Phil Incorporated that needs to be turned around.
1: Yeah.
0: Right? And Phil Incorporated has revenues of $400,000 and liabilities of $200,000. And so we're going to put Phil Incorporated on beans and rice and beans, no life, $20,000 a month on these bills for 10 months, and we're done. That's what I would do if I was in charge of Phil Incorporated.
1: Yeah, that's sort of my approach as well. I just really uncertain. I don't know anybody that's done worked with debt consolidation companies.
0: Well, the Guardian Litigation guys are sponsors. We could send you to them. They could put you on a 3-year plan or whatever. But I wouldn't do that.
2: Yeah, and that's usually when you're in lawsuits and stuff too. You know what I mean? So I think you're fine. Yeah, you don't need that, Phil. Honestly, what's probably going to affect you the most is the ego side of you killing it, making a crap ton of money, living like you're making that much money and more, and ratcheting down everything. Like that makes you really put yourself in a completely different mindset, Phil. I mean, it does.
0: Exactly.
2: So that humility, which I think you already have, because you've realized, crap, I'm not good at this and I've messed this up. So you have a level of that now, but it'll do inner work in you for sure to go backwards in lifestyle. That's not easy.
0: Well, what I'm doing with this prescription is more than just mathematical. It's also behavior. Because if you go this intense, it's going to burn all that other crap that you were doing completely out. You're going to go, I never want that again. Because you're going to submit yourself to a sacrifice to clean up the manure. And you never want to see manure again after this.

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1: David is in Memphis. Hi, David. How are you?
8: Good. How are you?
1: Better than I deserve. What's up?
8: Yeah, I was just wanting to, I guess, figure out how to get more organized with my budget. We felt like we were doing pretty good, and then we ended up having to start putting two kids through daycare, and it's eaten up a lot of our flexible spending room, I guess.
1: That'll do it. That'll do it for sure. So what's your income, sir?
8: Mine is about 75 and a half or 75,500 a year base.
1: Mm-hmm. Mm-hmm. And does your wife work outside the home? If you got daycare, I assume.
8: Yes.
1: What's she make?
8: She just started a new job, so at the moment she's at $27,000 right now, but expecting a raise in the next few weeks.
0: By how much? What would that be?
8: Probably close to between $3 and $5 increase an hour.
0: Okay.
1: All right. And how much debt do you guys have?
8: So mine total is right at $212,000 with a mortgage.
1: How much of that's mortgage?
8: $184,000.
1: Okay. All right. Okay. So you got about what, $60,000 in debt? No, $40,000.
0: $40 in debt.
1: Yeah. Okay. And on what's the $40 in debt on?
8: All right. I got $2,200 in credit cards. I got $9,100 on a bad HVAC loan that I had to take when I bought the house. Then, $1,900 on a zero turn lawnmower. And then I have $14,000 in 401k loans.
1: No car loan?
8: No, sir.
1: Okay. All right. And what are you paying for daycare?
8: $270 a week.
1: $1,000 a month. Okay.
0: For both kids. Yeah.
1: Okay. Yeah, you're right. It's a matter of getting organized and, we've got to stop some of these decisions that have put you into this debt and reverse that, get the debts cleared. Because if you were on a game, if you were on a written budget, you and your wife were in agreement and you had no debt except your house, you'd be in really, really good shape.
8: Yeah.
1: Yeah. And so stuff like the next time a zero turn lawnmower speaks to you, you have to look at it and say, no, thank you. I'll use the one I have. We're not financing it. No, we're not using a credit card to do anything. We're cutting them up tonight. No, we're not borrowing money. No, we're not borrowing money. No, we're not borrowing money. And that's a new thing you have to learn to say, like, over and over and over again. So any kind of a crisis or a desire or an impulse or a wish or a dream that comes up, it cannot result in debt ever again because it has made your life tight and miserable. And we have to get rid of it and keep it gone. Does that sound familiar?
8: Yeah.
1: Okay, cool.
0: Yeah, so what's the part of the organization that's been hard for you guys, David? Is it doing a budget and sticking to it? Is it trying to figure out what debts to pay first? When you ask about organization, what specifically are y'all struggling with?
8: I guess how to prioritize, maybe. Because if something comes up, it starts stretching really thin, and we can get behind sometimes.
0: Yeah, just like monthly expenses that come up that you didn't plan. Yeah, for sure. Yeah, so I think that's one reason the budget is so helpful. And we'll give you a year of every dollar because it is knowing that you have a plan and anything outside the plan, there's kind of, the simple word of no. Of like, we can't do that. We didn't plan for baseball signups. That's an extra $300 or whatever. And you're like, nope, can't do that. Like, I mean, it really kind of forces you, especially where you guys are, how tight everything is. Like, it really does kind of create a black and white scenario for a lot of these situations where before you could kind of finagle it and like, I'll just charge on the credit card and figure it out later. When you live on a zero-based budget, it really is directing you to your decision-making, which is fabulous. So you guys sitting down and doing that, and then starting to pay off this debt, smallest to largest. And so, I don't even know, can you sell the lawnmower and get some cash back?
8: I think it'd be a wash on that.
1: Good. That's $2,000 of debt gone.
8: All right.
1: This weekend, gone. Now, here's what Rachel's talking about. We're going to give you this every dollar budgeting app, and we're going to give you the premium version. We're going to pay for it free, okay? And then you and your wife are going to sit down tonight and you're going to look at, okay, here's what our take-home pay is for me and my take-home pay for you for this month. And then we're going to take this month's income and we're going to give every one of those dollars an assignment in the budgeting app. This much for food, this much for house payment, this much for electricity, this
0: or
1: much
0: daycare,
1: for water.
0: Insurance, yeah.
1: This much for whatever. And you go right down what your life, and you say, this is where the money is going to go, and every dollar has an assignment before it comes to you. And then when it comes to you, you simply do exactly what you had already planned to do on paper. And if something pops up, and it will, then you look at the you look at the digital app together, and you say, if we're going to do this thing that popped up, what are we not going to do that we take off of here so that we can do the pop-up? Or we look at the pop-up and say, no, we're not doing it. I don't care if you popped up or not. We don't have the money because every dollar's been assigned. But, I mean, if a tire goes out and you have to buy a $200 tire,
0: sure.
1: Then you look over there and you go, okay, I got to increase car repairs by $200, and I got to decrease something else in the budget by $200 so that this continues to match and we don't get behind. And so you work on that together, and you need to have a budget committee meeting and go over this and stick to it once a week minimum right now, until you get the feeling of organized. So you're telling your money what to do on that digital app, and then that app is going to tell you what to do so that you do what you said you wanted to do. That's how this works.
0: And it's easy, David, that you, with the premium version, you connect your bank account. So anytime you guys swipe your debit card, because no more credit cards, when you're swiping your debit card out of the checking account, a transaction pops into that app, and you drag and drop it so you can see literally how much you have left in each category. Like, it is right there with you. And it really does. If you follow it, it forces you to stay within the bounds. But the great thing is it creates a level of peace, too. And then you're going to expose and see, okay, how much have we been spending out to eat? How much have we been spending, you know, here or there? And you start to actually see your spending habits. And because you guys are in debt, you cut all those categories because you're doing nothing. I mean, but just survival at this point. Now, there's
1: food, shelter, clothing, transportation, utilities, and get out of debt. That's all. You're not going to see the inside of a restaurant unless you're working there as your extra job. You're not going on vacation. You're broke. You got to get this Brit mess cleaned up. Not until you get it done. And you can get it done really quick once you start doing that, because you sell the mower, you cut up the credit cards, you look around the house, see what else we can sell. We look around. I can pick up a side job this weekend and make $2,000, throw it at this credit card, and it'll be gone. I mean, you start getting creative on knocking these things out, and then you get your life back at the end of the story. And the end of the story is only about 12 or 18 months away, at the end of the first chapter of the story, I guess. Because then when you're out of debt, you can build an emergency fund. And when you build an emergency fund, then you can start investing. And, dude, you literally could retire a millionaire, if not a multimillionaire, if you follow this stuff through exactly like we teach you. And you go from disorganized at $27,000 a year looking for a $3 an hour raise and two kids in daycare and I can't breathe, all the way to millionaire. And it takes you 10, 12 years to do all that. We can show you how. That's what this app, and the app will guide you. It'll tell you what Ramsey says next. You got Ask Ramsey on the website for free. You can go in there and ask, and you call us back, and we'll help you even more if we need to.

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8: News. I'm Roger Stern. President Trump is promising an Iran peace deal very soon. He's Fox's Rich Edson.
9: President Trump posting on True Social, quote, the deal is scheduled to get signed tomorrow. However, a spokesman for Iran's foreign ministry says that while the U.S. and Iran could sign a deal in the coming days, it won't be by tomorrow.
8: President Trump has predicted an imminent peace deal dozens of times without it ever happening. Congress has not renewed an intelligence law allowing the government to conduct warrantless wiretaps on foreign nationals.
10: Legal authority for the government's foremost intelligence-gathering weapon to foil terrorism, FISA Section 702, expires. There's worry about unprecedented vulnerabilities this summer.
8: Fox's Chad Pergram. 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
14: Increasing clouds tonight with a chance of showers and thunderstorms. A couple could be on the strong side. Low temperature right around 60. As we head into Sunday, chance of morning showers could even bleed into the early afternoon time frame. Breezy and cooler overall with some clearing later in the day and a high temperature up around 70. As we head into Monday, lots of sunshine to look forward to. Pleasant with a high temperature once again around 70. Overall, next week's going to be a little bit cooler than average. I'm Storm Team 8 meteorologist Matt Kirkwood tracking southwest Michigan's weather.
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0: Kate is in Sioux Falls, South Dakota. Hi, Kate. How are you?
1: Hi, I'm great. I can't believe I'm talking to you.
0: You too. What's up?
1: So I'm calling to get your advice on how we can help my parents. So my parents are in their late 70s. They're faithful Christians. They have been their whole life. As they've gotten older, me and my siblings have been considering how we can help them to age well and, you know, whether we'll need to take care of them. My dad has worked a ministry job his whole life, and they've never had much money, but they're very private about money. So recently they've expressed several times that they don't have enough money to retire. I don't think they understand money at all, and we're also concerned that they're giving a lot of money to various ministries because they're really looking forward to being in heaven, and they want to spread the gospel far and wide before they get there. They've also told us, and I do think they firmly believe, that they're going to be raptured before they die. So we all love them very much, but we're also concerned that they may not have enough to, you know, take care of them. And we also, we want to be prepared to take care of them if we need to do that, but they aren't willing to talk to us about it. Mm. Is this something we just let go? Or how can we respectfully love them for the rest of their years without any information?
0: Well, first, as a fellow Christian, I hope they're right. Come quickly, Lord Jesus, right? But I don't think we lay out our plans. The Bible that I have read doesn't teach me to lay out our plans as if I'm not going to retire, because the rapture is going to be my bailout. Instead, the Bible says, in the house of the wise are stores of choice food and oil. You know, the Bible does talk a lot about God as our provider, and that he cares about us and he has a plan for us and not to worry and all those kinds of things. And that's all very true as well. But the Bible then, on the other hand, it says, if you don't work, you don't eat. That's in the Bible. And yeah, it says, if you don't plant corn, don't expect corn. You're going to reap what you sow. And if you sow sparingly, meaning very few kernels of corn, please expect very few corn stalks to come up out of the ground. That's a cause and effect thing in Scripture, okay? God's talking about this is the land in which we live, the world in which we live. And as Rachel said the other day on the show, God gave us a brain, and we're supposed to use it to reason as well. And so spiritually planning for the rapture, I agree with, and I'm on board for. Let's all get out. Where's the line? I'll get in the line, okay? But also, while I'm here, and we don't know the date or the time, very clear in Scripture that we're not going to know the date or the time of his return, out of Jesus' own mouth, those words were spoken. And so, given that, then we have to plan as if we're going to be here. And then that plan works if we're not here or if we're here. Mm-hmm. Their plan only works if we're not here. So anyway, end of sermon, end of doctrinal lesson. Okay.
2: Thank you for your TED talk.
0: But yeah,
2: no,
0: yeah,
2: no. But it's
0: now,
2: true.
0: Now,
2: it's
0: how
2: true.
0: Do we love these sweet, precious people who care about other people wanting to meet God, meet Jesus, and they're willing to live on almost nothing and barely get by so that they can accomplish that? What impact they can have on the world for the Lord, they are having, and their thumbprints are going to be all over people's names in heaven, and that they're just wonderful people. So how do we love them well? And they're secretive, partly because
1: how do we take care of them?
0: Yeah, they're partly secretive because they're ashamed. They're partly secretive because they're ashamed. They're not ashamed of the gospel. They're not ashamed of their ministry mindset.
1: Right.
0: But they know that they haven't done a good job with money, and it bothers them. And so we got
2: to.
0: It's
2: almost easier, in a weird way, to have an excuse for the fear that oh gosh, we're not. Well, it's okay. We're gonna you cling on to something.
0: Yeah, we didn't do a good job.
2: Because you haven't planned.
0: I'm gonna blame it on the rapture.
2: Yeah,
0: you know. And so now, how do you help them gently and lovingly? because 100% chance a 78-year-old with this mindset is not going to change.
1: Right.
2: 98.
1: Exactly.
2: We'll say 98%. Okay. Yeah. We'll give you 2% hope.
0: Yeah. But I mean, I don't want to go
1: hope
0: in.
1: That they're going to change.
0: Yeah, I don't want to enter the conversation thinking they're going to be transformed financially.
2: Yeah.
0: I don't think they are. I think they're pretty well set on giving everything away in Jesus' name. And you got to say, that's a wonderful person. My goodness, what wonderful people. So I think you siblings band together. And you just check in on them every so often, make sure that the property taxes are paid, that there's groceries in the cabinet. Don't open the cabinet and the only thing in there is dog food and they hadn't got a dog, right? I mean, so
1: right.
0: That kind of thing happens in these situations. So just check in on the refrigerator and how it's stocked. And, hey, we just bought a beef, and the three of us are going to share it, and we're going to bring a bunch of it over and put it in your refrigerator. And, hey, I just got a friend that's got some chickens, and we all bought a bunch of eggs. Here, I'm going to bring you some stuff. And I just went by a Kroger, and they were having a sale, and Publix was having a sale, and Mom, I brought you a bag of stuff to put in there. And so just make sure the electric bill is paid. And,
1: yeah.
0: You know, you guys can just kind of subtly poke around without getting them on a full plan like they actually should be.
2: Well, and thankfully, in I guess the positive side of some of this too, Kate, is they're so low maintenance. They're used to living on basically nothing versus some people call in and their parents are living the high life and have nothing in retirement and they're going to expect the same and they expect their kids to take, you know what I mean? There's like a whole entitlement side where this story could have been, but for them, their motivation and attitude, in a weird way, is you know, I don't want to say endearing because I don't think it's wise, but it's easier to help someone that has a level of humility and sacrificial heart. Do you know what I mean?
0: It's not entitled
2: to do all that. Yes.
0: Yeah, they're not brats.
2: Guys, Kate, are you and your siblings in a good place financially just to do a bare minimum like what he was just explaining?
1: We are. There's certain of our families that are going to be more able to do it than others. I think specifically our family would be able to contribute more. And so those of us who may be able to contribute are just wanting to understand what they mean by the fact that they don't have enough money so we can prepare for how we need to help them. But really haven't been able to prepare at all.
0: Yeah, so, you could just do it in an honoring way. Say, Mom and Dad, you all have done such work for the kingdom. And, you know, Scripture says that your children will rise up and call you blessed. And we're standing here calling you blessed. Blessed.
1: Yeah.
0: Blessed. And one way you're blessed is your children are standing here and we want to love you. If you'll tell us some of the basic things, we want to help. But you're going to have to kind of tell us what we need to help with.
2: Yeah. Do you even know, Kate, if the house is paid off or anything? Like, do you have any range?
1: It is. Yep. They have a small home, but it's paid off, and they have two paid off cars. So that's
0: sweet.
1: Good consolation is that they have a place to live.
2: Good.
1: We're not worried about that.
2: Yeah.
0: Food, lights, water, property
1: like
0: taxes.
1: I think, check in on the food, check in on the property taxes. Yeah. And then what about, like, again, we have a little bit of concern that they're still giving a lot of money away. I just don't think there's much we can do about that.
0: Nope.
1: But I mean, it's their money.
0: And probably some of the ministries that they're giving to.
1: Treasure in heaven.
0: Yeah, probably some of the stuff they're giving to they shouldn't be is probably irresponsible. But so what? There's nothing you can talk about.
1: Right.
0: Unless they ask. If they ask, you can say. But if you can start a conversation and then they say, well, honey, you think we ought to do this one? And you say, well, Mom, let's look at how they spend their money. Let's look at how they're... You know, oh, wait a minute, Mom, they spend 90 cents of every dollar on the guy that runs his salary. And the hungry kids only get 10 cents of every dollar. Well, I don't think we need to be, Mom, that's not a very good deal for the hungry kids.
2: And Mom, let's make sure you're not hungry first.
0: Yeah. Take care of your own household first, or you're worse than an unbeliever. These are all scriptural things.

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0: Anna in Jonesboro, Arkansas. How are you?
8: I'm good. How are you guys?
0: Better than we deserve. What's up?
8: So I'm having a disagreement with my dad, and I want to know if I should sell my house to pay off my student loans.
0: Ooh.
8: Yes, we bought it together, so that's why I was talking to him about it in 2020. Yes.
0: So you don't own it by yourself?
8: Not by myself, but he will let me make the decision. He thinks that you're going to tell me something different. I think you're going to tell me to sell it.
0: Hmm. Interesting. Okay.
8: Yes.
9: We'll know in about 2 minutes.
0: Yeah, this is great. So... It's a lot of power. I'm kind of scared.
8: Yeah.
0: So how much student loan have you got?
8: I've got about $33,000.
0: And what is your income?
8: I make 54 and some change as an accountant.
0: Mm-hmm. Okay. Working 40 hours.
8: Yes.
0: And you're single?
8: Yep. Single, no kids.
0: Okay. All right. And what other debts do you have? Other than the house?
8: I paid off my car in December early, All I have left is $1,700 on a credit card, but I have $32,000 in savings, and I could pay that off today and still have some left.
9: Oh, well, bury the lead there. You'd sell your house.
0: Instead of cleaning out your savings.
9: Instead of dumping your savings and building it back up in 24 months.
8: So the reason that my dad is hesitant is because my mortgage is like $880
0: a month. We're asking you, why would you sell your house when you have the money in the bank to pay off the debt?
8: I don't have the money in the bank. I have $3,200, not
0: $32,000. Oh, okay. Well, that's a little different. All right.
8: Sorry, my
0: You may dad. Have said 32 when we put a zero on it. I don't know. Okay. Okay. All right. 3,200.
8: So I have enough to pay off the credit card.
9: Okay. Gotcha. Yep.
8: $1,500.
0: Yeah, and then you pay off the credit card debt. You got your $1,000 left. Then we're working on the student loan, and you make 54. Mm-hmm. And what is your house payment?
8: $885.
0: Okay. How long have you owned it?
8: 6 years.
0: How much car debt did you pay off, and how long did it take you?
8: I think I paid it a year and a half off early.
0: What was the total debt, and how long did it take you to pay that total debt once you attacked it?
8: It was $13,000, and it took 5 years.
0: That's not attacking it.
9: Were you ever
8: I lost my job when COVID hit.
0: Okay. All right. What I was trying to get at was, did you pay off $13,000 in 5 months or something? And no, you didn't. You just piddled away at the thing.
8: Mm-hmm.
0: Okay. All right.
9: Anna, if you looked at what you bring in each month, and if you lived on nothing, you paid rent, some groceries, kept the lights on, and that's about it. Like, I mean, you really had no life.
0: Rice.
9: Yeah. How much extra would you have per month just with your salary?
8: I take about $33 a month, so I would probably need, like, depending on gas and groceries, like $1,600-ish.
9: Okay, what if we just said $2,000 just to play it a little safe? That's $1,300 extra. Mm-hmm. And if you got, you know, a part-time job at night and weekends, which I know is not
0: bookkeeping,
9: not fun. Oh yeah,
0: side hustle.
9: Yeah.
0: Big money.
8: I've been looking into that.
9: Yeah, and you brought in an extra $2,000. You know what I mean? That's $3,000
0: in 10 months. You'd be done
9: a month, and you just look at that in the calendar.
0: Stop your 401k temporarily. And did you get a tax refund last year?
8: It was like $200.
0: Okay, so you got that dialed in. Good. Okay. Anything else? Any other crap coming out of your check, like crappy insurance that you don't need and stuff?
8: No, just health and dental, and that's it.
0: Okay. Vision. Health, dental, do you have 401k coming out now?
8: I do not.
9: Okay.
0: I don't know why you're only getting home with $35,000 or $38,000 out of
9: 33 is what you said.
0: $3,300 a month, which is $38,000 a year. And so why are you only getting home with 38 out of 54?
9: Mm-hmm.
0: How much is your stinking health insurance?
8: All of my insurance together is 53 per paycheck, so 106.
0: Okay. All right.
9: Just feels a little low.
0: Yeah, that's still a little low. I mean, because you're grossing almost $5,000 a month, and you shouldn't be having $1,700 come out of this check.
8: I gross $3,300 a month.
0: No.
8: I get $1,600 per paycheck.
0: No, you take home $3,300 a month. $54,000 is your income, correct?
8: Yeah.
0: $60,000 a year is $5,000 a month. Okay. I can't get down to 33. There's something wrong with your check to me. But aside from that, I'm going to investigate your check and see what's coming out. Make sure nothing is coming out except health insurance. That's it. And taxes. And the appropriate amount of taxes, not too much. Then I'm going to pick up an extra job, side hustling, bookkeeping, and bring in another $1,500 to $2,000 a month.
9: Mm-hmm.
0: Then I'm going to take the every dollar budget and get on beans and rice and beans. And I'm going to be clear of this $33,000 in debt in less than 14 months. and your dad wins the argument. Because I wouldn't sell my
9: house.
0: I would not sell a house where you've got a great payment like this and a great interest rate and you like the house. I would not sell the house.
9: And a great mortgage payment. I mean, yeah, your payment is
0: I would not sell it. I would not sell it for 14 months worth of hustle. And I'd go, I'd lean in with 14 months worth of hustle and clean the student loan out and get rid of it. The only reason you're selling it is you didn't have hope that you were ever going to get rid of it otherwise. And I just gave you a 14-month detailed plan, and Rachel did, on getting rid of it. And if you get rid of it in 14 months, it'd be silly to sell your house.
9: Because how much equity's in it, Anna?
8: I just have so much. Well, that's the thing, is that the houses that are that sold for what mine did around the time and are selling now are selling for between $200K to $220K.
9: And what'd you buy it for?
8: I bought it for $149, put $7 down, so my loan was for $142.
0: You're sitting in a sweet spot. Don't walk
9: away
0: from
9: this. Yeah, I wouldn't.
0: This is perfect. There's people all over America going, I could have a $200,000 house. Oh, my God.
8: Yeah.
0: I didn't even know they existed.
9: And with an $800 mortgage payment.
0: They do in Jonesboro, Arkansas, and a single lady making $54,000 owns it. Yeah, that's... The house is the last thing I sell if it's the only way I have hope to get you out. And I got a lot of hope, lot of hope, mathematically, that you're going to be out of this without it. So you can do this. Oh, and by the way, let's just fast forward. What happens to your life when you don't have a student loan hanging over your head and a credit card hanging over your head and a car debt hanging over your head and you've learned to live on this budget? Oh, we can start putting money in that Roth 401k. Oh, then we start to talk about how fast does your income at 15% of your income turn you into a millionaire? Pretty stinking fast, kiddo. It's about 18 years is my estimate sitting here today. So you're gonna retire with $1 million in your 401k 18 years from now
9: and
0: have
9: house.
0: A paid-for house that by then will be worth $600,000.
9: That's right. 600.
0: Yeah. I just tripled it.
9: Yeah. All right.
0: 18 years from now.
9: Yeah. Sure.
0: Why not?
9: Yeah. Why not?
0: It's a $200,000 house. It's already doubled once. Yeah.
9: Just like that. Right, Dave?
0: Yeah. Just like that. That's how you do it. Just like that. You just move your nose from one side to the other. Like,
9: just ding, ding, ding, ding, make
0: and
9: it
0: there
9: happen.
0: It goes, just
9: make
0: like
9: it happen.
0: That. Yeah. So.
9: No, but yeah. But honestly, yeah, that people selling their house as if their house is the problem. And for some people, their mortgage payment is huge. They have no margin. They're not able to get out of that. They
0: or
9: have
0: you
9: some
0: hate
9: equity.
0: Your house.
9: Yeah, and you're wanting to move anyways. Sure. Like there's some reasons. But the amount of effort and time it takes for moving, selling, and then you're gonna have to go buy something else and it's gonna be double what you know what I mean? You're gonna that increase that you are on the better half on is gonna be there waiting for you for the new house. So it's not worth leaving. So sorry, Anna.
0: No, I want you to get a little dirt under your fingernails and get this done, baby. You can do this. I'm sorry. For your sake, your dad wins the argument. If you want to win with money in 2026, you can't keep living normal. Normal's broke. You need a plan. 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
11: Is there a peace deal at hand? I'm Roger Stern, Fox News. President Trump says the U.S. and Iran will sign a peace deal tomorrow, but Iran says it may take days if it happens. Fox's Rich Edson at the White House says the sticking point has been Iran's nuclear program.
12: Throughout this negotiating process, the United States and Iran have seldom been on the same page publicly, but now it appears they are both indicating they could be signing an agreement soon. President Trump posted on Truth Social, quote, "The deal is scheduled to get signed tomorrow, and immediately after it is signed, the Hormuz Strait is open to all. At the appropriate time, when all is calm, we will go in and get the nuclear dust and download and destroy it, whether in Iran or the United States." The president says he hopes this process will work out quickly, easily, and smoothly. If not, he threatened more military action. Pakistan is mediating between the United States and Iran. Pakistani Prime Minister Shehbaz Sharif said this morning that he expects the sides to finalize their agreement in the next 24 hours.
11: Meanwhile, the president expected to discuss getting mines out of the Strait of Hormuz during the Group of Seven summit that begins on Monday. Congress left on a week-long break without extending a key intelligence tool.
13: Legal authority for the government's foremost intelligence-gathering weapon to foil terrorism, FISA Section 702, expires. There's worry about unprecedented vulnerabilities this summer. A bipartisan coalition tanked an emergency FISA extension in Congress. FISA siphons the calls, emails, and texts of foreign intelligence targets. But a court ruling says the government can still track suspect communications, despite a lapse in the law. However, it's unclear if telecommunications companies will provide digital breadcrumbs to the government, lacking a congressional safeguard.
11: Fox's Chad Pergram. 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
11: The Pentagon has released a new batch of files related to UFOs, and four of them were shot in the U.S. Here's Fox's Madison Scarpino.
16: The files show that there have been several unusual encounters, multiple sightings of strange orbs in the sky just over the last few years. Now, a couple months ago, the President Trump ordered his administration to make files related to aliens and extraterrestrial life public. And we now have that third batch of those photos, documents, and videos. And back in July, a couple saw an intense bright light in their backyard around 9 p.m. and started recording on their iPhone 14. They described what they saw as a brilliant red sphere. They say the center appeared to be a white plasma sun about the size of a basketball. They say when the orb moved, a second identical one appeared, and they say the orbs were moving as if they were flying in formation.
11: We're also learning that 4 years ago, five members of the Army reported seeing an object shaped like a potato hovering over Cheyenne Mountain. Team USA won its World Cup opener last night against Paraguay 4-1.
17: Amazing, spectacular, historic. It's being called the best U.S. men's national soccer team showing at a World Cup ever. And that's because for the first time in history, the U.S. men's national soccer team scored four goals in a World Cup match. To put that in perspective, Team USA scored three goals total in the last World Cup. Now, last night, Team USA dominated Paraguay 4-1 in Los Angeles, led by Flo Balogun, becoming the first American to score two goals in a World Cup match since 1930.
11: Switzerland and Qatar have been playing with Brazil-Morocco later on. I'm Roger Stern, and this is Fox News.

0: director of Americans for Prosperity Michigan, does the idea of the mega audit that Perry Johnson talks about in his campaign to be governor intrigue you?
1: Yeah, I think anytime you can look into a budget that the government has our money and they're spending it, you should be able to go in there with a microscope and a scalpel, but also a chainsaw if you need, and take out the parts and pieces that aren't working right.
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7: I'm feeling like I made a mistake.
8: What happened?
7: Years and years ago, my nephew thought he should be a welder.
8: Okay.
7: And I convinced him otherwise. And he went to USC, and he got a degree in computer science and programming.
8: So far, I don't see what the mistake is.
7: And he's making a lot of money working for Google.
8: Okay.
7: And because I read about Juan Hernandez.
8: Ron Hernandez?
7: Juan.
8: Oh, okay.
7: Juan Hernandez. And he's a welder. And he took a job working for SpaceX. And he is making $28 an hour.
8: Okay.
7: They gave him $10,000 worth of stock as a signing bonus. He's been accumulating stock over the last couple of years as a welder.
8: Okay.
7: For SpaceX.
8: But you just said your nephew's doing well. He's successful.
7: Yeah, but when I tell you more about Juan Hernandez and what he's accumulated, you're going to be floored. Because after all, that's what we talk about here on the Kim Komando Show. And I've got to thank Consumer Cellular for helping to make this show possible. 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Okay, so Juan started with 10 grand in SpaceX stock.
8: Okay, that's a lot.
7: He kept buying more. He sold some of it to buy a chunk of Texas real estate.
8: Okay, so another investment.
7: Today, all the shares that he has in SpaceX over the last couple of years are worth over $800,000.
8: So probably your nephew hates you.
7: Yeah, probably. I think that probably would be. Wow. You know, people in Silicon Valley, they always like to show you the guys in the hoodies, right? I mean, like, these are the guys that are making a lot of money.
8: Right.
7: But here you got a welder with a job he couldn't refuse.
8: Oh. Is refuse a welding term?
7: Yes, it is.
8: Okay.
7: It is.
8: It's not that it's like, you know, that known. It sounds like a deep welding term.
7: Okay. Then Juan earned every spark and he's over the moon.
8: There you go. That's better. I like that one better. If we could just take that first joke out, that'd be great.
7: You know, you're so mean to me.
8: Refuse.
7: Okay. A lot of people got it.
8: Okay.
7: Just saying.
8: The seven welders that are listening right now, rolling in all the money they have from their SpaceX stock, are dying of laughter.
7: Because after all, it's a big job I have here.
8: You do.
7: I'm Kim Komando, America's beloved digital goddess. And I was speaking with somebody the other day, and he said, you know, you're a celebrity. I never thought of myself as a celebrity.
8: That's nice to get complimented like that.
7: And so as a celebrity, I want you, Andrew Babinski.
8: No way. Hold on. Time out. We're going to time out. Many other people may think you're a celebrity. Okay? I don't. You can't.
7: Because you've seen me jump on chairs.
8: Right.

0: I've seen the dark side. It's not glamorous all the time.
1: What do you mean?
0: All the time. I said all the time.
1: Yeah, I can admit, I can see that.
0: And I'm just like most celebrities, you're just a regular gal.
1: That's it.
0: Yeah.
1: That's all.
0: That had a yacht sign that we just took off the set.
1: I liked my yacht flag.
0: But most people don't have yacht flags. That was my point.
1: Oh, I guess you're right.
0: Okay, so you're a celebrity.
1: Yes, I am. Let's talk about what's going on in the world, the tech world. This is a case that comes to us from, let's see, Mississippi.
0: Okay.
1: You have, I didn't really say what kind of court case it was, but it was a big court case because you have two lawyers on each side. So anytime you're talking about two lawyers on each side, you're looking at like $1,200, $1,500 an hour.
0: Right, that's big money.
1: Yeah. In front of a judge, you know that it has to be a big case. So the reason why I bring all this up is that both sides used AI too much. They invented court cases.
0: Both sides?
1: Both sides, yes.
0: These lazy lawyers?
1: They got fined up to $3,500 each. Two of them are barred from the courtroom for 2 years.
0: Wow.
1: Okay. But this is really crazy. One of the lawyers, after they said, you know what, you can't go in the courtroom anymore. Here's your fine for $3,500. He's like, I'm going to write an appeal.
0: Using AI.
1: Yes.
0: Oh, boy. Fool me once. Shame on you. Oh, my gosh.
1: Yes. AI, rest my case.
0: Did you know, I don't know, there's a thing going on in the video game world where a small video game company was purchased by a big video game company.
1: Okay.
0: And the big video game company made some promises when it came to value, because it was the whole deal hinged on the value of the next game that they had coming out. And the big video game company said, if you hit all these benchmarks, then we'll give you $250 million for your company.
1: Okay.
0: And it goes up on Steam. And not only is it going to hit the benchmarks, but the pre-orders and all the information and all the consumer want for this game, 10x's what these expectations were.
1: Okay.
0: And so this company is going to owe $250 million.
1: Right.
0: They don't have $250 million.
1: Oh. Whoopsies.
0: So the owner goes to ChatGPT and says, how do I get out of this contract? And ChatGPT says, you can't. It's ironclad.
1: Okay.
0: So I ask again. And asks again, and he asks again until he finally gets a plan, which is like this hostile takeover where he fires everybody so that then he can put new people on the board to rework the contract so he doesn't owe them $250 million. And now this is in the courts. So it's everybody's using ChatGPT to do their work.
1: So what was the game? Do you know?
0: It was some fish game. My son had heard of it. I had never heard of it before. I'm video gamed out. If it's not Madden, I really don't know anything about the video game world. But $250 million is real money, and you're turning to ChatGPT instead of hiring. But even if you went and hired one of those expensive lawyers, they're just going to use ChatGPT.
1: It seems like it. So you go to Walmart, which I know you do, and you buy a pair of...
0: First of all, you looked down at my feet when you said that. These are on clouds.
1: Well, because I was going to use a shoe example.
0: Okay.
1: Okay. And so you go to Walmart, and you buy a pair of sandals for like $22.97.
0: Sure.
1: And you look and you're like, okay, $22.97. And you look at the little digital barcode there, mm-hmm. and it has the price on it. But when you go to check out, it's $28.99.
0: How did the price change from when I took it off the shelves to when I got to the checkout?
1: Well, some shoppers are accusing Walmart of raising the prices after they put it in the cart.
0: You can't do that.
1: Yes.
0: You legally cannot do that.
1: Well, I don't know if it's illegal or not, but... if you are buying anything at Walmart, you really need to take pictures of the price tag that you see.
0: And you're talking about physical brick and mortar in the store, not
1: correct.
0: On the app.
1: No, no, no. This is in the store if you see something.
0: That does bring some confusion to it. If they are going to do this dynamic pricing, when is the price official? When it's in your cart or when it's at the register?
1: They have to do it when it's at the register. They can't do it. Well, I guess they could do it when it's in the cart, but that's going to be like too much work. They're not going to do that.
0: No, because there has to be technology that knows when it goes into the cart. And if you're not having a cart, if you're just walking around with one item, and is Walmart defending what they're doing?
1: No, not yet. They haven't come out with an official response, but they will. You know that they will. You know, we've talked about flock cameras here on the show.
0: Mm-hmm.
1: 80,000 of them, 49 states, 2,000 communities. I actually went to North Phoenix yesterday and I counted the number of flock cameras.
0: Are they visible? Are they pretty visible when you're on the streets?
1: Well, you can actually put your route. It'll uh-huh. show you the cameras, where okay. they are. You go to deflock.org and you can see all the cameras. But then I read a story about what police are doing sometimes, and not all police. I mean, and flock cameras can be good.
0: Sure.
1: You know, I mean, you know, it can catch burglaries and murderers and stolen cars and all that good stuff. But you always have like that bad person with technology.
0: Mm-hmm.
1: So there's this news report, like three or four different cops now have been caught like tracking their significant other's cars.
0: Why do they have that kind of access?
1: Well, because they have it in the patrol car to like to punch in somebody's license plate and they can see where it is.
0: Because obviously logic would tell you that if you give this power to someone, there is a percentage of people that are going to use it poorly.
1: And it's not just one or two times. It's like 64 times. It's like
0: they're like
1: times.
0: Worried their spouse is cheating, so they're finding yes. out where they've been all day on these cameras.
1: Yes. So, you know, spoiler is put a GPS tag in the car, I guess, right?
0: I guess.
1: Make sure you comply with all laws. I mean, that's always the big thing. This is interesting to me. DoorDash. Oh, I love this idea. Because I use Postmates and Instacart and DoorDash a lot.
0: So I just got a new credit card like a couple of weeks ago,
1: mm-hmm.
0: and I got an offer. It said, hey, you get a free Dash Pass with your credit card.
1: Love that.
0: I was like, that's cool. I would never, not something I would pay for, but if it's free, I'll take it. And then when we were on vacation this past week in California, we were tired. It was a long day. So we're like, let's just get food delivered to the hotel. $33 in fees I saved. This is not a commercial. But the fact that they tack on $33 in fees.
1: When you start looking, I ordered groceries yesterday and I had $34 in fees.
0: That's insane. I mean, and we were just getting Chick-fil-A for the kids. It was just five children, Chick-fil-A.
1: Yes.
0: So what's that? $70 probably right. with DoorDash. You know, the prices are a little inflated. I'll accept that because I'm getting delivered. But $33 in fees.
1: You know, if you're Amazon Prime, you get a year of Grubhub.
0: Oh, I'll have to sign up for that, too. I didn't know that was free.
1: But the thing with DoorDash is now you can just take a picture of something or show it a picture of something and say, this is what I want.
0: That's cool.
1: And you can describe what you want. Like, you know, I want, you know, a gluten-free pizza.
0: Right. And it'll go track it down and find
1: yes.
0: it.
1: And I thought that was kind of cool.
0: I'm sure they'll only put, like, I don't know, a $70 convenience fee on that.
1: Probably. Picture this. You're at work. Your phone buzzes. It's your kid's number. It's your kid's voice. Just panic saying he's been in an accident and needs money wired right now. And you'd move heaven and earth. Of course you would. It's your kid. Now, that's exactly what the scammer's counting on. So here's the play. Companies buy your phone number and your family details from data brokers. And then they grab 3 seconds of your kid's voice off a video. They clone it with AI. And then they just make the call. 1 in 4 Americans have already had this happen to them. Some guy lost $15,000 protecting a kid who was never in danger. Now, you can't stop them from cloning a voice, but you can make sure that they don't get your number in the first place. And that's where Incogni steps in. 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So protect your family before somebody else profits off of them. All right, let me tell you what we have coming up. Well, first of all, later on in the show, you know how many, we get all these phone calls from people who are wondering like how they can get a job with AI.
0: Right.
1: And, you know, maybe they want a part-time job, maybe they want a full-time job, or maybe they can't find a job because of AI. We have a special guest, and we're going to take all those phone calls, one right after another. There's not going to be a lot of stories. We're just going to go right to him. We're going to talk about it. It's Dr. Ross from ASU. He's been here before. He does a great job. And so anyway, that's still to come. We're going to talk about 10 outfit ideas. You could use this.
0: I could use one.
1: I obviously look at you. Why you should freeze your child's credit. We have ChatGPT has lockdown mode, and we've got all the best callers ever here on the Kim Komando Show. 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

0: You know, sometimes I look at these videos online and I think people are so talented.
1: Yeah.
0: I mean, you know, they have an idea, they plug it into AI, and then you look at it and you're like, is this real or not? So, like, for example, I saw a video on X about a stroller, the new Tesla stroller. We have a video of it, and I want you to describe the video.
1: Okay.
0: Because it's a different type of stroller for kids.
1: Looks like almost like a futuristic cocoon.
0: Yes.
1: The child is inside, and there's a cover, a dome cover, which is see-through. And the parent, which obviously this video is AI, the parent is not behind the stroller walking.
0: Next to the stroller.
1: They're standing next to it, and it's almost following them.
0: Yes,
1: but
0: exactly.
1: I know it's AI because the parent, for some reason, is tapping on the top of the stroller, but the AI hand is completely missing the stroller 100% and it's just tapping air.
0: But 5 fingers per hand, we're getting better.
1: That's true. Baby steps.
0: Okay. This is the Tesla RoboPod concept stroller.
1: I don't want to put my kid in a RoboPod. They need a different name.
0: Okay. They think it'd be priced around $2,500.
1: Which
0: strollers are so expensive. Strollers are so expensive.
1: And then if you want to get a runner, if you go from a stroller to a runner, go ahead and 3x the price.
0: That's ridiculous. It is ridiculous. I don't know. This is some European brand. AI powered models like Gluckskind's Ella.
1: Again, horrible names. You're talking to parents and their little bundles of joy. I don't want to put them in a Gluckskind or a RoboPod. Where's the baby? They're in the RoboPod.
0: $4,000 for that stroller.
1: Oh, my goodness. But you don't have to push it.
0: Okay, this Tesla RoboPod, by the way, is completely AI-generated. Concept done by a Tesla fan. It, we don't know if it's ever really going to come to market.
1: I told you it was AI. You can tell from that video.
0: Now, the Tesla stroller, though, it smells like Musk.
1: Oh, gosh.
0: Oh.
1: Imagine if your baby is inside the RoboPod and they have an accident.
0: Oh. God.
1: And then you lift that lid for the first time.
0: It has to have some type of ventilation.
1: Better.
0: Yeah. I mean, it's like, ooh, honey, what was that?
1: No.
0: And, you know, and baby poop is the worst.
1: It is the worst. It's awful.
0: All right. You know, I love to travel. And this is really exciting. Okay. Imagine going to New York City to London in about 3 hours.
1: That would be phenomenal.
0: I know. I would be on that plane tomorrow.
1: I mean, you could literally go to London just for dinner. It's not that bad.
0: Right now, the trip takes about 7.5 hours.
1: That's half the time.
0: Yes. And NASA's X-59 is set to break the sound barrier this month. And it's a needle-nose jet, and it turns the sonic boom into just, they say, a soft thump, like a car door closing down the street. It goes, get this, 1,218 miles per hour.
1: It's pretty fast.
0: Wow.
1: When I drive 90, I feel like I'm going really fast. Imagine 1,000 miles an hour.
0: I know. I would be on that thing tomorrow.
1: Do you think consumer jets or planes are going to get that fast?
0: Yes.
1: So do I. And it's going to be cool.
0: It'd be phenomenal. I mean, imagine going from L.A. to, only because I was looking at the flights the other day, L.A. to Shanghai is about a 14-hour flight.
1: If you could cut that in half, you throw the kid in the RoboPod, put the other kid in the Gorshoid, and you're there in no time.
0: I know. But going to London, I mean, wow. Tim's for the memories.
1: It's no flow.
0: I am so good today.
1: No, you're not.
0: I am so on target.
1: And I don't even think that's how you pronounce that river.
0: It's the River Thames.
1: I don't know if that's accurate.
0: How do you say it? Thames?
1: Thames?
0: Thames?
1: I think it might be Thames.
0: It depends where you are in London.
1: Thames for the memories.
0: Thames, the River
1: Thames. Such a stretch. ChatGPT needs to write you better jokes.
0: I am coming up with these. Maybe I ought to start using ChatGPT.
1: Yeah, exactly. Might be an improvement.
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6: 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From young people worried about whether they'll actually ever be able to own a home, and families having to choose between putting a roof over their head, visiting the doctor, or paying for childcare. So I rolled out an affordability agenda, and it starts with ensuring health care is affordable and accessible for everyone, and that we can afford to buy a home and then afford to heat that home. A lot of it comes down to holding bad actors accountable that are driving up these costs without any checks on them. I believe the state government needs to check those rising costs while increasing access to well-paying jobs.
5: Secretary of State, Michigan Democratic gubernatorial candidate Jocelyn Benson.
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7: News. I'm Carmen Roberts. President Trump announced this afternoon that a deal with Iran is set to be signed tomorrow and that the Strait of Hormuz would reopen immediately afterwards. But the threat is not over yet.
8: Both sides are still wrestling over the Strait of Hormuz. Last night, Iran launched several one-way attack drones trying to strike commercial ships in the Strait of Hormuz. U.S. forces say they shot them all down, though.
7: Fox's Max Gordon reporting from Dubai. President Trump's name is gone from the John F. Kennedy Performing Arts Center. Crews removed today following a judge's order that only Congress can change the name of the iconic arts center. And a shooting at a mall in Greenville, South Carolina, leaves two people injured and several people in custody. Police say it happened during an argument. A disagreement today was not random, and there's no longer a threat. 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
10: Increasing clouds tonight with a chance of showers and thunderstorms. A couple could be on the strong side. Low temperature right around 60. As we head into Sunday, chance of morning showers could even bleed into the early afternoon time frame. Breezy and cooler overall with some clearing later in the day and a high temperature up around 70. As we head into Monday, lots of sunshine to look forward to. Pleasant with a high temperature once again around 70. Overall, next week's going to be a little bit cooler than average. I'm Storm Team 8 meteorologist Matt Kirkwood, tracking southwest Michigan's weather.

0: 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All right, so I still haven't been in a Waymo.
1: I don't understand this.
0: Because I just see it stopped in the middle of the street, and I know that there are glitches and there are always problems, and I'm just afraid I'm going to be one of them.
1: It's the future. You've got to get yourself ready for this.
0: I talk about the future all day long.
1: Right, and yet you won't live it.
0: I do live it. I just don't want to get in a Waymo.
1: I love them.
0: I mean, listen to what happened to Addie in San Francisco, California. Addie, welcome aboard. Now, explain to us what went on when you got into the Waymo.
2: Hey, Kim. Thanks for having me on. So basically, I got into the Waymo just average trip going to work. As we do in San Francisco. And about 2 minutes into the drive, I get a phone call from the car, which is kind of unusual because usually if you have an issue, like you're saying, with a Waymo, you are calling the help desk. So something I haven't told anybody yet about this video, you guys are getting the inside scoop, is I had actually seen a video of this on TikTok. So as soon as he patched me in, I said, okay, I got it. I asked him the question again. I said, sorry, what did you say? Pulled out my phone to record, and that's how the TikTok was born.
0: Oh, nice.
2: Yeah, but anyway, he asked me to verify my age and if I'm the account holder.
1: Who's he? Are we talking about like a customer service rep?
2: Yeah, that's right. A customer service rep from who knows where. But he's calling in and asking me to verify my age. Now, this is what's interesting. He doesn't ask for an ID. They could just kind of take you at your word.
0: So because you have to be over 18 or 18 or over in order to get into a Waymo. Unless you're in Phoenix, you can be 14 to 17.
1: But all you have to do to verify is say, I'm 18.
0: Yes.
2: That's right. As simple as that.
1: Well,
2: what's interesting is in these population-dense cities like San Francisco, the kids here are really independent. So I think they're trying to limit how many kids are taking Waymos around the city by themselves without an adult.
0: So I wonder what happens if you were to say, I'm 12?
2: Funny you ask that. In the comment section of that video, somebody said there were a few teenagers in my comment section saying, I got kicked off the app for being honest.
1: Oh, wow.
0: Oh, wow.
1: So they probably complete the ride, get to your destination, and then cancel your account so you can't ride again because you're not old enough.
2: I think that's right.
0: Now, are they using cameras to figure out how old you are, right? I mean, they're tracking everything.
1: Absolutely, they're using cameras.
2: Yeah, you are being filmed, and that's something you agree to every time you get into a Waymo. Now, I don't think they're actively surveilling you every time, but I think it's more for their safety, maybe a liability issue. But you do agree when you get into a Waymo that you are okay with being filmed at all times.
1: So I once rode in a Waymo early in the early stages because I thought it was so interesting. And this is when in Phoenix, it only covered a couple of blocks. And I sat in the driver's seat.
0: Okay.
1: So then the next time I went to get in, there was 5 of us. And I was like, oh, yeah, someone just sit in the driver's seat. It's fine. And they immediately got in and said, I'm sorry, you cannot be in the driver's seat. We've changed our terms and conditions. You have to be in the back.
0: Now, Addie, do you get carded when you go out?
1: Yeah, were you flattered that the Waymo thought you were young looking?
2: You guys have no idea how long I've been riding this high. I mean, as a 15-year-old woman, when you're asked if you're under 18, you're going to hold on to that. You're gonna say, hold on, can you say that again? But unfortunately, in the comment section, almost everybody's saying, oh, this happened to me. This happened to me too. So if you ride Waymo, you can probably count on this happening to you within the next few months.
1: Oh, so it's not that you look young and vivacious. It's just the standard.
0: She does.
1: Oh, okay. Never mind.
2: As much as I'd love to believe that. And of course, I had to plug my girlfriend, who's a nurse injector here. I said, shout out to Sculptra.
0: Just a little bit. Just going to work on that jawline just a little bit.
1: Now you're going to have people bummed out when they get in a Waymo and they're not asked that question.
2: No, I shouldn't have said that. You're right.
1: Oh, man. Waymo thinks I look like an old hag.
0: Well, you know, but that's an interesting thing is that, you know, how much are they tracking? How much data do they really have?
1: All of it.
0: And what do we agree to when we just say, yeah, absolutely, that this is just the terms and conditions of us getting in the car.
1: Do you think anything less is happening inside of an Uber?
0: But oh, do the same thing.
1: The difference is in Waymo, it's all that information is being collected by a corporation. In an Uber, you're probably being filmed and recorded, and everything's collected by just an individual.
0: Now, we can't do this, but Addie, in San Francisco, you can do this, and actually all throughout the state of California, is that if you are a California resident under CCPA, They are required, the companies are required to tell you and to show you exactly what they have about you.
1: Oh, really?
0: Yes.
1: But not here in Phoenix?
0: No. California's, that's about it.
1: The only good thing that the California government's ever done?
0: Yeah, that's pretty much what we're talking about. Jake in St. Louis, welcome aboard. Hi there, Jake.
3: Hey, Kim.
0: So I read about you and I thought, what an amazing guy you are. And what a situation you were put into. Explain to everybody what happened.
3: So basically we were sitting at home, we were on the couch, and my wife and I's phones went off, an alert that we've never heard before. We didn't even know it was a thing. It was an Apple crash detection that my daughter had been involved in a car accident, and it dropped a pin to her location. We were able to get out the door and be on the scene of the accident in under 2 minutes. So that was great. That feature that we didn't even know existed, I guess because we were listed as emergency contacts. Mm-hmm. It sent a call to us and 911.
0: And that's part of the iPhone is you have to make sure it is enabled. It's
1: right.
0: SOS crash detection. But it
3: yes.
1: Let me ask a couple of questions. A, was it a serious crash?
3: It was a very serious crash. She's been in the ICU for about 16 days.
1: Oh, wow.
3: She's still pretty much in an unconscious state. So they've been working on her. Luckily, the fire department got there very quick, and they ended up shocking her twice on the scene.
1: Got a pulse back,
3: and she was rushed to the hospital where she was then rushed into emergency surgery, and she's had multiple surgeries since then.
0: Oh, my gosh.
1: How old is your daughter again?
3: She's 17.
1: Okay. And is this because of your relationship with her registered on the phone? Is it because you guys are on the same phone plan? What triggered Apple to send you this notification?
3: Yes, we're on the same phone plan, and my wife and I are listed as emergency contacts.
1: Okay.
3: So from what we understand, it sends a notification to the emergency contacts and also calls 911. I guess when the accident happens, if you don't clear it from your phone in 20 seconds, realizes something's bad and it'll send the alert out.
0: But how?
3: That's how we received it.
0: That is, you know, it's really the power of technology,
1: right?
3: It was great.
0: I mean,
3: allowed us to get there as quick as we did.
0: Exactly.
1: And it's really cool that Apple focuses on these features. They do it with the watch when it comes to alerting people of
0: the
1: health
0: fall.
1: Concerns,
0: yes.
1: Or a fall or something like that. And now it's a feature inside the phone. It's really cool.
0: Yeah, and it is something that you have to make sure that you do set up.
1: Okay.
0: I mean,
3: definitely.
0: So you go into settings, you go into emergency SOS, and Android has pretty much the same idea. It's called the personal safety app.
3: Okay.
0: But it's one of these things, and also, you know, while we're on this topic, is medical ID.
3: Sure.
0: As a firefighter, I'm sure that has helped you, right?
3: Absolutely. I mean, I've been on multiple car accidents, and some good, some not so good, and this one was a little different. Being my own kid, I'm
0: for
3: glad
0: sure.
3: I was able to be there, you know?
0: For sure.
3: I mean, that's pretty much every parent's worst nightmare. You get a call, your kid's been in an accident, and then I'm happy I was able to respond, but I wish it never happened.
0: Of course. Well, thanks for taking a few minutes and talking to us today about what's going on. Of course, I mean, all of us here at the show will be praying for you and your family, because
1: I can't imagine. Mm-hmm. I'm glad that feature's there, but hopefully I never have to use it.
0: Yeah. It's like, you know, when you get that phone call at 4 o'clock in the morning, nobody good calls at 4 o'clock in the morning, but you know, having the ability to know that this has happened, right. But also, you know, with the SOS, it not only contacted him, but it contacted emergency services.
1: Right. And they got there at the same time.
0: Yes.
1: When before, if everyone in the car accident was injured and no one had the ability to call 911, it could have been life-saving.
0: Right.
1: The time that they got to respond could have been life-saving.
0: 2 minutes.
1: Yeah, said. It's ridiculous.
0: 2 minutes, which is... So, folks, do us all a favor. Make sure, check your phone settings. Make sure that you have emergency SOS turned on. On your watch, make sure that it's turned on there as well, because it really can make a difference. Let's switch gears just a little bit, obviously. And if you're still trying to figure out what to get your father for Father's Day, I've got you covered. I've been using Raycon's Everyday Earbuds Classic for years, and I love them. 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All right, I have a confession to make. My name is Kim. I've been to 37 different countries.
1: Okay.
0: And when it comes time for me to pack, I always overpack.
1: Okay.
0: Do you?
1: I don't. But my fiance, we just went to California Friday, Saturday, Sunday, Monday.
0: Yes.
1: Drove back Tuesday.
0: Yes.
1: Six bags.
0: Six bags?
1: Yeah.
0: Did she bring her whole closet?
1: Six bags.
0: Okay. Does she change multiple times during the day?
1: Six bags.
0: Okay.
1: I don't get it. I don't know what's in there. It's like she's a magician and she has to bring all her tricks in her trunks.
0: Well, here, I have a solution for this.
1: Please.
0: This is what I've started doing. That we all have our favorite pair of jeans, our favorite jackets, our favorite t-shirts, and whatever it may be.
1: Right.
0: You hang them up on your closet or lay them out on the bed. And then you take pictures of them. And then you say to ChatGPT, I'm going to California for 4 days. And it's going to be sunny, 75 degrees, 20% chance of rain. Or you can just say, ChatGPT, go get the weather.
1: Right.
0: Okay. Come back and tell me exactly what I need to bring and give me multiple outfit ideas. Whoa. It is amazing. Look at this.
1: Oh, wow.
0: So what it does, and describe to everybody what you see.
1: It's a, what is that, 5 day, 10 day layout of all these different outfits using the same item
0: yes.
1: in multiple outfits, which if you have the ability to wash them, it's really cool.
0: But you have a jacket that you can wear with a dress.
1: Right.
0: A jacket you can wear with jeans.
1: But look in this picture, though. How many handbags are you bringing? One, two, three, four, five different handbags?
0: No. They're the same handbag, but in different outfits.
1: No, there's the square-looking one in the upper corner, then the small black one, then the brown one that's the big loop
0: well,
1: and
0: not I would
1: the
0: never,
1: square.
0: I would never carry seven different handbags.
1: Right.
0: I'm lucky if I carry one. I mean, because I'm just not that person.
1: But does that actually save you space?
0: Yes.
1: Because you actually, once you get the advice from, you remove the items.
0: Yes, exactly.
1: Put them back in the closet.
0: And then you say, I only need to bring the two pairs of jeans.
1: And then you have to meditate on it for a couple of hours to center yourself. That you're going to be leaving your favorite shoes back at home.
0: And you're like, yeah, but I really want to wear them at least once. But you should try that.
1: She brought four pairs of running shoes for 4 days.
0: Did she run?
1: Yeah, she ran.
0: Okay.
1: But still, you can use one. We're only there for 4 days.
0: Okay, let me tell you something. You guys haven't gotten married yet.
1: No.
0: Okay. It's all downhill. She's, you know, it's six bags today. It's 10 bags next year.
1: And I actually just stopped caring. I'm like, we have a huge SUV. Bring whatever you want.
0: Is that your big SUV in the parking lot?
1: Yeah, the Suburban. That's oh, mine. God.
0: I saw that. I'm like going... Oh, I thought it was like an Uber driver that was camped out in the parking lot.
1: I only bought that so that I could hold all of her bags when we went on a road trip.
0: Oh, yep. Love is blind. Love is blind.
1: Absolutely.
0: All right. We have more of your phone calls and then a thing that you need to do with your kids' credit before it gets too late. You're on the Kim Komando Show. It's official. 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I'm Kim Komando for NetSuite. 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
2: Hi. How you doing?
0: Wonderful. What's going on?
2: Well, I have a great hobby. It's called entering sweepstakes. I've won a lot of great things.
0: Give us the best thing that you've won.
2: I'm sorry?
0: Tell us the best thing that you've ever won.
2: Best thing. I guess a European cruise.
1: Oh, wow.
2: So we went up and down the Danube.
0: Now, when you win a cruise, do they put you, like, in the bad rooms?
2: No, they give you, in this case, they gave you a choice of three different months where they would be the slowest, you know, of people.
1: That's so a free trip. Who cares?
2: The cruise itself would have fit like 160 people, but it was only like 82.
0: Oh, I would like that one.
1: And how many times do you have to enter to win these contests?
2: My best bet is the ones that are one time only, because that puts everybody on an even keel.
1: Okay.
0: Oh, I like that.
2: It's hard to keep up with the daily ones because, you know, the ones that you can enter every day drive you crazy.
1: Now, you said it's your hobby. What's a typical day? How many contests are you entering on a typical day?
2: About 150, 200.
0: Oh, my gosh.
1: I thought the answer was going to be like 10. 200 a day?
2: Yeah. Because you just click real fast.
0: Oh,
1: good on you.
2: You know.
0: That's dedication.
2: Everything's pretty much there. But there's one site called Gleam.
0: Mm-hmm.
2: It's gleam.io. It says, sorry, you're creating too many entries. Please try again later. And, of course, there's no later, and I haven't even entered. I looked up yesterday. I listed down. There's like 20 places that I can't get on. Now, and I do me, and then I do my husband. Phone, and then him on the...
0: It's probably tied to your IP address at your house.
2: Okay.
0: So
2: we were always able to do both of them.
0: Well, they probably... You know what? They may have changed because of you coming in 200 times a day.
1: How many contests are you entering on Gleam? Is it just one, or is there multiple there?
2: No, like yesterday, there was 20.
0: And that, you know what, that could be, you know, you have to look at the terms and conditions of that particular site, because that may be something that they just don't allow. But by tracking your IP address, and that's the number that's tied to your individual account in your house, is that that's when they can say, you know, no go.
1: So you're saying get a VPN.
0: You can get a VPN. And yeah, if you use like ExpressVPN, but even if you use a VPN, sometimes these contest sites will even block you then.
1: Okay. They figure it out?
0: Yeah.
1: Okay.
0: Because it's in their terms and conditions somewhere.
1: Sorry, Kathy, you're going to have to pay the next time you go to Europe.
0: 200 contests a day.
1: That's a full-time job.
0: That is a job.
1: You could tell me right now, go find 200 contests. Don't even enter them. Just find them. It would take me, I don't know, 13 weeks.
0: Hey, still to come, we have to talk about your kids' credit here on the Kim Komando Show. 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
0: 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And so we have the steps on how to freeze your credit over at Komando.com. And there's just not three bureaus right now. There's four.
2: Oh, gosh.
0: So make sure that you hit all four. 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
6: Different versions. I'm Carmen Roberts, Fox News. President Trump says the U.S. and Iran are set to sign a deal tomorrow and that immediately afterwards the Strait of Hormuz would reopen. Fox's Max Gordon reports from Dubai.
7: Potentially the trickiest part of the negotiations would be saved for the second stage, which is where the U.S. and Iran would negotiate the issue of nuclear materials. President Trump saying, quote, at the appropriate time when all is calm, we will go in and get the nuclear dust. Also a likely sticking point in future negotiations, conflict in southern Lebanon. Israel continues to operate in southern Lebanon, striking Hezbollah positions as the Iranian-backed group continues to fire rockets into northern Israel. Iran has tied the fighting in southern Lebanon to a peace deal, but Israeli Prime Minister Benjamin Netanyahu has rejected the idea of pulling out, saying Iran is using Hezbollah to strike Israel.
6: And Tehran just pumped the brakes a bit, saying that a signing won't happen tomorrow, but it could come within days. Cleanup is underway across tornado-battered communities south of Chicago after a powerful storm tore through Illinois and Indiana Thursday, ripping off roofs, flattening homes, and knocking out power to hundreds of thousands. The good news, no deaths or life-threatening injuries reported. Power restoration, though, could stretch into next week. President Trump is set to host a first-of-its-kind UFC showdown on the South Lawn tomorrow, a high-profile MMA spectacle bringing a pay-per-view fight night to the White House for the first time. At the top of the card, a blockbuster lightweight clash between champion Ilia Topuria and interim title holder Justin Gaethje. And Gaethje says this fight will make him even greater.
8: I have fought the best of the best. I have so much experience in the cage. And I'm going to use that experience to be great.
6: President Trump's expected to be at cage side. 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
6: The Pentagon releases another batch of UAP-related files and four newly released videos shot here in the U.S. Fox's Madison Scarpino has more.
13: The files show that there have been several unusual encounters, multiple sightings of strange orbs in the sky just over the last few years. Now, a couple of months ago, the President Trump ordered his administration to make files related to aliens and extraterrestrial life public, and we now have that third batch of those photos, documents, and videos. And back in July, a couple saw an intense bright light in their backyard around 9 p.m. and started recording on their iPhone 14. They describe what they saw as a brilliant red sphere. They say the center appeared to be a white plasma sun, about the size of a basketball. They say when the orb moved, a second identical one appeared. And they say the orbs were moving as if they were flying in formation.
6: And there was another incident in 2022 in which five members of the U.S. Army reportedly saw an object shaped like a potato hovering over Cheyenne Mountain. The U.S. men's soccer team kicked off World Cup play on home soil in style. Wasn't even close. Team USA dominated Paraguay 4-1 last night at SoFi Stadium in Los Angeles in the first World Cup match on American soil since 1994. And after grabbing an early start, the team never looked back.
14: Alyssa running in now. In for Tyler Adams. Great first touch. Still Adams. Batting and tight angle. It's in!
6: And that's Fox Sports caster John Strong. Up next, the U.S. takes on Australia Friday in Seattle. And there are three matches today, including Brazil versus Morocco. And two people known to be hurt and several detained after a shooting at a mall in Greenville, South Carolina, about 100 miles north of Columbia. Police say the suspects opened fire inside the mall and that it was a result of a dispute. It was not random. No other details available. I'm Carmen Roberts. This is Fox News.
16: Increasing clouds tonight with a chance of showers and thunderstorms. A couple could be on the strong side. Low temperature right around 60. As we head into Sunday, chance of morning showers could even bleed into the early afternoon time frame. Breezy and cooler overall with some clearing later in the day and a high temperature up around 70. As we head into Monday, lots of sunshine to look forward to. Pleasant with a high temperature once again around 70. Overall, next week's going to be a little bit cooler than average. I'm Storm Team 8 meteorologist Matt Kirkwood tracking southwest Michigan's weather.

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3: Started talking to AI in the car when I'm driving. Have you done that yet?
4: I'm sorry, Kim.
3: Why?
4: I'm sorry that your loneliness has come to this. And I'm sure you don't look like a crazy person screaming and yelling at your AI in your car while you're bopping down the road. No, I don't talk to AI.
3: I do. Well, you should try it. Because, for example, I'm thinking about going to Shanghai and Hong Kong and Beijing. And so I was driving along and I fired up ChatGPT and I said, hey, let's talk about me taking a trip to Shanghai and Hong Kong and Beijing. And so, what would be the best way for me to do this? Should I start in Beijing? And tell me the best time of year that I should go. What's the weather like now? What if I go in August? And so it really was quite the time saver.
4: Do you start your conversations like that? Let's talk about this. Because I'm still in the stage of I make commands. I don't even form as sentences. It's just commands. Do this and do it now.
3: I wonder if that's a guy thing.
4: I wonder too. Yeah. Is that a gender thing where I'm not looking for a conversation? I'm just looking for results.
3: And, and then ChatGPT had helped me, figure out flights and the best ways to do that. And, you don't want to go in August. It said it's like the end of typhoon season. Who knew?
4: No, I didn't.
3: Okay. Now, the reason why I bring this up is that what's happening now is that people who are immersed in AI, and I'm not talking about, me just having a conversation about going on a trip.
4: Mm-hmm.
3: I'm talking about, engineers that are really involved in AI. Is that they probably have an AI companion. This is what research is saying right now. And they are so hungry for companionship that they will spend $3,000 to $5,000 an hour for an escort.
4: Oh, wow. That's the translation?
3: Yes.
4: $5,000?
3: For an hour.
4: Boy, oh boy.
3: And sometimes they get them for a whole weekend. Now, what's the interesting part is what they're really doing with these escorts in Silicon Valley. I mean, what are they getting for $3,000 an hour? What are they looking for
4: $5,000? I know one thing they better be getting.
3: Well, we're going to talk about that in just a second. But first, let's talk about NetSuite. You know, every business owner I talk to asks the same question. 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
4: Okay.
3: We're talking about startup founders, guys that are in cryptocurrency, people that are heavily immersed in AI.
4: And have a lot of money.
3: Okay. I mean, if you are working at AI, you're probably making at least $200,000 a year.
4: Okay. 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
3: For a weekend.
4: That's a huge chunk.
3: Maybe you're spending $3,000, $5,000 for once a week.
4: Okay. That's still
3: a lot of money.
4: $20,000 a month.
3: Most of them are not paying for sex.
4: Dummies.
3: They want conversation. And these escorts are not talking about the weather. The escorts are gals that are pretty proficient in crypto.

0: and AI, so they can have real conversations with a beautiful woman about something that they're interested in.
1: These guys are weird.
0: They say they like it because there's no meeting the parents, there's no birthdays to remember, there's no gifts to get.
2: But there's also no sex.
0: There's no sex. There's no sex in the, what was that? There's no sex.
2: In the champagne room?
0: In the champagne room.
2: No sex in the champagne room. Yes.
0: But if you think about the irony of this, is that they're all out there creating these fake personas, and they have a fake persona, and now they're paying, they're paying for to have a real person.
2: They're also proving that these AI companions do not fill any void or need that you may have, because they're going out and spending $5,000 to have a conversation with a pretty lady. Just go to the bar.
0: Just hang out.
2: I'm not a looker. I'm not a great dresser. I'm no Don Juan. When I was on the dating apps, I had no problem finding dates. It was simple.
0: Well, you didn't use your photo.
2: Oh, that's true.
0: Just saying.
2: You're telling me that I don't look like Thor from the movie The Avengers?
0: You do, as a matter of fact.
2: Thank you. Same hair.
0: Yeah, good thing I'm blind in one eye. Because after all, I'm Kim Komando, America's beloved digital goddess here with you. And that's Andrew Babinski, otherwise known as Thor, our co-host here on the show. Let's talk about some things that are happening. It was the WWDC this past week. And I've been using the beta version of the new iOS operating system.
2: Stop bragging. You are a celebrity.
0: Yes.
2: And
0: I know.
2: Any difference?
0: It actually works.
2: Okay.
0: Barry was in the car yesterday and I said, send Carrie a text. And it actually said, oh, okay. You want me to do that?
2: All right. That's a step up.
0: It's pretty
2: sad that it actually working is a step up.
0: Before it was like, send Andrew a text. We're like,
2: would you like to order Chinese food?
0: And it's like, no, I know. It's worse than that. Because it brings you in. Because it lights up. And you think that it's going to work. And you're like, and then it doesn't. So disappointing.
2: Now, we're talking about Siri, right? That's the thing that's actually working for you?
0: Yes, and it's use ChatGPT or Google. You can have the choice.
2: Okay.
0: But not Apple.
2: You're not using Apple's intelligence.
0: Apple's intelligence is dead.
2: That's right.
0: Okay. I remember in 2024, it came out and said, you're going to be able to do this and everything else.
2: But that's so sad as a company. That you spent all that money to develop your own AI, and now you're having to pay other companies.
0: Your rivals.
2: That's so sad. That's embarrassing.
0: Which, at some point, my prediction is that Apple is going to give up all the software development.
2: To somebody else?
0: Yeah, they're just going to figure
2: out
0: something.
2: Just be a brand?
0: Yes.
2: Okay.
0: That's all they're going to be. Let's see. If you have some Apple Watches, they're no longer good. They're vintage now. Let's see. The whole Series 5 lineup, Series 8, Ultra 1, SE 2. You just bought that a few years ago.
2: Mm-hmm.
0: Gone.
2: No good.
0: Not going to work anymore. Now, this is really interesting.
2: Wait a minute. Not going to work anymore or not going to be updated anymore?
0: Not going to be updated anymore.
2: Okay.
0: Which means you're not going to have all the new features, which eventually you're going to be like, okay, well, I'll just trade it in.
2: Right, because that's what they want you to do.
0: Because they need the chips.
2: Mm-hmm.
0: They have something called Apple Home Secure Video. Okay. So you're sitting there, you've got your surveillance cameras, mm-hmm. and you're wondering if something happened. And maybe you got an alert on your phone. And then you sit there and you get home or you're like me and you're like, okay, well, this was like 2 days ago at 10 p.m. I'll see what it was.
2: Right. See if I got robbed.
0: Okay. And then you go back and then you have to like scrub the video in order to get where you want to be. Now, with Apple's Home Secure Video, this is how they say it's going to work.
2: Okay.
0: I'm not sure it's going to work this way, but they say that you'll be able to say, do your secure video, AI person, thing. I know you're only person.
2: It's fine.
0: Toaster. That 2 days ago, I think I had, there was a man in my driveway. Can you go find it? And it will go back and show you the video.
2: It's not going to work like that.
0: You don't think so?
2: Absolutely not. It's going to show you a picture of a still garbage can with a hat someone left on it. And say, I got it for you. I found it. There he is.
0: You're like, yes. They've got a whole bunch of new controls around kids.
2: Yeah.
0: There must be some lawsuit or something that they had to do that.
2: You think so? You think that's just not out of the goodness of their own hearts?
0: Or there's something going on in Washington that they have to have, we have a stronger commitment to kids.
2: The one I really like is the website notification approval. Because right now, when my kids want to download an app, I get a message and I have to approve that they can download it. And that same technology is going to be used on the internet if they go to a website they've never been to before.
0: But now you can, yes.
2: I love that. Now, I don't know if it's going to work or am I going to get 64 notifications a day asking if they can go to Roblox/, you know, Magic Kingdom or whatever.
0: Maybe.
2: But the thought is really good because that notification can keep your kids off of seeing things on the internet that you don't want them to see.
0: Now, AI is getting involved in the filters, too, and start looking at the text that the kids are getting. And so it's going to blur out any nudity, gore, or violent pictures.
2: Okay.
0: So how does it know about nudity?
2: Well, it's programmed.
0: I know, it's programmed.
2: I mean, imagine being that guy, right? John, your new job is to look at all these nudie pictures and teach AI which ones are nudity and which isn't. That'd be a great job. You wouldn't need to spend all that money on an escort if you had that job.
0: You know, Meta, I don't know if they still had it, but they had a whole community task force.
2: Oh, yeah.
0: That would have to look at all the junk that's being posted on
2: Facebook.
0: But
2: that wasn't nudity. That was like child pornography, gruesome images. And those people need therapy after working that job for months.
0: I couldn't imagine.
2: No, the things that you see that go on in the DMs of Facebook.
0: We don't want to know.
2: Ew.
0: How about some good news?
2: I'd love it.
0: Okay. Helicopter went down on the Strait of Hormuz. And two pilots on board. Okay. They were stranded in the water, middle of nowhere, for hours. So then they're like, okay, well, how do we get these two guys? So they send out the Corsair. Have you heard about the Corsair?
2: Mm-mm.
0: It uses a 360-degree sensor to pinpoint the pilot's location after they locked in the distress signal. The boat is 24 feet long. It goes 34 knots. 34 knots is fast.
2: Okay, I didn't know.
0: Okay, it is fast.
2: Does that translate to how many miles per hour?
0: I could be wrong. Well, we should ask, but I think it's like 6 miles per hour per knot.
2: Okay.
0: Something like, no, that's wrong. It's maybe, or maybe it's, I don't know, we'll have to look it up.
2: Sure. Fast.
0: It's fast. But the thing about the boat, that there was no human on board, there was no captain.
2: It's all droned?
0: It's a artificial intelligence boat that is electric powered, and it found them.
2: Which is cool because you have two people in danger, and in the past you'd have to put more people in danger to save those people, but with this you don't.
0: Exactly, which is really something. Okay, so when I read about chest pain and chatbots in the same sentence and it went wrong, I started, all of a sudden I saw like WebMD.
2: Right.
0: Okay. Remember WebMD?
2: Yeah. My toe hurts and I have the sniffles. Oh, you have cancer.
0: You're like,
2: what?
0: I remember one time Barry came and he's like, WebMD says, I got the dengue fever. I'm like, you don't have the dengue fever. You have hemorrhoids.
2: It's allergies. Calm down.
0: So researchers tested ChatGPT's health tool with 1,000 medical scenarios. And guess what? It found that it missed the urgent care call 1 out of every 5 times.
2: Really?
0: Yes.
2: Because I was catching Mackenzie, and she throws 66 miles an hour. And if you equate that to baseball, that's like 95 miles an hour because of the distance between the pitcher and the catcher. And she missed a pitch, and it drilled me right in the toe. And I have had blood in my big toe for weeks. And I took a picture of it asking ChatGPT, should I be concerned or is the nail just going to grow out? And do I need to cut a hole in the top? Like, I don't know what to do.
0: Oh, yeah. Remember they used to drill a hole in it.
2: Yeah. And all it said was go to ER or go to urgent care. And it would not even give me any tips or tricks or advice or anything. It said, I'm a chatbot. I don't know what to do here. Basically, go to urgent care.
0: Did you go?
2: No. I'm a guy. Of course not.
0: I'll be fine.
2: Yeah, still there.
0: So if I call you limpy next week,
2: it's fine. I'm probably going to lose this foot, but I didn't have to go to the doctor.
0: So are you scared of clowns? A lot of people are.
2: Not really.
0: Are you scared of robots?
2: I'm only scared of the scary robots. Like the one that looks like a dog and then it does a bat flip and jumps on the top of a van and rips off a stuffed animal head in a nanosecond.
0: That one?
2: Yeah. That one kind of scares me.
0: You might be afraid of this one. At a martial arts demo in China, the video is going viral. Here, explain to everybody what they're seeing.
2: Well, first of all, it's got a blue afro. And it looks like the Honda robot. And it's doing spin kicks and it's kicking people in the crowd. Doesn't have the greatest balance.
0: It just kicked that kid.
2: But it just kicked that kid right in the gut.
0: Yes. They're calling that child the first casualty of the robot versus the human war.
2: What's interesting, though, is after it struck the child, it lost its balance, it regained it, and then it froze. Almost like it knew it did something wrong.
0: The G1 weighs 70 pounds. Kind of looks like a Chuck E. Cheese mercenary, though, to me.
2: Why does it have a blue wig on?
0: I have no idea. This is in China.
2: Oh, okay. Well, that explains it.
0: I mean, it's... But the fact that this was just a demo of how great it could be.
2: Ooh, that's cool. Ouch. You just hit me in the stomach.
0: It really kicked things off badly.
2: It did.
0: Oh, look, you're laughing.
2: I'm not.
0: I can see you are, so just laugh.
2: There's barely a smile.
0: My name's on the building. Laugh. Oh, God, I'm so funny. Imagine printing out your entire browsing history, signing your name to it, and hanging on the front door for everyone to see. Oh, my gosh. Sounds crazy. 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Still to come, we're going to talk about tipping. We have our AI tool of the week, and we just have so many great phone calls racked up here on the Kim Komando Show. 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

0: 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So what happened, did you say?
1: My son got a desk for his bedroom. And once he got the desk, we all set up. We built it together. once it was in there and set up, he goes, oh, great. Now can we move my PC in here from the front room? And I was like, oh, no.
0: That's kind of frightening, isn't it?
1: Yes. I mean, I know what's on the internet. I know what's out there.
0: And how old is he?
1: He is 12.
0: Ooh, hormones.
1: So I said, we can, but we're going to have a serious talk first. And I sat down, and I did not candy coat it. I spoke to him like I was speaking to an adult. And I said, these are the things that are online that you could have the opportunity of seeing. And that if he accesses that, he's going to lose not only that privilege, but he would lose my trust and lose a lot of privileges in the household.
0: That was good.
1: What was shocking to me is how not uncomfortable he was.
0: Really?
1: Yes. He's like, oh, yeah, I know that's out there. I went over to blah, blah, blah's house and blah, blah, blah pulled this up on the internet. I don't want to dime the kid out. But he's like, I know it's out there. I don't want to be a part of that. And it was actually super easy just to go heads on, tackle it, and talk to him about it.
0: But the fact that he knew a lot of this stuff.
1: Right, and he wasn't uncomfortable. It wasn't like he was squirming and sitting in the corner or not making eye contact.
0: He's like, oh, Dad, knock it off.
1: Exactly.
0: Dad.
1: It was fully engaged, got it, understand, I will follow the rules.
0: Well, he does follow rules.
1: Oh, yeah, every single rule. He loves to follow rules.
0: He'd be great in the military.
1: He would. That's actually probably a good career choice.
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7: Fox News, I'm Roger Stern. President Trump says he'll sign a peace deal with Iran tomorrow, though Iran says it may take days if it happens. The Strait of Hormuz is a sticking point.
8: Last night, Iran launched several one-way attack drones trying to strike commercial ships in the Strait of Hormuz. U.S. forces say they shot them all down, though, with CENTCOM stating that the international trade corridor remains open for transit.
7: Fox's Max Gordon in Dubai. Congress has not renewed an intelligence law allowing the government to conduct warrantless wiretaps on foreign nationals.
9: Legal authority for the government's foremost intelligence-gathering weapon to foil terrorism, FISA Section 702, expires. There's worry about unprecedented vulnerabilities this summer.
7: Fox's Chad Pergram. 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
11: Increasing clouds tonight with a chance of showers and thunderstorms. A couple could be on the strong side. Low temperature right around 60. As we head into Sunday, chance of morning showers could even bleed into the early afternoon time frame. Breezy and cooler overall with some clearing later in the day and a high temperature up around 70. As we head into Monday, lots of sunshine to look forward to. Pleasant with a high temperature once again around 70. Overall, next week's going to be a little bit cooler than average. I'm Storm Team 8 meteorologist Matt Kirkwood tracking southwest Michigan's weather.
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0: What do you think? Phone calls?
2: Sure.
0: First up, we have Tanya in beautiful Casper, Wyoming. Welcome to the show, Tanya.
3: Hi.
0: So all I see is deep fake prank. What do you think that means, Andrew?
4: I think there was a deep fake prank involved. Now, the question, though, is was Tanya doing the pranking or did she get pranked?
0: That's the prankee. What do you think?
4: Yeah. Were you the pranker or the prankee?
3: I am the pranker.
0: Ooh. Oh, well, tell us.
3: What I want to do. See, my sister, I have a twin sister, and we're always going back and forth, giving each other a hard time, right? So I have told her and told her and told her to listen to your show. And she just forgets. She's got problems with seizures, so her memory is just crap, you know?
0: So say it like it is, Tanya.
4: Don't candy cane.
3: She actually called me this morning and said, because we were talking about King's Landing. She was telling me about the thing with Walmart and how they're adjusting the prices based on your income and what they know about you. So I don't know about Walmart, if they're doing it, but whatever. And I said, now, see, if you'd been listening to Kim, you would have heard about that 6 months ago.
0: Yeah. You know what we should do, Tanya, is that we should prank her. I should call her.
3: Exactly.
0: And I should say,
3: yeah,
0: hey, listen, it's Kim Komando. What is your problem?
4: That's not a prank.
3: That would be awesome.
4: We should actually prank her by calling her and saying that you're an executive from Walmart and you reviewed her last month's receipts, and proactively we're going to raise and charge her card for the dynamic pricing.
0: You know what? That's even better.
3: That would be awesome.
0: I think we should do that.
4: Yeah, we can record the whole thing and everything.
0: Yeah.
4: And she would fall for it. And you could easily say, you know, the whole prank of it is, well, we announced this. It's been all over the news. You should know this.
0: What's your problem?
4: And we're going to charge your card tonight for $612 because of dynamic pricing.
0: Thanks for being a Walmart shopper. So let's just answer. I mean, if you wanted to prank somebody,
4: right?
0: Which app would you use?
4: See, for turning into the animated picture is easy. That's ChatGPT.
0: ChatGPT, the images are by far better than any other chatbot right now.
4: Right. That's from the update like 3-4 weeks ago.
0: Yes.
4: It's gotten a lot better. But turning the image into an animation, I'm trying to think which source I would trust the most. Because in the past, the problem with Midjourney is that once you add the image, you have to make sure that prompt is very detailed.
0: Yeah, it gets frustrating. You know, maybe this is going to sound really horrible. Bing.
4: Bing?
0: Yes. Have you ever used Bing Image Creator?
4: No. Has anyone used Bing?
0: If you want animations, it does a darn good thing at that.
4: Okay, because what I was going to say with Midjourney is it works good, but you almost have to use ChatGPT
0: to write the prompt. Yes.
4: And it's going to be 5 or 6 paragraphs long. Otherwise, Midjourney just goes off on its own and it takes its own creative license and you never get back what you're hoping. But no. I'm encouraged about Bing.
0: Well, that's if you want an animated character.
4: Okay.
0: Because, I mean, you would say, you know, give me a Pixar-like character.
4: Right.
0: And I used to do that in the newsletter to kind of break things up. But then I realized I'm using Bing.
4: You were embarrassed?
0: I was. Who uses Bing? I mean, they have to pay you to use Bing.
4: Honestly, if you'd have made a bet with me, I would have thought Bing was out of business.
0: Oh, maybe you should make that I'll make that a trivia question.
4: I would have thought it would bonged.
0: Bing bonged.
4: Who uses Bing? My dad was the only person I knew who used Bing because they had a daily contest or something.
0: Oh, yeah.
4: Where every single day that you used it, you got points.
0: Yes, that's what it is.
4: That you can turn it in for, I don't know. But okay, I'll try Bing.
0: My standing joke is they always should have called it Bang.
4: Yeah.
0: So this way, you know, I banged.
4: Yeah. What are you did you bang that for me?
0: No.
4: Or did you bang that for me?
0: No. Or you could say, like, you know, I banged Emma Watson.
4: Right. Okay. All night. Banged. Over and over and okay. over again.
0: So if you're listening in Seattle and you work for Microsoft, there's a little marketing tip for you.
4: Maybe it'll help.
0: Jim in Huntsville, Alabama. Welcome aboard. Hi there, Jim.
2: Hello, Kim. Thanks so much for taking my call. My issue actually started a couple of years ago, but it escalated in March. I had hundreds of songs and playlists and iTunes. Many, they were tied pretty deeply to personal milestones like weddings, to my wife, and because I come from a long line of Irish Catholics, a funeral is a party, so I had funeral playlists. Most of the songs were personal collection, vinyl CDs and things like that. Then Apple transitioned from iTunes to Apple Music. The music disappeared from iTunes, but it was still on my iPhone. So I thought, well, that's fine. That's good enough for me. So I thought it was manageable. Then I bought a new iPhone at the Apple store. They backed up my phone. Before they backed it up, they said everything would be restored. Well, the music disappeared. So it was just, this is several decades worth of music. So to my knowledge, they never informed anybody that music that you put on there yourself would not be transitioned. So here we are, three senior techs later, and instructions, believe it or not, that they sent me referenced iPods.
0: Oh, no. Oh, my gosh. Really?
4: But you still have the phone that has all the music and the playlist on it, right?
2: Well, here's the thing. Apple couldn't help me, but I managed to recover the music. It went into Apple Music. My playlist never went back in. And keep in mind, 3 months worth of work. And now I want to get it out of Apple Music, so because I'm afraid it's going to disappear again. And you know what Apple tells you is, well, it's copyright, et cetera, et cetera. Well, you know what? I bought those CDs and I bought that vinyl, so I actually, in my opinion, own it. So I want to keep my music and management on my own terms. I want to get out of Apple Music altogether.
4: But I need some clarification. Did you download these audio files from iTunes or you uploaded the music yourself?
2: Well, some were downloaded, but the majority, because I have a huge collection of music, I uploaded myself into iTunes. And
0: which
2: you
0: should
2: do
0: be,
2: that for years.
0: Which should be DRM free.
2: Now we have you know, several hundred songs sitting in Apple Music that I want to export out, because it'd take me, I couldn't even count the number of months it'd take me to recreate all that. And a lot of those things I don't have anymore. Okay, the side note is this. You know, I read that Tim Cook reads all of his emails when he has time. So I sent him an email. Sure enough, he sent the email, I guess, or executive relations then picked it up. And they did call me, and then they referred me to a senior tech who referred me to another senior tech to another senior tech. It turns out when you talk to Apple, there's no answer to this question. There's no way you can do it. Huh. Well, I don't believe that.
0: There's got to be some way you can do that.
4: Yeah, I mean, he talked to three Apple techs. They couldn't do it. Go ahead, Kim. Solve the problem.
0: No pressure. I think what I would do is try to get all the music out. And there is a program. I've never used it. Sound IIZ.
2: Okay.
0: It's worth a shot. And see if that'll work. And then I would set up a YouTube Music account where you can have 100,000 songs for free that you upload, and then you can make your own playlists and then just keep it all on YouTube.
4: And I actually use YouTube Music, and it's easy to download it once you have it uploaded in there.
0: Now, there is something you might want to try. This is really far-fetched, and I don't know if it'll work. But if you go to privacy.apple.com, there's a form there where you can say, hi, I want a copy of all my data that you have about me.
2: Ah.
0: Now, I don't know if your music's going to be included on, but it's worth a shot. It doesn't cost you anything.
2: I think so, too. A little bit of time, and that's it.
0: Privacy.apple.com. Jim, if it does work, what we just talked about, I need you to call me back.
4: Yeah. Okay. Give us an update.
0: We do need an update. Hey, think about all the irreplaceable moments on your computer. 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So I'd like to do an AI tool of the week. This is something that maybe you might find useful and maybe you might want to use time and time again. And so this week, have you heard about Goblin?
4: No.
0: Okay. Goblin takes your to-do list and then breaks it down. So if you said on Saturday, clean the garage.
4: Right.
0: And you're like, that looks like a big task.
4: Sure. I'm going to need Saturday, Sunday, and parts of the next three Tuesdays.
0: Okay. What you can do is with Goblin, say, I want to clean the garage. And then it will break it out into individual steps. So you can do like little
4: based
0: things.
4: On a picture?
0: Yes.
4: Okay. So,
0: and then also what you input, like, you know, I can get rid of the four tires in the corner.
4: Those are valuable. I don't know if you should.
0: Okay. Or what's the worst thing you have in your garage right now?
4: The worst thing? We have a couch that was a very expensive couch that the dogs chewed. So I can't throw it away because it was expensive, but I can't keep it in the house because the dogs chewed it. So it's standing upright where a car should be parked.
0: Okay. Well, that's helpful.
4: No. It's in the way, and Lisa's very mad about it.
0: It gives, well, tell her she took six bags to California. it actually will give you time estimates. It helps you with your email. Anyway, if you are finding yourself like with a messy to-do list, you'll find the link over at commando.com.
4: I'm going to try this one.
0: All right, still to come, we have more of your phone calls here on the Kim Commando Show. 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

0: 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All right, back to the phones. We go with Jennifer in Cedar Falls, Iowa. Hi there, Jennifer. Welcome.
1: Hi there, Kim. Thank you for taking my call and sharing all your wisdom over these years.
0: Oh, my pleasure. So how can I help you out?
1: Well, I have a question on using AI correctly and helpfully. I was diagnosed with cancer a year ago, and after all my treatment, it has come back.
0: Oh.
1: And so I'm being treated, or I'm going to start another treatment, but I guess it's hard to advocate for yourself because I know there's tons of stuff out in the world. I was wondering how to use AI to put in like specifics and see if there are trials or other treatments around the country that maybe I should call some other hospital about. I'm being treated at very good hospitals,
0: okay.
1: But just wondered about that and how to use the AI, how to specifically use it.
0: Well, you know, first of all, I'm sorry that you're going through this because it's a very difficult journey, to say the least. You know, I haven't experienced it personally, but I was my mother's caregiver while she was diagnosed with pancreatic cancer. And it was tough. It was really, really hard. They gave her 3 months to live. She lived almost five years. So a lot of it has to do with treatment. And she did participate in clinical trials, as you mentioned. What I would do is I would sit down and, of course, remove any type of medical ID number, maybe even the last four digits of your social, whatever personally identifiable information that you may have. And then I would open up, I'm going to go a little on the fringe here too, just to let you know.
1: Mm-hmm.
0: I'd open up three windows and I'd have ChatGPT running, Gemini and Claude and Perplexity, all four at the same time. And I give them the same prompt. And I'm going to email you what the prompt is, Jennifer, so you don't have to write anything down. But basically, the prompt will be, this is what I have. This is what I've been diagnosed with. This is what I've tried. What other treatments should I be looking at? And what clinical trials do you know about that I should be exploring? And give me five questions that I should ask my oncologist today. Okay. And then see what ChatGPT says. And then I would put what ChatGPT says into Gemini and say, this is what ChatGPT says. What do you think? And then go down the line and go back and forth with these four different AI bots, because you'll get different answers until you narrow it down to what you think might be a decent answer and some different options for you. And then I would fire up a laptop that I'll never use again. I have one. It's a little Chromebook I spent $150 for that's not tied to anything. And I would go to China. I'd use DeepSeek. And DeepSeek, in some ways, is superior when it comes to things like this than what we have in the United States. And then see what DeepSeek says. And then start putting it all into one master Google Doc, so that this way it makes sense to you.
1: Okay. Wow. Okay.
2: Wouldn't this also be an opportunity to use an agent, especially when it comes to
0: getting new information?
2: Yeah, going out there and looking for trials and stuff like that.
0: That's a really good point. You set up a project.
2: Yeah.
0: And so I would probably do the project under Claude. And the project would be cancer. And then describe in the description, put what we talked about, you know, what you have and things like that, the type of cancer, the therapies that may be available. And then what you can do is say, every morning, run my brief. And then every morning it would run a brief and it would give you the latest about your particular cancer and therapies.
1: That sounds great.
0: So then it would go out and do all this. And you're right. When it comes to having cancer, especially, or really any disease, is that, you know, you have to have an advocate. And if you don't have an advocate, you have to be your own advocate, which is so hard.
1: Mm-hmm.
0: I would also record every conversation with the doctor. Of course, you know, you have to ask permission. Nobody's going to say no. And then I would put that transcript or directly into that under that project. So it has, so it's a working knowledge. It's a working, it's your partner in this. It's your advocate. Mm-hmm. And so, cause he may, he or she may have said something that you may have missed because your emotions are in a different place right now.
1: Right, right.
0: Jennifer, thank you for your call. And if there's anything that I can help you with afterwards, I'm going to email you the list of things that we talked about, but I'm always here for you. Hey, still to come, we're going to talk about taking the tech out of tipping here on the Kim Komando Show. Imagine printing out your entire internet browsing history, every place that you've been, every search that you made, and then signing your name to it, and then hanging it right on your front door for everyone to see. Sounds crazy, right? 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
0: The tip is 25%, 30%, or 50%.
1: 50%?
0: 50%.
1: Get out of town.
0: And so, I mentioned that here on the show, and people are like, well, what do you do at that point? Well, what I do is I hit the button that says custom.
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1: It was ridiculous.
0: It is.
1: Highway robbery.
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3: Will it happen this time? I'm Roger Stern, Fox News. President Trump says the U.S. and Iran will sign a peace deal tomorrow, but Iran says it may take days if it does happen. Meanwhile, Fox's Max Gordon looking at the issues keeping both nations apart.
4: Both sides are still wrestling over the Strait of Hormuz. Last night, Iran launched several one-way attack drones trying to strike commercial ships in the Strait of Hormuz. U.S. forces say they shut them all down, though, with CENTCOM stating that the international trade corridor remains open for transit. That is, except for ships trying to go to or from Iranian ports, with the blockade still in place. Meanwhile, Tehran and Washington are both trying to play up their end of a potential memorandum of understanding that would end the war and open up a longer negotiation period. According to a senior administration official, the performance-based deal includes the destruction and removal of Iran's nuclear material, Iran dismantling its nuclear program, no sanctions relief until compliance, opening up the Strait of Hormuz, and ending the funding of terrorist groups.